0: Ron, Bronny, and Bryce were all there with a couple, I believe Gloria, you know, the grandmother was there as well. And they were all in there for about an hour. But actually, funny story, Bronny had to borrow a 3-wood. And he had to return it the following day. He just they went out there, got a couple of their clubs re-gripped, and he borrowed the 3-wood. He did bring it back, so there's that. But yeah, no, everyone's the fuel's being added to the fire every single time that LeBron steps here in Northeast Ohio.
1: Talking to Nick Paulus, ESPN Cleveland, joining us here on Westwood One Sports. I'm Mike Wickett. Basketball wise. Does he fit with Donovan Mitchell? And we expect James Harden to be back in Cleveland, but does this lineup fit with LeBron and Mitchell and Harden and then the two bigs down low?
0: Like a glove. I mean, it is a perfect fit. We've been looking for a wing player since LeBron left. So it's been years since we've had anybody, not just of his stature, but that can be that type of guy that you absolutely need. If you have James Harden, who, again, he is waiting to find out what LeBron's going to do. He's actually being a huge team player, which is great to see. But you have James Harden, Donovan Mitchell, Evan Mobley, and Jared Allen. If you put James in as the small forward, the number three, I believe you automatically have the best starting five in the East, and that's going to be very tough to beat.
1: Are you sure you want James Harden back?
0: So that's the funny thing. I think that there's whether I want him back or not. There's kind of a wink, wink, nod, nod. Hey, we're gonna keep our promise. You know, we traded for you. We're going to own up for it. If LeBron comes here, there's no doubt in my mind. James Harden should fit because he doesn't have to be the second or third scorer on this team anymore. And that's what. We're all waiting for Evan Mobley to develop and become the guy that we all thought he was going to become. And, you know, we're still waiting, but James Harden shouldn't have to be that third option or that second or third option if LeBron comes here. And I think that's why it makes everything all work out.
1: What is James Harden in your mind at this point in his career?
0: James, at this point, I think if he can limit the turnovers, he can actually be a very solid player. He's not going to go for 30 or 40 like he was in Houston or Oklahoma City, but he can be efficient in short bursts. He actually won a couple of games in the playoffs for the Cavs this past year, but he lost them a lot as well with all the turnovers. So if he can limit that, and I think getting the ball out of his hand on every possession, having a very highly, you know, decorated ball handler that is LeBron, if he's here to take some of that pressure off him, I think actually the sky's the limit for him.
1: Talking to ESPN Cleveland's Nick Paulus. Follow him on Twitter, X at Nick Paulus. I'm Mike Wickett, Westwood One Sports. I'm going to read you, Nick, one of your own tweets. All right? Okay, here we go.
0: Okay.
1: Donovan Mitchell signing long-term, 4 exclamation points, by the way, all caps, LFG, hashtag Cavs, hashtag let them know. I take it You're happy that Donovan Mitchell is sticking around. There are some critics of the way that he actually played in the postseason down in that New York series. Is this a guy that Cleveland believes is a number one bona fide top 5, 10, 12 player in the NBA?
0: So top 5, probably not. But, I mean, there's only a handful of those guys out there. I think he's right in between that 10 to 15 range. If he's 10 to 12, and I think you could make a solid argument for that, I think that that's great. The biggest question around here was, can Donovan be that number one option on a championship-level team? Number one scoring option, sure, but I think that you need to have this team needs more championship-laden DNA infused into it. That's why I think LeBron fits so perfectly with this team, because he's been there, done that. He's been, to the finals, I believe, 10 times. He's won it 4 times. He's finals MVP, MVP of the league 4 different times. I think you need to have that old wildly sort of vet thrown into the mix in order to take the pressure off of Donovan. But Donovan certainly deserves that money. He has been unbelievable since the moment he stepped here in the city of Cleveland. He's fully embraced the Cleveland lifestyle, which to some might feel like it's a little bit more boring, but he's 100% adapted to it, and he absolutely loves this city, this team, and it

0: it shows, not just with his actions, or not with, just with his words, but with his actions. The moment that they were allowed to offer that extension, I believe it was like 9 a.m. on Tuesday or Wednesday, at 9:01, he had signed the contract. So it is, he's 100% dedicated. He doesn't want any sort of distractions that could possibly come with the championship run if you were to get LeBron. And I think that's what we're all, you know, signing up for, waiting for LeBron watch.
1: You've got two bigs down there in Allen and Mobley who are really good defenders. But if you have Mitchell, LeBron at this point in his career, and James Harden, you don't have a lot of guys in the backcourt that can play much defense at this point in some of their careers. Is that a worry, or are the two bigs like the safety net for Cleveland?
0: I think that's kind of what it feels like. It kind of feels like the safety net back there, and that just means that Evan Mobley goes from needing to be such more of an offensive threat, which is what we were sort of all hoping he would become, to just be that sole defender in the backfield that, if you know, anyone gets past LeBron, Donovan, or James, and clearly, you know, it can happen. You need to have that sort of defender that can be out on the perimeter. That's Evan. And then down low in the post, a guy that loves to block every single shot that comes there, that's Jarrett. So I feel like it's a perfect combo. You still need a bench. They've lost Dean Wade, Keon Ellis, and those moves don't sound like hellaciously bad, but on a team that you absolutely need depth on right now, we're all sort of just waiting for LeBron. And when LeBron makes his decision, I think you're going to see a handful more free agent acquisitions come into play as well.
1: Were Cavaliers fans happy that Kenny Atkinson was coming back, particularly after the "oh, we won those games analytically" comments came out in the New York series?
0: I'm here to tell you they were not. a lot of people, including myself, thought that there was no way that they were going to bring Kenny back after the sweep of the Knicks. And again, it wasn't just a sweep. You had a 22-point lead in Game One, and you let that slip. You let a lot of things happen in New York in Game 2 happen. Then you openly quit Game 3 at the end of it. And then Game 4, I was there covering those games. They didn't even show up to the arena. And it felt like that was going to be the end of Kenny. But the GM, Kobe Altman, front office, and Dan Gilbert, you know, most importantly, stood by Kenny. And they are giving him opportunity. I don't know how much of a, you know, leash he's going to get with, you know, especially if LeBron comes here, because at one point in time, that championship season, I think the Cavs were like 31-10 or something along the lines of that heading into All-Star weekend, and they fired David Blatt. They were the number one team in the East. They fired their coach, and then they would bring in Ty Lue off the bench, and he would obviously go on to win the championship. So I don't know if you have anyone on the bench to back up Kenny, but I guarantee you they are. They have all, you know, they're going to have everything all said and done before LeBron gets here.
1: Last one, they got room on that bench for Bronny?
0: Oh, absolutely. Hey, we are, Bronny, it's funny because I believe Bronny's first point in the NBA happened in Cleveland, and there was a standing ovation for him. The Cavaliers ended up winning the game going away, but Bronny got in the game, got some points, and everybody was unbelievable with it. And Bronny is, as much as we love LeBron James here, the family is family here in the city of Cleveland as well. Bronny, Bryce, Zuri, like everybody, Savannah, Gloria, everyone loves all of these, all of the James. And it is, Bronny, we absolutely have a spot on the bench, and, who knows, maybe he'll even get some playoff minutes as well. Finals minutes, hopefully.
1: Nick, analytically, this was a great job by you. Thank you for coming on.
0: Appreciate it. Hey, Mike, thank you so much, and have a great night.
1: You too. Nick Paulus, ESPN Cleveland. Follow him on Twitter and X, at Nick Paulus, joining us here on Westwood One Sports. Cleveland right now, not including James Harden, is $25 million below the first apron, 38 below the second apron. If a team uses more than $6 million of its the signing exception, it's hard capped at the first apron. They need to trade Dennis Schroeder or Max Strus to get themselves right financially to pay LeBron.

0: LeBron James, whatever LeBron is going to want. And here's the deal with LeBron, man. LeBron's not playing for $10 million, all right? LeBron's going to get 30, 40, 50 mil, whatever it takes to get LeBron James. I don't know why LeBron would need more money other than rich people like getting more money. But LeBron's worth $1 billion. LeBron's got hundreds of millions of cash in the bank right now. He's got his endorsement deals. I don't know why LeBron would take anything other than the league minimum, other than the fact that, again, rich people like getting richer. And I think I just saw a comment from his agent, Rich Paul, and Rich Paul said he's not ring chasing. Oh, yeah, he is. Well, what is it? He wants happiness. Okay, well, if he's chasing Michael in his head still. He's still trying to get to six like Mike, okay? And I don't know if Cleveland's enough to do it, you know, with the Knicks being what they are. I think the Pistons are regressing. Whatever's coming out of the West is going to be really tough for another team to beat out of the East. I know the Knicks just did it, but another year for Wemby and Castle and Vassell, and you get the Thunder healthy. But is he chasing a ring? Is he chasing a payday? I know he said he was looking for happiness. That's what he wants, happiness. Happiness to me would be going home to where it all started, where you're beloved. I mean, you listen to Nick talk, man. Cleveland still loves the guy. He gave him, like, do you remember the decision when it was an hour long? It could have been 38 seconds. It was one of the worst things a guy could do to his hometown, his home state, his home city. Sitting there with Jim Gray for an hour, and I think it was 45 minutes of buildup into the show, or 35 minutes of buildup of him talking about it. And I knew he was going to Miami. You probably knew he was going to Miami. He wasn't going to stay in Cleveland, okay? He was going to go play for the Heat. He was going to go play with Dwayne Wade and Chris Bosh. He was going to get down there. That was the rudest thing. And I know arrogant athletes don't care so often. It was the rudest thing I've ever seen in my life. For him to basically spend an hour telling you why Cleveland sucks, even though he was saying nice things about Cleveland, and then for it to be televised. I remember it was like a Saturday or Sunday afternoon. There was nothing else going on. I mean, baseball was happening, but still. I remember I sat there and watched the whole damn thing. And I couldn't believe what I was watching. And I'm not a Cleveland fan. I was living in Milwaukee at the time. But I was watching it, thinking to myself, God, if I'm a Cavs fan, LeBron is basically just giving me the finger while he's talking to Jim Gray for 45 minutes about all the things that all this stuff we did and where family is. And LeBron just gave the finger to that town. And then he came back and won him a ring. And then, you know, he did the L.A. thing. And I think Nick was right. Like, he'd go expand his brand and prepare for the next phase of his career, which is the back end and the post-NBA career. Do the L.A. thing, the production company thing. I get that. But to go home for the happiness thing, I think that means something. I do. I want him in Golden State because that would just be fun as a basketball fan. If they can get AD out of Washington with LeBron and Draymond and Steph, and they can have all these old guys playing together, turn it into a reality show where all these old guys live, like LeBron, they're all roommates in some retirement community. That would be good right there. We'll find out. Will it happen this week? We have no idea. But LeBron and Mitchell and Harden and then Jared Allen and Evan Mobley, that's a good starting five right there. That's a real good starting five. All right, coming up on the other side, going to switch to the National Football League, as a matter of fact. There's been some ridiculous comments about hot seats. It's been very, very odd, all right? Very odd. We got to talk about this. Which coaches are actually on the hot seat? And which coaches don't belong anywhere near this hot seat list? I'll tell you the right answers next on Westwood One Sports.
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1: Well, a happy Saturday to you. Thanks for hanging out. It is our final month without football because next month we get camps opening, fall camp and college football, training camp for the National Football League. We get the Hall of Fame game. We get some of these early week zero will happen in the month of August. We just got to get there. We're almost there. And you can tell how desperate people are for football based on the content that is being put out by websites and radio and podcasts and

everything. Like, you can tell, like, because this is that weird part of the year, okay? We're about to hit the Major League Baseball All-Star Game. That's coming up soon. NBA, we've already hit all the trades. All the big-name trades are done that we know of. I'm sure there could be one more biggie coming up. You know, with the draft is in the rearview mirror, all the NFL free agency, and all the players are doing their own thing for these last couple of weeks before they get to camp, right? You've seen all the celebrity softball games. And so some of these lists that are coming out, I'm going to talk about them throughout the rest of the show. But there's a list out there. I mean, there's several lists, but there's a conversation being had about NFL coaches who are on the hot seat. And I don't want to blast all of my my media brethren, but I have no clue how you can put some of these coaches on the hot seat. Like, I'm reading right now from USA Today that Mike Vrabel is on the hot seat. Mike Vrabel is no... Are you kidding me? Mike Vrabel, the head coach of the Patriots? The guy that just went to the Super Bowl? That Mike Vrabel is on the hot seat? Now, I know the Diana Rossini thing, the scandal. Have you talked to anybody about that? It'll come up during camp. There will be questions, and it'll be squashed, and then they'll be done. Anybody who thinks that Mike Vrabel is on the hot seat. Okay, so what does hot seat even mean? Let's break this down. To be on the hot seat, your job has to be in jeopardy. Okay? The guy above you, the owner, the team owner or team president or whatever, has to think that you're not doing a very good job and that another coach can do better. If you think for a second that Robert Kraft, the owner of the Patriots, cares about scandalous behavior. Remember, Kraft got busted for some funny business down in Florida at some massage parlors. Remember that? There were all those conversations. They went away. Amazing. They went away. You know why? Rich, billionaire, NFL owner, Patriots. They win. Okay? They win. Mike Vrabel cheated on his wife. Okay? With Diana Rossini for years. Okay? Stupid, dumb. Two people who are literally in the public eye thought they could get away with cheating by spending so much time with each other. Not a very smart idea. Not a very smart decision-making pair of people right there. But Mike Vrabel wins. He just took the Patriots to the Super Bowl. Now, they got shellacked by Seattle. But there is no way in hell Mike Vrabel belongs on this list. Somebody said Matt LaFleur. And I understand if you're a Packers fan, what happened last year, 9-3 at one point, five straight losses, and the choke in the playoff game against the Bears. I understand that. The Packers literally just gave Matt LaFleur a contract extension. Only an idiot would think that the Green Bay Packers would fire a guy they just gave a contract to. Okay? Now, LaFleur's got to perform, much like Mike Vrabel has got to perform. He's got to do a better job of finishing games. I think he's got to unleash Jordan Love more. I think he's too conservative with Love. I think Love is incredibly talented, but it feels like it's a governor on a Ferrari, almost. So hopefully Matt LaFleur, this is the thing. We all learn from our mistakes, right? Like, I hope Mike Vrabel and Diana Rossini learn from their mistake, okay? I hope they never do that again. Don't cheat on your spouse, okay? And you learn from that mistake. I learn from the mistakes I make on this show all the time. All right? We have calls with our bosses who go over this stuff. You listen to your show, and they say, what'd you think of this? Here's what I did like, I didn't like. We all learn from our mistakes, and we try to get better. Matt LaFleur has to learn from his mistakes. Finish games. Don't go super conservative in the fourth quarter. And I think unleash your quarterback. Only an idiot would think that Mike Vrabel or Matt LaFleur belong on a hot seat. And I don't understand this one either, okay? I just saw this from SB Nation. Kevin O'Connell on the hot seat. The dude won the Coach of the Year award 24 months ago.
He was coach of the year.

here 24 months ago. His now fired former GM, Quezzy Adolfo Mensa, decided to ditch Sam Darnold. And listen, nobody believed Sam Darnold would ever win a Super Bowl. You didn't, I didn't. Sam Darnold probably didn't, okay? But you ditched Sam Darnold because you, let me check my notes, went with J.J. McCarthy. That's not Kevin O'Connell's fault. Plus, I know for a fact, KOC wanted to keep Sam Darnold, but Adolfo Mensa wanted J.J. And it's not J.J.'s fault he wasn't ready to play in the National Football League and got hurt before the season began. But there's, I'll tell you, this is the thing, too. You can always judge it based on this. If a coach got fired today, if Kevin O'Connell got fired today, how many NFL teams would be lining up to replace their head coach with Kevin O'Connell, Mike Vrabel, or Matt LaFleur? At least a dozen. At least 15 would can their head coach if they got the chance to get Kevin O'Connell. I think Kevin O'Connell is one of the best coaches in the National Football League. He was handed a crap situation at quarterback, and the best thing he's got is Kyler Murray. It's 2026. It's not 2020 Kyler Murray, okay? It's 2026 Kyler Murray. So those are three coaches that have no business being on the hot seat list. 310-840-4910 is the phone number. Who do you think should be on the hot seat list in the NFL? Is it your team? Is it your team's head coach? Some of these are just ridiculous. Now, there are coaches that I think are on the hot seat list, and should be on the hot seat list. Like, for example, and this, I don't think we give coaches enough time often. I think we are very, very impatient with our head coaches in all sports. But I do think Aaron Glenn is flirting with that hot seat list right now. Aaron Glenn was brought into New York from the Detroit Lions. He was the Lions defensive coordinator. I never quite understood why Aaron Glenn, the former Jet, why he was so highly coveted. It's not like in the Dan Campbell era, you remember that Lions defense, okay? Dan Campbell's teams were known for what? Ben Johnson's offense. I get why Ben Johnson was the hottest commodity in the coaching circles for a couple of years. I get that. I understand why Chicago wanted him. I understand why he was very successful with Caleb Williams in year number one. And the expectation from Bears fans now is to take it to another level. I understand that. I never understood the hype around Aaron Glenn. I just don't. The fact that this guy was brought into New York, Aaron Glenn, the defensive coordinator, was brought into New York to coach the Jets, and they didn't get a single, they didn't force one interception all year. Do you know how hard that is? It's got to be nearly impossible for an NFL team, regardless of who the head coach is, for an NFL team to not fall into an interception, a tipped ball, a ball that falls right into your arms, a ball thrown directly at a defensive back or a linebacker that a quarterback did not see. How in the world did that happen? And I don't know what the Jets are going to do this year. They traded away Quinnen Williams. They traded away Sauce Gardner. Now, they had a pretty good draft. They added a lineman, a tight end, and a wide receiver in the first round. They got Geno Smith, so who the hell knows what's going to happen at quarterback there. But I think Aaron Glenn, even in year two, is on the hot seat. If they don't win 6-7 games, I think he's probably gone. Because the Jets were pretty bad last year. And unfortunately for Glenn, they traded away some assets. Again, when you trade away Quinnen Williams and Sauce, your team gets worse. And they knew that. I mean, they knew what they were doing. You know, they didn't go out there and do anything offensively to really bolster this squad on that side of the ball. But I think if that team doesn't win 6-7 games, yeah, I think Aaron Glenn is probably on the hot seat. I'm Mike Wickett. You can jump in. Who should be on the hot seat? Who shouldn't be on the hot seat? 310-840-4910, 310-840-4910. And I mentioned, guys, I was talking about Ben Johnson, and I was talking about Aaron Glenn. Why isn't Dan Campbell's name being put on the hot seat? Why isn't I'm telling you right now, I think that Dan Campbell
is about to get exposed.

0: Okay. I think Ben Johnson was the genius. Dan was the gambler. We all know that. We call him Dan Gamble. The dude will go for it on 4th and 8 on his own 15-yard line. It's craziness. Absolute craziness. But I think we're finding out that they hired the new offensive play caller last year. The offense stunk. Dan Campbell took over play calling duties. The offense stunk. They got a new offensive coordinator. If the offense stinks again and the Lions don't make the playoffs, I think the Dan Campbell era is going to come to an end. I think it's fair to put Dan Campbell on the hot seat list. I do. I think we are finding out that even with Jared Goff and Amon-Ra St. Brown and Jameson Williams and Jahmyr Gibbs and Sam Laporta, I think we're finding out that Dan Campbell, I don't want to call him a fraud, but may not have been the offense, may not have been the head coach that we think that he is. All right? I think he belongs on the hot seat. And then Dan Quinn. Big year for Dan Quinn and the Washington Commanders. Ben Strober, our producer, is in D.C. Ben, is it safe to put Dan Quinn on the hot seat list for the NFL?
1: I think he's under an immense amount of pressure right now. That's the best way to put it. You have a grace period, I would say, because of getting to an NFC title game in 2024 and winning all the games they did. That was done primarily through what they built. It was an old team, a lot of veterans. They struck gold with Daniels that season, but they had the magic touch, I guess, if you will, to get to where they were, and then a awful, awful disaster season last year, riddled with injury. So this is probably where the tell-all year comes in. You're probably somewhere in between where you were in 2024 and 2025, but if they only win 7 or 6 games or something like that, and it looks pretty disastrous the way it did last year, I'd say he's probably on his way out. But if they're competitive and still miss the playoffs, then maybe he gets another year. But this is year number 3 with what you think should be your franchise quarterback if he's healthy. There should be expectations for them to win games.
0: 12-5 2 years ago, 5-12 last year. Which one in your mind is closer to how good this team is this year? Are they closer to being 12-5 or are they closer to being 5-12?
1: I think they're pretty much right in the middle. If I had to predict right now, I think on paper, with the reinforcements they've made defensively, I think they can win 9 games. The schedule is pretty tough. I will give the benefit of the doubt there that the schedule is very challenging. You're playing up against all of the teams in the NFC West this year, so that's going to be a gauntlet of a schedule you have to go through, especially early on in the season. But the number one question with them is, do they have enough talent offensively with Daniels there? You're hopefully going to have Terry McLaurin healthy for an entire season, which would be a major help. But outside of that, what do you really have there? Is Treylon Burks really your wide receiver too right now? Everybody kept on telling you that Brandon Ayuk was going to be there. I don't think that's going to happen anymore. And I don't want to get too much into that because I talk about that way too much here in D.C.
0: So great. It's so good.
1: I think they're pretty much right in the middle of where they thought they would be. I do think they can win 9 games with what they have on paper right now.
0: And that would be about what Dan Quinn's career is. Dan Quinn,
1: right,
0: in his career as a head coach, he was in Atlanta for 5 seasons, and then he got canned his 6th season after going 0-5. Dan Quinn is a .500 coach. He's got 60 wins and 59 losses. He is 60-59. In Atlanta, he was 43-42. And we know he was part of the 28-3 game. But Dan Quinn is an average coach. He is an average coach. Now, you got this Maserati there in Jaden Daniels. But I don't know if there's all that. I mean, Terry McLaurin's nice, but he's getting a little older. You mentioned Treylon Burks. They brought in Rashad White, who in fantasy circles is getting all the hype in the world as a guy you want to draft in your fantasy draft. But I think this, I agree. I think if the Falcons, if the Commanders don't win 10 games, he's gone. I mean, he kind of has to be. They've spent a lot of money this offseason. They've added pieces. As mentioned, I mean, Burks is he your number 2? The Ayuk thing is super weird. But Dan Quinn's an average coach, and it's up to these new owners in D.C. to determine whether they want to keep an average coach or they want to move on. Because I got to – listen, you know who people are at certain points, right? Like, once someone tells you who they are, you know who they are. Dan Quinn has coached in 119 football games. 119 football.

0: games he's coached. He's won 60 and he's lost 59. Like, that's kind of who Dan Quinn is. If you expect Dan Quinn to go on a run where he wins 13 games a year for five straight years, you're nuts. That's not who he is. Who should be on the hot seat? Is it your team's head coach? 310-840-4910. 310-840-4910. We'll get to those. Also, we'll get to did it stick? We got a lot still to come. Mike Wickett with you here, Westwood One Sports.
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1: All right, so we're talking about the NFL right now. It's our last month without football, and hot seats are the conversations. This is the time when everybody puts out content, NFL content, because we're so desperate for it. Because it's kind of a slower sports month. July, we got the baseball All-Star game. There's some trade rumors going on. We're all waiting on LeBron. But we're really all waiting for football season to get here. College football, the NFL, and this is where you're seeing lists. The NFL list, the players rank, the players, their top 100. I think they're down to about 70. You get all these people about top 10 quarterbacks and whatever, and then the hot seat list. Which coaches deserve to be on the hot seat? Does your favorite NFL team's coach deserve to be on the hot seat? 310-840-4910, 310-840-4910. Let's go to Sam in Gainesville, Virginia. Sam, thanks for calling, man. You're on Westwood One Sports.
2: Hey, Mike, good topic, and you are exactly right. We are jonesing for football content.
1: Right? I mean, I'm just can't. I want football here so badly.
2: I mean, I love LeBron, but enough's enough. All right?
1: Right? Like, yeah, like, come on, just make your choice, man. Let's kick it off.
2: Exactly. But back to the topic at hand, I completely agree with you and Ben on the Dan Quinn story. First, I want to defend him slightly and not overly defend him. He is beloved by his players. He is a culture changer, and he did inherit a poop storm, no doubt about it. So you have to give him full credit for that.
1: Sure.
2: Quick injury caveat. Great first season. Injury second season. Terrible. Just ridiculous. So now he's got to prove it, and he has bolstered our weak point, and that is the defense. And let's see. And my last point, and let's chat, is that he pushed all of his chips in, too. He hired two rookie coordinators, and if that move is correct, he's going to go from hot seat to genius leader of men talent guy. So making that move to go with Black, Devontae Jones, two rookies, all the chips are in. What do you say, Mike?
1: Hey, thank you for calling, man. Appreciate it. David Blau is an interesting hire. Comes from the Ben Johnson tree, played for Ben when he was in Detroit. It'll be interesting to see what they do on offense. One thing you got to realize, if you're the Washington Commanders, you can't keep running Jaden Daniels out there, all right? And what I mean is you can't keep having him run. And I know some of it is off script. Some of it is, you know, everything is covered. You take what you can get. Look, Jaden Daniels is a fantastic player. One of the most fun guys to watch in the National Football League. But he's built like a skinnier version of Lamar Jackson. Okay. And Lamar has made a career out of being Superman, right? And that's what Jaden Daniels, you look at him and you watch him play and you're like, this is kind of the similar guy. Lamar Jackson never gets hit. Right? Like when you're watching Lamar and he had the hamstring thing that kind of ruined his season last year. Lamar doesn't take a bunch of hits that lead to big injuries. That's what there's two young quarterbacks right now that are out there running, and they got to learn from that. One of them's Jackson Dart, and I hope John Harbaugh will fix that in New York. The other is Jaden Daniels. The dude runs, the guy takes a lot of hits, and he's not the biggest guy in the world. So I'm assuming that Blau will do a lot more like what Detroit has done. You're going to see a lot more condensed formations, a lot more Jaden Daniels under center, utilizing play action, heavy emphasis on

0: running the football. I mean, they've got like 7 running backs in Washington. What do you guys got, Ben? You got Ja'Cory Krosky Merritt. Is Chris Rodriguez still there? You signed Rashad White. Like, who am I missing? They got like John Riggins. Like, they still got, you got like 18 running backs in that room right now in D.C.
1: Yeah, they don't have Rodriguez anymore. He actually ended up going to Jacksonville in free agency. He was a solid player. But they do value keeping extra guys on the roster because of the special team stuff. Like Jeremy McNichols, who sneakily was a pretty good third down back for him as an option over the last 2 seasons. He also contributes a ton on kickoff and kick return, so they really like him in those roles, which is why they brought him back on a 1-year deal. But you're right, they have a ton of roster depth at running back, but they don't have anyone that is like particularly special at the position, unless Bill Merritt does hit. But that's kind of more of a we wait and see if this 7th round pick can really be something.
0: And they really need to lean into those guys. I believe that. They got to worry about getting the ball, work on getting the ball out of Jaden Daniels' hand quickly, getting it to the playmakers, getting it to Terry McLaurin, getting it. If Treylon Burks, who had a terrible start to his career in Tennessee, if he is a first-round talent that just took a while to blossom, that's great for D.C. I think that the Commanders are a very interesting football team this year because of, you know, what we're talking about with Dan Quinn. He's on the hot seat for being a mediocre coach. Now, there are a lot of franchises that would love a mediocre coach. 12-5 the first year. Thank you, Jaden Daniels. 5-12 last year. A lot of injuries, including to Jaden Daniels. And what are they going to be this year? You know, the caller brought up a great point. You know, they have invested in their defense this year, and they needed to. Think about, out of 32 teams, where the Washington Commanders ranked last year in total defense. And a reminder, Dan Quinn is a defense guy. He was the defensive coordinator of the Seahawks, the Legion of Boom, all right? He was hired to be a defensive guy, and his team was dead last. They were giving up almost 400 yards of offense every single game. 384 to be exact. That can't happen. It's like the Aaron Glenn thing. Like how, and I know it was only the first year for Glenn. It was year 2 for DC, for Dan Quinn, DQ, excuse me. How can you bring in a guy whose specialty is defense, as Aaron Glenn's was, as Dan Quinn's is, how can you bring in that guy and your team is that bad on defense? Horrifically bad on defense. How is that possible, Ben?
1: Well, the one thing I would add is that he made Joe Witt Jr. his defensive coordinator.
0: That'll do it.
1: Under his wing, somebody he worked close with in Dallas as the passing game coordinator, and that turned out to be just a really downright bad decision. And Dan Quinn, since he's become the head coach, he doesn't want to assume the play calling duty defensively. He had to do it for the final 7 or whatever weeks of the season it was, because it had gotten so bad with Witt, they were forced to just do something because of how bad they were on defense. But he, as a head coach, doesn't appear interested in being the guy that calls the plays. He wants to be more of the CEO running the show, and that's why he brought in Durante Jones. And he's going to really hope that coming under that Brian Flores type of tree, that their defense can actually put pressure on the quarterback, because they did not do it last year.
0: They spent a lot of money on the defense. Odafe Owe, they have a 4-year, $100 million deal, too, on the edge, Leo Chenal. They gave 3 years, $24.5 million, Tim Settle, a Mick Robinson. I mean, they spent a lot of money. I'm good on the Commanders for understanding our defense sucks, and we need to improve it. And they also, you know, they brought in Chig Okonkwo on the defense or on the offensive side, which gives Jaden another weapon, Rashad White. I mean, Jerome Ford's nothing special, but whatever. But they know that their defense was so bad, and they spent a lot of money trying to improve it, so that way Dan Quinn doesn't get fired. But again, he's a defensive guy, bringing in defensive players, and they had to do it. But I do think Quinn's on the hot seat. I think Aaron Glenn is on the hot seat. I think Dan Campbell could find himself on the hot seat. I do. I think some of these other ridiculous ones like KOC and Matt LaFleur, Mike Vrabel made someone's list. Stupid. Coming up, time to put a bow on USA Soccer. And are we going to care about soccer anymore? But I can tell you how I know we're becoming more of a soccer nation. I'll explain it next. It's Mike Wickett with you here Saturday night on Westwood One Sports.

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1: 63 tonight, under clear skies. 86 tomorrow, bright sunshine. Lows level off around 64 tomorrow night. Lots of sunshine and dry Monday and Tuesday, with highs in the upper 80s. Looking further

0: out 91 Wednesday, 91 Thursday, and 93 on Friday. I'm staff meteorologist Derek Height. Right now, it's 84 degrees.
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1: Well, happy Saturday night to you. Very busy show. Very glad to have you wherever you are listening to us. All over the United States, up in Canada, online, on SiriusXM 375, the Westwood One Sports app. You can tell your smart speaker, hey, Alexa, play Westwood One Sports. So this week, there was a lot of hype. Going into Monday Night Football. A lot of hype going into Team USA and Belgium. The whole Flo Balogun thing, we talked all about it. The news broke last weekend before the game on Sunday. We talked a lot about it on Sunday night on the show. And then we crapped the bed. And then we had the most embarrassing loss in the history of our soccer program, mostly because it was the most hyped up this country has ever been for soccer, right? Like, everybody was pretty juiced for USA Belgium. I mean, I got a, my neighbor, he's got a son who's not, doesn't stay up very late. Like, you know, he's 8 years old, usually is in bed before 8 o'clock, but he was so juiced up to watch USA soccer. They let him stay awake and they're like, cool. Like, soccer was in, it's still in, like, I got Argentina and Switzerland on from Arrowhead in Kansas City on my TV right now. I'm excited for it, especially if Argentina can score 2 goals. So, the momentum was there for Team USA fans, right? Like, it's never been more. 50 million people between Fox and Telemundo, 50 million people watched that game. Now, that's impressive. It's not Super Bowl big, but whatever. Like, the Super Bowl is the outlier. That's NFC and AFC championship game big. That's bigger than the World Series. That's bigger than the NBA Finals. Certainly bigger than the Stanley Cup Finals. But it was awful. We were outclassed. We looked like the moment was way too big for our squad. We were pretty bad. And so it was, what sucks is there was all that momentum that I'm talking about. And it was just, yeah, like it ended with a thud. Team USA in the World Cup. And our run ended with a thud. And it was pretty obvious to me when I was watching that. And again, if you know me, you know me. I'm not a soccer guy. I'm swept up in all the World Cup hype. I was juiced up for watching Team USA against Australia and Turkey and Belgium and all that. Like, I was into it. Like, I'm like a lot of people in this country that didn't have a lot of fandom for soccer. But it grew while I was watching Team USA in the World Cup. Like, I know guys' names on the roster. That never happened before this year's run, okay? I know who Flo Balogun is and Christian Pulisic is. I couldn't tell you, other than Landon Donovan, I couldn't have told you the name of a single Team USA soccer player. But this year, I was into it. And I'm watching, as I've been watching all these matches, we don't have anybody that can match. We don't have stars. We don't. Like, we lost because we don't have a guy that can take the team and put it on his back. You know, when you watch your favorite NBA or college basketball team or whatever, when you watch your favorite basketball team play, you know there's a guy on that squad, if they're a championship-level team, somebody can get you 40. Take any of the, you know, Jalen Brunson, the man, it's game 6 of the finals or whatever, I need 35 out of Jalen Brunson. And I'm going to get 35. And I'm going to get most of those in the fourth quarter. LeBron, Kevin Durant, the greats, you know, the best players in the NBA. I need somebody to get me 40 tonight so our team can advance in the postseason. And they do that. I watch the World Cup. I see Lionel Messi, the GOAT, score 2 goals or a goal and an assist against Egypt.

0: couple of days ago in like 3 minutes. Harry Kane. The dude, what's the dude's name with the man bun or the ponytail for Norway? Haaland? Fantastic. You know, he's old now, but Cristiano Ronaldo. The stars. The names that you know now because of the World Cup, maybe you didn't know that. Mbappe. We don't have anybody close to that. Nothing close to that. And I know there's been conversation this week about the price of playing youth soccer in America versus the price of playing youth soccer in Europe or in South America or wherever. And I think there's some truth to it. But I also think, by the way, hockey is twice as expensive as soccer. And we're pretty damn good at that. A third of the Stanley Cup champion Hurricanes, American. We just won gold at the Olympics. But back to soccer. We don't have anybody on the level of some of these other, you know, these great players. And whether that's our fault or whatever, we just don't. Like, Christian Pulisic's not a great player. He's fine. Pulisic's just not, he's not an alpha. He's not an A1. He's not a, you know, we talk about the as a wide receiver one in the NFL. You think about wide receiver ones, it's Justin Jefferson, it's Ja'Marr Chase. Christian Pulisic, if he was an NFL player, would be like a wide receiver three. But he's our best player. And that's pretty pathetic for this nation, for how much money we spend on soccer, for how many people we got, for how many great athletes. Like, we have bigger, stronger, faster people than anybody else. They play other sports. And I don't know if this run is going to inspire anyone, because I have been hearing since I was 13 years old. In 94, I have been hearing the future is bright for Team USA. The future is bright for Team USA. The future is bright for Team USA. 30 years later, what did I hear after Team USA lost to Belgium? The future is bright for USA soccer. No, it's not. It's not going to change. The momentum of this might carry on for a month, but my neighbor's kid isn't going to stay up late to watch the MLS or wake up early to watch the Premier League. He's into it because it was Team USA, and that's it. Like, this isn't going to change. Our star, air quote, star, Christian Pulisic, I mean, he'd make another World Cup team's roster, but he wouldn't start. And it didn't help that Christian Pulisic had an absolutely horrific World Cup. Our best player was terrible. Okay? Now, I know. Wicked, he was hurt. I get it. He was. I mean, this right here did not endear Christian Pulisic to the United States of America, because in the game he hurt his ankle. We found out a couple days later, they were like, oh yeah, there was this six other injuries that happened with Pulisic. It's a convenient time to tell me that Pulisic was hurt. I saw he was hurt and he left the game. He also got kicked in the calf in the first game against Paraguay and had to leave. And I don't think that this soundbite from Pulisic really made Americans very happy.
1: Yeah, I mean, I just twisted my ankle and just sprained my ankle. I mean, it's just frustrating to end like that, of course. But, now I got time to rest, so hopefully it'll be okay.
0: Oh, it'll be okay. You get time to rest. Does that make you feel better that our so-called best player had to leave the biggest soccer match in the history of this country to go rest an ankle? That doesn't sit well in this country. It really, I don't think it sits well at all. It didn't sit well with Linda Cohn from ESPN.
2: I don't want to hear about now you can rest. I mean, I heard that post game. Everyone's like, I can't believe we just lost to Belgium and didn't even play well. And he's saying, brings up the angle. Even if you're asked about an injury, you're a leader of this team. You're the face of the franchise. You don't talk about the injury and make that as any excuse, even if it's a subtle mention. And then he had to pair that with saying, well, now I can rest. Fans, we don't hear that, especially what we saw out of these hockey players who played with broken teeth and limbs falling off to win a gold medal. And it just kind of fed into that narrative.

0: that soccer players are just not like hockey players.
1: She's right. I mean, how often are you like, oh, that guy played in the Stanley Cup final with a broken fibula? How did he do that? It's a different breed, man. It is a different breed. And I'm not telling you that Christian Pulisic's injuries were fake, okay? That's not what I'm saying. But it's not a very good look for Christian Pulisic to say, well, I hurt my ankle, and now that you're out and your team isn't going to be in the World Cup in this weekend around games of these quarterfinal matches, then now you have time to rest. I don't think that sits very well with the American people. Does it sit well with you? 310-840-4910. 310-840-4910. But I can tell we're becoming a soccer nation. Maybe not a soccer nation, but the fandom is growing. You know how I can tell? Because we're crushing our best player. When LeBron doesn't score 45 and win the NBA Finals, what do? We crush LeBron. When pick a quarterback has a bad game, what do in the Super Bowl? We crush them, right? We rip on them. And here's Team USA. We get knocked out by Belgium, a team, by the way, that we were not supposed to beat. We are not on the same level as Belgium. They're one of the top 10 countries on earth. And we're like 18th or something. And we lose. And people like me and social media and everybody, we're crushing Christian Pulisic. And look, he had a bad World Cup. He had a terrible World Cup. Landon Donovan, maybe the most famous United States soccer player ever, though, says he can kind of relate a little bit to what Pulisic is going through.
2: I have been in his shoes. I had a horrible World Cup, completely let the team down, was getting criticized for the first time, not to the extent he is. I know the feeling. The feeling is identical. And I would just say this. It led me to therapy. It led me to take a look at my life and my career honestly for the first time. It allowed me to have massive, important conversations with people I love in my life about all things, not just soccer. And it changed my life forever in a positive way.
1: So he can relate to it. Now, the difference between when Landon Donovan had a bad World Cup and when Christian Pulisic has a bad World Cup is one factor that didn't exist, and that's social media. Like, I hope Christian Pulisic, for his mental health, I hope Christian Pulisic does not get on Twitter or Facebook or any of the social media sites, TikTok, to hear about how bad he was in the World Cup. But he was pretty bad in the World Cup. In Monday night's loss, Christian Pulisic lost possession 11 times in 45 minutes. The most of any player on the field. Pulisic has this, I guess, appearance. I guess when you watch him, this is the way you sort of feel about Christian Pulisic. It's good. It's not tough. Injuries are a factor. He's missed a lot of time due to injury. And you can't count on that guy. And when he was healthy, he was irrelevant. Like, it's the definition of a guy not ready for prime time. And that's what Christian Pulisic showed on Monday night. I'm Mike Wickett here on Westwood One Sports. You want to jump in? We're going to put this is basically us putting a bow on USA soccer in the World Cup. Because once this thing is over, Argentina, by the way, just scored. They're up 1-0 on Switzerland. We're in the 12th minute. But I don't know if the momentum is going to be carrying over anytime soon for Team USA or any soccer in this country. Like, I've been hearing for 30 years, now the youth of America is going to get behind soccer. The future is bright. Now it's going to happen. It's been 30 years, man. We're no closer than when we were before the MLS existed. 310-840-4910. If you're on hold, we'll get to you coming up on the other side. Talking about Christian Pulisic. And coming back, you're going to hear from Landon Donovan again. And I didn't know this about Christian Pulisic and about the way the world of soccer views Christian Pulisic. But you'll hear that coming up next. You're on Westwood One Sports.
3: 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NFL training camps begin opening in 11 days. And yes, we're counting. Your home for the NFL.

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0: The World Cup and our disastrous exit in that embarrassing loss to Belgium. 310-840-4910. And how we just don't have a star. Like, you watch, like, I'm watching the Argentina-Switzerland game right now, and it's 1-0 Argentina, 19th minute. But you know Messi's going to have a, I think he had an assist on the goal. When they played Egypt earlier this week, he had a goal and an assist in a matter of like 3.5 minutes or whatever when Argentina was down. And what was going to be the biggest, I should have live bet it, was going to be the biggest upset of the World Cup. And Egypt gave the game away, and maybe FIFA had something to do with it. Who knows? But we don't have a Harry Kane or an Mbappe. We don't have a star that can stand up and get, like a, if your two guard is your star. Like, I need SGA to go out and get 35 tonight if I want the Thunder to win. SGA is going to go get me 35. I need Jalen Brunson to get me 40 tonight if the Knicks are going to win. Brunson goes out and gets you 40. I need Christian Pulisic to finish a game. I need Christian Pulisic to do it. He didn't look like he was at the level of Belgium, and we're not on Belgium's level. Again, they're a top 10 team in the world. We're a top 20 team in the world based on the FIFA rankings. But I do need my star to step up. And what do we know about Pulisic in the World Cup? Got hurt against Paraguay, missed a game and a half, didn't do anything at all in the biggest game in the history of this country. But I didn't know this about Christian Pulisic. This is something I learned this week listening to Landon Donovan.
1: People are fed up with the way things are handled around him. And it's not necessarily him, but it's his agents, his family, his hangers-on, the people are influencing. People are fed up with it. They treat people poorly. They do things poorly. It's always a no. Whenever you want to ask, can we do an interview? Can we? It's always a no. You can't get near him. He doesn't say hi to the commentators who do all the games all the time. When they walk by, all the other guys come over and shake hands and say hello. There's just this sense about him that, like, you can't get near him. It's too big. And I actually don't think it's from him. I think it's from the people around him. They need to stop. And he needs to man up and have a conversation with them and say, look, guys, this is not helping me. He needs to get some training on media. I did, too. I said a lot of dumb shit. And people are like, hey, Landon, you don't want to come off this way, do you? And I still make mistakes all the time. All of these things can be a positive. He has, I have to say, though, he has a big challenge ahead. Because, Tim, I'm thinking ahead to the next game. And, JR, like, if we happen to be at this game, the next U.S. game in this country, what do you think that's going to look like? Like, think about that. Is he going to get booed when they announce him? Maybe. People are livid. So, anyway, it's a long-winded way of saying this can be a good moment in your life. A lot of things need to change, and I actually think it's not him. I think it's the people around
0: him. He's getting crushed right now because he had such a terrible World Cup, deservedly so, and people are going to point to injury, and that's fine. But when he was in there and healthy, especially in the first half against Belgium, Christian Pulisic was not on the level of SGA or Jalen Brunson or whomever needs to get you 40. 310-840-4910. Let's go to the phones. Our first stop is in Boston. Steve, thanks for calling, man. You're on Westwood One Sports.
2: Hey, I think the reason you've been here for 30 years, you're going to hear it for another 30 years. USA is never going to be at that level. You said the cost is a factor. Youth sports, you got to think about it. You got all the kids during that time of year, the elite athletes, they're playing football. So the cost is going to be expensive. You got to do all the traveling to go play elite talent. You're playing local youth soccer. You're not playing against elite talent. You're not going to, you know, turn into the Messis and the Mbappes of the world. I think that's a huge factor in the cost. And then a second thought I have is, how about them Red Sox, huh?
0: Steve, thank you for getting in, man. Appreciate you. I'm at this weird point with my kid, to Steve's point. My son, listen, I'm not an athlete, okay? I played Little League and rec basketball. Like, no one ever was like, boy, Wicket, why didn't you go pro? Because when I entered high school, I was 5'8", 85 pounds in 1995, okay? That's why I was not an athlete. I actually was on the radio in high school. But my son loves playing soccer. He's 6. We're at the point where he's playing soccer and basketball and t-ball, trying to figure out his favorite sport to play. And I don't know the next step. My wife and I don't know the next step. Like, he plays once a week. I'm his coach, one of his coaches in t-ball. You know, they play for an hour. Everybody hits. It's comical. Soccer, the whole group moves where the ball. There's no strategy. They're 6. We're trying to figure out, like, what's the next step? Is he too young? And I realize that kids are playing competitive sports at 6 and 7, and that's the key to becoming an NBA player or a college basketball player. And I have no, Listen, my kid's not going to be in the NBA. Your kid's not going to be in the NBA.

0: I have no ideas that my kid's going to be a professional athlete. Too many parents think their kid's going to be the next Jacob Mizorowski, or he's going to be the next Shohei Ohtani. But if he wants to get good, like, do I put him in a league where there's practice and then a game? Like, when I was a kid, you had a practice in the week, maybe two practices in the week, and then your game was on Saturday. Like, that's the next step. To Steve's point, if you're going to play soccer, you play in the fall. Football takes up a massive part of the athlete pie. You have to travel far. You have to spend a lot of money. Like, it's a big problem in this country to figure out how we get better at soccer. But it starts at the youth level, and everything is so AAU. Everything is so competitive. Everything is so expensive that our best athletes who might be in the inner city don't have the money to play soccer, so they play basketball or they play football. 310-840-4910. Mr. Positive, you are on Westwood One Sports. What's up, sir?
1: Michael, great question. Boom shakalaka. Hey, we had such high expectations. It does hurt that we are playing in America, and that probably put a greater pressure on Pulisic. But yes, he should have been a warrior, and he should have given it his all. He should have put it all on the line, hell or high water. He should have just went out there, died on the field, if you will, you know, because, you know, we had, even though we weren't probably going to win, because I love Messi and hopefully he wins, other than the USA, but we had such high expectations, and I just think that, and on the world stage with 1.8 billion people watching in America, he should have just went that one step further, buddy.
0: Yeah, and Mr. Positive, thank you for calling, man. I think the comments that he made about the ankle.
2: Yeah, I mean, I just twisted my ankle and just sprained my ankle. I mean, it's just frustrating to end like that, of course. Time to rest, so hopefully it'll be okay.
0: He has time to rest. That does not sit well, especially when you're watching, you know, Brett Favre play with all the injuries Brett played with, and hockey players play with the injuries that they play with. Like, I hurt my ankle, now I can rest? That doesn't sit well with Americans. Mr. Positive, thank you, man. Virginia, Mike, you're on Westwood One Sports. What's up, Mike?
3: Hey, how's it going? I all great points. The only thing that I would probably also want to throw in the pie there is Division One scholarship opportunities. Like, say, for example, you've got a blue-chip athlete, freshman high school, and maybe his parents' goal is, and maybe his goal is to get a free ride in college. And you're looking, I mean, I'm talking about a blue-chip, great athlete. If he wants to get a Division One scholarship, look at the number of Division One scholarship opportunities in basketball and football and compare it to soccer. I mean, soccer, it is, you have to be like the number one guy in your state almost to get a Division One scholarship in soccer. I'm making that up. It may not be that.
0: Sure, yeah.
3: If there are more opportunities to get a Division One scholarship in football and basketball than there are in soccer. If they want to solve it, maybe one of the options is to figure out a way to get more Division One full ride scholarships for soccer players. I don't know. Soccer doesn't make colleges a lot of money. Football and basketball does. That's just my opinion. What do you think?
0: I don't think there's a bad idea in this conversation, Mike. Thank you for calling. It's kind of like I think it's funny because sports talk hosts like me are hosting shows this week and we're all having the same conversation, right? We're all sort of having the same talk. You know, the guys on this network, Drake, and then Black and Abdallah, and then the Pimp in the Box, and we're all having this conversation, right? Josh and Linnell, we're all trying to figure out how do we, or why aren't we, better at soccer? There's no bad ideas to throw out there. Do we need more D1 scholarships? Should colleges care more about it? I do think that, you know, the goal for a high school football player is to get to the NFL. The goal for a high school soccer player is to get the scholarship and play in college. I don't know. Maybe I'm wrong on that. I'll have to ask my neighbor. My neighbor's kid is 14 years old. He's one of the better soccer players here in the state of Iowa. And he's a freshman. I'm going to ask him what his soccer goal is. And I would not be surprised by this. If his answer is, I don't know, just to play in high school. That might be the problem. That

0: might be it right there. You know, our young athletes in basketball want to get to the NBA. And there's 1% chance, but they all want to get there. Our athletes that play high school football, they want to get to the NFL. I don't know if the MLS is the goal for high school soccer players. Appreciate the phone call, Mike. 310-840-4910. I'm Mike Wickett here on Westwood One Sports. We are talking about USA Soccer. How do we get better? Your thoughts on Pulisic. Your thoughts as we're putting a bow on the World Cup. Because I don't know how much we're talking about this in a couple of weeks. I don't think we're talking too much about it. 310-840-4910. Don is in Warren, Ohio. Don, thanks for calling, man. You're on Westwood One Sports.
1: Yeah, how you doing?
0: Doing all right, man. What's on your mind?
1: All right, so I kind of have more of a, maybe, I don't know, more of a negative take on it. I don't think we should care about this.
0: About soccer?
1: Yeah.
0: Why?
1: Yeah, we are, as a nation, football, basketball, baseball. We can't be number one at everything. And honestly, I had three kids. I'm 48 years old. And the one sport, I don't know why, was because I went to some soccer games. And at least in our area, I can't speak for the whole country, the kids that were playing soccer were the ones who parents either wouldn't allow or weren't good enough to play those other sports. So it was mind-numbingly horrible.
0: There are a lot of parents out there that don't want their kids playing hockey or don't want their kids playing football for the concussions and the CTEs, but there's still plenty of injuries, although a lot of them are fake.
1: Soccer has been proven to have more concussions than football.
0: Oh, absolutely. I was just going to say there are plenty of injuries that happen in soccer that parents don't think actually does happen. And thank you for calling, man. I got about a few other people I want to get up here, Don. I do hope soccer becomes popular here. I mean, it's sort of popular. It's not one of the big three or the big four. And I don't know. Listen, it would be cool if we were the best soccer nation on earth. But I don't even think right now the goal is to be the World Cup champs. I think it's be on the level of Europe. You know, just to be there. Be respect. Don't go out in a 4-1 game where your goalie looks like an absolute idiot, and your so-called best player captain—he's not even a captain. Your so-called best player is basically null and void. That's all we like. I feel like we just want our team to be respectable. And are we respectable? I don't know. We beat Paraguay; they made it to the round of 16. We beat Australia; they did not. Lost to Turkey. Our backups lost that one. You know, we lost to Belgium. Who do we have in between Turkey and Belgium? I always forget the nation that we beat in the first knockout round. I can't even remember. I know someone's screaming at their car right now. But just be on that level. Like, don't embarrass yourself. Don't be the MLS versus the Premier League. That's where I'm at. Appreciate you, Don. Al is in California. Al, thanks for calling, man. You're on Westwood One Sports. Al, hello. Al, are you there? Al, go ahead, bud.
2: Hey, man, thanks for having me.
0: You got it. What's on your mind?
2: Yeah, you know, I'm from H-Town, too, from H-Town. I got to represent right. I wanted to, for me, my background coming in for playing football and having to transition to soccer was unique, but because it was easier for me in some ways. It was actually really fun. One of my only regrets was that I didn't continue to move forward because I probably could have got a scholarship, and I realized I didn't. There was no passion. Fast forward, military, my son, German-born, he grew up playing soccer. He grew up playing soccer, so when he transitioned to the States, his connectivity between soccer and football was one where he was good at soccer, really good at football, but his passion, his heart was with the game of soccer. And so when I look at how we look at our, and he got a scholarship and et cetera, still there. But then I look at our

0: when I was coming up, the Salvation Army's things on the ground, things we do within the communities, we don't have anything building passion. So when I looked at Flow Balogun, when I look at some of the things we're doing, we need to work on the transfer portal, recruiting in general, and investing in at the base level, the ground level. I think the gentleman before me is, when it's just seen as one type, nobody's really going to be interested. But when you have the right people coming back and investing, because the NFL, the pro, is always going to be overseas. You're never going to have it here. It would be great if we can create a pro league, a pro team, or something we could transition that to compete in the Premier League, somewhere like that. We won't have that, but we can recruit and try to build and get guys out there into those leagues, but we need to bring them back, and we need that investment in our youth leagues. We need to build that passion. We need to have kids or players that kids can look up to and want to become and want to aspire to be, and also their investment in the community in terms of coaching, connecting. We don't have that. We really don't have anybody coming back and really investing in the communities and making a grass level sport where kids love to come up, because the scholarships abound, there's opportunities abound, but the passion, the connectivity between the players and the kids don't exist.
1: Al, great call, man. Appreciate you. I think there's a lot to that, man. I do. I think there's a lot of, you know, if they do go play overseas, get them back here soon. I think there's also a home, you know, like he was talking about, there's a homegrown stars problem right now. And when you grow up German, like he said, his son, German born, that's it, man. That's what they play over there. That's what he's playing 7 days a week, practices, and he's playing against other kids who only have that. They only have that. They only have soccer. And so you're going to make yourself better. Thanks, Al. Ted is in Louisville. Go ahead, Ted. You're on Westwood One Sports.
2: Hey, guys. How y'all doing this evening?
1: Doing all right, man. Team USA's run came to an embarrassing end. Your thoughts?
2: Well, here are my thoughts. First of all, shout out to Al, the caller right before me. He stole a little bit of my thunder, but I thought he made a really, really strong point. But the next point that I'd like to make would be, I was watching one of those old NFL film history things the other day, and it just kind of dawned upon me that in the grand scheme of things, soccer hasn't been a passion for that long, and we as Americans were very impatient. I think we are trending in the right direction, and this last game was very embarrassing. It was, but overall, we are trending in the right direction. We're talking, it has taken decades for the NBA to be the NBA as we know it. It's taken a long time for the NFL to be the number one sport that had a grasp on the United States the way it does. I think soccer is trending in the right direction, and if we do some of the things that have been discussed on the phone as far as the scholarships, the homegrown players, then soccer will continue to trend. We just need to have a little bit of patience. I guess that's my thoughts.
1: My only problem, and thank you for calling, my only issue is, in 1994, we finished 14th, and the future was bright. In 1998, we finished 32nd, and the future was bright. In 2002, we finished 8th. Future was real bright then. And then in 06, we were 25th. Future is bright. 2010, we were 12th. Future is bright. 2014, 15th. Future was bright. Like, so none of this was changing. And then in 2018, we didn't even qualify for the World Cup. Future not so bright. And then 2022, we were 14th. Future is bright. Like, I guess if you're 14th, 32nd, 8th, 25th, 12th, 15th, 14th, and I don't know what our overall finish is in this one yet. I don't know how much longer people want to wait. Like, to his point, it took a while for the NBA. It took Bird and Magic to take the NBA to a different level, and then Mike made it explode. The NFL capitalized on a lot of stuff, including baseball and the strike in 94, the work stoppage. And then a lot of things happened. The NFL realized that between fantasy football and the NFL exploded. It's been 30 years and we're the same team. I don't know if it's going to get better. Let's go to Heidi in the Bay Area. Heidi, thanks for calling. You're on Westwood One Sports.
3: Hi, can you hear me?
1: I can, Heidi. Go ahead.
3: Well, I'm not a regular sports fan. I'm really just a bandwagon World Cup kind of Olympics. I like when

0: world comes together. I'm that kind of fan.
1: That's cool.
0: Watching that last game, it just struck me, you know, I kind of walked away from that watching that game thinking, did you guys all know you were on the same team? But it seemed like everybody had their little bubble. They were individually responsible for that section, and then it ended, you know? And I thought, you know, we get American, we get flack for being, you know, too independent, every man for himself. It's all, we get criticized for that on the world stage. But I wondered when I came away from that game, like, is our culture showing up in the team? I mean, when I coupled that with having watched that the Cape Verde team, where that goalie, Bozinha and Lopez, his defender right in the back there, I don't even know what you call that soccer position, but they were almost like of one mind, those two. Do you know what I mean?
1: I do. And Heidi, I think, Heidi, thank you for calling. If you watch that first half, this is a cliche, but I think it's a valuable and reliable one. Team USA looked like the moment was far too big for them in that first half especially, and it got worse in the second half. They came in, the lights were the brightest, they knew it was the biggest match ever, the Flo Balogun thing, you knew Belgium was pissed off about the red card reversal, and they did not match the moment. And they looked like what Heidi was talking about, a team that didn't feel like they never even had played together, a team that was not ready for the biggest stage. And I think Belgium kept hearing all week, especially after the Flo Balogun thing, kept hearing how Team USA, home field, home nation, the momentum. And Belgium was like, no, you're still a JV squad compared to us. And I think you watch Cape Verde, watch Belgium play. Like, I'm watching Switzerland right now. They are dominating Argentina, but they are losing to Argentina. But they are playing in a way that it's a team. It's cohesive. We didn't do that on Monday night because we're not in these games very often. And when we do play in a large, massive game, guess what happens? We crap the bed. Let's go to Matt, who is in Iowa. Matt, are you down the road from me? I'm in Des Moines. Where are you, Matt?
2: I live in Rhinebeck, so
1: okay.
2: a little ways from you, but kind of neighbors.
1: Oh, gotcha. Yeah, we're the same state, Matt. I'm in West Des Moines, man. We're together. We're hanging out, you and me. What did you think of Team USA and the problem we have growing the sport?
2: I think part of the problem of growing the sport is the fact that in the United States we look at soccer as more of a game, where the rest of the world, it's life.
1: Fair.
2: That is their life. But I think at least where I am in the Cedar Valley, the Waterloo Cedar Falls area, there every year there is a giant tournament that brings in kids from all over the state, like club teams from all over the state for the Cedar Valley Cup. And there's thousands of kids that are playing soccer at the youth level, both boys and girls. And at least around here in the Cedar Valley, it's growing so huge to be a 3-day tournament. It's like, I believe, like, my daughter plays soccer, and I believe one of the teams she played was from Ames, another was from another town that's just north of Des Moines. I can't think of it, but it's growing, and I think it's trending in the right direction. But as long as we get those kids to kind of dedicate themselves a little bit more towards soccer instead of, like, say, like football or of the other sports, I think the United States could possibly become at least, not necessarily a global power, but at least somebody who competes more than finishing in 16th place every year the World Cups comes around.
1: It's a great phone call, Matt. Appreciate it. I'm way late for a break, but thank you for calling, man. That's it. And again, I don't think the goal right now is win the World Cup. I think the goal is don't embarrass yourself. That, to me, should be Team USA's goal. Compete. Like, we shouldn't have to worry if we're going to qualify for the World Cup. Brazil doesn't worry if they're going to qualify for the World Cup. Team USA, when World Cup qualifying comes around, there's a lot of trepidation in this country. Are we

0: gonna make it. Coming up next, did it stick? Headlines during the week, are they still worth talking about? I'm Mike Wickett. That's next here on Westwood One Sports.
1: Westwood One!
2: We love sports. We love to laugh. We love hearing from you. 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This is Westwood One Sports.
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1: All right, I do the show Saturday nights and Sunday nights from 7 to 11 Eastern time. And usually a lot of stuff happens during the week. So this is a shortened version of Did It Stick? We do it every single week. Headlines from the week. Our producer Ben Strober is going to fire them my way. And we'll figure out if they're still worth talking about 5 days later, 6 days later. What are we doing first here, Ben?
2: The South Korean government, led by President Lee Jae-myung, sorry if I'm mispronouncing that, ordered a formal investigation into the national soccer team's dismissal group stage exit at the 2026 World Cup.
1: Wait, because South Korea didn't make it to the knockout stage, the president of the country is investigating the team for what? Throwing games? Is that?
2: For being ass.
1: Oh, my, for being ass. That's a great story. You know, it's amazing, like in the United States, if we suck, we're like, eh. But in South Korea, their government is looking into their early exit. I love that story. I'm going to have to dive down a rabbit hole on that. What if they did? Oh, my gosh. That's a great story, Ben.
2: Okay. You end up always talking about this exact person pretty much every show, it seems.
1: Let's
2: like
1: go.
2: Somehow.
1: She's in the news.
2: Taylor Swift got married at MSG.
1: Yes.
2: Did it stick?
1: Oh, the biggest. That's the most important event that's happened at Madison Square Garden all year. That's it right there. It's the biggest event in New York City. I don't get why people hate her. I don't understand it. The dads, Brads, and Chads that can't watch football, I don't get you. She paid $160,000 for overtime pay for, what, police? They donated $26 million to charity. She's a billionaire, and she wanted a fantasy wedding inside MSG, and she didn't want anybody taking pictures of it. Stop hating on this woman, man. She's rich, she's living her life, and she's married. I'm happy for Taylor Swift.
2: All right, last one here. We saw the battle of the number one pick in the draft, number two pick in the summer league. The most highly anticipated Wizards game of all time, according to you earlier in the show,
1: Mike. It's gotta be one of
2: them. AJ DeBonsa versus Darren Peterson. Did it stick?
1: Of course, it stuck so much. We're going to discuss this because you are the host of Locked On Wizards. So, Ben, it stuck so much, we're dedicating the next segment of the show to you and your boy, AJ DeBonsa. So, that definitely stuck. That one 100% stuck. And I think it's maybe not the biggest game in Wizards history, but it's top five. I mean, really, especially in the last 20 years, there hasn't been a lot that Wizards fans have had to be able to grab and hold on and hug and be proud of. But you got 1v2, man. We'll get your thoughts on this because, again, Ben Strober, our producer here on Westwood One Sports, hosts the Locked On Wizards podcast. And you guys are going to be busy, man. You got a lot of people paying attention because of that guy right there. And he looked damn good. That is what we're getting into. Where expectations met in game one of the summer league. That's still to come. Also, we'll do this or that. We got a lot coming your way. 1 hour left. John Lund is coming your way an hour from now. And he's got some soccer, too. If you still want to talk some soccer, John Lund will have your back. That's coming up in an hour from right now, all right? So stick around. But we are talking about 1v2. DeBonsa versus Peterson. Did it live up to all of the hype? Stick around. That's next. Mike Wickett with you here on Westwood One Sports.
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0: Here's a look at your forecast.
1: Clear skies tonight with a low of 63. Ample sunshine expected again tomorrow, 86. 64 tomorrow night, clear skies. Clear skies and dry Monday and Tuesday with highs in the upper 80s.
0: Taking a look at the long range,
1: 91 Wednesday, 91 Thursday, and 93 on Friday. I'm staff meteorologist Derek Height. Currently, it's 81 degrees.
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0: Westwood One Sports Night with Mike Wickett.
1: It was a summer league game, but did it live up? We'll talk about that here in a second. Update from the pitch. Argentina up 1-0 at half on Switzerland. Patrick Mahomes in the house. He's at Arrowhead in a suite. And yes, if you're wondering, his wife Brittany is there with him. And then also, there is a big fight tonight, the Conor McGregor fight going on in Vegas. McGregor back after, what, 5 years off or whatever it was? So big, busy night in the world of sports after a very busy week. So we had one versus two. We had the Jazz and the Wizards in NBA Summer League. And listen, anything you see in the NBA Summer League is like when you watch spring training baseball. Or it's like when you watch the NFL in August in those preseason games. You got to take a lot with a lot of grain of salt, okay? There are a lot of guys that aren't making rosters. There are a lot of guys that are the 12th man on the bench. But you also have the lottery picks going up against each other. This is basically like a college all-star league is what it is. You get second-year guys in there as well. Guys trying to make names for themselves, trying to find their way onto an NBA roster. It has become a lot more of an event than it was when it was in Orlando. It's Vegas. They put on shows. They're playing at the Thomas and Mack Center. And this week, we got the biggest, maybe the biggest summer league game ever, because we got one versus two from a draft that had a couple of guys that could have gone one, and it wound up being Washington drafting A.J. DeBoncia from BYU, and the Jazz took Darren Peterson from Kansas, and they played against each other. And our producer, Ben Strober, who is in Washington, D.C., has got Wizards fever because he is the host of the Locked On Wizards podcast. You should listen and subscribe. Ben, how crazy is D.C. right now for DeBoncia after what they saw? Kid looked legit on Wednesday.
2: As you could imagine, Mike, there hasn't been a lot of people that have been eager to tune into Wizards basketball over the last couple of seasons, but on Friday, working at the radio in D.C., full lines of phones all show long, all day long, people saying that they tuned in for this game when they hadn't tuned into games during the regular season last year to watch it, and the overwhelming sentiment that you saw from people that were calling in and the public reaction was, oh my God, this guy might be one of them ones. I got to start watching the Wizards again because this dude looked incredibly good. Of course, everyone is overreacting, but yeah. In my opinion, if you're a Wizards fan who's been waiting for this caliber of player, whether or not he becomes what the peak of his powers might be, it's okay to overreact. It's okay to be excited because Wizards fans haven't had much to be excited about in 47 years.
1: If you didn't see it, DeBoncia played 26 minutes and scored 27 points. Like, that's a pretty impressive stat to look at, Ben.
2: Right, and there was a lot more that was left off the table. I think there was a lot more room to grow, which is maybe the more exciting thing about it for me, because he did all the things I thought he'd do well advertised when it came to his ability to put pressure on the rim, utilize his quick first step, his tight handle of the basketball, despite being at 6'9.5". He did all that stuff effectively. There was no answer from Utah early on in the game. They didn't have anybody that could stay in front of him that could prevent him from getting to the paint. He also drew a ton of fouls. If you look at the box score, you'd say, okay, he went 7 of 8 from the line. That's just below what his average per game was. But now in the NBA, they've implemented this rule here in the summer league where you only have to take one free throw to speed up the game.
1: Oh, yeah.
2: It's worth 2 points if you make it. So he would have shot the equivalent of around 15 to 16 free throws in that game, which is a pretty remarkable and ridiculous amount. So he's already got that SGA comparison saying that he's going to be a free throw merchant or whatever it may be. But he didn't necessarily impress in doing things outside of the painted area because he was 2 of 13 on all of his shots that were outside of the paint, but the process looked good. You saw him getting to his spot in the mid-range. Some of his shots, they were just coming up short. Like, I think that's something where it's a product of a tougher shooting night. He was 0 for 5 from downtown. So if he is refining those areas of his game and he puts those pieces together with the stuff that he already did well, man, there's a really, really high ceiling on him as a player.
1: We're talking about A.J. DeBoncia, the number one pick by the Wizards. He was in a summer league game this week against the number two pick, Darren Peterson, in the Jazz.

0: And our producer, Ben Strober, is the Locked On Wizards podcast host. Now, you missed everything from the outside, 0 for 5 from 3. Is there talk of him, like, I don't want to say developing a three-point shot, but is that a focal point of his offense? Was he good at that when he was in college? Was that something that they focused on?
1: Well, that was the biggest weakness of his game. I think everybody knew in the pre-draft process that he struggled a little bit as a shooter. He was around 33% in his freshman season at BYU. He was 30% on catch-and-shoot opportunities, where he struggled a little bit more in that department. The jumper is a little bit flat. If you're just looking at it with your own two eyes, you could say it seems like it comes out a little bit flat, and it's because he shoots it from the apex of where he jumps. Like, he kind of shoots a three-pointer the same way he'd shoot a midi, which is interesting because, of course, in the mid-range, he was insanely prolific, one of the best mid-range players in all of college basketball. I think he was around 50% on jumpers he took in the mid-range. Just from downtown, he's got to get a little bit more arc on his shot, and I think it's something that can be refined, can be developed with time, but you're banking on the scoring upside, which truly showed there's a really high floor on what he'll be as a scorer in this league, because on a night that was considered a tough shooting night for him because he wasn't that efficient, he still put 27 points on the board. That's impressive.
0: That's amazing. To score 27 on an inefficient shooting night is awesome. Was there anything that you saw watching DeBoncia play, you're like, oh, I didn't know he had that in his bag, or that surprised me?
1: It was good to see him compete defensively, because that was another knock on him, is that he didn't play a lot of defense at BYU, and maybe that makes sense because of the offensive load they put forth on him, and especially after the other best player on the team, Richie Saunders, went down with the torn ACL. They needed DeBoncia to be their offensive engine and carry the weight and carry the load throughout the rest of the regular season, so he took a lot of plays off defensively. I thought in some of the instances where he got competitive on-ball repetitions on defense, I was relatively impressed by it. And you think about a guy that has an incredible wingspan that DeBoncia has, over 7 foot, and he's playing at 6'10" nearly in shoes with speed, size, athleticism. He has all the tools to be a good defender, but how is he going to get better at his second level defensive stuff? Because the one thing I did notice from him is he would defend on the ball, and if a screen came, he was kind of out of the play after that, and I think that's a byproduct of just never being asked to play significant team defense throughout his life. Because you think at the high school level, when he was 6'7.5" as a 14-year-old just dunking on people, they were telling him to worry about what he's doing defensively. No, they weren't doing that. So he's going to have to learn a lot when it comes to team defense in the NBA, but he's got the tools to be a good defender, I think.
0: Talking about the Wizards and their number one pick, A.J. DeBoncia. He went up against Aaron Peterson, the number two pick in the Summer League this week. I'm Mike Wickett. Our producer, Ben Strober, you can check him out, does the Locked On Wizards podcast. What are you mentioned this in the onset. You guys obviously here are talking a lot in D.C. on your radio station about Dan Quinn, about the Commanders, your terrible Nationals bullpen. But how are fans reacting to DeBoncia, the number one pick, and this Wizards team? Trey Young is in now. I don't know how excited people are for that. But are there Wizards fans? Kind of a weird question. Are there Wizards fans?
1: Yes, I think it is truly a sleeping giant when it comes to fandom, because the DMV area, D.C., Maryland, Virginia, is a basketball hotbed. You think of all the great talent that has come out of this area, the talent that is still here right now. It's really the biggest shame that the professional basketball team has not been worth a damn over the last 25 years or so, or maybe even longer than that if you're counting that they don't have a 50-win season since 1979, but who's keeping track of that? I definitely am. But there's been a lack of excitement about professional basketball despite being what is a hoops-centric town. There are basketball courts everywhere. This is something that runs the life of a lot of people in this area. And when you have talent like this, it should be more of a priority. And it's kind of trickled down almost in a way to the college level, because programs like Maryland and like Georgetown that were once considered very historic, really good basketball programs, they've also been down over the last 15 to 20 years outside of a couple of nice runs by Maryland, including the year before last year. But I think when the basketball team is good, and there was a couple of years with Wall and Beal where they were actually a playoff caliber team, and they thought they were competing for something at that time, and people were interested, people were invested. You just need this type of player to get people back on board, and I think people are starting to realize that DeBoncia might be that kind of player. Even though it's one game,

0: But it's okay to be excited for it. Are you seeing DeBoncia jerseys? Are there civilians wearing DeBoncia jerseys yet?
1: I mean, they were selling them at the district debut. They had a whole event
0: the
1: where
0: what?
1: People come
0: the
1: down.
0: What?
1: Yeah, exactly. District debut. They had a whole event dedicated to welcoming AJ DeBoncia where they had a whole bunch of fans show up. They were already selling his number 4 jersey. Number 4 is what he's wearing. And it was cool. It was cool to see everybody actually downtown trying to welcome him and get excited for it. And yeah, there's already jerseys flying off the shelves. I think everybody's probably waiting for the Cherry Blossom edition to come out.
0: The what?
1: For DeBoncia.
0: The what?
1: Cherry Blossom edition.
0: Oh, yep. That's a DC thing, isn't it? Because I've never heard of that.
1: Oh, you don't know about the DC Cherry Blossoms?
0: No, I don't know. Does anybody outside of DC who doesn't frequent DC know about the DC Cherry Blossoms? Wait a minute. Wait.
1: Yes. It's a legitimate attraction.
0: Do you know? Actually, I do know about them. Do you know why? You won't know why. Here's why I know about the Cherry Blossoms. The newest Captain America movie, all right? Did anybody see? It was not the best Marvel movie, but it's the one with Harrison Ford, who's the president, and he turns into Red Hulk. Spoiler alert, it's been out for 2 years. But if there's a connection between he and his daughter, Liv Tyler, who we haven't seen in the Marvel movies since The Incredible Hulk, the one with Ed Norton 20 years ago or whatever. So we hadn't seen that in a while. But he's on the phone with her because he hasn't talked to her in a long time, and they want to go walk in the Cherry Blossoms in D.C. because he's the president, and then the big fight scene happens around Cherry Blossoms. So, yes, I am well-versed on the D.C. Cherry Blossoms, Ben.
1: There you go. See, you know your stuff. You know your history. But yes, it's a legitimate attraction. People fly in, and it makes, you know, I always tell you that everything that happens in D.C. just makes traffic worse. This makes traffic way worse.
0: The Cherry Blossoms, the UFC fight, AJ DeBoncia. There's a lot of things going on in D.C. these days.
1: Right.
0: Well, that's awesome, man. And I love that people are excited for it. I really do. I don't poo-poo on optimism, especially when you haven't had any. You know, like, it would be one thing if, you know, if you're a team that's super successful and you're like, oh, we're going to be great again. You guys don't have that. Wizards fans don't have any optimism or haven't had any for a very long time. So to get this kid, I think it's great. Good for you guys.
1: I think it's interesting because the most optimism that Wizards fans have had in a long time is the result of being the worst they've been over the last couple of years. Because there's this idea that the Wizards have been tanking for 10 years. They haven't. They tanked for 3 years when they actually rebuilt under a new regime, which was long, long overdue. The thing is, they were trying to be good for so long, and they just simply were not. They were just bad, and they weren't bad enough to get a top pick, but they weren't good enough to actually win anything. And that was probably the worst place you can be in the NBA. And I know these new lottery reforms are kind of shaking everything up right now, and I ultimately feel like they're not going to work long term, but I kind of digress about all that stuff. The most hope that Wizards fans actually had is seeing the team do what they should have done for so many years, which is to stack up young players and lose as many games as possible and try to get one of these type of players on your team.
0: Well, yeah, I mean, you have to. The worst thing you can do in the NBA is be the 8 seed. Like, you're consistently the 8 seed, and that's terrible because you're not bad enough to get a DeBoncia or whatever. And you're not good enough to even be more than, you know, wet tissue paper for a 1 seed. So it sucks.
1: You know something, Mike, about it? The last year of Tommy Shepard being the general manager in Washington, and he was actually the assistant GM under Ernie Grunfeld, who was another GM that was not very successful, obviously, in D.C. for a really long time. At the end of season press conference, they had gone 35-47 in back-to-back seasons. And he goes up there and he goes, Vegas picked us to win 35 games. We won 35 games. That's not that good. We definitely need to be better than that. And then he proceeded to say that they were going to hand out blank checks to Kyle Kuzma and Kristaps Porzingis, and they were going to run it all back from what they did the past 2 years that resulted in them not even making the play-in or the expanded playoffs.
0: Listen, if as a Bucks fan, if you want Kyle Kuzma back, you can have him. All right, he is yours. Just send over a couple of basketballs. You can take Kuz right off the Bucks' hands for all I care.
1: No, we're okay.
0: Coming up on the other side, this or that. And before we get out of here, did Wemby follow Jalen Brunson's lead?

0: lead. Lots still to come here in the final hour. John Lund coming your way from the desert in about 45 minutes. I'm Mike Wickett. We do this or that next on Westwood One Sports.
1: The stories that matter from the brand you trust. Westwood One Sports.
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1: Happy Saturday nights from the pitch. 59th minute, Argentina 1, Switzerland 0. Nil. That's from Arrowhead. Let's see. We got the Conor McGregor fight coming up in just a bit. It's a busy sports night. Let's do some this or that. Let's do some choosing here. Let's see if we can get Ben to throw some stuff my way and make me choose here. What do you got first here, Ben?
2: All right, this, you get $10 million today, but you can never travel more than 100 miles from your hometown again, or you keep your current finances and you get unlimited free travel anywhere in the world for the rest of your life.
1: I don't like, how much money do I get?
2: $10 million right now.
1: $10 million, and I can only go 100 miles from the house?
2: Correct.
1: I
2: don't know. Do you even have another city 100 miles of you?
1: I mean, there's a city, Ames. I could go across the border to Minnesota, but I couldn't make it to Minneapolis. I could go across the border to Missouri, but I couldn't get to Kansas City. I couldn't get out of the state east, and I couldn't get out of the state of Iowa west, I don't think. I might be able to get to Nebraska. I could get to Omaha. That would be the nearest city. Give me the money, all right? I'm going to take the money. I'm going to be a homebody the rest of my life. But I'm going to send my kids to places and pay for their college. So give me the money, and I'll just stick around my house forever.
2: All right. Interesting choice. Okay, here's a good one for you. Your favorite sports teams win 5 straight championships, but immediately relocates to another city forever, or they stay in your city forever, but never make another championship game.
1: Give me the 5 rings for the Green Bay Packers, and then they're going to move to Hammond, Indiana. No, I don't know where they would move to. I would take the 5 rings, because those 5 in a row, imagine living when your team wins 2 in a row, all right? Much less 3 in a row or 4 in a row. Like, we haven't had anybody go back to back to back in any, the three-peat hasn't happened in a long time, right? In any sport. What was it, the Lakers?
2: The Dodgers do it this year.
1: The Dodgers probably will do it this year. Where was the last three-peat we had in the NBA? Was it the Lakers? Was that the last three-peat? Or Jordan's Bulls? Lakers?
2: Sure. LeBron almost did it. They came up short.
1: Yeah, Lakers went back-to-back-to-back with Shaq and Kobe, right? Is that right, Josh?
2: That sounds right.
1: Yeah, they went back-to-back-to-back. Before that, it was Jordan's Bulls. So, I mean, Pat Riley patented the term three-peat, okay? He came up with that back in the Showtime days. So, I would take 5 in a row because those 5 years might be the 5 best years of my life.
2: All right. I would agree with that. I would pick the same, I think. All right, this or that, you can pause time for 1 hour every single day, or you can rewind time by 5 minutes 5 times per day.
1: What an odd question. Wait, I can stop time for 1 hour, or I can go backwards 5 minutes and redo something?
2: Sure, yeah.
1: Man, I say a lot of dumb stuff, so... I'd probably take the backup 5 minutes because I do a lot of dumb stuff around this house. Just ask my wife. So I would take backup and redo 5 minutes as opposed to stop. How many times do I get to do that? Once a day?
2: To rewind time?
1: Yeah.
2: No, you get 5.
1: 5 times a day I get to go backwards? Oh, yeah, give me that. I can fix a lot of wrongs that I do during the day, or... I would mostly use it on my during my poker game that I play with my buddies. Like last night, I wouldn't go all in with 4 or 5 suited. I was short stacked last night and decided to

0: toss in and take a bad play. I'd go back and do that.
1: All right, let's move on then. You instantly become the greatest athlete in the history of any one sport, or you become the greatest musician, but you can never play sports again.
0: Athlete. I'd rather be an athlete. I don't love music the way I love sports. I like music. I've never in my life, like, you know how you see all these people who faint or they lose it? You know, it was a big when the Beatles were coming over from England, or, you know, I watch people faint for like Taylor Swift, or they go crazy if The Weeknd walks in the room or whatever. I'm never that passionate about music. I never have been. Not that I fanboy when it comes to sports, but I just find it much more enjoyable to watch a game than listen to an album. So I'd rather be an athlete. But being a rock star would be cool too. There's no wrong answer with that one.
1: All right, I got one more for you here.
0: Okay.
1: Every green light that you ever approach while driving stays green, or every red light just turns green magically as your car approaches, or you never have to wait in another line again at a restaurant, amusement park, airport, whatever it may be.
0: Well, one of these is saving me a lot more time than the other. You know, like, one of these is definitely going to speed up my process. Here's the deal. I don't go anywhere that requires lines anymore. I'm past that phase. Like, if we go out to eat, we're going to, like, Outback Steakhouse at 5. You know what I mean? We don't hit those. With the kids, we don't wait in line for very much because we don't go do stuff where people want to hang out. But I will take the don't wait in lines thing just in case, because I will have to go to the DMV. I will have to go get, you know, something fixed. So I'll take the lines. That's fine. That's a fair answer. That's cool. Thank you, Ben. Appreciate it.
1: Yep, good stuff.
0: All right. I don't know if you saw this story. Mike Wickett here, Westwood One Sports. Another story from the NBA. But Josh, you can kill the music, my friend. So Victor Wembanyama, maybe the face of the NBA, maybe the best player in the NBA, arguably best two-way player in the NBA. Whatever you want to say about Wemby, it's fine. Wemby did something that we look at and say, hey, Jalen Brunson does that. Hey, Tom Brady did that. Yesterday, Victor Wembanyama agreed to a 5-year contract extension worth $252 million. So yes, Wemby's going to make about $50 million a year playing for the San Antonio Spurs. Now, it includes a player option in the fifth year, but Wemby signed the deal a year early. Wembanyama could have waited another year and signed a deal for 5 years and $303 million. But he did what Jalen Brunson sort of did 2 years ago with the Knicks. He took less money. I think it's incredible when athletes take less money. So he took the, and I'm not going to try to bore you with the amount, the way that the NBA contracts work. 25% of the, he took 25% of the salary cap is what it kind of works out to. It's going to save the San Antonio Spurs $50 million over the next 5 years. And he put out a tweet at Wemby, Spurs family, I'm here to stay, whatever it takes, and then a heart. There's no escalators, none of that. It's the third largest rookie extension in history. Remember, he took 5 years and 252. Cade Cunningham and Evan Mobley of the Cavaliers took 5-year extensions worth $269 million. San Antonio's been working on this for a while, trying to get different variations of extensions. And as soon as they were eliminated by the Knicks in 5 games, that's when the negotiation was able to begin. He's the defensive player of the year, all NBA first team, which means he could have had more money. He could have got more money if he wanted to. But instead, he took 5 years and 252. It's sort of, I got into some debates with people on social media, and that's always fun to do, about taking a pay cut. This is a pay cut and a discount, which will allow the San Antonio Spurs to spend an extra $10 million a year or whatever on other players.

I applaud Victor Wembanyama for doing that. See, it works kind of like this. Max contracts work like this. If you have 4 to 6 years of experience like Wemby, you can start your new contract at 25% of the cap. If you're older, you get 30%, and if you're a 10-year vet, you can start at 35%. That's what Giannis is going to sign. Players, if they have spent, you know, benchmarks like Defensive Player of the Year, MVP, whatever, he would have been able to jump up to that 30% max tier. But he decided not to. He took a 25% max deal, no questions asked. If he makes an all-NBA team in the during the time of the contract, if he wins Defensive Player of the Year during the time of the contract, he decided not to be boosted up to 30% of the cap. He took a discount, especially if Wemby is as good as Wemby can be. You know he's going to be all-NBA first team. You know Victor Wembanyama is going to be up for Defensive Player of the Year. And remember, Jalen Brunson signed his deal coming off his sixth season, and he could have waited one more year in the Knicks 2 years ago, or with the Knicks, and got himself 30% of the cap or whatever. People throw out that Jalen Brunson gave up $113 million or saved the Knicks $113 million. His projected max was $269, but he signed for $156 million. The contract that he was on, the new contract, all the overlapping, that kind of thing, the discount was closer to about $12 million a year. So Jalen Brunson saved his team $12 million a year. They went out, and you know what they did? They spent money on guys like OG Anunoby, who hit maybe the biggest shot in the history of the Knicks on that putback in the finals. This is what good team players do. This is what your favorite players should do. And I understand I am in no position to tell anybody what to do with their money. All right? I am not, it is not my job to tell an NBA, NFL, Major League Baseball, soccer player. They don't care what Mike Wickett thinks, and they shouldn't care what I think. But if your goal is to win championships, if you want to be the GOAT, if you want to be Tom Brady, if you want to be Mike Jordan, if you want to be the guys that win the most, you have to put your team in the best position. We all know how good Victor Wembanyama is going to be. But how good are the Spurs going to be? That's what matters. And that's what this deal does. Now, he's still getting $50 million a year. Ain't nobody feeling bad for Wemby only getting $50 million a year. Okay? That's money that people like you and me, we have no idea. We have no idea what to make of anything. All right? We got no idea what that kind of money is like. Unless you've won the lottery and I don't know about it. If so, hit me up at Mike Wickett. We can talk. You can just DM me a few dollars. That's cool. But I applaud guys like Brunson and Wemby for what they're doing. Now you're not going to take that $10 million a year that he's signed. You're not going to go out and get Anthony Edwards or you're not, you know what I mean? Like, but it adds you a bench piece. It adds maybe two bench pieces. And that's how you win in the NBA. You don't win with three stars and that's it. You win with stars and bench players and a full roster and the ability to go through 8, 9, 10 guys deep in these playoff series, these wars in the NBA. And that's what Wembanyama just allowed the San Antonio Spurs to go do, to add the 7th guy, 8th guy, 9th guy. That's what this allows San Antonio to do. And Wembanyama, I applaud you for it, man. Great to watch and a team player. You have to love that. Update from the Argentina-Switzerland game. A dude just got his second yellow card after a VAR, after a VAR review. I don't know. Something about mistaken identity. They got the wrong guy. They gave a yellow card to one of the Swiss players. And he got booted. Because you get two yellows, that's like one red. And now they have to play against Messi and Argentina with 10 guys. He was in tears being walked off the field. That sucks. And I know our producer, Ben, you're rooting against Argentina because you think that FIFA has got them in their back pocket.

0: Ben, does this further enhance your argument that FIFA wants Argentina to get deep in the World Cup?
1: So my screen is kind of to the side at an angle, so I can't actually really see what happened. So what is this, like, foul play? Is that what you're trying to say?
0: There was like a tripping penalty or something. Again, I was talking about Wemby, and I was only glancing at the TV. But there was a tripping penalty or something, and then they went to the VAR, and they came back and they gave a yellow card to one of the guys on the Switzerland team, who back earlier in the first half had already gotten a yellow card. And now he's booted, and now the Swiss are down to 10 in a tie game. It's 1-1 here in the 74th minute.
1: Yeah, that's not good. Look, FIFA has no governing body. It's an international monopoly. They can do whatever they want.
0: They can really do
1: whatever they want. They've done so in this tournament. Balogun playing was because FIFA wanted him to play. And I'm not even trying to start anything by saying that, but that's the reality of everything that FIFA does.
0: They're still talking to the referee. These guys, their hydration break is right now. And these Swiss players are not happy with this referee, man. That guy was in tears getting taken off. Bad news for baseball fans. This kind of sucks. I'll tell you what I mean next on Westwood One Sports.
2: We know you're jonesing for some football just like we are. NFL training camps begin opening in 11 days. And yes, we're counting. You're home for the NFL. Westwood One Sports.
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1: Well, hey, happy Saturday. So, all right, I'm watching Argentina and Switzerland play, and I'll tell you about the reason that the Swiss are now playing with 10 players on the field in a minute, but I did mention this before the break. Bad news for baseball fans. You know, tomorrow, I don't know if you know this, if you just want to, and I don't know if you're a fan of the Pittsburgh Pirates or the Milwaukee Brewers, but they were supposed to play, or they are going to play tomorrow. I don't think the weather's anything bad. But it was supposed to be Jacob Mizorowski versus Paul Skeens. I think the game is on Peacock, and it might have been, you know, pretty good ratings getter to watch two of the best pitchers in baseball. And you know how the Miz is. He's throwing 105, and Skeens is one of the, at least one. Skeens won two Cy Youngs. Did he win back-to-back Cy Youngs? I want you to look that up. Ben, can you check that out, check on that? I know he won at least one Cy Young. But Skeens is ridiculous. Hasn't had a great year this year, but still, he's must-see TV. Mizorowski's must-see TV. But the Brewers have announced they're pulling Mizorowski from the start. He got rocked, gave up. I think he's been beat up two of his last three starts, as a matter of fact, including a game where he gave up five runs. It was incredible. He gave up five runs and struck out 10, which is nuts. But the Miz is going to be pulled from this one. I don't know who's going to start his place. Doesn't matter. But, yeah, it'll be Skeens versus whomever because Brewers manager Pat Murphy said he was dealing with some fatigue and didn't bounce back the way he was expecting or hoping that he would after his bad start. So maybe he just needs a little time off. Maybe that arm that's thrown 105 needs a break. I would understand that. Ben, did Skeens win two Cy Youngs or just one? Do we know?
2: It was just one. He got third place, though, in his rookie season.
1: Because didn't he only start, like, 13 games or whatever, and he was, like, 12-1 with an ERA of, like, 2 or something that first year? It was ridiculous.
2: Yeah, he came up in May or June or something like that and was incredible the whole year, and everyone was like, is this dude actually about to win the Cy Young, even though he didn't even start the season in the league? He was in minor league baseball.
1: Didn't he start the All-Star game that year? I think I feel like Skeens started the All-Star game after being in the majors for, like, 5 weeks, because he was so good.
2: It's fan voting, though. Like, that's what's the dumbest thing about the MLB All-Star game, is that you start based on if people vote for you to start or not.
1: So with this Switzerland-Argentina game, so Switzerland's down to 10 players. There was a play near the sideline. One of the Swiss players who had already received a yellow card in the first half, we're in the 84th minute. This happened about 10 minutes ago. He

0: dribbling the ball, and as an Argentinian player got close to him, he flopped. Now, say what you want about these athletes in soccer. They are incredible athletes, okay? They must walk or run 6 miles during a game. A lot of it's walking, I understand that, but a lot of it is running. And when you've got the ball and a dude's grabbing you and you're defending a guy with the ball, like, these guys are incredible athletes. They're world-class athletes, up there with anybody you want. The hardest part about watching soccer is the flopping, okay? I don't mind if a game is 0-0, 0-0 for 80 minutes. I understand the strategy of it, the competitiveness of it. It's like playing chess. I get that. I'm fine with that. It's the flopping that really turns me off. And I'm not a soccer fan. I'm a World Cup fan. But it is a little hard to watch when these guys take a shot on the shin guard. And the shin guard is supposed to do what? Guard your shin. But they take a shot on the shin guard from a toe and go to the ground like they've been shot by a sniper rifle. And then they rile and they're on the ground and they're grabbing. And then 10 seconds later, they're up and running and it's just fine because they got the call. My favorite, though, is when one of these guys gets shot with that sniper rifle, not really shot, but metaphorically, and they're down on the ground and they're in the middle of like where the ball is and the action is, and the referee calls nothing. That's the best to me. Does not call a dang thing. And then the play moves on, and maybe the other side of the, is it a half line? Is that what they call it? To me, it's the 50. Again, learning, trying not to sound super ignorant. But then like the play moves away, and the guy is just laying there on the ground, still grabbing the ankle, looks up, got no call, no one's helping him, no yellow card, no red card, no foul, no free kick, and just stands up and starts playing again. Those are my favorite. It's like, what are you doing? Ben, you asked me a question during the break. I wanted to discuss it further. Are there sports fans in America that would rather watch the Team USA soccer team win the World Cup more than their favorite team to win the Super Bowl? Did you say that there were actual people that would want to watch, that would rather Team USA win this soccer tournament than their team win a Super Bowl?
1: Yep, I've had people that have told me I am insane for thinking otherwise.
0: What? Listen, I'm all about American pride. You know, it's America 250. We just had our birthday a week ago. I get it. And I understand we're trying to be like the rest of the world when it comes to soccer. But if you're going to give me a chance or a choice between Team USA getting out of the group stage, winning a couple of knockout stage games, and then getting to the final and beating France or Argentina or whatever, or I can watch the 13-time world champion Green Bay Packers win a 14th world championship and a 5th Super Bowl, 10 out of 10 times, twice on Tuesday or twice on Sundays, would I rather see the Packers win the Super Bowl instead of watching Team USA win the World Cup or Team USA win the gold medal, all right? I have a tough time thinking there are... Look, I know there are some people that would rather see Team USA win a World Cup over a Super Bowl. Maybe they're spoiled. Maybe they're spoiled, rotten Patriots fans who had the Brady era and you won 6. And everyone's jealous of you and hates you. But I would like to see the Packers win a Super Bowl 10 times more than see the Team USA soccer team win the World Cup. I mean, Ben, Jaden Daniels hoist the Lombardi or Christian Pulisic hoist that gold trophy thing, whatever it's called. I don't even know if it has a name.
1: I mean, it's not even a question. Come on, I'm not even going to answer such a silly question.
0: AJ DeBoncia hoisting the Larry O'Brien or Team USA and that gold trophy with a ball on it? Which one?
1: Inject that AJ DeBoncia Larry O'Brien right into my veins. I'm gonna make ChatGPT make an image of it right now.
0: There it is.
1: I want to see it so bad.
0: I think that's great. I do. I think it's fantastic. Close.

0: Closing out with this, Mike Wickett here, Westwood One Sports. This is the story we opened the show with about 4 hours ago, so you may not have been listening, but if you are, or if you were, thank you for sticking around. The Seattle Seahawks have a new owner. His name is Vinod Khosla, or Khosla. I hope I am pronouncing that right, and I apologize if not. Just before we came on the air, before 7 o'clock Eastern time, it was announced that the sale was official. $9.6 billion, one of the largest valuations ever for a sports team in a controlled transaction, meaning a team sale. The Lakers were purchased for $10 billion. But this dude who bought the Seahawks is worth about $14 billion or $13.7 billion, according to Forbes. And he and his group, and I don't know who else is in his group, all those details will probably come out, but he and his group beat out some other billionaires, including one of India's richest families. The rest of the group are kind of anonymous or granted anonymity because of the details or private or whatever. But this guy's worth about $14 billion. It's ridiculous, though, that the Seahawks were only valued at $6.5 billion, and he has to come in with a $9.6 billion valuation. As it turns out, being an NFL owner is quite profitable. You are guaranteed to make nine figures annually as an owner in the National Football League. And that, my friends, is the reason that Roger Goodell is incredibly popular with owners. Maybe not with you, maybe not with players, but the owners love Roger Goodell. Because you're putting $100 million in your pocket because of him. Now, you as a fan may not like the rules. You as a fan may not like the international games. The players certainly don't like some of the claims, and I think it's valid, the claims of player safety. There's nothing less safe than playing a football game 4 days after on Thursdays when you just played a game on a Sunday. Your body is not recovered. The players don't like it. They hate it, actually. But those games are part of the reason why NFL owners make $100 million a year minimum. Because that nine figures could be $140 million. It could be $200 million. It could be $700 million when we get to, down the road. Who knows? Ironically, this guy owns part of the San Francisco 49ers and will have to sell that part of his stake in the Niners when he does take full control of the Seattle Seahawks. He's 71 years old, has four kids. I got a feeling those four kids are going to be the ones running the Seahawks for a while. Because, again, he's 71 years old, man. Thanks to Locked On Heat podcast host Wes Goldberg and ESPN Cleveland's Nick Paulus for joining us. Been a lot of fun. Thanks to our producer, Ben Strober, and our board operator, Josh Jacobs. And most importantly, thank you for calling in. We had a lot of calls on soccer, and we appreciate that a whole heck of a lot. John Lund is coming your way from the desert. He'll be taking you through the rest of the night. I'll talk to you tomorrow night, same time, 7 to 11 Eastern time. For Ben Strober and Josh Jacobs, my name is Mike Wickett. Thank you for listening. Enjoy the rest of your night here on Westwood One Sports.
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1: Clear skies tonight with a low of 63. Ample sunshine expected again tomorrow, 86. 64 tomorrow night, clear skies. Clear skies and dry Monday and Tuesday with highs in the upper 80s.
0: Taking a look at the long range,
1: 91 Wednesday, 91 Thursday, and 93 on Friday. I'm staff meteorologist Derek Height. Currently, it's 73 degrees.
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4: Yes, thank you for joining us. 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Not what I do, it's not what Alex does, and not what Ben does. You people go crazy, and it's all right. There is a ton to get to tonight. Still more soccer. Alex is very fired up. If the pre-show meeting is have anything to do with it, we shall discuss. Ben is always great to have. Our producer will check in with them in a minute, but we just want to say hello to you. However you are listening to the show, could be Sirius XM 375. What I would suggest is go to

0: 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Download that app and you can listen to all the shows, not just this fine program, the late night version of Sports Night with your old friend John Lund, but all of the shows, all of the podcasts, all of the time, whether it is Jim Rome or Bleck and Abdallah, Drake Toll Show, whatever it is, or all the great shows on the weekends, including here, Sports Night. That is the way to go. Also, hundreds and hundreds of radio stations across not only America, but our great friends in Canada as well. And you know how we do it. We'll open up the phones. We'll get things going. We'll get fired up. We will have a great time tonight. Put this in your phone because I haven't given you anything compelling to talk about yet, but I shall. 310-840-4910. 310-840-4910 on the Westwood One Sports Talk and Text Line. John Lund with you. Alex and Ben here are here. I will check in first with Alex. You are fired up. I can't wait to discuss a little more soccer. It might be the last time that you and I discuss it in 4 years. We were actually texting during the week how horrible the U.S. was, and now you're fired up because in Kansas City you got the Swiss taking on Argentina and FIFA at the same time, correct?
1: Yeah, I think, John, number one, hi, good to talk to you on air. I don't know how to speak.
0: You are not, no, that's not what you normally do. You're much more spirited than that. You're down, huh?
1: I just don't know what to say because I never thought we would literally, quite literally, poop the bed, you could say. I can't believe what U.S. did. And then the craziest thing is, I mentioned this to Ben to you before the show even started, I'm official after this game with Argentina and Switzerland that we should just rename FIFA, fix it for Argentina. And I don't know what else to say right now. I'm sad.
0: Very upset. Very upset. Ben, I haven't had you in, had the pleasure of having you in for a long time. How are you, my friend?
2: I'm good. I'm very angry about soccer, and I don't really care that much about it. But the only thing I did care about was Erling Haaland. And then Norway takes him out in the 75th minute, and then they lose. I don't understand it. I don't get it. That's all I have to say. Hi, John.
0: Yeah, we're gonna have
2: Hi,
0: to
2: Alex.
0: Discuss.
3: Hey. Hi, Ben.
0: Yeah, we're going to have to discuss that, too, because my backup team was Haaland. He was the whole reason why. I never thought I'd ever buy a soccer jersey, but I might buy his. But yet, with 15 minutes, I don't care how exhausted you are. You know, it's like one of those things when you're on a bender and you say to yourself, I'll sleep when I'm dead, or, well, you know, I'll sleep tomorrow or whatever. And it's like, hey, let's take out our only guy. With 15 minutes left, Alex is going to have to explain that to me as well. But it is great to be with everybody tonight. We will get in a much better mood with everybody. By the way, Alex, I thought it was this. In California, where you are, an intestinal infection caused by a parasite currently being reported in nearly three dozen states, but especially in California, 2,944. And what it does is the California data, they've got the most people, and basically what it does is it gives you explosive diarrhea. So I thought maybe that was going to be your reasoning tonight to not be in the type of mood that you normally are. But that doesn't sound like the case. It sounds like soccer is bringing you down.
1: Are you sure that's not just a late-night Taco Bell run? We sure it's a parasite?
0: It could be. Who knows? Yeah, I mean, it could happen to anybody.
1: Or Chipotle.
0: You know,
1: who knows?
0: I'm just saying that they just said that, you know, California was kind of having a major problem with that. And I was just thinking, maybe Alex is not going to be in as good a mood. And then you weren't. And then I thought maybe it is. But
1: oh, no,
0: it's clearly
1: John.
0: just soccer.
1: Soccer in every way possible. I didn't think that they'd find. I don't know what else to say. I didn't know that U.S. would literally fool me of all people. Like, I thought they were that guy. I literally, like, it's like I was the girl, John, that's been, like, attracted to just these, the worst men in my life. Just assholes, dicks. Yeah. I've been into it my whole time, right? And I finally said, no more. I'm done. I'm going celibate. Yeah. I'm being single. I'm going to do it myself. 4 years go by, and this guy shows up. He's a romantic. Yeah. He just does everything right. I'm like, oh, my God, this could be the one. And he slept with my sister. I don't know what to do anymore. I don't know what to do, John.
0: Yeah. It was funny because Ben was saying that very thing, and I remember, I'm going to say it was 3 weeks ago, it might have been four, but probably three, and I came in to start the show. By the way, we're going to give you the five things you absolutely positively have to know right now. Give me 60 seconds to finish this thought. And I remember coming in, and in this very opening segment, I said, Alex, I'm going to tell you this is what's going to happen. They're going to get our hopes up, and then they're going to dash our hopes, and we're all going to be upset.
1: You're right.
0: Our hopes are going to be high, and what is this going to mean for soccer? And da, da, da, da, da. And you talked me out of it. You said, no way, not this time. This is different. And here we are again. And I'm not blaming you because I think it was a lot of people. I got sucked into it. That's why everybody's upset, because this time we did get sucked into it. You've brought up on many occasions, by the way, the folks that don't understand this, It's normally a field of 32. There was a field of 48. So everybody's like, oh, my God, we're going so far because they kept saying we've never won at this amount of games. Yes. We haven't scored this amount of goals. It was only because there was an extra round. So we didn't get any further than we normally had gotten.
1: Right.
0: Just, you know, a little bit of...

0: breaking news there for you. It didn't. We needed to get down. I thought that we needed to beat the Belgium, and then yeah, Spain was going to rock us, or France was going to beat us, or Argentina or whatever. I mean, those teams are the elite of the elite. But to lose the way that we did, we will have one final more conversation about soccer, and we might shelve it for 4 years. It just depends, because I don't want Alex being in a bad mood tonight during the whole show. So
1: sucks, anyway. Dude.
0: Yes, I'm sorry. I am sorry. All right, here are the five things you absolutely positively have to know today. The Major League Baseball draft started today. I have no idea what 18-year-olds will make an impact someday, but this is a couple of pretty cool stories. Barry Bonds has a nephew. He goes to Rutgers. I don't know if you know that, or he went to Rutgers, because he was drafted by the Giants. Yes, Barry Bonds' old team. At 90, and so I thought, well, is this nepotism? Is this at the highest level? Nope, he was the 80th ranked prospect. But either he or Bobby Bonds, Barry Bonds' dad, they were not this size of kids, 6'5", 230. And his name is Peyton Bonds, and maybe named after Peyton Manning. It is P-E-Y-T-O-N. Peyton Bonds, drafted by the Giants at number 90 as the 80th ranked prospect. Baseball is easily, by far, the hardest sport to project, because they've got kids in college, but they're hitting with aluminum bats. You got kids coming out of high school that are 18, and you're trying to project them for down the line that when they're 23 or 24, which you've got to project anyway. How much bigger are they going to get? How much better? Cannot hit curveball. Oh, yeah, we think we can develop that. No, you can't. So it is a complete crapshoot in the draft. Oh, the last few drafts, there's been some really, really good players. But, I mean, like Trout. Mike Trout was taken at 27 in the first round. Mike Piazza was a 62nd round. I mean, you go on and on and on to the break of dawn. And so it's really difficult to figure this out. Lots of people are getting excited. I laughed because I think it was like ESPN or what. Here's your draft grades. It's like, draft grades? We haven't even taken the test. Like, in the NFL, at least they went to college. In the NBA, you know, at least you saw a one and done. And you're like, okay, I can see A.J. DeBonsa, which we'll get into a little later. Summer League is rocking and rolling, and I love it, because we're kind of in a weird point in sports. This happens every year. We've got this like 2 or 3 week window before Christmas, which is basically training camps opening up, so we don't know what to do with ourselves. And so, of course, because I'm a loser and sit inside all day, because I live in Phoenix and it's the surface of the sun outside right now, I watch Summer League basketball, and I got great stories from the Summer League as well. I've covered a lot of them. So anyway, point is the Major League Baseball draft, very difficult. I find it funny that they're putting up grades for kids that are 18 years old, and we won't even know if things pay off for these kids for 7 or 8 years. So that is number five on your list. The Seahawks, I just heard Mike Wickett talk about this. The Seahawks are sold. It's good business to be an NFL owner. The next time you hear an owner in any sport, I don't care what sport it is, because the value just keeps going up and up and up and up and up, crying foul or pay for our stadium or this, that, or the other, do remind them that the Seahawks, which had a $6 billion valuation, and of course Paul Allen's estate, his sister sold the Seahawks. They had it in his will. He's been passed since 2018, that this was the time they had to sell the group or sell the team right after they beat New England in the Super Bowl. $9.6 billion, which, no math on this show, but that's more than $6 billion. That is a lot, almost $10 billion for the world champion Seahawks. Pretty good timing on that one. It is actually a minority owner of the 49ers that says, if you can't beat them, buy them. And so that's what's going to happen. They need approval, of course, from all the other owners, but the other owners just speak money. And if you're going to pay $10 billion for the Seahawks, that's the kind of money that they want to get. By the way, to just give you a little bit of background, Josh Harris purchased the Commanders just 3 years ago for $6 billion. The Walton Henner family, they bought the Broncos in 2022 for $4.65 billion. So we have doubled what the worth of an NFL team is since 2022. Now, I know the Broncos aren't the Seahawks, but they're similar-sized markets. It does help, obviously, that the Seahawks just won the Super Bowl. That's a really good franchise. But still, 2022, the Broncos were sold for $4.65. Double that number in 2026. So the next time that your owner in your city says, oh, please, but taxes for a stadium, I'm just broke. It's like, dude, no chance. Speaking with the NFL, Tyrion Arnold, this is the craziest thing. He can work out for other teams while on bond. Of course, if you didn't hear the story, there's a lot of things going on with him. A conviction on June 24th in connection with a kidnap and robbery incident in the Tampa area. He is out on bond. This is the funniest line in the entire story. Lawyers for Arnold argue that wearing a GPS

CBS monitor would prohibit him from getting signed by another team. Gee, you think? You walk into a job interview, hey, what's that big fat thing on your ankle? It's just a GPS monitor. Don't mind it at all. It's just that I may have to run home at lunch. Yeah, that's what happens when you break the law to that level. Nicole Lynn, his agent, testified at a hearing. She received inquiries from the Jets, Seahawks, Texans, and Colts within 24 hours. You think these teams want to win at the NFL level? Yeah, I've got four or five felony charges against me that could land me in prison for life. Yeah, that's okay. That's fine. If this is true, and I don't know that it is, five teams called within the first 24 hours of Terry and Arnold, a former first-round pick of the Lions, and said, hey, we really don't have a problem with what you did or having an ankle monitor on, but he doesn't have to wear an ankle monitor, so congratulations to him. We mentioned this very quickly. Now that Haaland is out, that was my backup team. I would even consider buying a 9 Haaland jersey, and I don't know that I would ever wear a soccer jersey, but lots of people in offices across the country were wearing lots of them. They lost 2-1 in extra time to England, and then Haaland was subbed out. I was watching the whole thing. 15 minutes of extra time. They said he was tired. Yeah, he's got plenty of time to rest now because they lost to England, and therefore I think my World Cup might be over because the U.S. lost, and okay, I got a backup team. You know, people do that in sports. They say, oh, this is my backup team. I decided Haaland was going to be my backup team, and then they lost, and I was like, I don't know what I'm going to do. And finally, at number one on the list of the five things you absolutely positively have to know, NBA gone wild. We'll discuss a little bit later Kawhi Leonard and that whole situation. To me, that smacks of the commissioner. How can this firm have looked into this situation with Kawhi, and they're seeing if the Clippers did a no-no and did a few things off to the side, which, by the way, every team does, to circumvent the salary cap. And yet 10 months later, we don't have any sort of a resolution or answer. And this is where I look at, and we'll get into this whole thing. Adam Silver, there's so many things hovering above the NBA, and college athletics are kind of like this, that you can screw everything up and things can still work out well. Obviously, March Madness is still great, and the college football playoff is working out great, but the things going on in college athletics, major college athletics, are a complete mess, but the end result worked out well. And in this situation, too, the Knicks winning the title is probably the best thing that could happen to the NBA, to have a major market team like the Knicks, who've been dormant for so long, to win a championship, but yet Adam Silver is running this league in a very peculiar fashion. Now, all the owners care about is, are you expanding the pie, which is the financial pie? And Adam Silver can do that and has been doing that. So that's really all the owners care about. But the latest thing, do you think Roger Goodell would ever allow something like this to bleed into the next season? He would not. If I'm Adam Silver, I'm going to this firm and at the beginning of this whole thing saying, we need this back as quickly as possible. If these guys went, did something cockamamie with the salary cap system, and we got to figure this whole thing out. And how was it that they allowed this trade to go down and knowing the whole time that there still wasn't a resolution, and they go on Thursday to the Toronto Raptors and say, by the way, just so you know, this is like if you were buying a car, buying a house, buying something pretty major. And they did the thing, and then all of a sudden, at the last second, a guy says, by the way, before you put pen to paper, like you're literally putting pen to paper, before you put pen to paper, just so you know, this house is going to fall down tomorrow. That would have been something nice to know. The Toronto Raptors, essentially the NBA went to the Raptors and said, by the way, we know it's the new league year and everything, and we know that you traded for Kawhi, and hey, by the way, Clippers, we know that you're trying to do this youth movement, you moved him along, and all that kind of stuff. And all of a sudden they say, by the way, if he gets suspended or if his contract is found to be void, you've got to put up with the circumstances. You are liable for this. And Toronto went, whoa, what? And so now that thing is sitting in limbo. Unbelievable. We'll get into a little bit of summer league. I'm not going to say LeBron is holding the league hostage, and I'm really not that angry about it. It's just we know LeBron, and there's a lot of positive from LeBron James. It's not going to change my opinion of LeBron James, and LeBron James really doesn't care about my opinion of him. But what he's doing to the league, some people are kind of getting annoyed by this whole thing, and even the insiders are disagreeing on everything that's going on, but I think it's pretty obvious. So we'll hit up a little LeBron as well, and there's a ton of stuff around the NBA. There you go. That is the five things you absolutely positively have to know as we get going on the late-night version of Sports Night on Westwood One Sports, Major League Baseball Draft,
Seahawks are sold. Terrion Arnold situation. He can't very well

0: This is the line. Lawyers for Arnold argued that wearing a GPS monitor will prohibit him from getting signed by another team. Gee, you think? Don't commit felonies. That would be nice. Holland is out, so soccer might be dead to me, and NBA gone wild. Those are the things that you need to know. All right, let's talk to Alex about some soccer stuff and get this all out into the open and finish this once and for all. It is Sports Night, your late night version of it. John Lund with you, Alex, Ben, the entire crew on Sports Night on Westwood One Sports and the Westwood One Sports app.
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1: Oh, it's a banger. You know Alex is here tonight. It is great to have you along for the ride. It is Sports Night on Westwood One Sports and Westwood One Sports app. A couple of different things you can do. You can hit up the show any old time you'd like. 310-840-4910 if we give you compelling topics to talk about. 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You can hit me 24-7, 365 at John Lund. Radio Ben is producing the program tonight. Alex is here, keeping us on the air and rocking and rolling. We appreciate you hanging out with the late night version of the program. At about 40 minutes past the hour, we will get back to the NBA gone wild, including asking the very relevant question of, how does Adam Silver still have a job? We pretty much spent the entire break talking about that, so we thought we would bring you in on the fun at about 40 minutes past the hour. But, Alex, I need your help.
2: Yes, John.
1: I'm not an expert on soccer, but I know it well enough. I've told many people that I was a very successful goalie, traveled in Canada and everything, but I don't claim to know the game like you do. You definitely know it better. We were texting during the U.S.-Belgium game. I actually convinced my wife to meet up with us and some friends at a bar, at a place that was having a big watch party. I was excited. I felt very confident after talking myself into the fact that they could beat Belgium, that they would be good. And if we lost, I thought, you know what, we'll play a competitive game. We've played pretty much great games when we had our whole team together throughout the entire tournament. So I felt pretty good. So then we go out, and really from jump, we were terrible across the board. We were terrible. We were getting beat to balls. We just looked slow. We looked sluggish. The passing was not good, was not crisp. We weren't attacking. And like, I don't know. Some people think that, you know, bad sports juju, you know, did Trump have something to do with it? He calls FIFA and says, hey, get our guy right back in. They get him. I didn't love that. And I think you and I were actually texting about that. And then the goaltender, the MLS goaltender, who in other countries, by the way, would not be let back in to the country. If we were a true, proper soccer country, he would not be left back into the country. And to me, that rivals things like Chris Webber calling a timeout in Michigan, Fred Brown of Georgetown passing the ball to James Worthy after Jordan made the shot in the 82 finals between Georgetown and North Carolina. Whatever gaffe you want to come up with. That would be near the top. I have no idea what he was doing in goal with that play. And at that point, it's 2-1. And even though we were playing poorly, you could convince yourself in watching the game, oh, okay, we're okay. We're not playing well, but you know, we can dig out of a one goal hole. We could get one, and then we could get back in this thing, get some momentum. We went down 1-0. We tied the game. Then just seconds later, they get a goal. So there just wasn't a lot of time. Anyway, after that, it's 3-1, and then they tack on, of course, the 4-1, and then they're doing the Trump dance in the locker room and all that kind of stuff. So first and foremost, just the game itself. Am I correct in saying, as far as the World Cup goes, that's one of the worst games we've ever played?
2: The worst,
1: right?
2: Sean.
1: I mean, that's accurate,
2: the worst.
1: Right?
2: Oh,
1: not
2: yeah.
1: One of the worst. The worst.
2: No. I was hoping that this was a story about, you were saying about exploding diarrhea. That would make sense why they looked the way they did. Because, like, dear God, John, the first 40 seconds of the game, when the goalie had to make probably the best save of the entire game, which I don't even know how he did that, I literally sat there to myself and I said, oh, like, have you ever had that moment where, like, it's a V8, you get smacked in the forehead and something, like, wakes you up? I was in a fever dream with this team, and then in those 40 seconds, I woke up and I was like, oh my God, we're the USA. This is not good. And I remembered who we were instantly, because not only did Ream look like he just showed up on the field, he had long hair, so we were like, oh, you must be a good soccer player. So we threw him in. The goalie, who by some reason didn't remember that, like, kicking the ball is probably more important than the grass. And then the part that just pisses me off the most is that I respect Balogun even more, because he stood by that suspension and didn't even show up the entire game. So good job by him too, you know? Like,
1: yeah, good
2: I just
1: point. Even though he was there, he wasn't
2: dude,
1: there.
2: John, like you said, I dislike the fact that it

0: turn political. There was no need for Trump, but you know he loves to get involved. Anytime it could be USA, put the spotlight on me. So it became political. And then, of course, we get into the game. And I told you this, too, and you remember this. I've always said, if USA starts a game, it basically trailing, we're in trouble. And it was true. They couldn't do anything. I mean, dear God, the one goal we got from Tillman, which was the free kick, we didn't even deserve that. It shouldn't have been one. It should have been zero.
1: Yeah.
0: It was bad, dude. And the part that pissed me off the most is, I want to pronounce his name right, Di Catalore, the guy who got two goals, the brace, back-to-back, and sunned Ream, if it was like a basketball game, literally threw him to the ground and headed it in. I was like, oh my God, John, I know for a fact if they were the way they were, they would have held on with Belgium and maybe even won. But the issue is, I think, like, I don't know if the CERN machine's on, if we're in a different reality and we time skipped or something. This wasn't the team we've watched. And I'm like shook. I don't know who they were. But Pulisic, for the love of God, if anybody calls him Captain America again, I am going to block you. I swear to God. John, I'll give you his stats. You ready? 4 games played, yeah. Right? 1 assist, 0 goals, 0 shot on goal. He did nothing. He was a waste of space. A waste of space.
1: Okay, so the final verdict here, because everyone was so excited, and we said this because this is what we do every single time. We get everybody excited, or the U.S. team gets everybody excited, and then it's major disappointment.
0: Yeah.
1: Here are my conclusions. We're a great host. We're a lousy soccer team. At least we used to have good goaltenders. Like, I remember, like, Tony Meola and Tim Howard and guys like that. We got to figure something out. And then I think how it's going to be remembered, unfortunately, is it was a great time, and it was great having all the people from Europe and all the foreign fans.
0: Sure.
1: And they're coming over, and they're enjoying our beef ribs and our ranch dressing and all the cool things that we had going on, and everybody loved us. But everybody loves it when the home team is, you know, outside of the home team is lousy. And I think they knew, but we didn't.
0: Yeah.
1: I think that everybody knew that, you know what, this is really fun because you're not going to be a factor. Like, we're still way better than you. And Belgium really showed that. I, you know, I don't know if it was an off night. I'm not smart enough to know if it was an off night or just not that good, but I'm going to assume that we're not that good. And all the momentum, and finally there's this, all the momentum that was built up, and it was on our home, you know, on our home turf and all these kind of things, and I think that was our best opportunity.
0: Yes.
1: And I'm going to get into what Mexico is going to do in a second, but I think that it's just because, and this is just how life works in general, it's like a movie. The last scene is what we remember.
0: Yes.
1: And so we can talk about, and we've talked about this a million, I don't care if it's Netflix or a movie or something you've seen, or, you know, Sopranos, which was just amazing, but the end was like, eh, you know. It is that last scene that everybody remembers, and you can have a great series that can go on for years in TV, but if you blow the last scene and you don't tie it up well for us, then we go, yeah, that was a great series, but.
0: Mm.
1: And that's how I feel about this, is it was so much fun, and we could get so much momentum, and I think we could have built on a lot of things, but the thud at the end just gives us a terrible taste in our mouth.
0: 1,000% agree. I mean, I actually believe this now. I want to coin a new phrase. Statistics will lie, but your eyes will not deceive you. And what I mean by that is, if you look at the stats for this game between USA and Belgium, John, it's a lie. It makes us look like we competed and we were in the game. It's insane.
1: Yeah,
0: we were not there. We were not relevant. It honestly looked like, to me, we like missed the flight and they just put together guys in the audience and said, we need you to play for the team real quick. Because it didn't look like any of them. Nobody performed. Nothing was beneficial. And I just really hate to say this. We got catfished. We really did. And that's the part that sucks the most, is we're watching Argentina right now. Like I said, FIFA, fix it for Argentina. They're playing Sweden, the hardest team they've played so far, to get to the freaking quarterfinals, and they're barely holding on. It's like, I just don't understand how people don't know this by now, that when you watch soccer and you get invested into it, yes, John, I would have not cared if we lost 10-1 to Spain, because at least we did something we've never done, which is got past 16. The last 5 World Cups and the last one we've had. The last 5, John. Round of 16. Round of 16. Didn't qualify. Round of 16. Round of 16 again. It's just, it's not good to know that, as I explained to you when we were starting this whole combo with the World Cup, this was right time, right place in our backyard, and we couldn't just the one time it mattered? Ah, dude, it just, when I needed you the most, I befriended you. I brought you close to me. I made you a part of my family. I broke bread with you. I was piping you up to everybody around me. And then the moment you're supposed to show up for me, where are you? And that's what hurts the most.
1: Yeah. So then this was the reaction, and one of the best games of the tournament, we were talking about it during a break too, so we love to give this to the people. One of the best games of the tournament was England and Mexico. Mexico
0: yes.
1: got knocked out the night before we did. And what the Mexican football

0: Federation is doing, it's led by a person called Claudia Sheinbaum, unveiled a game-changing plan, it says here, for Mexico soccer. The creation of 2,000 youth soccer academies because they're so upset that they got knocked out in countries like Spain, Germany, flip their fortunes by betting big on youth academies, et cetera, et cetera, et cetera. So they're going to put a ton of money into it. They have already announced that they're going to put together 2,000 youth soccer academies to draw kids in. And from the get-go, just, you know, we're gonna build these up, and this is how some of the soccer powers of our world have been able to do it. There's nothing like this that the U.S. is gonna do. They're kind of like, yeah, but you know, that's just not what we do. We've got football and basketball, this, that, and the other. Like, would we not, or should we not? Because that's kind of the way that it happens, right? At least from what I read a couple of different articles in different ways that they're gonna do this whole thing. And Mexico's just like, you know what? And they didn't get embarrassed. And I haven't, as far as I know, I haven't read anything else. And I've tried to look if the U.S. is like, you know what? That was really embarrassing. We're going to be good at this. And I love what Mexico's doing. And that's what it's going to take. So when we sit here every 4 years and we say, maybe this is the year, it's not. Because we're not making, you and I have talked about this, we're not making a concerted effort to
1: nothing,
0: be better.
1: Nothing.
0: We're just kind of like, eh, it's okay. It's just soccer. It's not really important to us. Every 4 years, it's kind of like the Olympics. We have fun with it, and then we get knocked out. Because, I mean, they just showed. We are not on that level.
1: Zero.
0: We are not on that level, man.
1: And the worst part, too, is like our best players we have here, they start getting serious with soccer by 8. That's 5 years too late. Most of these countries that are serious about soccer, they're playing when they're 3 years old, John, and they're investing their time and effort. So just like you said with Mexico, they figured it out. They're like, okay, we got here. We're going to do better next time. What do we do in U.S.? Oh, we got good short ribs. Like, you want to come through for another barbecue? Like, we didn't do anything.
0: Those beef ribs didn't look good.
1: We didn't do anything. And that's the part again.
0: We have junky ingredients in our food that addict you to them, and so therefore you're going to love us. But that I really felt that way. You know, like you're the person who's not a threat. You're the team. You're the country. It's really weird for us because we're generally good at everything. But I understand it now because they were so nice to us and said all these nice things and ate all our food and laughed and took rants because we're not a threat.
1: Yeah,
0: like you're not nice to people who are not a threat.
1: Exactly.
0: And I didn't realize it until we got knocked out. They knew. The rest of the world knew. Like, yeah, they're having a little fun, whatever, this and that. And, you know, we're in their country.
1: Cute.
0: We're going to smile and be nice.
1: Yep.
0: But they're not a threat. So that's why they laughed with us. When they were really laughing at us, we thought they were laughing with us.
1: That's a great point.
0: They were laughing at us, and they were eating our food, and they were having this great time. Because if someone's a threat to you, you're not nice to them because they're a rival. We're not a rival. We're not good enough to be a rival. So they just look at us and laugh and say, this is great, non-competing country. This is great, person who's a country that's not a threat to us in our sport.
1: John, I was hoping it was the whole, you know, keep your enemies closer than your friends, but we were just a friend. We were totally just a friend.
0: We were in the friend zone.
1: So bad, dude. I told you. I thought I fell for it, John, and I feel like an idiot.
0: I felt bad for you.
1: God,
0: I felt bad for you.
1: I was texting because I was so upset.
0: You were hook, line, and sinker, man.
1: I don't even bother you because I love you, but I was like, dude, what is this crap?
0: Nah, you weren't bothering me. And again, it doesn't come back to me, but it was like I decided for the first time, let's go out. It might be my fault because I took my whole family out. We went an hour early to this sports bar. We're eating wings. We're having a great time. There's all these people. I had a great time shaking hands, kissing babies, everything. And then, like, the thing was over, like you said. I didn't maybe catch on to it as fast as you did. But certainly when they were possessing the ball and we were playing so sloppy and we couldn't get any pass. I mean, we couldn't even connect on passes. Like, I'm looking at this whole thing going, this is just not good.
1: It was
0: This
1: bad.
0: Is not good.
1: It was bad, John. Like,
0: yeah, knew. I mean, everybody knew within minutes. That we just we
1: and see like at
0: that.
1: Least you could say, right, like if you want to have some kind of like, whoa, let's see the silver lining here. Yes, okay, Belgium's a good team. They're the only one still in this tournament that has scored on Spain. They were the first one to do it, barely almost like lost to Spain. It was a beautiful game, but it's just like, again, with how much momentum here at home, everything backing it, you at least had to go further than you've ever gone before just to make it, like I said, to at least make us want soccer more. But everybody I've talked to, John, since then, was just like, oh yeah, I'll watch the next World Cup. I'm like, great.
0: Yeah.
1: That was our shot.
0: They had a chance. They had a real chance. And I think, like, had we gotten closer, had we played better, had we won that game and maybe lost to Spain, you know, in a close fashion and shown that maybe we were on the doorstep,
1: yes,
0: I think we would have done what Mexico's doing. Like,
1: yes,
0: people are wondering why. How can we get better? If we were close, I think the powers that be and the people with money and everything like that would have gotten so wrapped up into it that they would have. Mexico's opening 2,000 soccer academies. We could have done that. But in the way that it left the taste in her mouth, I just don't think it's going to

0: happen. So anyway, I reserve the right to change my mind, but I don't know if we're going to do any more soccer on this show. We'll see.
1: I don't blame you.
0: You know, because, and I was watching the Swiss and Argentina right now too, and they showed Patrick Mahomes, and it was in Kansas City, and it was compelling. So I might get sucked back in. I might get sucked back in, but I'm with you. What was that thing you said about Argentina? What did you call them? That was tremendous. You should trademark that.
2: You guys can take, what let's FIFA all put is? On a shirt. Yes, FIFA should truly stand for Fix It for Argentina, because they have. Yeah. And honestly, dude, John, I'll say this, and I mean this if people get into it. I'm getting the feel of the Brady effect for Messi. The tuck rule, everything else that happened to make Brady the greatest. It's like, oh, just now in the Switzerland game, the guy who got a red card because he fell to air and flopped, so they gave him another yellow, he got a red card. And now, like, literally, they're about to win this game 2-1 because it's been 10 players to 11. It's like, dude, they're even talking on the announcement. They're like, oh, maybe they'll change that next World Cup. Oh, it's already too late. Messi's going to... I can't handle it, dude. I'm telling you, John, it's going to be France and Argentina in the final again. They're going to have a show out. Someone's going to get a red card, and Mbappe's going to have to sit down or something. Messi's going to win it. Then he'll retire. Okay, he's the GOAT. Awesome. Thanks, bud.
0: There you go. That is our soccer expert, Alex. It is the late-night version of Sports Night here on Westwood One Sports and the Westwood One Sports app. By the way, you might be clairvoyant, because then... So I told you about the explosive diarrhea in California, and I thought that's why you might be upset tonight. Get this. This just came in. I'm looking at social media. Taco Bell removes some ingredients from menu as a parasite linked to explosive diarrhea spreads rapidly throughout the U.S. You were right. You were right. You said it was about Taco Bell.
2: And you were just kind of kidding,
0: I thought.
2: John, I remember like it was like an like an old comedian. His name was either Pablo Iglesias or something like that. But he's talking about, he's like, oh, you want your chalupa? E. coli. Here you go. I just knew it, dude. We just pissing off too many people. That's what we're doing.
0: Oh, man. Right when everybody left, it was like, get out of our country. It's not fun anymore. Our soccer team's gone. How about a parasite? Go back home. That's what we're doing to people. All right, let's get into some NBA coming up next on the late night version of Sports Night. How does Adam Silver have a job? Actually, I'll explain to you why, but I'll explain to you also why he shouldn't. We'll get into that next. Late night version, Sports Night, Westwood One Sports, and the Westwood One Sports app.
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1: 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It appears by its own numbers, the U.S. government seems insolvent. 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

friends. Thanks for joining us. John Lund with you on Sportsnet. On Westwood One Sports and Westwood One Sports app. The late night version gets crazy. Top of the hour. I can't believe we haven't talked about him yet, but we haven't. Hey, LeBron, make a decision. Take Bronny with you. Let's move on. We'll discuss at the top of the hour. And we'll hit NBA here. You can always hit us up, 310-840-4910. It is my job to give you something compelling to call about, 310-840-4910. So I will give you my best effort here on the Westwood One Sports Talk and Text Line. Hit me up anytime, 24-7, 365, at John Lund Radio on all social media. My question to you is, how does Adam Silver, the commissioner of the NBA, still have a job? Now, I know, because in the major job, just to let you in on this, maybe you know this, you probably do, but maybe you forgot, but the major job for the commissioner, who works for the owners, even though he is the commissioner, he works for the owners, his number one job is to make the pie bigger. And by that, I just mean the financial side of things. And Adam Silver does that well. Roger Goodell does that better than anybody else. Gary Bettman's pretty good at it. Could be better. But most commissioners, Rob Manfred, I guess they're growing. I mean, they're on all the different networks. And really right now, that job is to make sure to grow that pie to the biggest level, is to make sure that all the streaming services are in on all the TV deals because they've just got funny money. They're a bunch of drunk sailors and then just throwing money all over the place. So they're all growing the pie. And it is, I think, fairly easy to do because all the streaming and all the different ways that you can get a hold of these things, it is blowing up and going wild. And it's kind of like all the Californians moving to sistering states and then just blowing up the real estate market everywhere, because that's what the streaming services are. Think about that. You know, your Amazons and Netflix and all that kind of stuff. They are. They're the Californians or the New Yorkers or whatever moving into sistering states and saying, I got $1 million in my pocket. I'll just buy that house. And people are like, everything goes up and everybody goes crazy. So I think that one works. So that's first and foremost. Adam Silver

helps make the NBA money. That makes the owners happy. Okay, that part I get. So that's why he still has a job, but he really shouldn't. And let me, before I get to the major point of this whole thing, is right now, the NBA, whether it be the 65-game rule, which was under fire last year, whether it's players sitting out. And oh, by the way, a lot of players sat out in the playoffs too, so it's not just about the regular season. He's worried, I've told you this before, about the bottom of the NBA when he should be worried about the top. My number one thing would be, why aren't players playing? Why aren't players getting injured in the way that they are? There's a lot of players that missed the playoffs that I think had a lot to do with the playoffs. I think that's why Oklahoma City didn't win the whole thing. So first and foremost, I would delve into that. But for some reason, he's worried about what the Utah Jazz and Washington Wizards and Memphis Grizzlies are doing. So he's going to completely overhaul the lottery system that I don't even like anyway. I don't like ping pong balls deciding the fate of NBA teams. That just sounds hokey to me. It sounds stupid. And there's got to be a better way, but apparently there's not. So they throw ping pong balls around and open up envelopes and think it's really good and good for TV ratings and good for the NBA. I think it's silly. What does the NFL do, which is the best sport of them all, or at least most popular and most lucrative? Well, they just, worst teams get the best players. Washington and Utah were the worst two teams. If you watch the summer league at all, A.J. DeBonta, Darren Peterson, really good players going to really bad teams, that they could resurrect those teams. Carlos Boozer could be a major piece in making Memphis relevant again. Did you see Caleb Wilson last night for Chicago scoring 35, a record for a summer league game for a first-time player? He can't shoot. Oh, he just hit 7 threes, which is what he did in his entire career at North Carolina. That was the fourth pick. I could go on and on till the break of dawn, but you get the idea. It's working. The worst teams getting the best players is actually doing what it's supposed to do, which is put the best college players on the worst teams and elevate said teams. Nope, let's overhaul that. So as that is the background, because, yeah, they're making money. Good on him, because the owners are the ones that decide his fate. So he knows. It's kind of like all of us when we go to work and we think, who do I have to most impress to keep my job? Oh, my direct bosses. His direct bosses are the owners. Not us, the fans. They make you believe that, but they don't. We're not the owners. We're not the bosses. The owners are the bosses. The commissioner works for him. He does not work for us. So all these other weird ideas and weird things that they're doing, it's really silly. I don't know if anybody else has pointed that out. It is working that the worst teams getting the best players and getting the best picks does work. We're seeing it already in the summer league. Okay, that aside, this issue with Kawhi Leonard is absolutely bonkers. I can't imagine Roger Goodell. You can rip Roger Goodell all you want. The NFL makes more money. They grow the pie. They do just about everything right. But the number one thing that everybody complains about Roger Goodell, and I have in the past, I'll admit it 100%, is I say, no one man should be judge, jury, or executioner. And that's what Roger Goodell is. And he just randomly throws out punishments. I don't know. That's one game. That's three games. That's three games. That's a year. That's a year and a half. You're out of the league. Like, based on what? There's no, you know, there's no precedents being set. There's no courtrooms. Back in 1965, like, nobody talks about that. Well, when you did this, you did that. Inflated balls, that'll be, you know, whatever. He just seems to randomly pick things. And he's the commissioner, so he gets away with it. Conversely, the NBA has farmed out the Kawhi Leonard punishment. Possibly the Los Angeles Clippers circumvented the salary cap. Maybe. 10 months ago, Adam Silver said, why doesn't your firm work on this? And then he must have forgotten about it because the new league year started. And before that, the Clippers, they decided, you know what, we're in a rebuild. We got Keaton Wagler here with the fifth overall pick. And we just, you know what, Paul George gone, James Harden gone. We're not going to compete in the Western Conference right now. Let's go young. Okay, great idea. Calls up Toronto. Hey, what's going on? Remember that guy you used to have that helped you win a championship, was probably the main cog in that? He wants to go back north of the border. He doesn't like being home anymore. You want him back? Toronto says, hey, of course I do, eh? They take him back. Everything's well, right? Toronto gets to compete in the Eastern Conference. The Clippers, they get a rebuild. And all of a sudden, Adam Silver wakes up in the middle of the night. You ever do that? You wake up in the middle of the night. You're like, oh, my God, I forgot this. I left the stove on, whatever. Adam Silver goes, oh, my God, there's a trade, and that thing's not done. So then last week, after the trade, the New Year's happened. Everybody's getting their places now, you know, et cetera, et cetera. All of a sudden, Adam Silver says, oh, yeah, I forgot. We got to figure out that whole thing that I gave that thing to the firm about Kawhi Leonard 10 months ago. We never heard back from those guys. How are you supposed to do that? How are you supposed to deal with that? What are the Raptors supposed to do now? What are the Clippers supposed to do now? What are they going to do, take Kawhi Leonard back? Sorry, Kawhi Leonard goes back to the Clippers? Nah, can't happen.
It's a

0: Really simple thing. Adam Silver could be judge, jury, and executioner here and just say, look, Clippers, you circumvented the cap. You lose two first-round picks. Steve Ballmer, you got to pay me $10 million. End of story. Whatever. Just come up with something. That's what Roger Goodell does, and we're okay with it. Now, some people complain, but at least things get done. Adam Silver is saying, until further notice, by the way, Toronto, this is on you. You okay with that? And the Raptors are like, okay with it. We're not even part of this. This isn't on us. So since they've made that trade, and since you rubber-stamped said trade, you've just got to say to Toronto, look, this isn't on you. Steve Ballmer did this. Not even really Kawhi Leonard. It's on the Clippers. Steve Ballmer, you lose two first-round picks. You lose, I don't know, $10 million, a couple other things, whatever, limited this, that, and the other. Whatever you want to do, limit their cap space for a couple of years, whatever. This is all on the Clippers. You just be judge, jury, and executioner. Hey, firm A, you didn't get this done in time. I'm the commissioner of the league. Like, we got to get this done. But that's not what they did. In fact, they did the opposite. It's like, oh, by the way, this trade is on hold until further notice, and we don't know when. They said that. We don't know when this is going to get completed. We have no idea. And so Toronto sits there, and they got nothing to do. Everybody's gone. It's like musical chairs. Musical chairs have happened. Everybody's got a chair. Hell, everybody got a chair, had a couple of beers, went to the bar, threw some darts, and went home. The lights are off, and you're still sitting there going, hello? This is the worst-run league in sports history, and I'm including college athletics. It's right there with college athletics right now. I can't believe it. And, you know, other owners don't care because it's not their teams. That's the other thing. Who's he beholden to? Not you and I. Not the Toronto Raptors fans. Not the Clippers fans. Steve Ballmer knows he's in the wrong. I mean, he'd be a powerful owner because he's got enough money to be a powerful owner, but he knows he's in the wrong, so he doesn't know what he's going to do. Whew. Sorry, I didn't even take a breath that whole time. It would never happen in the NFL. The best run, most popular, most financially stable sport that we have. Roger Goodell would never allow it. So you can get on Roger Goodell and you can say this and say that and all that, what kind of stuff. He's judge, jury, and executioner. I get it, and it's not always right, but he doesn't have to farm it out. And if he ever did farm it out, there's no way he would allow this. And yet, here's Adam Silver walking around. Everything's great. Okay, figure out 65 games. Figure out your lottery system. Figure out, like, it just every day something is worse in the league. And because he's growing the pie, which I think you or I could do, like I said, given the Amazons and the Netflix of the world, I think we could all do this. It's an easy way. I think it's an easy time to grow the pie. Anyway, there you go. That's hour one in the books. Give me your thoughts, 310-840-4910. We've given you a bunch to talk about at 310-840-4910. Let's stay with the NBA. Let's hit up LeBron a little bit. It's a very simple question. Where are you going, LeBron? And oh, by the way, take Bronny with you, because I don't think the Lakers want him anymore, but I could be wrong. It is Sports Night, your late night version. John Lund with you, Alex Ben on Westwood One Sports. And the very downloadable Westwood One Sports app.
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1: Clear skies tonight with a low of 63. Ample sunshine expected again tomorrow, 86. 64 tomorrow night, clear skies. Clear skies and dry Monday and Tuesday with highs in the upper 80s.
0: Taking a look at the long range,
1: 91 Wednesday, 91 Thursday, and 93 on Friday. I'm staff meteorologist Derek Height. Right now, 74.
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4: Ah, yes. Thanks for joining us. 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My name is John Lund. I am here every Saturday / Sunday for your pleasure. Alex is running the ship. Ben is producing the program. Gentlemen, how we doing as we approach hour number two? Everybody good? Alex, you're better now that we got our soccer talk out of it. Everybody's good?
5: Oh, I feel so much better. Thank you so much. I feel like I sat on the couch. It was like midnight at your place. We were about to just jump in the pool after, and you let it all out. I feel better. Thank you.
4: Very nice. Ben, you good? Anything to add? I know the whole first hour we were just kind of ranting and raving and ripping and going, but
6: I think everything is great. Let's put out the bat signal for Mr. Positive. We haven't heard from him yet.
4: The lines are always open. 310.

0: 840-4910 on the Westwood One Sports Talk and Text Line. By the way, about an hour from now, we do this in the third hour of the program. We should be talking about blank. It is wildly popular because what we do is, and I used to do this as a sports fan, I'd be driving around listening, and I'd be like, when are these guys going to talk about this? When are they going to talk about this? And so we do open everything up for you at the top of next hour, but you can call anytime, 308-4410. This is very popular. We're going to talk about LeBron in just a second. By the way, 20 minutes after the hour, don't miss this. I do this every single year. I wrote a national column about it on Friday for Yahoo. And it's a public servant's announcement from me to you on how to enjoy the All-Star Game and all the festivities much, much more than you currently do. So we'll do that at 20 minutes past the hour. But the LeBron thing we must discuss. LeBron's an interesting guy in that I have no debate, and I say this every week, I'm not a list guy. I'm not a Mount Rushmore guy. If you say that your best player is Jordan, good for you. If you say your best player is Kobe, cool. If it's Wilt, great. If it's Kareem, wonderful. If, you know, whatever. If it's LeBron, cool. Everybody has an opinion, and yet we try to force it on others, and everybody makes a list, and everybody gets upset. It's one person's list or two people's list or that person's list. I don't care if you're an executive in the league. It doesn't mean that, you know, that is the best player or that is the best person to draft. Or how many times have we seen, this is a very inexact science for the people who are paid to do this for a living. So someone's opinion of this person said this, one of the first things I do when I read something in sports that says, this person said that. I don't care. I don't care what Stephen A. says. I don't care what Perk says. I don't care what Joe Burrow says. This is the best receiver core. Of course you think yours is. You play for the Bengals. So I think I've made my point. LeBron is an interesting guy, though, in that I respect the basketball player that he is. If he's not number one, then he's number two or three, or at least he's top five, certainly. I don't know if he's on a Mount Rushmore, and I don't care. But he's got this weird persona. And it's not because he's done anything wrong. Think about it. He's been around for over 20 years now. Actually, more than that, because he's, what, 42? He was on the cover of Sports Illustrated at 17. He was playing basketball games on ESPN in high school. And yet, probably the worst thing he's ever done is I'm taking my talents to South Beach when he was on with Jim Gray, which I think was, what, 16 years ago yesterday. That's his biggest transgression, if you want to call it that. And I don't really think it is. He's never gone afoul of the law, as far as I know. The Taco Tuesday stuff is annoying. Putting the King thing on his head is annoying. Other people are supposed to say how great you are, not you. But that's the modern-day athlete that we have. So I understand where people are in LeBron. You might have LeBron burnout because he's here so long. The league probably still wants him to hang around because I don't know that we have a person that is number two in line that is ready to take over for LeBron. You know, like when Magic and Bird in the late 70s, they get drafted out of Indiana State and Michigan State in 79. And the league was in a rough spot, but then Jordan comes along in 84. And, you know, just there's always been a next, right? Next. Michael's gone. Kobe's next. Kobe's gone. LeBron is next. Like, there's always been that person. And I don't know if we have that person now or if it's even important anymore the way that we have as social media. I think you can be just as popular in Milwaukee as you can be in New York. So with that as kind of the backdrop, I'm not going to say that he's holding us hostage here because you can choose to stay up. Oh, you think he is? You think he is? Because you're in L.A., right? You're in L.A., Alex, right?
1: Yeah, trying to avoid the diarrhea right now.
0: So is there... Stay away from Taco Bell. It's nothing against Taco Bell, and especially if they're a sponsor.
1: Not a sponsor.
0: Taco Bell fan. I'm just saying that, you know, that's what they're attributing some of this to, but in California. So I could get it in L.A. because you're probably getting it shoved down your throat on the local radio stations and everything like that, but you can choose to pay attention or not. All I'm simply saying is, it seems to me, I could be wrong, last weekend, and maybe this was just a tease, he was in Akron, Ohio with a bunch of old high school buddies, and in an elevator somebody took a picture, and I thought, well, Akron is not exactly a place you go to vacation in the summer. I think you'd be going there to maybe talk to the Cavaliers and nail something down. I guess he could go to the Heat. That would be kind of nostalgic, but certainly not like Cleveland. If you wanted to go to Golden State, I guess he could do that and have the old man team, the Gerrithal team. 76ers, he could go there and possibly win a championship. Denver would be an interesting place. Minnesota, I don't see LeBron in Minnesota. And by the way, the Heat could offer up to $7 million, the Cavs up to $6 million, the Golden State 3.9, the vet minimum. The point in saying that, and same with all the other teams, I'm still not convinced that LeBron's ego is going to allow him to play for a $3.9 million vet medium. Hey, look, me and you, 3.9, where do I sign, man? LeBron.

James is used to making $50-plus million, and he's going to look next to him at some, you know, kid that can't even think about being a LeBron James kind of a player, and he's going to make 10 times more than LeBron is. So, you know, I'm not sure, even though, you know, Mike Wickett before me, was on before me tonight or this morning, depending on where you are, made a really great point about Wemby. Wemby's going to take less money. It's a $252 million deal. I hope he can feed his family on that. It's very difficult nowadays. But Wemby, I believe, is, you know, he's taking a little less money, but these guys make so much money off the floor. Like, Wemby will make his $50 million a year on the floor because he's from France and he can do so many different things and he's personable. He'll make another $50 off the court. I mean, these guys make so much money off the floor. That's why when I first heard of LeBron, when he first said before the Lakers could fire him, he quit on, you know, for the Lakers, whatever you want to believe, it's semantics to me. But I thought he was going to go to Golden State because I lived and worked and did a radio show in San Francisco for about 15 years, and a lot of players have gone up there. Kevin Durant, Andre Iguodala, obviously Steph Curry. And there's, let me just break some news. There's a lot of money up in Northern California and AI and all the different places that you can go and all the technology that is up there that it's kind of replaced L.A. in terms of everybody used to want to be, I want to be an actor or a rapper. I want, you know, I'm going to go to L.A. Now a lot of people are going, hey, you know what? The money's up in Northern California, and if you want to get a portfolio and you want to get into AI and you want to get into high-level technology and make a bunch of money doing it, then go up there. And I thought, you know, LeBron could play for next to nothing in terms of NBA money at $3.9 million, and then he could take that $3.9 million to give it to somebody who knows what they're doing up there, and by the end of the season, it'll be, you know, 10 or 12 or 15 or 20 or whatever it's going to be. So I thought that, but I don't think that anymore. But I still don't know if he's going to do that. So if LeBron wants to win a title, go to the 76ers. If you want a storybook ending, go to the Cavs. If you want to live in the best weather city with no state income tax that will make your money, whatever you get, go further, go to Miami. Whatever it is that you want to do. But I think what is happening here, and this is what I think is annoying some people, and again, this is why I brought up the whole LeBron thing in the first place, of these are the things, even though he is as great as he is as a basketball player, and you have to respect that. Because nobody has done the things that LeBron has done at his age. No, nobody. But then this part comes in. He loves the attention. I think he wants to. He probably would have already made the decision if not for this whole silly Kawhi Leonard situation with, between the Clippers and Toronto. And the, I already went on a rant about that. That there's a place that is taking 10 months. They farmed it out and it's taking 10 months. And they're like, yeah, we'll get to it. So if it wasn't for the whole Kawhi situation with Toronto and the Clippers, I think LeBron probably would have announced because he wants all the smoke to be completely clear so that he can be the main guy on the stage getting the spotlight going, I'm taking my talents to blank. But yeah, I just think that's what it's going to be. And by the way, brace yourself because we will probably have a going away, lengthy going away of the entire season. The season will be known as the season of LeBron in 26-27. Don't know who's going to win the championship. Could be Oklahoma City. Could be San Antonio. Could be the Knicks again. Could be some mystery team out there. No one's going to remember because every arena that LeBron goes into is going to be about LeBron, and they're going to give him something, and he's going to get something, and he's going to do a big speech, and the NBA is going to market the whole thing. I don't know. You can suggest names to me, but, you know, LeBron's Last Stand brought to you by, and it's the whole thing, and they're going to have a halftime show, and they're going to have a pregame show. And they're going to have reporters following them around. And, you know, everybody, the NBA right now is figuring out around big mahogany tables, how do we make money at this? Millions and millions, if not billions of dollars will be made because LeBron is going to go on one final tour and he's picking his team. And it wouldn't surprise me at all if the NBA was involved in this whole thing going, you can't go to Minnesota. No. That's not going to work. Minnesota's not going to work. You want to go to Miami? Okay. That's a major market. That's pretty cool. You know, you want to go to Cleveland, and it's kind of the whole thing where you go home. Okay, I can see that. You want to go to Golden State and play with Steph Curry one last time in a major market like that? We could do that. Yep, that would work. They're going to make a ton of money. And I think that maybe that's part of the deal is he's negotiating with the NBA. Look, I'm LeBron. Do you realize how gigantic my ego is? The league's got to pay me somehow. You want to talk about circumvention of salary cap? LeBron right now is like, okay, I know you're going to market this. LeBron's Last Stand, brought to you by. I know you're going to market LeBron's Last Stand, so I you need to cut me in. Like, okay, I'll take the $3.9 million from somebody that I have in my shoe right now, by the way. But I will do that.
on the surface, but you have got to cut me into, you know, X amount of percent.

100% of LeBron's last stand here that you, with all these sponsors and everything like that, and then I'll go, quote-unquote, play for $3.9 million. And I am. I'm absolutely a conspiracy theorist. I've said that a million times on the show. I don't think LeBron's ever going to play for that low of amount of money. Again, you and me, great. NBA standards, not so much. So that's my thought on LeBron. I'm not, I wouldn't call myself angry. I don't care when he makes a decision. I don't pay attention to all of it a lot of times. I do find it funny. I do a midday radio show here in Phoenix. And I do find it very, very funny. And we got like 8 TVs in the studio, and it's been great lately. Soccer's on one of them. Wimbledon's on one of them. You know, there's replays of football, or you know, they're always on to something. Somebody's got a soap opera up there in the corner. Somebody's got something going on. And it inevitably, whether it be Fox or ESPN, one of the talking head station shows, always has a LeBron on there. And they're always, like Windhorst will say, like didn't Windhorst the other day say, it's absolutely a team, but not Cleveland. It's like, come on, man. Like, when you know something, tell us. But you don't have to, you don't have to do it every day. You don't have to tell us every single day something. And then somebody else comes out. And I don't know if you're like me. Like, I look on social media all the time. There are more people trying to be famous by throwing out false rumors about the NBA than any other sport. Like, constantly. It's like, who are you? You're not Shams. If you're Shams, we're gonna, okay, we're good. Not Shams, not paying attention to you. It's just the weirdest thing. So anyway, that's my thoughts on LeBron. I'm very conflicted because he's one of the best players of all time. He can also be one of the most annoying players of all time. He's the one of the most egotistical players, but I get it. I think we'd probably all be that way. I mean, when you're, this is the interesting thing about the NBA. When you're of a certain height, size, whatever, and you show even the slightest ability to dribble a basketball, hit a shot, etc., you get treated differently. LeBron's been doing this forever. And so he just lives a different life than you and I. And every time he walks into a room and everything. So after a while, that would swell your head. There's no question. So it is conflicting, though. One of the best players of all time, maybe the best, but yet one of the most annoying. And this is just one of those times where he's just waiting. He's like, look, it's going to be free and clear. I'm not going to make any type of a decision here until it is my stage and my spotlight. But part of me says he's earned it. The other part says, dude, make a decision. Take Bronny with you. Like, is that really going to be a deciding factor? We were talking about this during one of the breaks, so I'll bring it out to you, which is apparently Cleveland is holding a roster spot for his kid. I really, not to go on a rant about this, but I feel bad for Bronny. Because here's a guy that was like, look, played at SC, wasn't even really good in college, but is like, I get it. My dad wants to play with me. I got to come out. And he should be really, what, a junior in college right now? He is nowhere near ready to play in the NBA, probably never will be. Probably go over to Europe, make a few bucks. But, I mean, LeBron got him, like, I think it's up to with his contract now being guaranteed. And, of course, the next day LeBron said, I want out after his kid's contract got guaranteed. But, I mean, Bronny's going to make, I think, by the end of his tenure with the Lakers or whomever, like about, I don't know, $8-10 million. That's pretty good. It's not a bad deal. Hey, I just got you $8-10 million, now go on your own. But the kid shouldn't be in the NBA. And if I'm him, you know, LeBron comes to me and says, hey, I'm going to the Cavs, and they saved a spot for you. It's like, no, I'm good. Like, let me just be on the Lakers, and if they want to cut me, fine, I'll go over to Europe and stuff. But it's like, I did my part. I played in a game with you. I shouldn't be in the league, but I played a game. I did what I said I would do. I know it was a big thing for you to have us both in the league. They're not the Griffies. You know, like, Ken Griffey was a great baseball player, if you're too young to remember, senior. He was on the Big Red Machine. They won World Series. He was awesome. And then his kid comes in. Obviously, he's the number one pick, and he's incredible. Like, those two guys legit were in the league at the same time. LeBron and Bronny, not so much. So I feel bad for the kid. Because in all honesty, if his name was something else, if his name was, you know, Bronny Johnson instead of Bronny James, he'd have stayed. Maybe not at USC. He would have got NIL money to go somewhere else. But it's like, kid shouldn't be in the league. And now it's like, hey, we got a spot for you. You know, you're like the last pick guy and everybody feels bad. Like, hey, we got a spot for you. No, I'm good. I don't need to go to Cleveland or Miami or whatever. I'll just stay with the Lakers. At some point, they're going to cut me. Imagine how different that's going to be. You're LeBron's kid, and you know you're probably riding pretty high with the Lakers. He leaves. It's like, hey, man, you locked me out of the gym. Yeah, we did. I'm on the team. No, you're not. Get out. I shouldn't laugh. I just said I felt bad for the kid. All right, there's my LeBron thought. Give me your thoughts at 310-840-4910, 310-840-4910 on the Westwood One Sports Talk and Text Line. All right, we're going to get some calls as well. Hour number three, we open up to everything. At 310-840-4910, we say we should be talking about blank. But let's get it going, man. No time like the present. I want to give you a quick, before we get out to calls, next, I just want to get out very quickly because this is my yearly

0: 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It's my favorite, but I think people attack it in a certain way when they watch it that makes it less than favorable. We'll do that. We'll start hitting some calls. Hit us up at 310-840-4910. It is the late night version of Sports Night. 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
1: Ah, yes. Thanks for joining us. 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Our good friend Alex is running everything and keeping things in order. 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But yeah, I'm looking at the screen right now that Alex has provided me, and a lot of our good friends are out on the line, so I will get out to you momentarily. Do remember, it is about 22 minutes past the hour. At the top of the hour, we will completely give the show to you, as we often do, and we call that We Should Be Talking About Blank. So we'll do that at the top of the hour, and you take the show in any direction you want at 310-840-4910. But before I get to out to the lines and talk to our friends tonight, I'm going to help you enjoy not only the Major League Baseball All-Star Game, which I'm a huge fan of, but all-star games. And I know, like, the NFL may not be, this may not pertain to it as much because they don't even do a Pro Bowl anymore. The NBA, people complain about the defense or whatever, and the NHL kind of changes itself up. You can have 14 goals in that. But let me just, as a general rule, but I'm going to use the Major League Baseball All-Star Game because it is coming up on Tuesday. And I would even extend this into the Home Run Derby, which I got in trouble one time, which I'll tell you a quick story too. But just in terms of All-Star games, this will help you. It will not have the intensity of a Game 7. It is not a playoff game, and it shouldn't. You know, when Bud Selig tried to do that and make it home field advantage, that was a complete joke, and they took that away. Why? Because it's just an exhibition game. So let me make this in terms of the things that we can all understand. If you saw, like, I don't go to a ton of movies, but what I do is I wait until the list come out of the Oscar nominated performances. They do it for you. They sift through all the garbage and they say these are the Oscar nominated movies. Now, are they all great? No, but they have a pretty good chance of being pretty good. And so my wife and I will go to those movies when the nominations come out, and then that therefore when we watch, also the added benefit is then we know the movies when that night happens. We like watching that show. But my point is that when I walk into an Oscar nominated movie, I expect a really, really good movie. When I walk into an Adam Sandler movie, I don't know, Billy Madison, any of those type of movies, Happy Gilmore, I know what I'm getting into. You can use any ones that you want, anything with like Owen Wilson or Will Ferrell or anything like that. I don't expect an Oscar-winning performance. In fact, I think the statute of limitations are up. I might partake a little bit before I go into one of those movies to get myself in the proper mindset. I go in, get a large bucket of popcorn, maybe a drink, sit back now that they have those recliner chairs, and I think to myself, I'm going to have a few laughs. There doesn't have to be a sequel. I'm going to be entertained, and I have the right mindset. Not going to be an award-winning show. Not going to win an Oscar. That's an all-star game. It's not the intensity of Game 7. It's not a playoff series. Do not expect it. It is a time where the fans get to have a lot of fun. It's cool, especially the Major League Baseball All-Star Game. They've got all the uniforms on. It's a lot of fun. They're joking around. I don't want a pitcher's not going to go seven innings. Guys aren't going to, you know, you try to get everybody in. Hey, there's my guy from my team. I like that everybody gets has a uniform from the team. I like the introductions. I like all that kind of stuff. I don't care who got snubbed. You know, I don't care that Ernie Clement, who's the second baseman for the Blue Jays, a whole country voted for him. Therefore, the voting process is all screwed up and it's all Dodgers, Phillies and Blue Jays. I don't care. Because why? Because I have a proper mindset where I walk in and I expect an Adam Sandler movie, not an Oscar winning performance. So maybe that'll help you. Maybe it won't. I would not only take that into the Major League Baseball All-Star game, I would use that for all All-Star games in general. Your expectations get lowered. Your expectations, a lot of times, you know, when you watch a Super Bowl, like, you look, Seattle was a dominant team in the Super Bowl, but was it a good Super Bowl? Not really, unless you're a Seahawks fan. Was it really a competitive Super Bowl? They play that thing up for weeks. They, you know, they start the pregame show at 6 a.m. Can it possibly ever live up to it? If you're a team that has won a Super Bowl, yeah, it could, because it's your team. But a lot of times it's not a competitive game, and

0: Therefore, you've built this thing up in your mind that it's going to be the greatest thing ever, and it can't really live up to that. That's the same thing with an All-Star game. It is what it is. It's okay. The NBA All-Star game doesn't play defense. I'd rather have them be the Harlem Globetrotters. I want to see the athletic ability of these guys. I want to see dunks. I want to see 360s. I want to see crazy passes. It's okay if you don't play defense. I'm all right with it. I don't know what the NFL is doing. The NFL is perfect in every other way. Whatever the Pro Bowl is or the flag football game or the skills thing that they're doing, I'm not a big fan. I rarely watch it, but that's okay. They do everything else right. They get a mulligan in this case. All right, that's all I wanted to say. You can tell me I'm wrong there. 310-840-4910, 310-840-4910. I think that is going to help you become better at watching All-Star games. Don't expect so much, and you won't be disappointed. That's how I look at it. All right, 310-840-4910, at John Lund Radio. By the way, a lot of people want to talk about LeBron tonight because we were just going off on that. So let's start down in Miami. That's where Mark is. Mark, thanks for waiting through my little rant there. Welcome to Sports Night. Go right ahead.
1: Hey, what's going on, man? As far as LeBron goes, first off, before I get into that, I just want to say he's been the greatest content machine for media since he's entered the league in all of sports. I mean, nobody outside of probably like Messi or one of these international super global super footballers like Ronaldo could generate this. Some guys have tried, like Aaron Rodgers, but even his decisions don't move the needle like LeBron. So I think the media is going to really miss him when he hangs it up, because nobody's going to give you guys the content that he does over the last two decades. As far as where he goes next, I definitely would love to have him back here in Miami. I know the way he left really left a sour mouth in a lot of Heat fans, and the way he left the organization is especially not even telling his one of his best boys, D. Wade, that he was leaving to go back to Cleveland, and not having the final meeting with Riley and burning bridges here. But I think they buried it now. But the reason why I want him back is now with Giannis and Bam, with Wiggins. If he played, come back here, Spo's definitely the best coach he's going to play for. Forget to have the hometown coming back to Cleveland, because Kenny Atkinson, not very good. Harden and Donovan Mitchell, as great as his talent, they're not their liabilities. Spoelstra has already shown you he can put a team around LeBron to win. So I think he comes back to Miami. I think we have everything in place for him to go out in the sunset with the title, at least potentially title. I think Miami gives him the best shot over Cleveland or Golden State. They got no shot. So if you're LeBron, you got to look at it from that perspective. And then I just think everything's set up perfectly for him. And obviously, nothing beats the lifestyle here in South Beach. So I think if he looks at it from that angle, not the hometown coming back to Cleveland, I think it's set up perfectly here in Miami. I just want to get your thoughts on it. And one final thing, I think Bronny's going to end up staying with the Lakers. I think they already said he's not coming along. Mm-hmm. Definitely the Miami Heat are not taking Bronny to come back here. So I think Bronny's going to end up staying in L.A. But all in all, I think this is the best spot for him. I hope he comes here. I think it's between him and the Cavs. I have a feeling he's probably going to go with the hometown angle, slightly over Cleveland, but I think he's making a mistake. Miami Heat is the way to go, and just not being a Heat homer. I'll take your thoughts on that.
0: Thanks, man. That's Mark in Miami. I love the board right now. Everybody calling from all over the country. That opens up your line at 310-840-4910. Look, he might be looking at Miami. I don't know. I mean, I think the decision's made, and I think he's going to Cleveland. But I don't know LeBron. I don't know what's in his thought process. You know, if his thought process is win a championship, first of all, you go to the East. And if I had to rank the East and said, with him, who could win it, I would look at Philadelphia number one. I think that Boston was crazy in trading Jaylen Brown. I think it's silly what they're doing. They're looking at it from a financial standpoint. I get it. But you put Bron in Philadelphia, I think that makes a big difference. Cleveland, I don't know. Any team that has James Harden, are they really going to win a championship? I think Miami with Giannis, we'll see. And Bam. By the way, that Tyler Hero story, we'll get into that a little bit later, what they did at the Summer League. That was absolutely crazy. But, yeah, I mean, as good as anybody. If he's going to Golden State, he's going to Golden State because there's something going on financially and he wants to get into things beyond basketball, because he can make a lot of money up there. I know he likes Draymond Green. I know he likes Steph Curry, but there's business and there's friendship, and I don't think he's going there, but I could be wrong. Let's go out to, I haven't seen this guy on the board before, so I want to get some new people in here as well. Freddie is in Detroit. Hi, Freddie. Welcome. Thanks for joining us on Sports Night. Go right ahead.
2: Yes, sir. Hello.
0: Hey, how are you, Freddie?
2: I'm doing great. How you doing?
0: Yeah, good, man. Go right ahead.
2: All right, so I personally think, man, a lot of people have been talking about LeBron to South Beach.

0: the Warriors, even back to Cleveland. I personally think he belongs in a retirement home. His production has fallen off so bad that he needs to just hang it up. He don't want to end up like Celtic Shaq. He's out there dropping 4-4 a night. It's just going to be sad.
1: Yeah, I'll tell you. Hey, thanks, man. It's good to make the connection with you. The difference is, and like you said, I mean, we could go through a list. It would take the whole rest of the show to talk about players who shouldn't have played so long. Emmitt Smith was in Arizona. Joe Namath was a Ram. You said, like you said, Shaq was about 600 pounds as a Celtic. You know, there's been some guys who played way, way, way too long. Having said that, you'd have to rip the jersey off me. I mean, the life of being a professional athlete would be pretty good. But last year, look, LeBron was at 21 points a game, 6 boards, 7 assists, and shot 50% from the field. He's not done. By the way, in December, he turns 42, so I made him older than he was. LeBron can still impact a game. Is he going to carry a team anymore? No, and he's even said that. He's like, look, man, I'm not carrying basketball teams. I'm coming in to be a complimentary piece. I might give him a ton of credit. You know, Tim Duncan did that at the end. I mean, guys fall off. Steph Curry in a couple of years is going to be a jump shooter only. He might be sixth guy off the bench. I think Curry can handle that. I think Curry's ego would handle that. I think LeBron is saying some really nice things about being, hey, I'll be a complimentary piece, this, that, the other. It'll be interesting because that was the problem in L.A., was that he and Luka both, they're ball handlers, man. They need the ball in their hands. They want to make decisions. They're not sit in a corner and shoot jumpers. So that didn't fit. But LeBron isn't that. All due respect, LeBron's not that. LeBron's not just hanging on for 5 points a game. And I'm pretty confident that if LeBron saw himself that way, he'd be done too. He doesn't need the money. He's got a ton of money. I think he's third all time as far as just NBA salaries are concerned, and then the stuff off the court dwarfs that. He's going to be like Jordan with Nike. He's got lifetime deal with Nike. This guy, he's doing all sorts of things. He doesn't need to play. I think that he wants to cap his career in a certain way. I do think it's going to be for a championship, and I think he wants to play where you know, he wants. That's why I think Cleveland is the team for him, because I think he just wants to go full circle, and whether they win a championship or not, I don't know how relevant that is for him, but I could be wrong. Let's get out to our good friend, Super Reside. He is awesome to talk to every single week, and I made him wait last time. I think it was a week ago, and I want to make sure we hit him up. He is in Detroit. Super Reside, go ahead, my friend. Good to talk to you.
2: Hey, what's good, man?
1: Hey, man.
2: You know, I think Romero, hey, man, I could want to do this one more time.
1: Oh, man. Put Super Reside back on hold. We got a bad phone there. We got a bad line. Not trying to take him off the show. Just we got a bad line there. See if we can get him in a better spot. All right. Again, 310-840-4910. We'll come back one more second until we open this thing up totally for you. Anything that you want to talk about is fine. A lot of people getting buzzed on the whole LeBron conversation that we were having, so I'll continue that conversation as well. We'll get Super Reside's line straightened out, and I do see... Okay, Super Reside, sorry about that, man. We're getting about every other word from you. Go right ahead.
2: Oh, okay. Here we go, brother. I appreciate you, John.
1: Sounds better.
2: United States of America. I am the inner city sports, and this is the Super Perspective. So, points I want to make, starting with the first one that I 1,000,000% disagree with you with, as far as
1: sure.
2: LeBron James and all his hype and his ego. I disagree with each other 1,000,000%. Now, here's the key thing. Does he have somewhat of an ego? Okay. So did Muhammad Ali, Ric Flair, Tom Brady, in their own special ways, they have those egos. But what does LeBron James do to make up for that? He is the most player, one of the most unselfish players to ever step foot. This man will pass to everybody. This man will pass to the water boy. This man will pass past that basketball. He would try, Mike, to have a game. You cannot disagree with that because...
1: Man. All right, we'll try again, but we're getting every third word or something from him, man. And believe me, I say this all the time on the show, man. You can disagree with the host all you want. It's fine. I love differing opinions. I'm different than the rest of the the country in a country that is always split and doesn't respect the other opinion. I do. I respect it. I'll try to keep him going on the other side. We're getting every like third word though, and that's bad radio. So we'll get back out to the lines. Whether it is the LeBron conversation, or we had a lot of great conversations tonight. Top of the hour. Remember, we should be talking about blank, and you take the

0: show in whatever direction you want. We'll continue it next. It is the late night version of Sports Night on Westwood One Sports and the Westwood One Sports app.
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2: 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We love to laugh. 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This is Westwood One Sports.
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0: It is Sportside on Westwood One Sports and the Westwood One Sports app. We're going to head back out to the lines. Want to get your thoughts on LeBron. We got into that. I asked you why Adam Silver still has a job. He does, because he grows the pie for the NBA. But this whole Kawhi Leonard thing is absolutely crazy. We hit up a little bit on the draft. Tarion Arnold of the Lions will not have an ankle bracelet on because his lawyer said, well, it's very hard to get a job with an ankle bracelet on. You think? That's the point. When you commit multiple felonies, it's supposed to be hard to get a job. But the thing that's amazing is it's the NFL. And so four or five teams have already contacted him, according to reports, including the Texans, who have a pretty good defense and two pretty good corners. So, again, I don't know that this is accurate, but that is floating around out there. Or at the top of the hour, we will completely go any way you want to go at the top of the hour, about 16 minutes from now, when we play the game that is sweeping the nation called We Should Be Talking About Blank. 310-844-4910 on the Westwood One Sports Talk and Text Line. And I'm available 24-7, 365 at John Lund Radio. So we always love talking to you about that. I'm just checking my board right here. Did we lose Super Acide? Because that phone wasn't working out. Okay. Yeah, that was pretty ugly. So we tried. I'm very sorry about that. Let's go back to one of my old stomping grounds. That's George in San Francisco. George, it is great to have you on the show. You're on Westwood One Sports. The stage is yours. Go right ahead, my friend.
1: John Lund, you know, it's so good to be talking to you. I've been a big fan for years, especially The Truth Machine, back at the game.
0: Very nice.
1: Jerry Papa. Oh, very the truth nice. Is everybody.
0: I love it. I will explain that to the people after I talk to you, but that is awesome, man. That is tremendous knowledge by you. Thank you very much. I appreciate it, man.
1: Oh, man. You know, honestly, you know, I'm a big Jim Rome guy, so I'm really used to, you know, when I hear Westwood One Radio, I hear Westwood One Radio. How come they don't give you that, John? Come on, man.
0: Dude, I have fought for that. I do have a liner, but the guy you're talking about, his name is Tommy Tighe, and I don't know if you remember, why am I blanking on Drew's last name? Drew was with the game there, and Ben KMBR, Drew Hoffer. And Drew had the greatest, deepest voice, and he could do the Tommy Tighe, so it was like, Westwood One Sports. I can't even do it. I don't have a deep enough voice, but it was like, yeah, you're listening to Monday Night Football on Westwood One Sports. And when I first got on the network, I'm like, all I want is a Tommy Tighe liner that says, now back to John Lund. And they just, no, I haven't heard anything from the higher-ups. Haven't heard anything.
1: Oh, come on.
0: I know the guy you're talking, yeah, his name's Tommy Tighe, and he's unbelievable.
1: There, you know, I'm sure the higher-ups are listening at, 10 p.m. on a Saturday night, of course.
0: Yeah. Oh, but of course they are. Absolutely. Glued to every word I say.
1: Oh, you know, I'm going to try to
0: That's
1: stay
0: good
1: on
0: and
1: topic
0: bad.
1: Here.
0: Yeah,
1: yeah. Let me stay on topic with your show, because I love to derail. But LeBron to the Warriors, you know, I feel like they're getting fooled again. This isn't the first time we've heard these rumors, and LeBron wants to come and play in, you know, San Francisco with Curry, be coached by Steve Kerr, but it doesn't make any sense. And I've been seeing on social media that the cupcake person out there in Cleveland, who had the scoop on LeBron going to Cleveland the first time, mm-hmm. is saying that him and Draymond are going to go to Cleveland. Now, I don't know how much I buy into that, but I don't think Golden State's a runner. And I think you had a really good point about LeBron going back to Cleveland and having that being a full circle. They're competitive. Why not? And also, Cleveland's coached by Kenny Atkinson. Steve Kerr coaching.
0: Exactly. Yeah. I agree with you 100%. I mean, look, I don't know what LeBron's going to do. I don't know what's on his mind. But, you know, logic would tell you that's where he's from. We just saw him in an elevator.

0: there. Maybe that's AI, but I don't think it was. And it just seems to me that that just makes a ton of sense for him to go back. And as you said, they're competitive. Now, any team with James Harden, as you know, being a Warriors fan, I mean, knocking him out as many times as you did in Houston, and they went for the 0-for-27 from three and all that kind of stuff. Is a team with James Harden actually going to win something? Probably not. But like you said, if they were non-competitive completely, he could just say, look, you know, I'd like to win a title and ride off into the sunset. And I get that he could do that. But I'm trying to, in my head, envision him in like a 76ers uniform or, you know, something other than Cleveland, and I struggle. And like you said, I thought when he first was released there and there was rumors of maybe the Warriors upgrading to an Anthony Davis or really anything. But the problem with LeBron going there, if he does really want to win a title, you're in the Western Conference one, which, as you know, is very difficult. And number two, the Warriors, as you pointed out, they've been trying this for years, been trying to get that missing piece. And even with LeBron, they're not a championship contender, especially in the West. So I just think this is a bunch of people trying to draw this out for a lot longer because it's so obvious he's going to Cleveland. And I'd be shocked if he went anywhere else.
1: Yeah, and I mean, the Warriors and the Giants kind of share a common theme. There's a lot of toxicity down there in Mission Bay and Oracle Park. And, both teams are aging dynasties, and I think it's just time to blow it up. I think it's time, you know, let Steve Kerr and Steph Curry ride out on the sunset. We'll enjoy these games, and then, you know, time to change things up. I think that LeBron coming here would, I think, set the Warriors back a little bit. I think they just need to let it ride out and let LeBron go to Cleveland and go ride out in the sunset with James Harden. I guess that's great.
0: Yeah, I appreciate it. George, man, it was a lot of fun catching up with you, man. Thanks. We'll talk to you soon.
1: Yeah, right on, John. You have a great night. I'll be listening until you're done.
0: Thanks, brother. I appreciate it. That's George in San Francisco. That opens up your line at 310-840-4910. It is Sports Night here on Westwood One Sports and the Westwood One Sports app. John Lund with you. Alex and Ben here as well. At the top of the hour, we'll open everything up. You can take over the show at 310-840-4910. Let's go next to our good friend James in Tacoma is up next. Hi, James. It is always good to talk to you, my friend. Love talking to regulars. How are you, man?
2: Johnny Lund, remember... Boom, chakalaka.
0: Oh, he's coming. He's coming, bro. I see him on the board. He's coming. He's coming.
2: Is he?
0: Yeah.
2: He's on the board. Today, because today was 7-Eleven day. Did you get your free Slurpee?
0: No. I forgot, man. I forgot. You know what?
2: Oh.
0: I was so focused. We're going to talk about this later on in the show in Lund's last call. Yesterday was National French Fry Day, so I was thinking about French fries, and you're right. How can I forget? I mean, the date is 7-Eleven. How can I forget? And I live in Phoenix. It's like a million degrees outside, and I did not get a free Slurpee today. Oh,
2: man. Real quick about the Home Run Derby. One problem I have this year is it's on Netflix, and most people – like me, don't have Netflix.
0: Yeah, that's a problem. I think that taking it from, but again, that's what sports is going to do, right? That's why they're getting the big money. That's why I was saying before that it's easy to grow the pie right now. Just get Netflix involved and get Prime, you know, Prime Video, and get. I mean, they've got endless amount of money in their pocket, and so these commissioners, like, how do I grow the pie? It's real simple. Call Netflix.
2: Right.
0: Call Prime. Call Amazon. Like, that's what they do. And they're just like, they don't care about us. They're like, well, you're going to have to buy that channel. And you're like, oh. I don't think many people are going to buy the channel just to watch the Home Run Derby.
2: Yeah, one last thing I have for you is, I know this has happened to you in the past. If you're sitting down watching a sporting event and somebody sits next to you that's never watched a sport again, and they start asking you questions, are you annoyed or is it funny? Like today, I'm sitting there watching England, Norway, and my sister sits next to me. And she asked me questions like, why is the clock going up and not down?
0: Oh.
2: Or she'd ask me, when Norway was down 2-1, she says, when did they pull the goalie and add an extra attacker? I said, they do that for hockey, not for soccer.
0: Yeah. Oh, I could go on a long tangent about this. Thank you, my friend James. It is always great to talk to you, my friend. We'll talk to you soon. That's James in Tacoma, just outside of Seattle at 310-840-4910. It is Sports Night on Westwood One Sports and Westwood One Sports app. I don't know what it is. My wife does that a lot. She's not listening right now, I don't think, so I can throw under the bus a bit. I don't know what it is. She has an innate ability to know when there's 30 seconds left in a game that's tied. She has an amazing ability throughout the World Cup to do that. That's why we went out to a big bar for the last embarrassment for the U.S. I thought it was going to be

0: great, and we could be amongst a bunch of people, and, you know, I don't know. It's just an innate ability that some people have. But you know what? I'm going to be completely honest. I do the same thing. Like, she'll be watching something. She'll be three quarters through it. And I'll be like, hey, explain to me what's going on. Like, she watches, like, Love Island or something. And I'll sit down next to her because, you know, we like to spend time with each other, as Ron Burgundy said, on occasion. And we'll sit next to each other. And I'll say, who's that? Who's that? And she's just like, she's about ready to blow. She's like, you can't be serious right now. I'm like, yeah. Or, like, the scene of, like, The Bachelor or Bachelorette or something. They'll be getting married. And I'm like, who are those two? It's like, there's 5 minutes left in the entire series. Like, I've been watching this for weeks. Where have you been? I'm like, I don't know. I just thought I'd come say hi. And she's like, yeah, he's getting on one knee. This is the most important part of the show. You can't talk to me right now. But it's different. It's totally different. Man to woman versus woman to man. Like, if she comes down with, I don't know, you know, it's a tie game in the World Cup or something in there in extra time. And she's like, I thought the games were 90 minutes. Why is there a plus seven? And I'm like, yeah, I have to explain it. I have to be patient and explain it. She does not. You know why. You know why.
1: You know what's funny, John? You know. That might be one of my most like annoying things is when somebody asks you about a movie you watch for the first time with them. Oh my God, dude.
2: So who is this? I just bought the tickets. How do I know?
0: Exactly. That is true. That's even worse than a person coming down and wanting to know information like when the Super Bowl's going on.
1: Because then I get it, you know?
0: You're right. I guess it's just some people and the way they work is... You're watching the same movie at the same time, and you're like, I haven't watched this movie before. But you're right. People do that.
2: Did he just say that?
3: I don't know. I'm guilty of this.
1: No, Ben, don't say it.
0: You do that?
3: Well, no, it's mostly just watching these like stupid shows like Love Island. Everything is happening in real time, and I'm watching it with my girlfriend, and I still ask like for information that she doesn't even. She's like, he just got here. You've seen everything that I've seen. I'm like, oh, I thought maybe he was in like another season. I don't know.
0: Right. Or maybe you saw something on the internet, or I don't know. I guess in that sense, I do that too, but not during movies. Like a movie I haven't seen, I'm like, how would I know? But again, you can't get mad because then if you do get mad, you know how it goes. Lots of trouble. All right. Hour number three, we should be talking about blank. All of our favorites are on the board. You cannot miss this. It's sports night. Westwood One Sports, Alex, Ben, John on Westwood One Sports and the Westwood One Sports app. You take over next.
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1: 63 overnight, under clear skies. Sunday, highs around 86. Lows level off around 64, Sunday night. Dry Monday and Tuesday, under sunny skies, with highs in the upper 80s.
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0: I'm staff meteorologist Derek Height.
1: Currently, it's 73 degrees.
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4: 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I am John Lund. I am your master of ceremonies on the Saturday night, Sunday morning version of this show, and we always have a great time with it. So thank you for hanging out with us. Alex is running the ship. Ben is producing the program tonight, and this is where we have the most fun. We open it up to you, very, very simple, and we just basically get in the back seat, put in a blindfold, and you drive the car at 310-840-4910. It is called We Should Be Talking About Blank. There's a ton going around the NBA. We got fired up when we were talking about LeBron a little bit earlier. I told you how to enjoy the All-Star game a little bit more, so maybe you want to get into that conversation and say you're crazy. Many people have disagreed with me on the LeBron thing. That is completely fine. I tell you this all the time. The host is not always right. In fact, probably rarely he is right. You want to get into the Kawhi thing, NBA gone wild, more about soccer if you want to discuss that too, and how we were absolutely inept last Monday. We can still do those kind of things, or you completely can go off the board in where we should be talking about blank. And again, the number is 310-840-4910.

0: 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Let's not make him wait any longer, shall we? It is our good friend, Mr. Positive. If you are new here, you are in for a treat. One of our regulars. He will inspire. You might even cry. Mr. Positive, it is your stage. Go right ahead.
1: To my warriors, as I come through your radio dial across over 300 markets around the world, I need you to listen to my voice. Hear what I say. Remember, cast off those shackles. You must listen to me. For our dreams, our future, you must set them free. Boom shakalaka. Warriors, I need you to be bombastic. I need you to be controversial. I need you to be you. I need you to be like Stephen A. Smith, my buddy Chris Cuomo, my buddy Bart Winkler, John Lund, Charlie LaDuff. Be you. Be you. Never give up. Never give up on your hopes, your dreams, your desires. What is life without desires? What is life without dreams? It is empty. It is a deep, dark void. It is a place to nowhere. Boom shakalaka. Everybody, go for your dreams.
0: I'm becoming a fan of the... Oh, yes. Let me let the audience react. I'm becoming a fan of the end just because it doesn't fit in any way, shape, or form. He goes, ow, at the end. And it's like, yeah, okay, I can allow that. Very, very well done. I am properly motivated for the rest of the program. The only time I squirmed in my seat is when he said he was going to come through your radio dial. Other than that,
2: hey,
0: I wasn't uncomfortable at all. I felt very motivated throughout an entire phone call. Any thoughts? Good?
3: Here's the thing that's so interesting to me about it is he spent the first minute teasing that everybody needs to listen to what he's about to say. He had like five different ways where he said,
0: right,
3: everybody,
0: remember,
3: listen to what I am going to say to my warriors.
4: Anytime yes, you look into yes, the darkness, I am there.
0: Exactly. Yeah. He didn't get too dark tonight. Yeah, see, there you go.
3: He didn't say orgasmic. Yeah. He usually says orgasm or orgasmic.
0: Yeah,
3: so much.
0: He's kind of moved off of that term. I wouldn't say he did. God, what was exactly like when he would say when I something about like when I enter you or something like that? That was used to be a regular part of the
4: your mind.
0: Yeah. But he doesn't do that anymore. He's become far less creepy, and he's just motivational now.
2: I like that.
0: You know? Yeah.
2: Kind of like finding your
0: very,
2: way.
0: Very you know? Motivational. Yeah. Yeah, not
3: remember
0: creepy
3: when
0: at
3: he
0: all.
3: Gave us his Facebook?
2: Oh, yeah. I remember that. That was beautiful.
3: Dude, I looked him up. He is authentic. He literally has shirts that say Mr. Positive.
2: Yes.
3: He wears them out.
0: Yeah. Yeah. Yeah. Absolutely. All right. Open jab at 308-4-4910 into Sports Night on Westwood One Sports and Westwood One Sports app. We should be talking about blank. Let's go to anytime we get somebody north of the border, we've got to talk to somebody north of the border. That is my good friend Alan in Toronto. Alan, welcome to the show. You go right ahead, Alan.
5: Thank you very much for taking my call, John.
0: Of course.
5: Tuesday, July 7th. Pirates 12, Braves 4. Ryan O'Hearn. Who or what is Ryan O'Hearn? Not exactly a household name. He's a household name in his own household, but not in major league circles. And he set the tone with a grand slam home run in the bottom of the first against Hurst and Waldrop, and they gave them a 4-1 lead. And he took to the plate in the bottom of the third. The Pirates broadcast they didn't receive the memo. They started to conduct an interview with Braxton Ashcroft. In the middle of O'Hearn's at-bat, he hits another three-run home run, 7 RBIs in the first 3 innings. And they had to interrupt the interview. And then in the sixth inning, O'Hearn hit a third home run, too, a 3-1 pitch.

0: Gates reliever Connor Thomas. Connor Thomas surrendered it. And they gave him a standing ovation, curtain call, everything. It was his 100th home run. And O'Hearn signaled in the bottom of the gates, and so he had a 4-for-5 at bat. He started the day with 13 home runs and 51 RBIs. He ended the day with 16 home runs and 61 RBIs. And what happens yesterday means nothing today in baseball circles. The Pirates lost 3-0 the next game, and he went 1-for-4. And the Pirates lost 10-5. They got hammered. They got mutilated 10-5 the next game. So it goes to show you what happened yesterday means nothing today. And today they beat the Milwaukee Brewers 7-6 and 3-2. The 59-34 Milwaukee Brewers. So it's the only thing in baseball you can expect is the unexpected. And the Pirates are they're 2 games above 500. So I'm mighty encouraged if I'm a Pirates fan. So it's a great time of the year for the Pirates. You know, they've been a sad sack team for so many years, and look at them now.
1: Absolutely. Fighting for a wild card berth in the National League. Alan, my friend, it is always great to hear your voice. Thank you very much. Appreciate it. That opens up at 310-840-4910. Alan, representing our good friends in Canada. Over there, taking calls from Canada. Could there be any more opposite calls than what we just went through just now? From Mr. Positive to Alan Toronto giving us a play-by-play of the Pittsburgh Pirates. But that is why we call it We Should Be Talking About Blank. Let's go to our good friend, TD in Dallas. Hi, TD. Welcome. Go right ahead.
2: Oh!
1: What's going on, TD?
2: Personal friend, TD in Dallas.
1: That's right. My close personal friend.
2: The Colt is alive on the streets of Dallas, Texas. And I hope to all of out there that you've got your robes on, you've got your chalices out, that you're sitting something good out of those chalices, gentlemen. And I hope you're hanging out here in front of the bonfire with me and the rest of our John Lund heavy metal maniac rock and roll believers. Right. Mr. Positive just set it off. And John, I don't know where I want to go tonight, because there was all the LeBron talk, but also the soccer talk, which, let's be honest, I've always cared about this sport passionately. It's not just a 4-year thing that now all of a sudden I have a minor interest in. No. Right? As Americans, we've always cared. But this Christian Pulisic guy, man, he can get lost forever. Forever. Get him out of here.
1: Yeah.
2: I don't like him.
1: Yes, you and Alex are on the same page there. Alex is very upset about Christian Pulisic.
2: Where this guy's branding comes from? Who's in charge of his PR team? Because they're one in a million. I had no idea who this guy was 4 weeks ago. I don't care who he is now. But they painted him to be some American savior of soccer. And all I did was see this guy turn the ball over. And like I said, I'm not going to sit here and pretend like I know enough about soccer to, like, give a legitimate critique.
3: Go off, TD!
2: But
1: no, I think you're pretty accurate.
3: Go
1: I
3: off!
1: Fairly, I think you're pretty accurate. He did get hurt at the end, but even before he got hurt, he was not great. Not great.
2: Yeah, I mean, he's got this cute little haircut. whatever, man. Yeah, get him out of here. I don't like him. Frankly, I don't like any of the American players after that game. That goalie, good Lord, what a moment to have to look down the rest of your life. You want to talk about Bill Buckner? Good God. On a world
1: call
2: stage.
1: Buckner. That was well
2: it's
1: done.
2: It's like, hey, what do they call the position you play again? You're the goalie, right? You're the goalkeeper. What are you doing this far out of the goal? What are you doing? Trying to make a play out here and just absolutely went on international.
1: You're 100% right. I was saying like Chris Webber calling a timeout or Fred Brown throwing the ball to Worthy, but Buckner is actually more accurate. You're right. He just totally whiffed it. Yeah, and Buckner is more accurate. I'll give you credit. Absolutely.
2: It doesn't get much better than that as far as ultimate sports moments that

0: we will talk about till the end of time. It's right there with the butt fumble. The Bill Butner through the legs.
1: The Sanchez butt fumble.
0: Well, and everyone wants to talk about FIFA as like a corrupt organization or whatever it may be. We're not allowed to call the stadiums by their names and all the stuff and more, but man, I kept hearing it. And again, I'm not a guy who cares enough about soccer to actually give a S throughout this entire, you know, I enjoyed the pageantry of the World Cup. It's been a lot of fun. Watching Norway lose to England today, they took Norway's goal off the board. I don't know why they did that when they were going to be in the
2: Yeah, basically since this big Norwegian Viking is stronger than these weak little soccer players, him pushing off of one is enough to be a foul. Yeah. That's basically what happened.
1: It's ridiculous. Yeah, now that Norway's out, that's it. That was my backup team. They're red, white, and blue as well. They had the big Viking. That's it. It's over.
0: Yeah, it's lovable. And frankly, they were in the lead. I don't know why they deleted that goal. I was out in a local bar watching that game. Good God. I didn't think the bars in Dallas would get so crowded for games that weren't being hosted here in the city.
1: Underrated soccer town. There's no doubt. I mean, I know you hosted games there, but I'd say underrated soccer town. I mean, it's football, high school, college, you know, pro, all that. Absolutely, 100%. I lived in Dallas years ago, but underrated soccer town. I'd say that. Underrated hockey town, too.
0: Thing that breeds, like, youth sports that cost a lot of money, Dallas is a haven for that. But yeah. I think 80% of the people that were out there, I was at the Harwood District over in Victory Park, and I think 80% of the people were just like young, mid-20s women trying to make TikToks. You know?
1: That's our society 24/7 in every city. Unbelievable.
0: So many Latinas that were suddenly in support of Norway. But
1: yeah, because of the big Viking.
0: It was definitely quite the scene. And yeah, as far as LeBron goes, he's proved his legacy. He's just got to go to Cleveland, man. There's nowhere else he can go. I understand why people think LeBron is obnoxious, but you're just a hater if you don't appreciate what he's done at this point in his career. And one guy called in, and I don't mean to, you know, demean another caller, talking about,
1: other cult figures. Yeah, you understand.
0: But he's still one of the best players in the NBA. He's still an absolute piece to your team. If you wanted Adam, he's probably your number one on most teams. I mean, I get it. In L.A. where you just added Luka Doncic, maybe not. But look, he needs to go back to Cleveland. He needs to finish the story. I would love nothing more than to watch LeBron James go back to Cleveland and get them to an NBA Finals. I think that'd be a lot of fun for everybody.
1: Yeah. TD, thank you, man. It is always great to hear your voice. I'm glad you keep the cult going in Dallas. By the way, I'm looking at my board right now. Man, we are stacked in Dallas. We're going to hit Dallas more coming up next. TD, have a great night, man. I really appreciate you. Open you up at 310-840-4910. It is We Should Be Talking About Blank. We'll do this for one more segment, so stay online if you are there. It is always great to talk to you. But like I said, Dallas is stacked, man. We'll discuss that. LeBron has hit a nerve with people. We'll discuss that. If you want to do one final time, I'm not sure how much more we'll talk about soccer on this show. We may, because Alex, and I know Alex is pent up because of some of the things you said, so he's going to have to rant before we get to the next calls. We'll do that coming up next. It is Sports Night. Hit us up at 310-840-4910. 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

rolling the hits tonight. Thank you so much for joining us. And I mean it. It is the late night version of Sportsnet on Westwood One Sports and the Westwood One Sports app. We get a little crazy here on Saturday night / Sunday morning, depending on where you are. We love getting your different opinions. You do not have to agree with the host. We say that all the time. John Lund with you, Alex keeping us on the air, and Ben producing the program tonight. We should be talking about blank. You tell us. You take over.

0: you. Anything else? Of course, you can talk NFL all you want. I know that Aaron Donald worked out at the Rams facility, and everybody's going bananas on that one. Or you can completely go off the board for anything that you would like at 310-840-4910. Some regulars on the board. I see some new people as well. That is awesome. Let's go to our good friend Raphael in Chicago. Raphael, welcome. Thanks for waiting, my friend. It's always good to talk to you. Go right ahead.
1: Always good to talk to you, John Lund.
0: What's going on, man? How are you?
1: Yeah, I'm doing great. About the GOAT debate, so some people are saying that LeBron is the greatest of all time.
0: Mm-hmm. I mean, you're in Chicago, so what, you a Jordan? Yeah, you're a Jordan guy? You're in Chicago, right? You're a Jordan
1: yeah,
0: guy?
1: Yeah, obviously. I mean, I know it's hard not to be biased, but, like, I mean, there's no greater. I mean, no one has won more NBA final titles. I mean, LeBron's on 4, Jordan's on 7. I will give credit to LeBron. He usually did carry his team alone. He didn't have many other good superstars. Not saying that any of his teammates are bad or anything, but, you know, I mean, LeBron had Pippen. He had, he also had Steve Curry. He had Dennis Rodman. Mm-hmm. You know, but I don't know. I think the Saturday vote debate, like Jordan said 1 month ago, I think it said it doesn't matter who the player is. Well, I mean, partially true, but it mostly matters which coach you've got.
0: Yeah.
1: I mean, yeah. Also, remember my first ever call? I was complaining about the White Sox with their CHSN thing. How you had to pay.
0: That's kind of switched around. Pretty good.
1: We actually just got the subscription to it, so.
0: Oh, nice.
1: I haven't really watched the games. But I'm just excited because Murakami came back from the minors after doing rather well. And he's going to be in the Home Run Derby, and he's also going to be a backup for the All-Star Game, along with Miguel Vargas and
0: they've flipped more than any team in the league, the White Sox. No, like, nobody thought the White Sox were going to do anything. And like you said, to get Murakami into the Home Run Derby, yeah, it's been an amazing turnaround.
1: It's awesome from being, like, one in seven all the way to this. I mean, it's a great turnaround. And you Cubs fans out there, I don't actually hate the Cubs. I like it when the Cubs win. I'm glad that they're also doing well as well. I think it might have been your previous caller.
0: Mm-hmm.
1: When you were talking about, why is there plus 7 on when there's 90 minutes? I thought there was 90 minutes on a soccer game. my younger brother, he's 5, so, you know, he's little. But he has this really bad habit of, like, 2 minutes after kickoff, and he says, who won? Because he, like, runs in, starts, like, playing, like, something by himself. And then he comes back, like, I don't know, you know, like I said, like 2 minutes later, and then I'm like, little bro, it hasn't even, like, been to halftime yet. You gotta chill. But, like, it's true, though, because, like, it is super, super annoying when you're watching, like, anything, and someone starts asking questions about it. Unfortunately, I have a bad habit of doing that myself.
0: I hear you, bro. Your little brother's going to annoy you the rest of your life. I'm sorry to give you that dose of reality, but that's what little brothers do, and he's only 5. So, hey, bro, I got to keep rolling, but it's great to talk to you, man. We'll talk to you next week. You're the best. Take care, man. That is our good friend Raphael in Chicago. That might have been one of his better calls. He had a did I just catch that? He did a little bit of an impersonation there. Very nice. Very
2: he
0: nice.
2: Impersonated
0: Raphael.
2: You impersonating somebody. That was really well done.
0: That was pretty amazing.
2: Conception of persons.
0: That was outstanding. All right, we should be talking about blank. Hit us up at 310-840-4910. Let's go back to Dallas, man. Dallas is running the board right now. Triple M is in Dallas. Hi, Triple M. Welcome to Sports Night. You go right ahead.

0: What's going on, Triple M?
1: He might be sleeping.
0: No Triple M? All right. I'm sorry. I made Triple M wait so long. That's on me. Let's stay in Dallas. Johnny is in Dallas. Johnny, thanks for waiting, Johnny. You're on Westwood on Sports. Go right ahead.
2: Hey, what's up, John?
0: Hey, what's up, Johnny? Yeah, it's good to talk to you, man.
2: That's pretty cool, huh?
0: Very nice.
2: Do you ever get people thinking that you go by Johnny?
0: The only people I've gone by John my whole life, but grandma gets to call me Johnny. If I got in trouble with my mom, it was Johnny. When I was young, you know, it was Johnny. I don't know how it shifted, but you know, I was Johnny up until maybe 12, and I like Johnny. I like Johnny Depp. Like, I like the name. I don't know why I just lost the last part of it, but I like it.
2: Yeah, I get the other thing. Like, every time I go to the drive-thru or a restaurant, I'm like, they're like, what's the name on the order? I'm like, Johnny. Okay, John. I'm like, no, my name's not John. If I was John,
0: right,
2: I'd tell you John.
0: That is annoying,
2: isn't
0: it?
2: It's super annoying.
0: Yeah.
2: I'd rather take a misnomer than trying to tell me that my name is John. Like, I'd rather it be like Shawnee or something totally wrong.
0: And plus, everybody knows that being called either the wrong name or the name that you don't want to be called is the number one pet peeve of everyone across the world. It's like, just call me my name, man. That's the most simple thing you can do. Yeah. What's on your mind, man?
2: So, man, I'm just a longtime lurker, first-time caller.
0: Oh, nice.
2: I listen to 105.3 The Fan in Dallas, like, all the time. Like, I take my son to school in the morning.
0: Yeah. Okay, I got to tell you something real quick. I want you to finish everything. I'm not going to cut you off at all. So get this. Years ago, long time ago, I used to work. It used to be 103.3 ESPN in Dallas. I did Cowboys pre and post game there 20 years ago. I got Brian Broaddus on the air. Brian Broaddus was working for Parcells and the Cowboys. I got Brian Broaddus on the air there at The Fan. And this has been so long. Gavin Dawson, at one of my stops through the years, Gavin Dawson was my update guy. That'll mean nothing to nobody else across the country but you, because Gavin Dawson and Brian Broaddus are awesome friends of mine, and they're both on 105.3 The Fan in Dallas. So there you go.
2: Yeah, for sure. That's awesome, bro. Yeah.
0: Yeah.
2: So, like I said, I listen to the station throughout the day, and then I catch the late-night shows. Like, I've listened to your show a few times. I mentioned to the guy that I talked to before I got on, I'm a hotshot driver, so I'm usually traveling across state lines late at night. So
0: very cool.
2: Instead of listening, and I'm usually not listening to talk radio. I feel like talk radio is boring, but like I said, I leave 105.3 The Fan on because I like sports, and then I listen to you guys at night because I like sports. So,
0: we get to sports eventually.
2: I'm going to get into a little bit of maybe something that's not talked about a lot because, I mean, a lot of listeners may be parents. At least I'm a parent. I got a son that plays, you know, Little League baseball, and then I coach kids. So, I mean, I see it from all the different aspects as far as older kids, younger kids. But I was going to touch on the new bat standards that they're rolling out. I think it's beginning in 2027, next year, next summer, rolling out new bat certifications. Up until now, it was all just BB Corps. BB Corps was for high school, you know, drop three bat weights. So you can jump up and as a freshman, you know, swing a 31-inch, 28-ounce bat is the lightest that you could use in high school. Well, they're going to start rolling out drop fours, drop fives, and drop sixes, which means that little Timmy, if you haven't gotten big enough, you can swing a 31-20. I'm bad with math, especially when I'm driving. But
0: that's all right.
2: You get the gist of it. Instead of a drop three, now it's going to be drop 6 ounces from whatever I think it's a 31.
0: Which you could do when you're younger, but because my son played baseball for years, and which you could do when you're younger, but then, like you said, you get to a certain high school age, and you have to be able to swing a certain bat. But by what you're saying is when you drop that much, your bat speed's going to be that much faster, right?
2: Yeah, and so my argument, not argument, but like, I guess trying to tell people to calm down, it's not going to be a super big deal. You know, they've already come out and said, hey, look, the bat will still be a BB Corps bat. The only difference is the weight, the swing weight. Granted, yes, you will be able to swing that bat a lot faster than a drop three, but, you know, without nerding out too much,

0: more mass being swung faster, you'll be able to hit the ball a lot farther. If you have a toothpick and you swing it just as fast as I swing a drop three, you're not going to hit it as far as me because I have more mass behind it. So a lot of people that are freaking out talking about, oh, man, what if a 6'6", 220-pound senior is swinging a drop six? Like, he's going to kill people. No, he's not, because the bat's going to still be a BB core. It's going to be limited to a certain exit velocity. So, I mean, just, you know, that's, I think it's pretty crazy that they're starting to do that. I mean, but, you know, whatever, to each their own. I think that's pretty cool that they're starting to do things differently now and cater to kids that aren't, you know, my son is not an average size 13-year-old. He's a little shorter. He's a little smaller. He is thick. Mm-hmm. He's just smaller. And he always tells me, Dad, when am I going to get bigger? Dad, you know, this is now. I'm like, look, dude, the kids that you see that are playing these baseball, like, festival select fest, and like they're top kids in the country and this isn't that, those are freaks. Those are kids that hit puberty way before you did, and that's why they're 5'11", 6 foot, almost 200 pounds, because they've hit puberty already. I'm like, don't compare yourself to them. What, you know, the, like the macho man Randy Savage says, the cream rises to the top. So, you know, just
1: very nice.
0: Just, you know, just give yourself some time, you know, and I always told him, you know, just don't compare yourself to other people. Just work hard. But, okay, so segueing from that, high school sports, what do you think about transfer kids and trying to beef up rosters?
1: Ugh. Well, I live in a state where they've got open enrollment, so they just go all over the place. But, and you see a lot of high schools across the country, like you're in Dallas, so... South Lake Carroll. So I lived in Grapevine. So right across the street was, you know, South Lake Carroll. And that, so you got those kind of high schools that do that, right? Especially because, like, you're in Dallas, you got football there. I don't think it's changing anytime soon. But yeah, I could see that because, you know, you just recruit all the great kids, right?
0: Yep. Now the big thing that I was going to talk about was most of the time when kids do that, like when they get caught, and they're like, no, you can't do that. You transfer for athletic reasons. You can't do that. And people are getting caught because, you know, discrepancies or, you know, whatever. They didn't forget. They forgot to cross some T's, dot some I's. Whatever it may be, they got caught. I think it wasn't until recently, I've always heard that once you get caught, you can't go back to the school that you transferred from. But
1: yeah, I guess,
0: until recently,
1: yeah, go ahead, I'm sorry.
0: Up until recently, I saw the Nussmeier kid, the quarterback that tried to transfer over to Denton Ryan from Flower Mound High School. Mm-hmm. You know, the UIL told him, yeah, you're ineligible. You can't do that. You transfer for athletic reasons. Well, now they're going to let him go back to Flower Mound Marcus and play.
1: Mm-hmm.
0: And I've always...
1: Johnny,
0: always
1: I appreciate... I got to jump. I appreciate the call, man. It's good to make the connection with you. I appreciate you. That kind of stuff just goes from state to state. Like, I live in a state that is open enrollment. You go anywhere you want. It doesn't even matter. Like, you want to go for athletics? Fine. You want to go for academics? Fine. You want to go for, like, whatever. It just depends. Like you said, in Texas, it's so competitive at the high school level as far as college, or as far as high school football is concerned, let alone college pro. It's all they think about. And so, yeah, it depends from state to state. In the state I live in, it's like, whatever, go wherever you want. I don't care what reason you go wherever you want. If we have room for you, we're going to take you. Anyway, I'm jumping 310-840-4910. I will just say this. When he started talking about puberty, that hit close to home. Let's just say, for the sake of conversation, I was a late bloomer, and going to gym class, that wasn't very fun. That wasn't very fun at all. We'll just leave it at that. All right, we'll reset everything coming up next. Ton of stuff to get into. As always, you dominated in quite the fashion, as you always do, taking over the show. When we did, we should be talking about blank. Well done by you, as always. Much appreciated, all the regulars and the newbies that came in tonight as well. Had a great time. We'll reset everything that's going on, from the NBA to what's going on in soccer. Should this be our last conversation? And because everything is so crazy, we'll reset all those things coming up next. The late night version of Sports Night here on Westwood One Sports and the Westwood One Sports app.
2: 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And yes, we're counting. 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
1: Hello, friends. Thanks for making the experience, as always. We should be talking about blank. Amazing. Did a great job, as always. The regulars always love to get new people in the queue as well, and we did tonight. Heard from a lot of new people as well, and I don't want to exclude anybody, so really appreciate everybody coming in tonight. Had a great time. It is the late night version of Sports Night on Westwood One Sports and Westwood One Sports app. Top of the hour, last hour of the program, and we always have a great time. So at the top, we'll reset all the NBA stories, including one of the ones that got people all fired up tonight, which is, where will LeBron go? We're playing that game. Where will LeBron go? And the rest of the things. Plus, we are, I believe, contractually obligated to talk about the NFL, so we'll do that. So what we'll do is top of the hour, a little NBA reset. Including the Summer League, which I absolutely love. And then at 20 minutes past, next hour, we'll do some NFL. There's a couple of crazy stories out there, including an update on Aaron Donald. Seahawks got sold today. This Terrion Arnold story is crazy, so we'll keep you up to date just before camp start on that. And then we'll do Lund's Last Call, which we always have a lot of fun with. Five stories, so you can be a contributing member of society on this Saturday night, or for most of the country, Sunday morning. So want to get you caught up on that. All right, before the top of the hour, this is crazy. So I think we talked about this last week. There was a story out that sports betting, not just gambling in general, sports betting has, in the last 20 years, gone from a $6 billion industry to over a $20 billion industry. That, and we were talking a little bit about movies earlier. Any other form of entertainment, whether it be movies, TV, streaming, whatever it is, sports betting is bigger than all of them combined, all right? So then it came out earlier this week, and you've probably seen this if you're a sports fan, that Bryce Harper, there was a guy in Philadelphia, and I'll give you the lowdown on this a little bit more because I delved a little bit into this. And I'm not as worried about the Bryce Harper thing because Bryce Harper is a big store or a big celebrity. A lot of people are like, well, what is he doing? Well, essentially what Bryce Harper does is he does cameos. If you don't know what that is, you can go to, you can look it up yourself, but you go to a website and then you can send something to a person, a popular person or, you know, whatever, and you send that to them and cost you X amount of dollars and they'll say something for you. I think in Bryce Harper's case, depending on how long it is, it's about $1,000 a pop. You know, these guys can make a few bucks at it. I wouldn't think Bryce Harper would need to be on Cameo and make extra money. It's a lot of D-listers on there, but there's some people on there that you've definitely heard of. So apparently, FanDuel was the company, and they had a big fish on the line, a shark, and so they had Bryce Harper record something that essentially said, "Hey man, you know, the guy had been losing some money. His name was Terry Thompson." Right. So here's the back, and this is out of the Philadelphia Inquirer. The bettor's name was Terry Thompson. Get this, he had gambled $18.5 million with FanDuel since 2020. Lost about $2 million on bets. Now, here's where it gets juicy. It's not really the Bryce Harper thing. That's kind of that got the main headline. But if you delve deeper into this, this is the meat of it. So Terry Thompson has gambled $18.5 million with FanDuel since 2020. He lost about $2 million on bets. Now, he must have a few bucks in his pocket to even gamble $18.5. But he lost $2 million on bets. He's now a plaintiff in a lawsuit against FanDuel, claiming that the company fueled his gambling addiction with perks. This is what they do. This happens in Vegas all the time. Hey, we're going to fly in. Why do you think they're going to fly a shark into Vegas? So he can gamble and lose money. Hey, we're going to give you a suite. We're going to give you tickets to games. We're going to give you free champagne. We're going to give you free dinners. Why would they do that? Why would they do that to anybody? And I'm not even talking sports gambling here. You know what Vegas is all about. Why do they fly in the fat cats? Because they're going to lose money. They don't give them sweets and steaks and champagne and anything else that they want and tickets to shows and all that kind of stuff for people who win. You're already taking us for that. Get out of our casino. Get out of our hotel. People who lose? Woohoo! Come on, we'll send the private jet for you. That's like in sports. I don't know if you've ever heard this term before, but there's certain players. I've had so many different athletes that I've worked with, and they call it sending the limousine for somebody. Like, if you dominate somebody, let's say that you're a wide receiver and there's a terrible corner, an athlete would say, dude, we send the limo for you. We don't want you missing the game. It's the same thing. If you're a big fish and you lose a bunch of money in Vegas, they're sending the private plane for you and champagne on that thing, and you know what you're getting into. So, long story short, he's claiming that the company fueled his gambling addiction with perks and VIP treatment.

Thompson was considered a VIP since he wagered millions with FanDuel, even earning perks like two sets of Super Bowl tickets and high-end champagne. But his losses reportedly reached, now here's where it gets like, ooh, bro. But his losses reportedly reached the $2 million mark, and he covered the expense by taking out a second and then a third mortgage on his house, which fell into foreclosure. He even sold his shares of an investment company. He also allegedly scared his therapist into thinking he might harm himself, leading the therapist to send police to his home. And now Thompson eventually entered a psychiatric facility to obtain treatment for gambling addiction. The lawsuit against FanDuel is currently pending. So here's my question. Like I said, this whole story got lost in the Bryce Harper did a video for this guy to say, hey, hope you're having a great Thanksgiving. Hope the kids are great. And everybody focused on, well, Bryce Harper shouldn't be doing that. The story is this guy gambled $18.5 million, lost $2 million, basically lost everything. Got to have a few bucks in his pocket. My question is this, and there's the Brandon Sorsby thing and this and that. All these things are going on in sports gambling, and we are, as if you watch sports, you know this, we are being constantly bombarded. Not only with commercials, this brought to you by. The line of the game is this. Like, it's become everything. And the reason why is because these companies will overpay. They're paying top dollar for this. They're title sponsors of this, that, and the other. There's all these companies. ESPN's in bed with them, which makes it certainly a conflict of interest. Their personalities are going, hey, gamble. You know, everybody is all over it, and so people are falling for it. And this guy's saying no more. So my question to you is very simple. You can hit me up at 310-840-4910. I'm available 24/7, 365 at John Lund Radio. Whose fault is it? Is it personal responsibility? Which right away I think to myself, okay, it's an addiction. You know, people, that's not an addiction. It is an addiction. He gets a high out of it. It's okay, he didn't take the drugs, but winning, losing, the ups and downs, that's a drug. That's an adrenaline hit. I won! Like anybody who's bet before, you know that. And doesn't have to do a sports bet, any kind of bet. That's why, again, that's why they're flying in the fat cats into Vegas to gamble. They don't play cards, whatever. They lose a lot. Bring that guy back. That's what they did with this guy. They essentially said, hey, we love you. You lose. Here's champagne. Here's tickets. Here's Super Bowl. Here's Bryce Harper. Here's all this stuff. And now what he's claiming is, you did this all on purpose to bait me, to bring me in, to sucker me in, to pull me in. I'm addicted. You knew it. And you kept taking advantage of me. Part of me says, okay, he's got a little bit of a case there. The other part of me says, you should know better. It's not on them, it's on you. Where's your personal responsibility? So I'm kind of torn on this whole thing. I feel bad for the guy. I don't have $18.5 million to gamble, so he's got a few bucks, so he loses $2 million on the bets. And you think to yourself, logically, we all think this way when it comes to addiction, right? Well, why didn't you just stop? Ask an alcoholic, ask a drug addict. This is the same thing. You know, we all laugh. Somebody, you know, Tiger came out, I'm addicted to sex. I don't know. I'm not good enough looking to be addicted to sex. People don't want to have sex with me, so that's the problem. See, you know, it's like if the betting window is always closed. My betting window is always closed, so I don't really have an opportunity to be addicted to sex. I don't necessarily have an addictive personality. I can stop drinking. I can stop this. I can stop that. Betting's just okay. It hurts me too much. Like, if I lose a $50 bet, I get pissed, and I'm just like, I'm done. Like, I'll go to Vegas, and I'll have the great first, you know, I'll have the first night, and if I lose money, like, I'm one of those guys that I'll take the money and I'll put it in, like, a drawer. And let's say, just for the sake of conversation, I got $500 and I take it out. If I lose $500, I just go to the bar and have drinks or whatever. And I'm too upset to say, I got to get that money back. Clearly, this situation, this Terry Thompson guy in Philadelphia, clearly with him, he's like, and a lot of people are like this. Okay, I lost, in his case, I'm betting I lost $100,000. I got to win that back. Now he's in the hole. Now he's in the hole. Now he's in the hole. He keeps losing. We've all been there. I can bet this. I can win this. I just got to make bigger bets. And all of a sudden, I'm $2 million in the hole, and I'm taking my kids' college education. And I get it, man. He got addicted. Anything you've ever been addicted to, I get it. But I don't know that is necessarily the betting company's fault. I mean, he's saying, look, you're sending me champagne, you're sending me tickets, you're sending me Bryce Harper. That should set off pretty big alarms in your head. Again, there's an addiction here, but it should set off pretty big alarms in your head. They're trying to hook me. Clearly, they're continuing to try to hook me. Hey, here's some free Super Bowl tickets at $10,000 a pop. And here's free champagne. And hey, we're sending the plane for you. Hey, do you know that, you know, we're open? Hey, we'll bring a limo. You can come down. I mean, and look, it's so difficult nowadays. If you're in a legal betting state, which most of ours now in the United States are legal,

0: there's your phone. There's your betting window right next to you. And if you're addicted, it's hard, man. And I get it. That's why people were making the, you know, the lawyers for Brendan Swordsby were like, hey, man, it's not the kid's fault. And all of us went, eh, I don't know, man. You made a lot of bets. Sent money across state lines. There's a lot of things, a lot of rules you broke. We don't have any sympathy for you. And Texas Tech and all that, and they were trying to, hey, it's not all his fault. And I don't want to be that talk show host that says, hey, the blame's somewhere in the middle. I'm for personal responsibility, but I get what the guy's saying. This could be a landmark case in terms of he wins. That's the problem. Like a company like FanDuel is going, okay, this guy wins, and now what? Is everybody going to flood us with, I lost money too. My hand's out. Can I get my money back? I don't think that everybody got a note from Bryce Harper. I don't think everybody got Super Bowl tickets. I don't know. Could be a landmark case, though. Give me your thoughts. 310-840-4910. On one sense, I think to myself, it is absolutely positively shoved down our throat. You cannot watch an event. I was going to say a sporting event, but I think anything that is geared towards male demographic in a certain age range, I don't know, 25 to 54, maybe even younger. My son's 22. So I would say like anything that, you know, of legal age to gamble, 21 to, I don't know, 50, 60, could be anybody. I don't know that there's an age range for this. Absolutely. It's difficult. There's no question. It's a great question. Is it personal responsibility or are these companies, man, they're sucking you in? So give me your thoughts at 310-840-4910. All right, final hour of the show. We'll have a great time. Let's reset the NBA stories, and especially the LeBron story that got everybody fired up earlier. Let's do that. I got another great story, a bunch of stuff about the NFL, and of course, Lund's Last Call. An outstanding final hour of the program. Let's do it. It's Sports Night, late night version on Westwood One Sports and the very downloadable. Please download it now. 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

0: Here's a look at your forecast. 63 overnight, under clear skies. Sunday, highs around 86. Lows level off around 64, Sunday night. Dry Monday and Tuesday, under sunny skies, with highs in the upper 80s. A peek at the extended shows 91 Wednesday, 91 Thursday, and 93 on Friday. I'm Staff Meteorologist Derek Height. Currently, it's 70 degrees.
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3: What's happening? Thanks for joining us. It is hour number four of Sports Night, your late night version. It's either Saturday night or Sunday morning, depending on where you are. And we are going to go out the lines because hit a nerve with this gambling story, this Terry Thompson gambling story out of Philadelphia where Bryce Harper does the video. But that's not the big story. The guy gambled $18.5 million, lost $2.5 million, is suing FanDuel. And it could be a seminal case, or maybe it's just something that will be an individual. But basically, and this happens, like I said, when you go to Vegas, fat cats get flown in that lose a bunch of money, all these kind of things. This isn't new, but I do wonder if the judgment goes some way, if a lot of people will be stepping forward going, well, I lost a lot of money and they treated me this certain way. So we'll see where that whole thing goes. But I think a lot of it was people were talking about how Bryce Harper shouldn't have done that. And a lot of people just didn't read the story. So we'll get out to some lines in just a moment and discuss that at 310-840-4910. Very, very quickly, want to get to the NBA too. So we'll reset that. The LeBron story really hit a nerve with a lot of people. So I want to reset that conversation as well. Plus the rest of the NBA, including I have a strange addiction to Summer League basketball. I want to give you a few things on what I've seen so far, and maybe you can concur or completely disagree. And then, like I said, we are probably contractually obligated on all sports networks to at least talk about the NFL once during the show. And I'm going to even go beyond that. I think there are compelling stories as we wait a couple of weeks until training camp starts to discuss the NFL. So we'll do that as well. And the Seahawks are sold today. There's some Aaron Donald news, Terry and Arnold stories. And then, of course, the wildly popular Lund's Last Call, including the Spurs play-by-play voice. This is a crazy story. The pilot that jumped from the plane is a crazy story. Yes, we do have some TNT wedding conversations to still have as well. What else do I? Oh, I got a couple other. Oh, maybe the best job in the world. You're gonna have to wait till 40 minutes past. You may be the best job in the world. So anyway, we have a compelling conversation to have with you, the sweet clean listener, before we get out of here tonight. But you know what? I don't know, Alex. Correct me if I'm wrong. We've gone to a lot of places when we talk to people. We've gone many times to Canada, probably every major city across America, Miami.

0: LA, Detroit many times. Dallas is heavy with us. I mean, we've gone all across the globe. Minnesota, Chicago, like we've gone everywhere across the country. But I don't know that we've gone to Hawaii yet.
1: Have we gone
0: to talk to any of our good friends in Hawaii?
1: We have not.
0: Yeah. And by the way, my mom lives on the Big Island, so shout out to Hawaii. We got to get somebody from Hawaii over here. That's where Jim is. Jim, thanks for the... he's in Wailea. Very nice. Jim is in Wailea, Hawaii, and he's having a better time than you probably are. Jim, welcome to Sports Night here on Westin 1 Sports. Go right ahead, Jim.
2: Yeah, aloha, John. Thanks for taking my call, and thanks for a great show.
0: Of course,
2: aloha. Hey, you kind of lit me up on the issue of gambling. It has become such a problematic issue, as it's become easier to do and expanded in every state, and just the ways you can do it on your phone, you know, or you can by the second, by the pitch, by the game, and you can't win. I mean, the algorithms are so built against the better that all it is, John, is a tax. It's just another tax on the middle class. Sympathize with a guy who might have lost $2.5 million. That's not the better that the NFL or ESPN or any of these corporations are trying to attract, nor do they really care about the demographic. All they care about is their percentage. And you're betting now against the government, which gets a piece, and you're betting against these large corporations that get a piece. You're betting against the leagues themselves, which get a piece of gambling. So, you know, the wager for the better, no, it's -140, -130, -. There is no opportunity for anybody to win, and it just preys on the addiction you were talking about. And that's, I just find the whole thing, you know, rather difficult to watch, as people, you know, give away their check and their paycheck and their kids' money, and it's just become so accepted across the board, and it's nothing more than an awful tax.
0: You know, you bring up so many darn good points. You called it a tax, and that's just a great way to put it. And here's the hardest part, at least to me, is that, like you said, it's being promoted by everyone. So the Bryce Harper part of it, that's going to be interesting to see how that falls out, because current players are prohibited from league rules to be doing things like that. And it was a cameo that was then used by FanDuel. So I wonder how that part's going to come out. But just to your point, and for those just tuning in, this is according to the Philadelphia Inquirer, and I won't go through it all because I just want to say it quickly, but Terry Thompson was a gambler with FanDuel who gambled $18.5 million since 2020, in that 6 years. Lost about $2 million in bets. And what his lawsuit is claiming is, because he got this VIP treatment, he was considered, of course, a VIP. So he earned perks like Super Bowl tickets, high-end champagne, all these different things, the Bryce Harper call that everybody's been talking about this week. And it is very, very similar to, obviously, Vegas casinos bringing in fat cats, flying them in, sending the private jet. Here's a suite for you. Here's all you can drink. Here's all you can eat, because these big fish get reeled in. They lose a bunch of money, and they're more than glad to bring them in. Now, if you're winning money in Vegas, obviously, we're not sending a private plane. You're not getting a free room. In fact, get out of here. We don't want that. So as Jim points out, it is rigged against you, but I think the most difficult part of it is, and like I said, I think this might be a seminal case to see how this thing turns out, but it's being talked about like it's child's play and it's fun, and all the personalities on ESPN are promoting it, all those different guys, and, you know, and when you get a player like Bryce Harper involved and all these different things, and, you know, everything is sponsored. It's title sponsored. It's the halftime show brought to you by. It's all, and it's feeding into you, and if you are addicted to it, when do you, you know, if you want to watch sports, when do you get a break from it? You really don't, right? Man, what's up? Hey, by the way, thanks, Jim. I appreciate the call. Jim in Wailea.
2: Thanks, sir.
0: We have not gotten to Hawaii. Hey, have a great night. We appreciate it. Let's see. What time is it there? It's 8 o'clock there. He's in the, as my dad used to say, the shank of the evening there. It's about 8 o'clock, right, where you are?
2: It's beautiful. It's the greatest time of day.
0: Yeah. Oh, that's so nice. We're very jealous. Jim, you have a wonderful evening. Yeah. Thank you very much. Let me get to one more in L.A., Chris is in L.A. Hi, Chris. Welcome to Sports Night here on Westin 1 Sports. Go right ahead.
3: Hey, great. Thank you. Great show. I just wanted to say you were asking, is it the FanDuel's fault for trying to manipulate people or the better? And you know what? I think it's both, to be honest with you. I mean, clearly we know that they try to manipulate you to want to play more. As you said, with Vegas, you know, getting the Sharks and the Whales in for Vegas. But then it's also the better's fault for actually starting and doing it. So the better is to blame too. But I wanted to tell you.

0: that as a lawyer here in L.A., that Thompson case is not as far-fetched as you think, because, you know, in the late 90s, the tobacco companies lost billions of dollars because it was proven that they directly marketed their cigarettes trying to get people to smoke. And then Meta lost a case where it was shown that, they were manipulating young people to stay online and do this and do that. Mm-hmm. So if they're able to show, which I'm sure they will be able to, that they directly marketed and did it in a manner to do this type of harm to people, then they're going to be in trouble. So I think probably this lawsuit is because of the lawsuit Meta lost in March. So the precedent has been set.
1: Chris, let me ask you real quick, just because it's amazing we get a lawyer to call the show. That's what I'm saying here is, don't you think this could be a seminal case? Because he's getting more perks than the average fan. So I understand that, but he's not the only one. You know, there's
0: absolutely
1: other people.
0: Not.
1: This story just came to light in the Philadelphia Inquirer, and the reason why it got legs was because of the Bryce Harper element to it. But to me, it's much bigger than the Bryce Harper part. There's got to be, I believe, hundreds, if not thousands, of people that are in a very similar boat as this guy. And if he wins this lawsuit, aren't we going to see a stream of these come down the hill as well?
0: You absolutely are, because lawyers do not take on cases that they don't think will have an impact and that they can win. And there's a reason why Google, and I forgot who else was in the lawsuit with Meta, why they settled. Meta was the only one that didn't settle. So absolutely, people are going to be watching this case, and it's going to be one of many to come, in my opinion.
1: Chris, great stuff, man. Thank you so much for taking the time to call us. We appreciate it. Hey, he brings
0: absolutely
1: up a great point.
0: Show.
1: First, thanks, man. Have a great night. How about that? We had a lawyer to call the show. No big deal. Lawyer. Yeah, that's right. A lawyer call the show.
2: I'm impressed.
1: Should be impressed by the show. That's the intelligence level of this show. Lawyer calling up. Actually, he just called to kind of straighten me out, but I'm not going to remember it that way. He brings up a great point that I never thought of. Of course I didn't. Cigarette industry, this happened to Meta, as he just said, recent case. I'm just saying, if this guy wins this, everybody who lost a dollar is like, hey, I want my money back. Everybody's going to be like, I mean, they're not going to get it because, like you said, this guy's got a lot of backing, I'm sure, in this whole thing. And he brings up another great point, which is, I'm sure a lawyer went, yeah, I'll take on that case. It's going to be huge because all of a sudden, because he's not the only one to have this kind of treatment. And all of a sudden, I mean, these guys are going to lawyer up. I mean, these betting companies are like, no, we can't have this. So this, like I said, I think this is going to be a case that is going to be beyond interesting. And I think the part that got lost in it was that it was about Bryce Harper, and everyone's like, oh, Bryce Harper can't do that. I'm like, are you looking between the lines here? Fairly big case. All right, couple of quick things, because I want to get to the NFL coming up next, and we haven't discussed much of the NFL here on Sports Night. As far as the LeBron James story, and this is the thing that got everybody going, a lot of people called, agreeing, disagreeing. I like LeBron. I respect LeBron as a basketball player. How could you not? He's one of the best players of all time. Whatever about this, whatever about Mount Rushmore's, I really don't care about that. I don't care who's the best. I can sleep at night. He's really good. You're a talk show host. You've got to say who's the best, man. LeBron's up there. Michael's up there. I'm partial to Michael. I covered the Bulls. I'm partial to Michael. I just the way he played, he was on the all-defensive team 9 times. Not only that way, he never lost in the finals. To me, it's Michael. If you say it's LeBron, cool. If you say it's Kobe, great. I never saw. Here's the other thing, too, and this is why these debates are so great. Certain players I didn't see play, I don't know how I can have a really strong opinion. Like, I've seen highlights of Wilt Chamberlain. His numbers are astronomical. Pretty great. If you wanted to say Kareem, pretty great. You know, all that. Everybody's got the thing depending on when you grew up, right? So LeBron's up there. The other thing is that in this age that we're in right now, especially with social media, LeBron's navigated this thing about as well as you can navigate it. I don't think he's gotten in any kind of trouble, unless we don't know about it, with the police or anything like that. Never ran afoul of the law. All the different things that seem to afflict other people that we're constantly hearing about, whether it be drugs or drinking or abuse or any of these type of things, crimes against women, all that stuff, children, whatever. We've heard just about everything, right? We've seen murders and just how could that guy do that, and prostitution, and we've seen all these different things happen with multiple athletes and people.

0: in general. And LeBron, at a, it's very high profile. Like, everybody's a reporter now, right? Everybody's got a phone in their hand. So it's pretty hard to get away with anything nowadays. LeBron's pretty clean when it goes to that, as the worst thing that he ever did was the decision when he went from Cleveland to Miami. Most people, you know, that's pretty tame. So that's my point, is that he's done everything pretty much well off the court. Endorsements, playing, like, runs the whole gamut. And he's been on the cover of magazines and playing on ESPN since he was in high school in, like, 17. And he's going to be 42 coming up this season. It's a 25-year run of staying pretty clean. So there's that side of LeBron. But there's this other side of it where it's just there's an annoyance, right? There's certain things he does and calling himself the best and the king and all that kind of stuff. And I grew up in an era where it's like, it's not really up to you to say that. It's up to the others to say that. You know, Jordan would always say that. If you want to call me the greatest, cool. I'm not going to call myself the greatest. It's not because he lacks confidence, clearly. It's just that really was, it's just an old school way of thinking. And that's fine. That could be my, that could be me just saying, scream, get off the lawn. So this latest episode where it's like, hey, man, could you just pick a team? Could you just kind of pick a team? And all of us are just kind of sitting back. And at this point of his career, and give him this credit too, at 41, nobody's done this in the NBA, what he's doing. He's averaging 20 points, 7 boards, 7 assists. Is he a Batman still? In other words, what I mean by that is a leader of a team, a pure number one? Not really. He'd be definitely best suited to be a Robin, not a Batman at this point. In other words, have a guy who is clearly the one. Giannis, if he went to Miami. Maybe Donovan Mitchell, if he went to Cleveland. Steph Curry, if he went to Golden State. You know, whatever. Whatever team he goes to. If he went to Philly, I guess Jaylen Brown or Joel Embiid. Where he doesn't have to carry the load. That doesn't mean he's still couldn't still be effective and change. Like, I think if he went to Philadelphia, maybe Cleveland, maybe Miami, he could be the difference between winning a title and not. So he's that good. But all I'm asking for, and maybe this is too much, maybe he does deserve this because he's accomplished so much in his life and done all the things I just said. Maybe he does deserve to have the spotlight and the stage to himself right now and just wait till everything clears. I think this whole Kawhi Leonard thing didn't happen. I think LeBron would have already made his decision, but he's like, wait a minute. I don't have the stage to myself. There's this little thing over here, the Kawhi Leonard thing, where he's not going to Toronto. He's not going to L.A. There's, you know, the Adam Silver blew that whole thing. Yeah, that's right. We got that thing hanging over Kawhi's head. Yeah, I don't know about that trade. So if that had all been cleared up, I think LeBron probably would have already announced, and I believe he's going to go to Cleveland. I don't have any insight, but I often just say things without insight. But I think he's going to Cleveland. I think that might be pretty clear, but I think he wants the stage to himself. And my general thought is, I know you got an ego, dude, but just I would put out the simplest statement, which would contradict what he did last time. I'm taking my talents to South Beach. Like, just a statement, like a three sentences. I'm going to the Cleveland Cavaliers. Welcome home. Signed, LeBron. Like, that'd be like, whoa, what's he doing? But it's going to be elaborate. It's going to be title sponsored. It's going to be, I don't know if it's going to be on ESPN. It'll probably be some fancy video or something. Nike will produce it, and it'll be a big deal. Maybe that's what they're waiting for. I don't know. I'm just simply saying, like, just make a decision. But maybe he deserves this. So give me your thoughts. All right, let's hit up the NFL next. There are enough stories. And like I said, I'm not doing the NFL to just do the NFL. I do believe that there are enough stories that are compelling to do this, including there's an update on Aaron Donald. And my question is, do you realize he hasn't played since 2023? And maybe he's just that good because he was that good before. And if, again, it's the same thing about lists and Mount Rushmore's. How good is Aaron Donald? When you're talking about all-time defensive players, I'll tell you what I think of that and how good he could possibly be. The Seahawks were sold. This Tarian absolutely crazy. And the latest, and Brandon Ayuk finally may have played himself out of the NFL with something he said in his latest thing. So let's do that coming up next. It is Sports Night, your late night version on Westwood One Sports and the Westwood One Sports app.
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4: 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But when you finally did, it was too late. 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She was out walking her dog and only had a second to let go of the leash. Your foot was on the gas, and her life was on the line. Speed.

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average version. I'm not going to oversell it, but it is an above average version that you should stay for. All right, rumors have continued to circulate about a potential return for 10-time, I tell you, Pro Bowl defensive tackle Aaron Donald, and now people are going absolutely crazy because he was actually at the facility, and I don't know how people find this out, but there's you can see it in the distance. It's almost like a Diana Rossini, Mike Vrabel kind of a thing, but it's definitely Aaron Donald down there, and they've shot video of it, and they got him Friday working out at the Rams facility. So does that mean that Aaron Donald is coming back? I would say that it probably increases the chances that Aaron Donald is coming back. I mean, he obviously has kept himself in shape since he retired after the 2023 season, in which the Rams, of course, won the Super Bowl. So could he be coming back? And my big question is, okay, Aaron Donald comes back. And we just got done saying that lists don't matter and that Mount Rushmores don't matter. But I'll say this, as long as I've been alive and seen defensive players and I'm old enough to have watched Lawrence Taylor in his prime, I don't know that anybody was as dominant on a football field that I saw as dominant as Lawrence Taylor. If you're an older part of our demographic, thank you for staying up late. You might say Deacon Jones or Dick Butkus. That's fine. I remember Roddy Lott on the 49ers. These are just guys that come to mind for me, and you could play defense a lot differently than you used to. So those were the guys that would come to mind for me as far as greatest. If you've got others, I get it. But Aaron Donald's up there. You know, I don't know if he's on my Mount Rushmore or top 10 list of this, that, or the other, but Aaron Donald, especially pound for pound and what he did, he just would wreck teams. You could not block him. I know you know this because he just retired in 2023, but my question would be, how good can Aaron Donald be? I do know a few people that covered the Rams and maybe part of the conversation for Aaron Donald, because at this point, does he want to go through training camp? Does he want to play in all 17 games? Does he want to go through that beating? Again, he's a smaller player. He's a little bit older now. But again, he didn't have to retire when he did. He still has gas left in the tank. And the reason we're talking about this is because Myles Garrett gets traded to the Rams. Aaron Donald decides, you know what? I'd like to play next to that guy. It'd be a lot of fun. So it certainly seems like Aaron Donald, more likely than not, to go back to the NFL. I guess the question would then be, how much does he want to play? Is he going to play 17? I doubt it. Would he play the back half of the season? He would have to play in 8 games to be eligible for the playoffs, and the Rams would probably take whatever he could give them. So Aaron Donald come back to the Rams? I think so. We shall see. Number 2 on the things you need to know about the NFL right now, Brandon Ayuk, and this has been talked about a lot. I've told this story a lot of times. I covered the 49ers for about 15 years, pre-half and post-game. We would go down there on my radio show for training camp, had Brandon Ayuk on the show more than a handful of times. I wouldn't call Brandon shy when we talked to him, but introverted is fair. I mean, he would say things, but it wasn't like, you know, you kind of had to pull it out of him a little bit. He wasn't a guy like, you know, Fred Warner or George Kittle or guys like that who would, you know, very boisterous, tell you a lot of things, high-energy type guy. Just you ask him a question, you give you an answer. It's not anything that's going to, you know, rock the world. But I don't know, since he's gone on social media and these rants against the 49ers, he's gone a bit crazy. And because I covered the 49ers, it doesn't mean that I can't be objective about this whole thing. But the latest that he said on one of his latest videos, he said that he's not getting paid by the 49ers, which, again, you can go back and read the story. But he said, social media is paying. He goes, that's why I keep doing it. And then he paused and he said, and when he gets back into the NFL, he's going, and I'm paraphrasing because I can't use the language that he used, but he basically said, I'm going to keep doing this. You know, I don't know what kind of a deal he has with Washington, if at all. Adam Peters is the general manager in Washington, and he was part of the 49ers. He was the assistant general manager to John Lynch when they drafted Brandon Ayuk. So they've got a relationship. Maybe they are just waiting. Maybe they do have a contract waiting. I'll be interested because the NFL is going to sit there and go, oh, really? Something going on here? You already got a contract with him? He signed that quick? I don't believe that Washington does have a deal with him. And the more that he talks, the less Washington probably will be inclined to sign him. And if it's not Washington, and I think at some point somebody will, but if I was a team and I heard Brandon Ayuk say, oh, by the way, I'm going to sign with somebody, and when I resume my career, I'm going to keep doing this, not sure that he'd be on my team. He's definitely racing towards, if not already to, Antonio Brown's status, at least for me. Like, I get it. There's a need at the position for a lot of teams.
Brandon Ayuk was a really

good player at some point, but we're coming on about a year and a half since he's played. 49ers, I think, are a pretty reasonable organization in terms of their front office. They give you a lot of leeway. They did give him the contract that he wanted. I'm not privy to know whether the Niners say he stopped showing up. Brandon Ayuk says he was. I tend to believe the 49ers because I think Ayuk's crazy. But I don't think you can go in your latest video and say, I'm going to keep doing this and not have it affect your job. Speaking of it not affecting your job, you know the Terrion Arnold story of the Lions. This is big for him. Well, let me back up. He turned himself in June 24th, if you don't know this, a former first-round pick out of Alabama. February 2026, kidnapping and robbery in the Tampa area. He's from Florida. He's currently out on a $1 million bond and is subject to home confinement with the exception of work and legal appointments. So that's where he is. Now, his attorney requests that he doesn't wear an ankle bracelet. What is an ankle bracelet? Glad you asked. It's a monitoring device, basically, that tells whomever is paying attention, the police, whatever, where he is at all times. And you have to check, not that I would know this personally, but then you would have to check in. So if wait a minute, are you working? Because we know where you are. You didn't say you were going to be working at 2:00. Uh-oh, we're going to revoke your bail and put you back in jail. That's kind of why you have one of those things. But he's not going to have to wear an ankle bracelet. Quote, this is my favorite line of the story. Lawyers for Arnold argued that wearing a GPS monitor would prohibit him from getting signed by another team. Isn't that the point? These are pretty serious charges. You could go to prison for the rest of your life if it is true, at worst. And he doesn't want to wear an ankle bracelet because it's going to kind of cramp his style and get a job. Yeah, that might be a problem. You go in for a job interview. What's that big device around your ankle? Oh, don't worry about it. It's a GPS tracking device. No big deal. Oh, really? So anyway, the funniest part, most interesting part is, his agent testified at a hearing that she received inquiries from the Jets, Seahawks, Texans, and Colts within 24 hours after the Lions cut Arnold. Like, he's a nice player, first-round pick out of Alabama. I might wait if I was another team, but it does tell you about our lust for the NFL because, like, you would think to yourself that a team would be like, whoa, you're signing who? The Texans apparently are the first team up. This just in, people like football in Texas. They're like, whatever, wear a GPS device, wear it during the game. I don't care as long as we win. The Seahawks have been sold. They just have to, this has to be approved by the other owners. But the fact that, like, the Blazers have the terrible Carolina Panthers owner, like, owners don't care. Owners don't care about other owners. In fact, they'd like to have lesser owners so that they could win more. They just care about a team being sold at a really high number. And apparently the Seahawks are being sold to a 49ers limited partner. Vinod Khosla has agreed to purchase the Seattle Seahawks. It was announced on Saturday. Get this. For $9.6 billion. $9.6 billion. To put that in perspective, the Washington Commanders, with a group headed up by Josh Harris, purchased that team for $6.05 billion in 2023. So that's a 50% jump in 3 years. Owners are going, they're very aroused. Before that, the Walton Penner family bought the Broncos in 2022 for $4.65 billion. Now, look, I tell you all the time, there's no math on this show, but I do know this, $4.65 billion and $9.6 billion, that's double. So in the last 4 years, an NFL team has gone for double, 4.65 to 9.6. It does help that the Seahawks recently won a Super Bowl, that they're one of the hotter teams in the league. I get all that. But the Commanders, 3 years ago, they're up 50%, and the Broncos from 2022, just 4 years ago, the price has doubled for an NFL team. Now, obviously, the teams like the Cowboys and everything, they're on a different level. Jerry Jones certainly isn't going to sell the team. His sons will probably keep hold of it. Sorry, I just sneezed. But the next time your owner in your city wants to get money from you, the poor taxpayer, and me, the poor taxpayer, because they just can't get the stadium built, probably say no. I mean, that's just me. You do you, but they're going to be fine. Thank you very much. And I'm not saying that all teams are going to go for this kind of money, but the NFL is just on another level. But every time you do see teams being sold, it's just ridiculous. NBA teams are going for record numbers. Baseball, football, whatever. The only team, by the way, that's ever gone higher than that $9.6 billion,
That would be the Lakers, who went for $10 billion. So the NBA is doing fine, thank you. The NFL is doing fine, thank you. Major

0: League baseball, fine. Hockey team's fine. So when they ask for your money, just a thought. You do you, but just a thought. If you don't like it, sell your team. Go make a bunch of billions of dollars and go sell your team. You know, when they're always asking for tax money or this or that, or we need this or we need that, it's like, what? So there's that. Let's see, anything else in the NFL? I think that's it. Quite a bit in the NFL. About 2 weeks until camps open. It is a weird time of year. But once NFL hits, it's all on. It's just on. Like, we all feel normal again. Like I said, I do a local radio show here in Phoenix, and there's about 8 TVs in there, and they were just showing replays of football, and I was getting excited. I think that college football is less than 60 days away. The Hall of Fame game is August 6th, I believe. So we're coming up on it. The long, cold winter is over. I'm not saying it's winter now. It's summer, but you know what I mean. Because the NFL, college football coming back, your Saturdays and Sundays are absolutely spoken for. It's almost here. You have almost made it through the offseason, and the NFL does the offseason better than anybody else. But like the last couple of weeks of it, it's like, okay, come on, let's go. It's like waiting for Christmas as a kid. And then camp opens up, and they're like, oh, things are good again. All right, Lund's last call, 5 stories that you need to know to be a protective member of society, and this is good. The Spurs TV voice story. The pilot jumping from the plane. There's no way I could land this thing. This is a great story. TNT wedding trash. If you don't know that story, I've got to tell you this. I might be able to convince you that this is the best job on earth. There's one where I just say, I don't even know if I'm going to get to this one. It's very disturbing. I put it on my list, but then I thought, man, do I really want to bring that up? So it's going to depend on how I feel coming up next. And then there was a national day yesterday that we must talk about. Even though it was yesterday, I need to get Alex and Ben's opinion on what is the best of this. That's all I can tell you. 5 stories, Lund's last call. We'll do it next, only here on Sports Tonight on Westwood One Sports and the Westwood One Sports app.
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1: Closing time.
2: There we go.
1: Open all the doors.
2: I'm always conflicted at this time of the show because I love this song and it's fun and we discuss it and then we do Lund's Last Call and we all laugh and then we go home, but then they play us more at the top of the hour, which is awesome. But then I have to leave you all and I get very sad. Thank you so much for joining us. It is Sports Night, has been Sports Night, and Westwood One Sports, and the Westwood One Sports app. You have all done an amazing job, as always. We opened up the show to you, talked a ton of different things. I think we've covered everything tonight, and so what that does is it leaves us for a final segment, which we call Lund's Last Call, and we give you the five stories. And I do believe, like I said, I do believe it's above average. I hope that it is. I'm not overselling it. There we go. We at least have to get to that point in the show. Alex and Ben are going to be jumping in as well. Ben keeps the show rolling. Ben is the producer of the program. By the way, he just told us a big bit of information. If you're new here, welcome. If you've been here a long time, this has been a while, but we had a discussion about 7-Elevens. And you know when you walk into 7-Eleven, and since it's summer, everybody likes to drink Slurpees. It is 7-Eleven day. I forgot that they had free Slurpees today. So maybe if you're somewhere where it's still 7-Eleven, you could still get one of those things. So we're having the conversation. And Ben, what did you tell us? What did you tell us what you did the other day?
3: Ooh, well, it was 4th of July.
2: And you did this on July 4th? Yeah.
3: Yep. And you guys were actually on the air, I guess, when this was happening. So I was thinking of you guys, and maybe I should have just hopped on for a segment after this. But I'm walking back from the bars here in Arlington, just outside of D.C. There's fireworks going off everywhere because they lit off like 800,000 fireworks in D.C. And I'm walking home, and I've had a few beverages, and I see that little 7-Eleven logo icon thing sticking out of this tiny building in Arlington. I'm like,
2: It's calling you.
3: Yep, and I go in there, and I walk over to that little rack where they have the hot food, and I see the pizza. It looks like it's been sitting out for 3 hours, and I go, that is what I'm getting.

0: and I get the pizza, and I walk to the top of the hill and eat it while watching fireworks.
1: Door south.
2: What would you? How would you rate the pizza? Like 1 to 10? What do you rate that? Or do you remember the 7-Eleven?
0: It was
2: pizza?
0: Probably the best pizza of my life, to be honest. I'm just sitting there watching. I'm watching these fireworks celebrating America 250. Like, yes. Does it get any more American than that moment?
2: It's pretty good.
1: Absolutely not. It doesn't.
2: No, it's true. I mean, I've always said this, and there are a lot of items like this. There is no such thing as bad pizza. It's like sex. There's better pizza, but there's not bad pizza, and that's just how it is. Especially if you've been overserved or had a beverage or 10. This is how it is. Like pizza's like, oh. Yeah, it is. I mean, it's just there's not bad pizza. In fact, I got through college basically because you had a decision to make in college. It was beer or food. And 99.9% of the time, we chose beer. And so what I mean by that is we would take those Totino's pizzas, which are a few bucks now maybe. But back in the day, they were like a buck. And we would buy like 12, 15 of those and just stick them in the freezer because we knew what was going to happen when we got home on a Saturday night or a Sunday morning more so, was we were going to grab one of those things or like three of them and throw them in the, you know, throw them in the oven, and we would mow pizza. And then in the morning we wake up and there was 6 million crumbs on the floor because, you know, we wouldn't grab a plate or anything, of course. So we'd be overserved, and then we'd eat Totino's pizza.
1: So cool.
2: And you thought it was like, you know, New York style. You thought it was Ray's or something, like, oh, this is good. But you were mistaken, but you were overserved. All right, let's do it. It is time for Lund's Last Call.
3: It's time for Lund's Last Call.
2: That sound is amazing. Everyone knows that sound. Try to get yourself a Slurpee. If you're on the West Coast, you have like 15 more minutes. If you're in Hawaii, like our Jim, our caller from earlier, you got a little bit of time. Or even if you're over that time, come on, man. It's 7:12. So what? Come on. Give me a free Slurpee. All right. This is a crazy story. My question to both you guys is, should this guy have been fired? Jacob Toby was the television play-by-play voice of the San Antonio Spurs, but he was removed from his position because he had an affair with a sister of a Spurs player. And what happened was, this is crazy, his girlfriend, they were visiting his parents, and they went to sleep. And then she got a hold of his phone, and she tweeted the following, hit an Instagram while he was asleep, took his phone and said, "This is my girlfriend of 6 years, but I cheated on her with Lauren Waters. So feel free to continue following me if you really think I'm a good guy, because I'm not." That was his wow. Instagram account. She grabbed the phone, did it. He was peacefully sleeping and woke up to, oh my God, and the Spurs fired him. So my question is, look,
1: wow.
2: His sister, the sister of the Spurs player, she's of age. Girlfriend was of 6 years. I get it. Spurs are a small market team, so maybe, you know, a little bit more family, and, you know, they don't want a guy representing their team, a play-by-play guy on TV to do that. But they weren't married, even if they were. But, you know, it wasn't adultery. It was a girlfriend of a long time. But that's kind of a little weird. Or did he deserve to be fired? What do you guys think?
1: Man, I think, in all honesty, what a dog. Like, he was able to just
2: really
1: run through, right, tap out, change sides, decide he wasn't on the right field. He wanted to play, you know, he's on shirts now, he's on skins. I don't think you should lose your job for that, per se. I'm just thinking, like,
2: right,
1: as like an example of that, she tweeted out, went through his phone. I could almost argue like that was an invasion of my private space. You went above and beyond to do all this. And also, to the winner goes the spoils. Don't be such a sourpuss because he lost. You know? I wouldn't be so mad.
2: Yeah.
1: I think he should have lost his job.
2: I don't think he should have lost his job.
1: That's very extreme.
2: Maybe they were looking to fire him anyway. Ben, your thoughts. Well, should the Spurs announcer have lost his job?
0: Well, I understand the thinking. The reason he loses his job is because, like, it's a PR disaster. It's, like, not a good image, I guess, for the organization if he's calling the games. But, I mean, if that's the case, if we're talking about PR stuff, then... Then shouldn't Mike Vrabel have been fired for everything of Diana Rossini and the mess that came with it?
1: Good point.
2: Yeah.
0: Well, I mean, it's kind of just, I guess it's up to the discretion of the organization, but if this dude were fired over this, then Mike Vrabel should 100% be fired if that was the standard. Yeah. But it's not, like, it's not just a thing that happens every single week, obviously. So people will decide on a case-by-case basis, I guess.
2: No doubt. I am a firm believer in the term talent versus tolerance. Mike Vrabel's the head coach. They're not going to fire him. They just went to the Super Bowl. I've never heard him do play.

0: I played, but he was only in his second year, so I do feel bad for the guy, even though that's a bad choice, brother. This is a crazy story. Flight instructor in Argentina jumped to his death in the middle of a training flight. He was actually seeking psychiatric help, quote-unquote, going through a rough patch, I would say. What he essentially did was, get this, he jumped from a plane, leaving a student to land the aircraft. Here's the good news. The student did land the aircraft. But he said to the student before he jumped, "You know what to do." And then he jumped out of the plane with no parachute.
1: No way.
0: Left the student. Student was able to land the plane.
1: Oh, my God.
0: My question to you is, could you have landed the plane? 22-year-old female student. You know what you have to do. Carry on. Then jump to his death. Could you have landed the plane? Could you have kept your composure and landed the plane?
1: And keep in mind, I'm not laughing at the story. That's just insane.
0: No, it's a crazy story.
1: Think about, like, oh, you think you're ready? Gone. Like, that's insane to me.
0: Oh, that is totally insane.
1: I think I would definitely, like, you know, it's. If I have to. Oh,
0: I think you could
1: gosh.
0: Do it. I would be too scared. I'd be like, it's not happening.
1: Oh no, I could do it.
0: I believe that you could. I believe that you would keep your composure.
1: Absolutely. I've actually had some wild moments that have happened that have never shook me. That would just be one where I would do a double take and be like, okay.
0: That's crazy. Ben, could you keep your composure and land the plane?
2: No, man. Come on. This is ridiculous.
0: You're like, dude, no. Oh, that's classic.
2: No way.
0: That's classic. No. I'm with you, man. There's
1: what
0: no way.
1: What a story.
0: I don't want to be a pilot. I know, crazy.
1: Dude.
0: Crazy.
1: I think the craziest plane story I've ever heard, I don't know if you guys remember this, I think it was towards Seattle or something, where the guy stole, like, a Boeing plane and, like, radioed it in. He was just flying around. That's insane.
0: I did. I remember that story.
1: This is my second incredible.
2: Is that the guy who was like, hey, I did something kind of wrong, guys.
1: Yes, yes, yes.
2: Shouldn't have done this.
1: Yes.
0: That's crazy.
1: Wild.
0: This might be the greatest job in the world. So Post Malone, remember he's done commercials for Bud Light with Shane Gillis during the Super Bowl and all that. So I guess he's a big Bud Light fan. So Post Malone revealed that Bud Light gave him a fridge that they restock for him for free. And then just because he's got so much money, you know, big stars, I mean, they have posses. I've never heard of this, though. Post Malone pays a friend of his $1,000 a day to do Bud Light beer bongs for him. So anytime Post Malone is bored, this guy's name is Alec.
1: Oh, my God.
0: And he calls him, quote-unquote, the beer bong guy. He says, I keep him around. I give him $1,000 a day to just do beer bongs.
1: You've
0: so anytime
1: be kidding me.
0: Post Malone wants a beer bong done, this guy has to do it. That's the caveat, but it's $1,000 a day. Post Malone goes, beer bong. The guy does it. $1,000.
1: Oh.
0: And all the Bud Light you can drink.
1: My God.
0: Is that the best job ever or not?
1: Ben, you go first. You were just getting pizza on July 4th, living the best life.
2: Hey.
1: Would you do this for $1,000 a day?
0: Yeah, you're young. You could still do this. I don't think I can
2: well,
0: do it.
2: I mean, as long as there's a 7-Eleven close by, Alex, get the jingle ready. I'll take the job.
0: Very nice.
1: You know what's funny? What do you think, like, if, just for example, right? Say it wasn't his friend. What do you think his, like, qualifications would be? Say it was, like, a LinkedIn post. Can you imagine? What do you think, like, would be the top things? Must be down to party.
0: Yeah, all the time.
1: Just bongs all the time. Of all sorts are your forte. Yeah. Like, dude.
0: I mean, can you imagine just sitting watching a game? His buddy Alec is sitting there. Beer bong, dude. Oh. Bro, come on, man.
1: Oh, my God.
0: Nope. You want the money or not? I mean, $1,000 a day. There's 365 days in a year. I mean, if he's doing beer bongs every day, he's making like $365,000.
1: John, I got to ask you quick, both you two, Ben.
0: That's good
1: money. If you could pay somebody $1,000 a day to do something every day for you, what would it be?
0: Oh, laundry. I don't like
1: really? Laundry?
0: I'll do laundry. I don't like folding laundry.
1: Okay.
0: Especially sheets. I don't know how to fold sheets.
1: Interesting.
0: I would like that. I'm a very clean person. I don't mind doing the wash. I don't like doing the drying. I want one of those things because they have them out now, the washer and dryer, and you don't have to take the stuff out.
1: Oh, that's cool.
0: I want to do that. Oh, yeah, they have those now where you just wash, dry, and it just comes right out. And I just want someone to, and especially put the sheets on the bed, the fitted sheets. I still haven't figured them out.
1: What about you, Ben?
0: I haven't figured them out.
2: I think I would make a guy go live on YouTube every day publicly

0: in a park eating a 7-Eleven pizza.
1: You're so stupid.
2: You got to tell us the next time you do that. We need video.
3: You know what I would do, John? I would have somebody pump my gas, and I would just sit in the car and just be like, yeah.
2: Oh.
3: Yeah.
2: I think there's only one
0: New Jersey
2: state left.
0: For that, dude.
2: Yeah, I was going to say, New Jersey, you could do it. Oregon, I think, used to be able to. Maybe you still can in Oregon. I'm
3: just
2: not really sure.
3: So
2: maybe
3: cool.
2: Two states. I know one. It can get annoying, though, because I lived in a state years ago that had that. And if they don't, like, maybe there's four cars ahead of you, and it's like, you want to jump out and do your own gas. And they're like,
3: Yeah, that sucks. That sucks.
2: I'll let you do it. All right, I didn't get to number one. Yesterday was French Fry Day. Really, really quick. Best fries. Best fast food fries. Quick.
3: Oh, Del Taco.
2: What do you got? Oh, shut up.
3: You shut up.
2: Best fast food fries. They are good. Best fast food fries. Five Guys are good. By the way, I should have told you this yesterday. I'm looking at the list right now. Del Taco had free fries with a $3 purchase. Through the 13th. You can still do it. You can still do it.
3: Know where I'm going.
2: There you go. 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Great job, as always. It was fun with Alex. Thanks to Ben. Thanks to all the callers. 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

0: Here's a look at your forecast. 63 overnight, under clear skies. Sunday, highs around 86. Lows level off around 64, Sunday night. Dry Monday and Tuesday, under sunny skies, with highs in the upper 80s. A peek at the extended shows 91 Wednesday, 91 Thursday, and 93 on Friday. I'm Staff Meteorologist Derek Height. Right now, it's 66 degrees.
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3: Ah, yes. 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My name is John Lund. I am here every Saturday / Sunday for your pleasure. Alex is running the ship. Ben is producing the program. Gentlemen, how are we doing as we approach hour number two? Everybody good? Alex, you're better now that we got our soccer talk out of it. Everybody's good?
4: Oh, I feel so much better. Thank you so much. I feel like I sat on the couch. It was like midnight at your place. We were about to just jump in the pool after, and you let it all out. I feel better. Thank you.
3: Very nice. Ben, you good? Anything to add? I know the whole first hour we were just kind of ranting and raving and ripping and going, but...
5: Everything is great. Let's put out the bat signal for Mr. Positive. We haven't heard from him yet.
3: Yeah. The lines are always open. 310-840-4910 on the Westwood One Sports Talk and Text Line. By the way, about an hour from now, we do this in the third hour of the program. We should be talking about blank. It is wildly popular because what we do is, and I used to do this as a sports fan, I'd be driving around listening, and I'd be like, when are these guys going to talk about this? When are they going to talk about this? And so we do open everything up for you at the top of next hour, but you can call anytime, 308-840-4910. This is very popular. We're going to talk about LeBron in just a second. By the way, 20 minutes after the hour, don't miss this. I do this every single year. I wrote a national column about it on Friday for Yahoo. And it's a public servant's announcement from me to you on how to enjoy the All-Star Game and all the festivities much, much more than you currently do. So we'll do that at 20 minutes past the hour. But the LeBron thing we must discuss. LeBron's an interesting guy in that I have no debate, and I say this every week, I'm not a list guy. I'm not a Mount Rushmore guy. If you say that your best player is Jordan, good for you. If you say your best player is Kobe, cool. If it's Wilt, great. If it's Kareem, wonderful. If, you know, whatever. If it's LeBron, cool. Everybody has an opinion, and yet we try to force it on others, and everybody makes a list, and everybody gets upset. It's one person's list or two people's list or that person's list. I don't care if you're an executive in the league. It doesn't mean that, you know, that is the best player or that is the best person to draft. Or how many times have we seen? This is a very inexact science for the people who are paid to do this for a living. So someone's opinion of this person said this. One of the first things I do when I read something in sports that says, this person said that, I don't care. I don't care what Stephen A. says. I don't care what Perk says. I don't care what Joe Burrow says. This is the best receiver core. Of course you think yours is. You play for the Bengals. So I think I've made my point.

0: LeBron is an interesting guy, though, in that I respect the basketball player that he is. If he's not number one, then he's number two or three, or at least he's top five. Certainly, I don't know if he's on a Mount Rushmore, and I don't care. But he's got this weird persona, and it's not because he's done anything wrong. Think about it. He's been around for over 20 years now, actually more than that, because he's, what, 42? He was on the cover of Sports Illustrated at 17. He was playing basketball games on ESPN in high school. And yet, probably the worst thing he's ever done is I'm taking my talents to South Beach when he was on with Jim Gray, which I think was, what, 16 years ago yesterday. That's his biggest transgression, if you want to call it that. And I don't really think it is. He's never gone afoul of the law, as far as I know. The Taco Tuesday stuff is annoying. Putting the King thing on his head is annoying. Other people are supposed to say how great you are, not you. But that's the modern-day athlete that we have. So I understand where people are in LeBron. You might have LeBron burnout because he's here so long. The league probably still wants him to hang around because I don't know that we have a person that is number two in line that is ready to take over for LeBron. You know, like when Magic and Bird in the late 70s, they get drafted out of Indiana State and Michigan State in 79, and the league was in a rough spot, but then Jordan comes along in 84, and, you know, just there's always been a next, right? Next, next, next, next, next. You know, Michael's gone, Kobe's next, Kobe's gone, LeBron is next. Like, there's always been that person. And I don't know if we have that person now or if it's even important anymore the way that we have as social media. I think you can be just as popular in Milwaukee as you can be in New York. So with that as kind of the backdrop, I'm not going to say that he's holding us hostage here because you can choose to stay up. Oh, you think he is? You think he is? Because you're in L.A., right? You're in L.A., Alex, right?
1: Yeah, trying to avoid the diarrhea right now.
0: So is there... Stay away from Taco Bell. It's nothing against Taco Bell, and especially if they're a sponsor.
2: Not a sponsor.
0: Taco Bell fan. I'm just saying that, you know, that's what they're attributing some of this to, but in California. So I could get it in L.A. because you're probably getting it shoved down your throat on the local radio stations and everything like that, but you can choose to pay attention or not. All I'm simply saying is it seems to me, I could be wrong, last weekend, and maybe this was just a tease, he was in Akron, Ohio with a bunch of old high school buddies. And in an elevator, somebody took a picture, and I thought, well, Akron is not exactly a place you go to vacation in the summer. I think you'd be going there to maybe talk to the Cavaliers and nail something down. I guess he could go to the Heat. That would be kind of nostalgic, but certainly not like Cleveland. If you wanted to go to Golden State, I guess he could do that and have the old man team, the Gerrithal team. 76ers, he could go there and possibly win a championship. Denver would be an interesting place. Minnesota, I don't see LeBron in Minnesota. And by the way, the Heat could offer up to $7 million, the Cavs up to $6 million, the Golden State 3.9, the vet minimum. The point in saying that, and same with all the other teams, I'm still not convinced that LeBron's ego is going to allow him to play for a $3.9 million vet medium. Hey, look, me and you, 3.9, where do I sign, man? LeBron James is used to making $50-plus million, and he's going to look next to him at some, you know, kid that can't even think about being a LeBron James kind of a player, and he's going to make 10 times more than LeBron is. So, you know, I'm not sure, even though, you know, Mike Wickett, who was on before me tonight or this morning, depending on where you are, made a really great point about Wemby. Wemby's going to take less money. It's a $252 million deal. I hope he can feed his family on that. It's very difficult nowadays. But Wemby, I believe, is, you know, he's taking a little less money, but these guys make so much money off the floor. Like, Wemby will make his $50 million a year on the floor because he's from France and he can do so many different things, and he's personable. He'll make another 50 off the court. I mean, these guys make so much money off the floor. That's why when I first heard of LeBron, when he first said before the Lakers could fire him, he quit on, you know, for the Lakers, whatever you want to believe. It's semantics to me. But I thought he was going to go to Golden State because I lived and worked and did a radio show in San Francisco for about 15 years, and a lot of players have gone up there. Kevin Durant, Andre Iguodala, obviously Steph Curry. And there's, let me just break some news. There's a lot of money up in Northern California and AI and all the different places that you can go and all the technology that is up there that it's kind of replaced L.A. in terms of everybody used to want to be, I want to be an actor or a rapper. I'm going to go to L.A. Now a lot of people are going, hey, you know what? The money's up in Northern California. And if you want to get a portfolio and you want to get into AI and you want to get into high-level technology and make a bunch of money doing it, then go up there. And I thought, you know, LeBron could play for next to nothing in terms of NBA money at $3.9 million, and then he could take that $3.9 million to give it to somebody who knows what they're doing up there, and by the end of the season, it'll be, you know, 10 or 12 or 15 or 20 or whatever it's going to be. So I thought that, but I don't think that anymore. But I still don't know if he's going to do that. So

If LeBron wants to win a title, go to the 76ers. If you want a storybook ending, go to the Cavs. If you want to live in the best weather city with no state income tax that will make your money, whatever you get, go further, go to Miami. Whatever it is that you want to do. But I think what is happening here, and this is what I think is annoying some people, and again, this is why I brought up the whole LeBron thing in the first place, of these are the things, even though he is as great as he is as a basketball player, and you have to respect that. Because nobody has done the things that LeBron has done at his age. No, nobody. But then this part comes in. He loves the attention. I think he wants to. He probably would have already made the decision if not for this whole silly Kawhi Leonard situation with between the Clippers and Toronto. And the I already went on a rant about that. That there's a place that is taking 10 months. They farmed it out and it's taking 10 months. And they're like, we'll get to it. So if it wasn't for the whole Kawhi situation with Toronto and the Clippers, I think LeBron probably would have announced, because he wants all the smoke to be completely clear so that he can be the main guy on the stage getting the spotlight going, I'm taking my talents to blank. But yeah, I just think that's what it's going to be. And by the way, brace yourself, because we will probably have a going away, lengthy going away of the entire season. The season will be known as the season of LeBron in 26-27. Don't know who's going to win the championship. Could be Oklahoma City, could be San Antonio, could be the Knicks again, could be some mystery team out there. No one's going to remember, because every arena that LeBron goes into is going to be about LeBron, and they're going to give him something, and he's going to get something, and he's going to do a big speech, and the NBA is going to market the whole thing. I don't know. You can suggest names to me, but, you know, LeBron's Last Stand, brought to you by, and the whole thing, and they're going to have a halftime show, and they're going to have a pregame show. And they're going to have reporters following them around. And, you know, everybody, the NBA right now is figuring out around big mahogany tables, how do we make money at this? Millions and millions, if not billions of dollars will be made, because LeBron is going to go on one final tour and he's picking his team. And it wouldn't surprise me at all if the NBA was involved in this whole thing going, you can't go to Minnesota. No. That's not going to work. Minnesota's not going to work. You want to go to Miami? Okay. That's a major market. That's pretty cool. You know, you want to go to Cleveland, and it's kind of the whole thing where you go home. Okay, I can see that. You want to go to Golden State and play with Steph Curry one last time in a major market like that? We could do that. Yep, that would work. They're going to make a ton of money. And I think that maybe that's part of the deal, is he's negotiating with the NBA. Look, I'm LeBron. Do you realize how gigantic my ego is? The league's got to pay me somehow. You want to talk about circumvention of salary cap? LeBron right now is like, okay, I know you're going to market this. LeBron's Last Stand, brought to you by. I know you're going to market LeBron's Last Stand, so I you need to cut me in. Like, okay, I'll take the $3.9 million from somebody that I have in my shoe right now, by the way. But I will do that on the surface, but you have got to cut me into, you know, X amount of percent of LeBron's Last Stand here, that you, with all these sponsors and everything like that, and then I'll go, quote-unquote, play for $3.9 million. And I am. I'm absolutely a conspiracy theorist. I've said that a million times on the show. I don't think LeBron's ever going to play for that low of amount of money. Again, you and me, great. NBA standards, not so much. So that's my thought on LeBron. I wouldn't call myself angry. I don't care when he makes a decision. I don't pay attention to all of it a lot of times. I do find it funny. I do a midday radio show here in Phoenix. I do find it very, very funny. And we got like 8 TVs in the studio, and it's been great lately. Soccer's on one of them. Wimbledon's on one of them. You know, there's replays of football, or you know, they're always on to something. Somebody's got a soap opera up there in the corner. Somebody's got something going on. And it inevitably, whether it be Fox or ESPN, one of the talking head station shows, always has a LeBron on there. And they're always, like Windhorst will say, didn't Windhorst the other day say, it's absolutely a team, but not Cleveland. It's like, come on, man. Like, when you know something, tell us. But you don't have to. You don't have to do it every day. You don't have to tell us every single day something. And then somebody else comes out, and I don't know if you're like me. Like, I look on social media all the time. There are more people trying to be famous by throwing out false rumors about the NBA than any other sport. Like, constantly. It's like, who are you? You're not Shams. If you're Shams, we're good. Not Shams. Not paying attention to you. It's just the weirdest thing. So anyway, that's my thoughts on LeBron. I'm very conflicted, because he's one of the best players of all time. He can also be one of the most annoying players of all time. He's one of the most egotistical players, but I get it. I think we'd probably all be that way. I mean, this is the interesting thing about the NBA. When you're of a certain height, size, whatever, and you show even the slightest ability to dribble a basketball,

0: a shot, etc., you get treated differently. LeBron's been doing this forever. And so he just lives a different life than you and I. And every time he walks into a room and everything. So after a while, that would swell your head. There's no question. So it is conflicting, though. One of the best players of all time, maybe the best, but yet one of the most annoying. And this is just one of those times where he's just waiting. He's like, look, it's going to be free and clear. I'm not going to make any type of a decision here until it is my stage and my spotlight. But part of me says he's earned it. The other part says, dude, make a decision. Take Bronny with you. Like, is that really going to be a deciding factor? We were talking about this during one of the breaks, so I'll bring it out to you, which is apparently Cleveland is holding a roster spot for his kid. I really, not to go on a rant about this, but I feel bad for Bronny. Because here's a guy that was like, look, played at SC, wasn't even really good in college, but is like, I get it. My dad wants to play with me. I got to come out. And he should be really, what, a junior in college right now? He is nowhere near ready to play in the NBA. Probably never will be. Probably go over to Europe, make a few bucks. But, I mean, LeBron got him, like, I think it's up to with his contract now being guaranteed. Of course, the next day, LeBron said, I want out after his kid's contract got guaranteed. But, I mean, Bronny's going to make, I think, by the end of his tenure with the Lakers or whomever, like about, I don't know, $8-10 million. That's pretty good. It's not a bad deal. Hey, I just got you $8-10 million, now go on your own. But the kids shouldn't be in the NBA. And if I'm him, you know, LeBron comes to me and says, hey, I'm going to the Cavs, and they saved a spot for you. It's like, no, no, no, I'm good. Like, let me just be on the Lakers, and if they want to cut me, fine, I'll go over to Europe and stuff. But it's like, I did my part. I played in a game with you. I shouldn't be in the league, but I played a game. I did what I said I would do. I know it was a big thing for you to have us both in the league. They're not the Griffies. You know, like, Ken Griffey was a great baseball player, if you're too young to remember, senior. He was on the Big Red Machine. They won World Series. He was awesome. And then his kid comes in. Obviously, he's the number one pick, and he's incredible. Like, those two guys legit were in the league at the same time. LeBron and Bronny, not so much. So I feel bad for the kid. Because, in all honesty, if his name was something else, if his name was, you know, Bronny Johnson instead of Bronny James, he'd have stayed. Maybe not at USC. He would have got NIL money to go somewhere else. But it's like, kid shouldn't be in the league. And now it's like, hey, we got a spot for you. You know, you're like the last pick guy, and everybody feels bad. Like, hey, we got a spot for you. No, I'm good. I don't need to go to Cleveland or Miami or whatever. I'll just stay with the Lakers. At some point, they're going to cut me. Imagine how different that's going to be. You're LeBron's kid, and, you know, you're probably riding pretty high with the Lakers. He leaves. It's like, hey, man, you locked me out of the gym. Yeah, we did. I'm on the team. No, you're not. Get out. I shouldn't laugh. I just said I felt bad for the kid. All right, there's my LeBron thought. Give me your thoughts at 310-840-4910, 310-840-4910 on the Westwood One Sports Talk and Text Line. All right, we're going to get some calls as well. Hour number three, we open up to everything at 310-840-4910. We say we should be talking about blank. Let's get it going, man. No time like the present. I want to give you a quick, before we get out to calls, next, I just want to get out very quickly because this is my yearly public service announcement about the Major League Baseball All-Star Game. It's my favorite. But I think people attack it in a certain way when they watch it that makes it less than favorable. We'll do that. We'll start hitting some calls. Hit us up at 310-840-4910. It is the late night version of Sports Night. 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
1: Ah, yes. Thanks for joining us. Let me give you a public service announcement about the All-Star Game, and then we'll start hitting some lines because a lot of our friends are out on the lines tonight, and we encourage you to become a friend of the show as well. It is the late-night version of Sports Night here on Westwood One Sports and the Westwood One Sports app. I am John Lund. Our good friend Alex is running everything and keeping things in order. 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But yeah, I'm looking at the screen right now that Alex has provided me, and a lot of our good friends are out on the line, so I will get out to you momentarily. Do remember, it is about 22 minutes past the hour. At the top of the hour, we will completely give the show to you, as we often do, and we call that We Should Be Talking About Blank. So we'll do that at the top of the hour.

0: I got in trouble one time, which I'll tell you a quick story too, but just in terms of All-Star games, this will help you. It will not have the intensity of a Game 7. It is not a playoff game, and it shouldn't. You know, when Bud Selig tried to do that and make it home field advantage, that was a complete joke, and they took that away. Why? Because it's just an exhibition game. So let me make this in terms of the things that we can all understand. If you saw, like, I don't go to a ton of movies, but what I do is I wait until the list come out of the Oscar nominated performances. They do it for you. They sift through all the garbage and they say, these are the Oscar nominated movies. Now, are they all great? No, but they have a pretty good chance of being pretty good. And so my wife and I will go to those movies when the nominations come out. And then that, therefore, when we watch also, the added benefit is then we know the movies when that night happens. We like watching that show. But my point is that when I walk into an Oscar nominated movie, I expect a really, really good movie. When I walk into an Adam Sandler movie, I don't know, Billy Madison, any of those type of movies, Happy Gilmore, I know what I'm getting into. You can use any ones that you want, anything with like Owen Wilson or Will Ferrell or anything like that. I don't expect an Oscar-winning performance. In fact, I think the statute of limitations are up. I might partake a little bit before I go into one of those movies to get myself in the proper mindset. I go in, get a large bucket of popcorn, maybe a drink, sit back now that they have those recliner chairs, and I think to myself, I'm going to have a few laughs. There doesn't have to be a sequel. I'm going to be entertained, and I have the right mindset. Not going to be an award-winning show. Not going to win an Oscar. That's an All-Star game. It's not the intensity of Game 7. It's not a playoff series. Do not expect it. It is a time where the fans get to have a lot of fun. It's cool, especially the Major League Baseball All-Star game. They've got all the uniforms on. It's a lot of fun. They're joking around. I don't want a pitcher's not going to go seven innings. Guys aren't going to, you know, you try to get everybody in. Hey, there's my guy from my team. I like that everybody gets has a uniform from the team. I like the introductions. I like all that kind of stuff. I don't care who got snubbed. You know, I don't care that Ernie Clement, who's the second baseman for the Blue Jays, a whole country voted for him. Therefore, the voting process is all screwed up and it's all Dodgers, Phillies and Blue Jays. I don't care. Because why? Because I have a proper mindset where I walk in and I expect an Adam Sandler movie, not an Oscar winning performance. So maybe that'll help you. Maybe it won't. I would not only take that into the Major League Baseball All-Star game. I would use that for all All-Star games in general. Your expectations get lowered. Your expectations, a lot of times, you know, when you watch a Super Bowl, like, hey, look, Seattle was a dominant team in the Super Bowl, but was it a good Super Bowl? Not really, unless you're a Seahawks fan. Wasn't really a competitive Super Bowl. They play that thing up for weeks. They, you know, they start the pregame show at 6 a.m. Can it possibly ever live up to it? If you are a team that has won a Super Bowl, yeah, it could because it's your team. But a lot of times it's not a competitive game, and therefore you've built this thing up in your mind that it's going to be the greatest thing ever, and it can't really live up to that. That's the same thing with an All-Star game. It is what it is. It's okay. The NBA All-Star game doesn't play defense. I'd rather have them be the Harlem Globetrotters. I want to see the athletic ability of these guys. I want to see dunks. I want to see 360s. I want to see crazy passes. It's okay if you don't play defense. I'm all right with it. I don't know what the NFL is doing. The NFL is perfect in every other way. Whatever the Pro Bowl is or the flag football game or the skills thing that they're doing, I'm not a big fan. I rarely watch it, but that's okay. They do everything else right. They get a mulligan in this case. All right, that's all I wanted to say. You can tell me I'm wrong there. 310-844-4910, 310-844-4910. I think that is going to help you become better at watching All-Star games. Don't expect so much, and you won't be disappointed. That's how I look at it. All right, 310-844-4910, at John Lund Radio. By the way, a lot of people want to talk about LeBron tonight because we were just going off on that. So let's start down in Miami. That's where Mark is. Mark, thanks for waiting through my little rant there. Welcome to Sports Night. Go right ahead.
1: Hey, what's going on, man? As far as LeBron goes, first off, before I get into that, I just want to say he's been the greatest content machine for media since he's entered the league in all of sports. I mean, nobody outside of probably like Messi or one of these international super global super footballers like Ronaldo could generate this. Some guys have tried like Aaron Rodgers, but even his decisions don't move the needle like LeBron. So I think the media is going to really miss him when he hangs it up, because nobody's going to give you guys the content that he does over the last two decades. As far as where he goes next, I definitely would love to have him back here in Miami. I know the way he left really left a sour mouth in a lot of Heat fans and the way he left the organization.

0: Jason, especially not even telling his one of his best boys, D. Wade, that he was leaving to go back to Cleveland, and not having the final meeting with Riley and burning bridges here. But I think they buried it now. But the reason why I want him back is now with Giannis and Bam, with Wiggins, if he played, come back here, Spo's definitely the best coach he's going to play for. Forget to have the hometown coming back to Cleveland, because Kenny Atkinson, not very good. Harden and Donovan Mitchell, as great as his talent, they're not their liabilities. Spoelstra has already shown you he can put a team around LeBron to win. So I think he comes back to Miami. I think we have everything in place for him to go out in the sunset with the title, at least potentially title. I think Miami gives him the best shot over Cleveland or Golden State. They got no shot. So if you're mm-hmm. LeBron, you got to look at it from that perspective. And then I just think everything's set up perfectly for him. And obviously, nothing beats the lifestyle here in South Beach. So I think if he looks at it from that angle, not the hometown coming back to Cleveland, I think it's set up perfectly here in Miami. I just want to get your thoughts on it. And one final thing, I think Bronny's going to end up staying with the Lakers. I think they already said he's not coming along. Mm-hmm. Definitely the Miami Heat are not taking Bronny to come back here. So I think Bronny's going to end up staying in L.A. But all in all, I think this is the best spot for him. I hope he comes here. I think it's between him and the Cavs. I have a feeling he's probably going to go with the hometown angle, slightly over Cleveland, but I think he's making a mistake. Miami Heat is the way to go, and just not being a Heat homer. I'll take your thoughts on that.
1: Thanks, man. That's Mark in Miami. I love the board right now. Everybody calling from all over the country. That opens up your line at 310-840-4910. Look, he might be looking at Miami. I don't know. I mean, I think the decision's made, and I think he's going to Cleveland. But I don't know LeBron. I don't know what's in his thought process. You know, if his thought process is win a championship, first of all, you go to the East. And if I had to rank the East and said, with him, who could win it, I would look at Philadelphia number one. I think that Boston was crazy in trading Jaylen Brown. I think it's silly what they're doing. They're looking at it from a financial standpoint. I get it. But you put Braun in Philadelphia, I think that makes a big difference. Cleveland, I don't know, any team that has James Harden, are they really going to win a championship? I think Miami with Giannis, we'll see. And Bam. By the way, that Tyler Hero story, we'll get into that a little bit later, what they did at the Summer League, that was absolutely crazy. But, yeah, I mean, as good as anybody, if he's going to Golden State, he's going to Golden State because there's something going on financially and he wants to get into things beyond basketball because he can make a lot of money up there. I know he likes Draymond Green. I know he likes Steph Curry, but there's business and there's friendship, and I don't think he's going there, but I could be wrong. Let's go out to I haven't seen this guy on the board before, so I want to get some new people in here as well. Freddie is in Detroit. Hi, Freddie. Welcome. Thanks for joining us on Sportsnet. Go right ahead.
2: Yes, sir. Hello.
1: Hey, how are you, Freddie?
2: I'm doing great. How you doing?
1: Yeah, good, man. Go right ahead.
2: So I personally think, man, a lot of people have been talking about LeBron to South Beach, to the Warriors, even back to Cleveland. I personally think he belongs in a retirement home. His production has fallen off so bad that he needs to just hang it up. He don't want to end up like Celtic Shaq. He's out there dropping 4-4 a night. It's just going to be sad.
1: Yeah, I'll tell you. Hey, thanks, man. It's good to make the connection with you. The difference is, and like you said, I mean, we could go through a list. It would take the whole rest of the show to talk about players who shouldn't have played so long. Emmitt Smith was in Arizona. Joe Namath was a Ram. You said Shaq was about 600 pounds as a Celtic. There's been some guys who played way, way, way too long. Having said that, you'd have to rip the jersey off me. I mean, the life of being a professional athlete would be pretty good. But last year, look, LeBron was at 21 points a game, 6 boards, 7 assists, and shot 50% from the field. He's not done. By the way, in December, he turns 42, so I made him older than he was. LeBron can still impact a game. Is he going to carry a team anymore? No, and he's even said that. He's like, look, man, I'm not carrying basketball teams. I'm coming in to be a complimentary piece. I might give him a ton of credit. You know, Tim Duncan did that at the end. I mean, guys fall off. Steph Curry in a couple of years is going to be a jump shooter only. He might be sixth guy off the bench. I think Curry can handle that. I think Curry's ego would handle that. I think LeBron is saying some really nice things about being, hey, I'll be a complimentary piece, this, that, the other. It'll be interesting because that was the problem in L.A. was that he and Luka both, they're ball handlers, man. They need the ball in their hands. They want to make decisions. They're not sit in a corner and shoot jumpers. So that didn't fit. But LeBron isn't that. All due respect, LeBron's not that. LeBron's not just hanging on for 5 points a game. And I'm pretty confident that if LeBron saw himself that way, he'd be done too. He doesn't need the money. He's got a ton of money. I think he's third all time as far as just NBA salaries are concerned, and then the stuff off the court dwarfs that. He's going to be like Jordan with Nike. He's got life.

0: time deal with Nike. This guy, he's doing all sorts of things. He doesn't need to play. I think that he wants to cap his career in a certain way. I do think it's going to be for a championship, and I think he wants to play where you know, he wants. That's why I think Cleveland is the team for him, because I think he just wants to go full circle, and whether they win a championship or not, I don't know how relevant that is for him, but I could be wrong. Let's get out to our good friend, Super Reside. He is awesome to talk to every single week, and I made him wait last time. I think it was a week ago, and I want to make sure we hit him up. He is in Detroit. Super Reside, go ahead, my friend. Good to talk to you.
1: Hey, what's good?
0: Hey, man.
1: United States of America, hey, damn, I could. I wanted to waste more time.
0: Oh, man. Put Super Reside back on hold. We got a bad phone there. We got a bad line. Not trying to take him off the show. Just we got a bad line there. See if we can get him in a better spot. All right. Again, 310-840-4910. We'll come back one more second until we open this thing up totally for you. Anything that you want to talk about is fine. A lot of people getting buzzed on the whole LeBron conversation that we were having, so I'll continue that conversation as well. We'll get Super Reside's line straightened out, and I do see... Okay, Super Reside, sorry about that, man. We're getting about every other word from you. Go right ahead.
1: Oh, okay. Here we go, brother. I appreciate you, John.
0: Sounds better.
1: United States of America. I am the inner city sports. I am the inner city sports, and this is the Super Perspective. So two things, points I want to make, starting with the first one that I 1,000,000% disagree with you with as far as sure. LeBron James and his hype and his ego. I disagree with each other 1,000,000%. Now, here's the key thing. Does he have somewhat of an ego? Okay. So did Muhammad Ali, Ric Flair, Tom Brady, in their own special ways, they have those egos. But what does LeBron James do to make up for that? He is the most player, one of the most unselfish players to ever step foot. This man will pass to everybody. This man will pass to the water boy. This man will pass pass that basketball. He would try Mike to ball game. You cannot disagree with that because
0: man. All right, we'll try again, but we're getting every third word or something from him, man. And believe me, I say this all the time on the show, man. You can disagree with the host all you want. It's fine. I love differing opinions. I'm different than the rest of the the country in a country that is always split and doesn't respect the other opinion. I do. I respect it. I'll try to keep him going on the other side. We're getting every like third word though, and that's bad radio. So we'll get back out to the lines. Whether it is the LeBron conversation, or we had a lot of great conversations tonight. Top of the hour. Remember, we should be talking about blank, and you take the show in whatever direction you want. We'll continue it next. It is the late night version of Sports Night on Westwood One Sports and the Westwood One Sports app.
2: 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We love sports. We love to laugh. 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This is Westwood One Sports.
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1: Thank you so much for hanging out with us, man. We always have such a good time with you. It is Sportside on Westwood One Sports and the Westwood One Sports app. We're going to head back out to the lines. Want to get your thoughts on LeBron. We got into that. I asked you why Adam Silver still has a job. He does, because he grows the pie for the NBA. But this whole Kawhi Leonard thing is absolutely crazy. We hit up a little bit on the draft. Tarion Arnold of the Lions will not have an ankle bracelet on because his lawyer said, well, it's very hard to get a job with an ankle bracelet on. You think? That's the point. When you commit multiple felonies, it's supposed to be hard to get a job. But the thing that's amazing is it's the NFL. And so four or five teams have already contacted him, according to reports, including the Texans, who have a pretty good defense and two pretty good corners. So, again, I don't know that this is accurate, but that is floating around out there. Or at the top of the hour, we will completely go any way you want to go at the top of the hour, about 16 minutes from now, when we play the game that is sweeping the nation called We Should Be Talking About Blank. 310-840-4910 on the Westwood One Sports Talk and Text Line. And I'm available 24-7, 365 at

0: John Lund Radio. So we always love talking to you about that. I'm just checking my board right here. Did we lose Super Acide? Because that phone wasn't working out. Okay. Yeah, that was pretty ugly. So we tried. I'm very sorry about that. Let's go back to one of my old stomping grounds. That's George in San Francisco. George, it is great to have you on the show. You're on Westwood One Sports. The stage is yours. Go right ahead, my friend.
1: John Lund, you know, it's so good to be talking to you. I've been a big fan for years, especially the Truth Machine back at the game.
0: Very with nice. Jerry
1: Papa. Oh, very the nice. Truth is everybody.
0: I love it. I will explain that to the people after I talk to you, but that is awesome, man. That is tremendous knowledge by you. Thank you very much. I appreciate it, man.
1: Oh, man. You know, honestly, you know, I'm a big Jim Rome guy, so I'm really used to, you know, when I hear Westwood One Radio, I hear Westwood One Radio. How come they don't give you that, John? Come on, man.
0: Dude, I have fought for that. I do have a liner, but the guy you're talking about, his name is Tommy Tighe, and I don't know if you remember, why am I blanking on Drew's last name? Drew was with the game there and KNBR, Drew Hoffer. And Drew had the greatest, deepest voice, and he could do the Tommy Tighe. So it was like, Westwood One Sports. I can't even do it. I don't have a deep enough voice, but it was like, yeah, you're listening to Monday Night Football on Westwood One Sports. And when I first got on the network, I'm like, all I want is a Tommy Tighe liner that says, now back to John Lund. And they just, I haven't heard anything from the higher-ups. Haven't heard anything.
1: Oh, come on.
0: I know the guy you're talking about. Yeah, his name's Tommy Tighe, and he's unbelievable.
1: You know, I'm sure the higher ups are listening at 10 p.m. on a Saturday night. Of course,
0: yeah. Oh, but of course they are. Absolutely glued to every word I say.
1: I'm going to try to
0: That's
1: stay
0: good
1: on
0: and
1: topic
0: bad.
1: Here.
0: Yeah.
1: Let me stay on topic with your show, because I love to derail. But LeBron to the Warriors. You know, I feel like they're getting fooled again. This isn't the first time we've heard these rumors, and LeBron wants to come and play in, you know, San Francisco with Curry, be coached by Steve Kerr, but it doesn't make any sense. And I've been seeing on social media that the cupcake person out there in Cleveland who had the scoop on LeBron going to Cleveland the first time is saying that him and Draymond are going to go to Cleveland. Now, I don't know how much I buy into that, but I don't think Golden State's a runner. And I think you had a really good point about LeBron going back to Cleveland and having that being a full circle. They're competitive. Why not? And also, Cleveland's coached by Kenny Atkinson. Steve Kerr coaching.
0: Exactly. Yep. I agree with you 100%. I mean, look, I don't know what LeBron's going to do. I don't know what's on his mind. But, you know, logic would tell you that's where he's from. We just saw him in an elevator there. Maybe that's AI, but I don't think it was. And it just seems to me that that just makes a ton of sense for him to go back. And as you said, they're competitive. Now, any team with James Harden, as you know, being a Warriors fan, I mean, knocking him out as many times as you did in Houston, and they went for the 0 for 27 from 3 and all that kind of stuff. Is a team with James Harden actually going to win something? Probably not. But like you said, if they were non-competitive completely, he could just say, look, you know, I'd like to win a title and ride off into the sunset. And I get that he could do that. But I'm trying to, in my head, envision him in like a 76ers uniform or, you know, something other than Cleveland. And I struggle. And like you said, I thought when he first was released there and there was rumors of maybe the Warriors upgrading to an Anthony Davis or really anything. But the problem with LeBron going there, if he does really want to win a title, you're in the Western Conference one, which, as you know, is very difficult. Number two, the Warriors, as you pointed out, they've been trying this for years, been trying to get that missing piece. And even with LeBron, they're not a championship contender, especially in the West. So I just think this is a bunch of people trying to draw this out for a lot longer because it's so obvious he's going to Cleveland. And I'd be shocked if he went anywhere else.
1: Yeah. And I mean, the Warriors and the Giants kind of share a common theme. There's a lot of toxicity down there in Mission Bay and Oracle Park. And both teams are aging dynasties, and I think it's just time to blow it up. I think it's time, you know, let Steve Kerr and Steph Curry ride out on the sunset. We'll enjoy these games, and then, you know, time to change things up. I think that LeBron coming here would, I think, set the Warriors back a little bit. I think they just need to let it ride out and let LeBron go to Cleveland and go right out in the sunset with James Harden. I guess that's great.
0: Yeah, I appreciate it. George, man, it was a lot of fun catching up with you, man. Thanks. We'll talk to you soon.
1: Yeah, right on, John. You have a great night. I'll be listening until you're done.

0: Thanks, brother. I appreciate it. That's George in San Francisco. That opens up your line at 310-840-4910. It is Sports Night here on Westwood One Sports and the Westwood One Sports app. John Lund with you. Alex and Ben here as well. At the top of the hour, we'll open everything up. You can take over the show at 310-840-4910. Let's go next to our good friend James in Tacoma is up next. Hi, James. It is always good to talk to you, my friend. Love talking to regulars. How are you, man?
1: Johnny Lund, remember... Boom, chakalaka.
0: Oh, he's coming.
1: One word.
0: He's coming, bro. I see him on the board. He's coming. He's coming.
1: Is he? All right.
0: Yeah.
1: Well, I'm
0: on the board
1: today because today was 7-Eleven day. Did you get your free Slurpee?
0: No. I forgot, man. I forgot. You know what?
1: Oh.
0: I was so focused. We're going to talk about this later on in the show and Len's last call. Yesterday was National French Fry Day, so I was thinking about French fries, and you're right. How can I forget? I mean, the date is 7-Eleven. How can I forget? And I live in Phoenix. It's like a million degrees outside, and I did not get a free Slurpee today. Oh,
1: man. Real quick about the Home Run Derby. One problem I have this year is it's on Netflix, and most people – like me, don't have Netflix.
0: Yeah, that's a problem. I think that taking it from, but again, that's what sports is going to do, right? That's why they're getting the big money. That's why I was saying before that it's easy to grow the pie right now. Just get Netflix involved and get Prime, you know, Prime Video, and get. I mean, they've got endless amount of money in their pocket, and so these commissioners, like, how do I grow the pie? It's real simple. Call Netflix.
1: Right.
0: Call Prime. Call Amazon. Like, that's what they do. And they're just like, they don't care about us. They're like, well, you're going to have to buy that channel. And you're like, oh. I don't think many people are going to buy the channel just to watch the Home Run Derby.
1: Yeah, one last thing I have for you is, I know this has happened to you in the past. If you're sitting down watching a sporting event and somebody sits next to you that's never watched a sport again, and they start asking you questions, are you annoyed or is it funny? Like today, I'm sitting there watching England, Norway, and my sister sits next to me. And she's asking questions like, why is the clock going up and not down?
0: Oh.
1: Or she'd ask me, when Norway was down 2-1, she says, when did they pull the goalie and add an extra attacker? I said, they do that for hockey, not for soccer.
0: Yeah. Oh, I could go on a long tangent about this. Thank you, my friend James. It is always great to talk to you, my friend. We'll talk to you soon. That's James in Tacoma, just outside of Seattle at 310-840-4910. It is Sports Night on Westwood One Sports and Westwood One Sports app. I don't know what it is. My wife does that a lot. She's not listening right now, I don't think, so I can throw under the bus a bit. I don't know what it is. She has an innate ability to know when there's 30 seconds left in a game that's tied. She has an amazing ability throughout the World Cup to do that. That's why we went out to a big bar for the last embarrassment for the U.S. I thought it was going to be great. We could be amongst a bunch of people. And, you know, I don't know. It's just an innate ability that some people have. But you know what? I'm going to be completely honest. I do the same thing. Like, she'll be watching something. She'll be three quarters through it. And I'll be like, hey, explain to me what's going on. Like, she watches, like, Love Island or something. And I'll sit down next to her because, you know, we like to spend time with each other, as Ron Burgundy said, on occasion. And we'll sit next to each other and I'll say, who's that? Who's that? And she's just like, she's about ready to blow. She's like, you can't be serious right now. I'm like, yeah. Or like the scene of like the Bachelor or Bachelorette or something. They'll be getting married. And I'm like, who are those two? She's like, there's 5 minutes left in the entire series. Like, I've been watching this for weeks. Where have you been? I'm like, I don't know. I just thought I'd come say hi. And she's like, yeah, he's getting on one knee. This is the most important part of the show. You can't talk to me right now. But it's different. It's totally different. Man to woman versus woman to man. Like, if she comes down with, I don't know, you know, it's a tie game in the World Cup or something, and they're in extra time. And she's like, I thought the games were 90 minutes. Why is there a plus 7? And I'm like, yeah, I have to explain it. I have to be patient and explain it. She does not. You know why. You know why.
2: You know what's funny, John?
0: You know,
2: that might be one of my most, like, annoying things is when somebody asks you about a movie you watch for the first time with them.
0: Oh
2: my God, dude.
3: So who is this? I just bought the tickets. How do I know?
0: Exactly. That is true. That's even worse than a person coming down and wanting to know information, like when the Super Bowl's going on.
2: Because then I get it, you know?
0: You're right. It, I guess it's just some people and the way they work is you're watching the same movie at the same time, and you're like, I haven't watched this movie before. But you're right. People do that.
3: Did he just say that?
4: I don't know. I'm guilty of this.
2: No, Ben, don't say it.
0: You do that?
4: Well, no, it's mostly just watching these, like, stupid shows, like Love Island. Everything is happening in real time, and I'm watching it with my girl.

0: girlfriend and I still ask like for information that she doesn't even. She's like, he just got here. You've seen everything that I've seen. I'm like, oh, I thought maybe he was in like another season. I don't know.
1: Right. Or maybe you saw something on the internet, or I don't know. I guess in that sense, I do that too, but not during movies. Like a movie I haven't seen, I'm like, how would I know? But again, you can't get mad, because then if you do get mad, you know how it goes. Lots of trouble. All right. Hour number three, we should be talking about blank. All of our favorites are on the board. You cannot miss this. It's Sports Night, Westwood One Sports. 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

0: Here's a look at your forecast. Lows dip down to about 63
1: overnight
0: under clear skies. Bright sunshine expected again Sunday. Daytime highs approaching 86. Lows level off around 64 Sunday night. Clear skies. Lots of sunshine and dry Monday and Tuesday. Upper 80s Monday. Low 90s by Tuesday. I'm staff meteorologist Derek Height. Currently 67.
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4: 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I am John Lund. I am your master of ceremonies on the Saturday night, Sunday morning version of this show, and we always have a great time with it. So thank you for hanging out with us. Alex is running the ship. Ben is producing the program tonight, and this is where we have the most fun. We open it up to you, very, very simple, and we just basically get in the back seat, put in a blindfold, and you drive the car at 310-840-4910. It is called We Should Be Talking About Blank. There's a ton going around the NBA. We got fired up when we were talking about LeBron a little bit earlier. I told you how to enjoy the All-Star game a little bit more, so maybe you want to get into that conversation and say you're crazy. Many people have disagreed with me on the LeBron thing. That is completely fine. I tell you this all the time. The host is not always right. In fact, probably rarely he is right. You want to get into the Kawhi thing, NBA gone wild, more about soccer if you want to discuss that too, and how we were absolutely inept last Monday. We can still do those kind of things, or you completely can go off the board in where we should be talking about blank. And again, the number is 310-840-4910 on the Westwood One Sports Talk and Text Line. Let's not make him wait any longer, shall we? It is our good friend, Mr. Positive. If you are new here, you are in for a treat. One of our regulars. He will inspire. You might even cry. Mr. Positive, it is your stage. Go right ahead.
5: To my warriors, as I come through your radio dial across over 300 markets around the world, I need you to listen to my voice. Hear what I say. Remember, cast off those shackles. You must listen to me. For our dreams, our future, you must set them free. Boom shakalaka. Warriors, I need you to be bombastic. I need you to be controversial. I need you to be you. I need you to be like Stephen A. Smith, my buddy Chris Cuomo, my buddy Bart Winkler, John Lund, Charlie LaDuff. Be you. Be you. Never give up. Never give up on your hopes, your dreams, your desires. What is life without desires? What is life without dreams? It is empty. It is a deep, dark void. It is a place to nowhere. Boom shakalaka. Everybody, go for your dreams. Ow!
4: I'm becoming a fan of the... Oh, yes. Let me let the audience react.

0: I mean, coming a fan of the end, just because it doesn't fit in any way, shape, or form, where he goes, ow, at the end. And it's like, yeah, okay, I can allow that. Very, very well done. I am properly motivated for the rest of the program. The only time I squirmed in my seat is when he said he was going to come through your radio dial. Other than that,
1: hey,
0: I wasn't uncomfortable at all. I felt very motivated throughout the entire phone call. Any thoughts? Any thoughts? Good?
2: Here's the thing that's so interesting to me about it is he spent the first minute teasing that everybody needs to listen to what he's about to say. He had like five different ways where he said,
0: right,
2: everybody
0: remember,
2: listen to what I am going to say to my warriors.
3: Anytime yes. you look yes. into the darkness, I am there.
0: Exactly. He didn't get too dark tonight. Yeah, see, there you go.
2: He didn't say orgasmic. He usually says orgasm or orgasmic.
0: Yeah,
2: so much.
0: He's kind of moved off of that term. I wouldn't say he did. God, what was exactly like when he would say when I something about like when I enter you or something like that? That used to be a regular part of the
3: your mind.
0: Yeah. But he doesn't do that anymore. He's become far less creepy, and he's just motivational now.
1: I like that.
0: You know? Yeah.
1: Kind of like finding your
0: very,
1: way.
0: Very you know? Motivational. Yeah. yeah not, not
2: remember
0: creepy
2: when
0: at
2: he
0: all.
2: Gave us his Facebook?
1: Oh, yeah. I remember that. That was beautiful.
2: Dude, I looked him up. He is authentic. He literally has shirts that say Mr. Positive.
1: Yes.
2: He wears them out.
0: Yeah. Yeah. Yeah. Absolutely.
2: He's the real deal.
0: All right. Open you up at 308-4-4910 into Sports Night on Westwood One Sports and Westwood One Sports app. We should be talking about blank. Let's go to anytime we get somebody north of the border, we've got to talk to somebody north of the border. That is my good friend Alan in Toronto. Alan, welcome to the show. You go right ahead, Alan.
4: Thank you very much for taking my call, John.
0: Of course.
4: Tuesday, July 7th. Pirates 12, Braves 4. Ryan O'Hearn. Who or what is Ryan O'Hearn? Not exactly a household name. He's a household name in his own household, but not in major league circles. And he set the tone with a grand slam home run in the bottom of the first against Hurst and Waldrop, and they gave them a 4-1 lead. And he took to the plate in the bottom of the third. The Pirates broadcast they didn't receive the memo. They started to conduct an interview with Braxton Ashcroft. In the middle of O'Hearn's at-bat, he hits another three-run home run, 7 RBIs in the first 3 innings. And they had to interrupt the interview. And then in the sixth inning, O'Hearn hit a third home run, too, a 3-1 pitch against reliever Connor Thomas. Connor Thomas surrendered it. And they gave him a standing ovation, curtain call, everything. It was his 100th home run. And O'Hearn singled in the bottom of the eighth, and so he had a 4-for-5 at bat. He started the day with 13 home runs and 51 RBIs. He ended the day with 16 home runs and 61 RBIs. And what happens yesterday means nothing today in baseball circles. The Pirates lost 3-0. The next game, and he went 1-for-4, and the Pirates lost 10-5. They got hammered. They got mutilated 10-5 the next game. So it goes to show you what happened yesterday means nothing today. And today they beat the Milwaukee Brewers 7-6 and 3-2, the 59-34 Milwaukee Brewers. So it's the only thing in baseball you can expect is the unexpected. And the Pirates are 2 games above 500, so... I'm mighty encouraged if I'm a Pirates fan. So it's a great time of the year for the Pirates. You know, they've been a sad sack team for so many years, and look at them now.
0: Absolutely, fighting for a wild card berth in the National League. Alan, my friend, it is always great to hear your voice. Thank you very much. Appreciate it. That opens you up at 310-840-4910. Alan, representing our good friends in Canada, always taking the calls from Canada. Could there be any more opposite calls than what we just went through just now? From Mr. Positive to Alan Toronto giving us a play-by-play of the Pittsburgh Pirates. But that is why we call it We Should Be Talking About Blank. Let's go to our good friend TD in Dallas. Hi, TD. Welcome. Go right ahead.

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1: Personal friend, TD in Dallas.
0: That's right, my close personal friend.
1: The Colt is alive on the streets of Dallas, Texas. And I hope to all of us out there that you've got your robes on, you've got your chalices out, that you're sitting something good out of those chalices, gentlemen. And I hope you're hanging out here in front of the bonfire with me and the rest of our John Lund heavy metal maniac rock and roll believers. Right. Richard Positive just set it off. And John, I don't know where I want to go tonight because there was all the LeBron talk, but also the soccer talk, which, let's be honest, I've always cared about this sport passionately. It's not just a four-year thing that now all of a sudden I have a minor interest in. No. Right? As Americans, we've always cared. But this Christian Pulisic guy, man, he can get lost forever. Forever. Get him out of here.
0: Yeah.
1: I don't like him.
0: Yes, you and Alex are on the same page there. Alex is very upset about Christian Pulisic.
1: Where this guy's branding comes from. Who's in charge of his PR team? Because they're one in a million. I had no idea who this guy was 4 weeks ago. I don't care who he is now. But they painted him to be some American savior of soccer. And all I did was see this guy turn the ball over. And like I said, I'm not going to sit here and pretend like I know enough about soccer to like give a legitimate critique.
2: Go off, TD!
1: But
0: no, I think you're pretty accurate.
2: Go
0: I
2: off!
0: I think you're pretty accurate. He did get hurt at the end, but even before he got hurt, he was not great. Not great.
1: Yeah, I mean, he's got his cute little haircut. Whatever, man. Yeah, get him out of here. I don't like him. Frankly, I don't like any of the American players after that game. That goalie, good Lord, what a moment to have to look down the rest of your life. You want to talk about Bill Buckner? Good God.
0: Good call, Buckner. That was well
1: it's
0: done.
1: It's like, hey, what do they call the position you play again? You're the goalie, right? You're the goalkeeper. What are you doing this far out of the goal? What are you doing? Trying to make a play out here and just absolutely wetting on internationally.
0: You're 100% right. I was saying like Chris Webber calling a timeout or Fred Brown throwing the ball to Worthy, but Buckner is actually more accurate. You're right. He just totally whiffed it. Yeah, and Buckner is more accurate. I'll give you credit. Absolutely.
1: It doesn't get much better than that as far as ultimate sports moments that we will talk about till the end of time. It's right there with the butt fumble. The Bill Buckner through the legs.
0: The Sanchez butt fumble.
1: Well, and everyone wants to talk about FIFA as like a corrupt organization or whatever it may be. We're not allowed to call the stadiums by their names and all the stuff and more, but man, I kept hearing it. And again, I'm not a guy who cares enough about soccer to actually give a S throughout this entire, you know, I enjoyed the pageantry of the World Cup. It's been a lot of fun. Watching Norway lose to England today, they took Norway's goal off the board. I don't know why they did that when they were going to be in the league.
3: Yeah, basically since this big Norwegian Viking is stronger than these weak little soccer players, him pushing off of one is enough to be a foul. Yeah. That's basically what happened.
0: It's ridiculous. Yeah, now that Norway's out, that's it. That was my backup team. They're red, white, and blue as well. They had the big Viking. That's it. It's over.
1: Yeah, and it's lovable. And frankly, they were in the lead. I don't know why they deleted that goal. I was out in a local bar watching that game. Good God. I didn't think the bars in Dallas would get so crowded for games that weren't being hosted here in the city.
0: Underrated soccer town. There's no doubt. I mean, I know you hosted games there, but I'd say underrated soccer town. I mean, it's football, high school, college, you know, pro, all that. Absolutely. 100%. I lived in Dallas years ago, but underrated soccer town. I'd say that. Underrated hockey town, too.
1: Thing that breeds, like, youth sports that cost a lot of money. Dallas is a haven for that. But I think 80% of the people that were out there, I was at the Harwood District over in Victory.

0: Park, and I think 80% of the people were just like young, mid-20s women trying to make TikToks. You know,
1: that's our society 24/7 in every city. Unbelievable.
0: So many Latinas that were suddenly in support of Norway. But
1: yeah, because of the big
0: it was definitely quite the scene. And yeah, as far as LeBron goes, he's proved his legacy. He's just got to go to Cleveland, man. There's nowhere else he can go. I understand why people think LeBron is obnoxious, but you're just a hater if you don't appreciate what he's done at this point in his career. And one guy called in, and I don't mean to, you know, demean another caller, talking about,
1: other cult figures. Yeah, you understand.
0: He's still one of the best players in the NBA. He's still an absolute piece to your team. If you wanted Adams, he's probably your number one on most teams. I mean, I get it. In L.A. where you just added Luka Doncic, maybe not. But, look, he needs to go back to Cleveland. He needs to finish the story. I would love nothing more than to watch LeBron James go back to Cleveland and get them to an NBA Finals. I think that'd be a lot of fun for everybody.
1: Yeah. TD, thank you, man. It is always great to hear your voice. I'm glad you keep the cult going in Dallas. By the way, I'm looking at my board right now. Man, we are stacked in Dallas. We're going to hit Dallas more coming up next. TD, have a great night, man. I really appreciate you. Open you up at 310-840-4910. It is We Should Be Talking About Blank. We'll do this for one more segment, so stay on the line if you are there. It is always great to talk to you. But like I said, Dallas is stacked, man. We'll discuss that. LeBron has hit a nerve with people. We'll discuss that. If you want to do one final time, I'm not sure how much more we'll talk about soccer on this show. We may, because Alex, and I know Alex is pent up because of some of the things you said, so he's going to have to rant before we get to the next calls. We'll do that coming up next. It is Sports Night. Hit us up at 310-840-4910. We should be talking about blank. It's Westwood One Sports and the Westwood One Sports app.
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0: hits tonight. Thank you so much for joining us. And I mean it. It is the late night version of Sportsnet on Westwood One Sports and the Westwood One Sports app. We get a little crazy here on Saturday night / Sunday morning, depending on where you are. We love getting your different opinions. You do not have to agree with those. We say that all the time. John Lund with you, Alex keeping us on the air, and Ben producing the program tonight. We should be talking about blank. You tell us. You take over the show. We always do this on Saturday night / Sunday morning when I'm hanging out here. So 310-840-4910 on the Westwood One Sports Talk and text line. We've talked a lot about LeBron tonight. It could be the last soccer conversations we have, at least on this show, for a while. We shall see. Baseball is going on right now. Obviously, we're getting to the All-Star Game and the festivities starting next week. I already told you how you can have more fun by just simply saying, you know what, this is not an Oscar-winning performance. This is more of an Adam Sandler movie. I get it, and I think you'll enjoy it more, but you do you. Anything else? Of course, you can talk NFL all you want. I know that Aaron Donald worked out at the Rams facility, and everybody's going bananas on that one. Or you can completely go off the board for anything that you would like at 310-840-4910. Some regulars on the board. I see some new people as well. That is awesome. Let's go to our good friend, Raphael, in Chicago. Raphael, welcome. Thanks for waiting, my friend. It's always good to talk to you. Go right ahead.
1: Well, I was going to talk to you, John Lund.
0: What's going on, man? How are you?
1: Yeah, I'm doing great. About the GOAT debate, so some people are saying that LeBron is the greatest of all time.
0: Mm-hmm. I mean, you're in Chicago, so you're a Jordan. Yeah, you're a Jordan guy. You're in Chicago, right? You're Jordan
1: yeah,
0: guy.
1: Yeah, obviously. I mean, I know it's hard not to be biased, but like. I mean, there is no greater. I mean, no one has won more NBA final titles. I mean, LeBron's won 4. Jordan's won 7. I will give credit to LeBron. He usually did carry his team alone. He didn't have many other good superstars. Not saying that any of his teammates are bad or anything, but, you know, I mean, LeBron had Pippen. He had, what's his name? Oh, yeah.

0: HSN thing. How you had to pay.
1: That's kind of switched around. Pretty good.
0: Yeah. I actually, we actually just got the subscription to it, so.
1: Oh, nice.
0: I finally watched the games. But, I'm just excited because Murakami came back from the minors after doing really well. And he's going to be in the Home Run Derby, and he's also going to be a backup for the All-Star Game, along with Miguel Vargas and,
1: They've flipped more than any team in the league, the White Sox. No, like, nobody thought the White Sox were going to do anything. And like you said, to get Murakami into the Home Run Derby, yeah, it's been an amazing turnaround.
0: It's awesome from being, like, one in seven all the way to this. I mean, it's a great turnaround. And you Cubs fans out there, I don't actually hate the Cubs. I like it when the Cubs win. I'm glad that they're also doing well as well. I think it might have been your previous caller.
1: Mm-hmm.
0: No, not that. It was your, when you were talking about, why is there plus seven on when there's 90 minutes? I thought there was 90 minutes on a soccer game. Well, my younger brother, he's five, so, you know, he's little. But, he has this really bad habit of, like, 2 minutes after kickoff, and he said, who won? Because he, like, runs in, starts, like, playing, like, something by himself, and then he comes back, like, I don't know, you know, like I said, 2 minutes later, and then I'm like, little bro, it hasn't even, like, been to halftime yet. You gotta chill. But, like, it's true, though, because, like, it is super, super annoying when you're watching, like, anything and someone starts asking questions about it. Unfortunately, I have a bad habit of doing that myself.
1: I hear you, bro. Your little brother's going to annoy you the rest of your life. I'm sorry to give you that dose of reality, but that's what little brothers do, and he's only five. So, hey, bro, I got to keep rolling, but it's great to talk to you, man. We'll talk to you next week. You're the best. Take care, man. That is our good friend Raphael in Chicago. That might have been one of his better calls. He had a did I just catch that? He did a little bit of an impersonation there. Very nice. Very nice.
2: Impersonated you impersonating somebody. That was really well done.
1: That was pretty amazing.
2: Inception of persons.
1: That was outstanding. All right, we should be talking about blank. Hit us up at 310-840-4910. Let's go back to Dallas, man. Dallas is running the board right now. Triple M is in Dallas. Hi, Triple M. Welcome to Sports Night. You go right ahead. What's going on, Triple M?
2: You might be sleeping.
1: No Triple M? All right. I'm sorry. I made Triple M wait so long. That's on me. Let's stay in Dallas. Johnny is in Dallas. Johnny. Thanks for waiting, Johnny. You're on Westwood on Sports. Go right ahead.
3: Hey, what's up, John?
1: Hey, what's up, Johnny? That's good
3: that's
1: to talk to you, man.
3: Cool, huh?
1: Very nice.
3: Do you ever get people thinking that you go by Johnny?
1: The only people I've gone by John my whole life, but grandma gets to call me Johnny. If I got in trouble with my mom, it was Johnny. When I was young, you know, it was Johnny. I don't know how it shifted, but you know, I was Johnny up until maybe 12. And I like Johnny. I like Johnny Depp. Like, I like the name. I don't know why I just lost the last part of it, but I like it.
3: Yeah, I get the other thing. Like, every time I go to the drive-thru or a restaurant, I'm like, they're like, what's the name on the order? I'm like, Johnny. Okay, John. I'm like, no, my name's not John. If I was John, I'd tell you John.
1: That is annoying,
3: kind of
1: isn't
3: annoying.
1: It?
3: It's super annoying.
1: Yeah.
3: Super annoying.
1: Yeah.
3: I'd rather take a misnomer than trying to tell me that my name is John. Like, I'd rather it be like Shawnee or something totally wrong.
1: And plus, everybody knows that being called either the wrong name or the name that you don't want to be called is the number one pet peeve of everyone across the world. It's like, just call me my name, man. That's the most simple thing you can do. Yeah. What's on your mind, man?
3: So, man, I'm just a longtime lurker, first-time caller.
1: Nice.
3: I listen to 105.3 The Fan in Dallas, like, all the time. Like, I take my son to school in the morning,
1: Yeah? Okay, I got to tell you something real quick. I want you to finish everything. I'm not going to cut you off at all, so get this. Years ago, long time ago, I used to work. It used to be 103.3 ESPN.

0: being in Dallas. I did Cowboys pre and post game there 20 years ago. I got Brian Broaddus on the air. Brian Broaddus was working for Parcells and the Cowboys. I got Brian Broaddus on the air there at the Fan. And this has been so long. Gavin Dawson, at one of my stops through the years, Gavin Dawson was my update guy. That'll mean nothing to nobody else across the country but you. Because Gavin Dawson and Brian Broaddus are awesome friends of mine, and they're both on 105.3 The Fan in Dallas. So there you go.
1: Yeah, for sure. That's awesome, bro. Yeah.
0: Yeah.
1: So, like I said, cool, I listen to the station throughout the day, and then I catch the late-night shows. Like, I've listened to your show a few times. I mentioned to the guy that I talked to before I got on, I'm a hotshot driver, so I'm usually traveling across state lines late at night. So
0: very cool.
1: Instead of listening, and I'm usually not listening to talk radio. I feel like talk radio is boring, but like I said, I leave 105.3 The Fan on because I like sports, and then I listen to you guys at night because I like sports. So,
0: and we get to sports eventually.
1: I'm going to get into a little bit of maybe something that's not talked about a lot because, I mean, a lot of listeners may be parents. At least I'm a parent. I got a son that plays, you know, Little League Baseball. And then I coach kids, so, I mean, I see it from all the different aspects as far as older kids, younger kids. But I was going to touch on the new bat standards that they're rolling out. I think it's beginning in 2027, next year, next summer, rolling out new bat certifications. Up until now, it was all just BB Corps. BB Corps was for high school, you know, drop for you bat weights. So you can jump up and as a freshman, you know, swing a 31 inch, 28 ounce bat is the lightest that you could use in high school. Well, they're going to start rolling out drop fours, drop fives, and drop sixes, which means that little Timmy, if you haven't gotten big enough, you can swing a 31, 20, what is it? I'm bad with math, especially when I'm driving, but
0: that's all right.
1: You get the gist of it. Instead of a drop three, now it's going to be drop 6 ounces from whatever the I think it's a 31.
0: Which you could do when you're younger, but because my son played baseball for years, and which you could do when you're younger, but then, like you said, you get to a certain high school age and you have to be able to swing a certain bat. But by what you're saying is when you drop that much, your bat speed is going to be that much faster, right?
1: Yeah, and a lot, and so my argument, not argument, but like, I guess trying to tell people to calm down, it's not going to be a super big deal. You know, they've already come out and said, hey, look, the bat will still be a BB Corps bat. The only difference is the weight, the swing weight. Granted, yes, you will be able to swing that bat a lot faster than a drop three, but, you know, without nerding out too much, more mass being swung faster, you'll be able to hit the ball a lot farther. If you have a peak kick and you swing it just as fast as I swing a drop three, you're not going to hit it as far as me because I have more mass behind it. So a lot of people that are freaking out talk about, oh, man, what if a 6'6", 220-pound senior is swinging a drop six? Like, he's going to kill people. No, he's not, because the bat's going to still be a BB Corps. It's going to be limited to a certain exit velocity. So, I mean, just, you know, that's, I think it's pretty crazy that they're starting to do that. I mean, but, you know, whatever, to each their own. I think that's pretty cool that they're starting to do things differently now and cater to kids that aren't, you know, my son is not an average size 13-year-old. He's a little shorter. He's a little smaller. He is thick. Mm-hmm. He's just smaller. And he always tells me, Dad, when am I going to get bigger? Dad, you know, this is not. I'm like, look, dude, the kids that you see that are playing these baseball, like, festival select fest and like they're top kids in the country and this isn't that, those are freaks. Those are kids that hit puberty way before you did, and that's why they're 5'11", 6 foot, almost 200 pounds, because they hit puberty already. I'm like, don't compare yourself to them. What, you know, the, like the macho man Randy Savage says, the cream rises to the top. So you know, just
0: very nice.
1: Just, you know, just give yourself some time, you know, and I always told him, you know, just don't compare yourself to other people. Just work hard. But, okay. So segueing from that, high school sports, what do you think about transfer kids and trying to beef up rosters?
0: Ugh. Well, I live in a state where they've got open enrollment, so they just go all over the place. But, and you see a lot of high schools across the country, like you're in Dallas. So, South Lake Carroll. So I lived in Grapevine. So right across the street was, you know, South Lake Carroll. And that, so you got those kind of high schools that do that, right? Especially because, like, you're in Dallas.

0: Well, she got football there. I don't think it's changing anytime soon, but yeah, I could see that because, you know, you just recruit all the great kids, right?
1: Yep. Now the big thing that I was going to talk about was most of the time when kids do that, like when they get caught and they're like, no, you can't do that. You transfer for athletic reasons. You can't do that. And people are getting caught because, you know, discrepancies or, you know, whatever, they forgot to cross some T's, dot some I's, whatever it may be, they got caught. I think it wasn't until recently, I've always heard that once you get caught, you can't go back to the school that you transferred from. But
0: yeah,
1: up until recently, I saw the Nussmeier kid, the quarterback that tried to transfer over to Denton Ryan from Flower Mound High School. Mm-hmm. You know, mm-hmm. the UIL told him, yeah, you're ineligible. You can't do that. You transfer for athletic reasons. Well, now they're going to let him go back to Flower Mound Marcus and play.
0: Mm-hmm.
1: And
0: Johnny, I got to jump. I appreciate the call, man. It's good to make the connection with you. I appreciate you. That kind of stuff just goes from state to state. Like, I live in a state that is open enrollment. You go anywhere you want. It doesn't even matter. Like, you want to go for athletics, fine. You want to go for academics, fine. You want to go for, like, whatever. It just depends. Like you said, in Texas, it's so competitive at the high school level as far as college or as far as high school football is concerned, let alone college pro. It's all they think about. And so, yeah, it depends from state to state. In the state I live in, it's like, whatever, go wherever you want. I don't care what reason you go wherever you want. If we have room for you, we're going to take you. Anyway, I'm jumping 310-840-4910. I will just say this. When he started talking about puberty, that hit close to home. Let's just say, for the sake of conversation, I was a late bloomer, and going to gym class, that wasn't very fun. That wasn't very fun at all. We'll just leave it at that. All right, we'll reset everything coming up next. Ton of stuff to get into. As always, you dominated in quite the fashion, as you always do, taking over the show when we did We Should Be Talking About Blank. Well done by you, as always. Much appreciated, all the regulars and the newbies that came in tonight as well. Had a great time. We'll reset everything that's going on from the NBA to what's going on in soccer. Should this be our last conversation? And because everything is so crazy, we'll reset all those things coming up next. The late night version of Sports Night here on Westwood One Sports and the Westwood One Sports app.
2: 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And yes, we're counting. 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
1: Hello, friends. Thanks for making the experience. As always, we should be talking about blank. Amazing. Did a great job, as always. The regulars always love to get new people in the queue as well, and we did tonight. Heard from a lot of new people as well, and I don't want to exclude anybody, so really appreciate everybody coming in tonight. Had a great time. It is the late night version of Sports Night on Westwood One Sports and Westwood One Sports app. Top of the hour, last hour of the program, and we always have a great time. So at the top, we'll reset all the NBA stories, including one of the ones that got people all fired up tonight, which is, where will LeBron go? We're playing that game. Where will LeBron go? And the rest of the things, plus we are, I believe, contractually obligated to talk about the NFL, so we'll do that. So what we'll do is top of the hour, little NBA reset. Including the Summer League, which I absolutely love. And then at 20 minutes past, next hour, we'll do some NFL. There's a couple of crazy stories out there, including an update on Aaron Donald. Seahawks got sold today. This Terrion Arnold story is crazy, so we'll keep you up to date just before camps start on that. And then we'll do Lund's Last Call, which we always have a lot of fun with. Five stories, so you can be a contributing member of society on this Saturday night, or for most of the country, Sunday morning. So want to get you caught up on that. All right, before the top of the hour, this is crazy. So I think we talked about this last week. There was a story out that sports betting, not just gambling in general, sports betting has, in the last 20 years, gone from a $6 billion industry to over a $20 billion industry. That, and we were talking a little bit about movies earlier. Any other form of entertainment, whether it be movies, TV, streaming, whatever it is, sports betting is bigger than all of them combined, all right? So then it came out earlier this week, and you've probably seen this if you're a sports fan.

that Bryce Harper, there was a guy in Philadelphia, and I'll give you the lowdown on this a little bit more, because I delved a little bit into this, and I'm not as worried about the Bryce Harper thing, because Bryce Harper is a big store or a big celebrity. A lot of people are like, well, what is he doing? Well, essentially what Bryce Harper does is he does cameos. If you don't know what that is, you can go to, you can look it up yourself, but you go to a website and then you can send something to a person, a popular person, or, you know, whatever, and you send that to them and cost you X amount of dollars, and they'll say something for you. I think in Bryce Harper's case, depending on how long it is, it's about $1,000 a pop. You know, these guys can make a few bucks at it. I wouldn't think Bryce Harper would need to be on Cameo and make extra money. There's a lot of D-listers on there, but there's some people on there that you've definitely heard of. So apparently, FanDuel was the company, and they had a big fish on the line, a shark. And so they had Bryce Harper record something that essentially said, hey, man, you know, the guy had been losing some money. His name was Terry Thompson. Right, so here's the back, and this is out of the Philadelphia Inquirer. The bettor's name was Terry Thompson. Get this. He had gambled $18.5 million with FanDuel since 2020. Lost about $2 million on bets. Now here's where it gets juicy. It's not really the Bryce Harper thing. That's kind of got the main headline, but if you delve deeper into this, this is the meat of it. So Terry Thompson has gambled $18.5 million with FanDuel since 2020. He lost about $2 million on bets. Now, he must have a few bucks in his pocket to even gamble 18.5, but he lost $2 million on bets. He's now a plaintiff in a lawsuit against FanDuel, claiming that the company fueled his gambling addiction with perks. This is what they do. This happens in Vegas all the time. Hey, we're going to fly in. Why do you think they're going to fly a shark into Vegas? So he can gamble and lose money. Hey, we're going to give you a suite. We're going to give you tickets to games. We're going to give you free champagne. We're going to give you free dinners. Why would they do that? Why would they do that to anybody? And I'm not even talking sports gambling here. You know what Vegas is all about. Why do they fly in the fat cats? Because they're going to lose money. They don't give them sweets and steaks and champagne and anything else that they want and tickets to shows and all that kind of stuff for people who win. You're already taking us for that. Get out of our casino. Get out of our hotel. People who lose, woohoo! Come on, we'll send the private jet for you. That's like in sports. I don't know if you've ever heard this term before, but there's certain players. I've had so many different athletes that I've worked with, and they call it sending the limousine for somebody. Like if you dominate somebody, let's say that you're a wide receiver and there's a terrible corner. An athlete would say, dude, we send the limo for you. We don't want you missing the game. It's the same thing. If you're a big fish and you lose a bunch of money in Vegas, they're sending the private plane for you and champagne on that thing, and you know what you're getting into. So long story short, he's claiming that the company fueled his gambling addiction with perks and VIP treatment. Thompson was considered a VIP since he wagered millions with FanDuel, even earning perks like two sets of Super Bowl tickets and high-end champagne. But his losses reportedly reached, now here's where it gets like, ooh, bro. But his losses reportedly reached the $2 million mark, and he covered the expense by taking out a second and then a third mortgage on his house, which fell into foreclosure. He even sold his shares of an investment company. He also allegedly scared his therapist into thinking he might harm himself, leading the therapist to send police to his home. And now Thompson eventually entered a psychiatric facility to obtain treatment for gambling addiction. The lawsuit against FanDuel is currently pending. So here's my question. Like I said, this whole story got lost in the Bryce Harper did a video for this guy to say, hey, hope you're having a great Thanksgiving. Hope the kids are great. And everybody focused on, well, Bryce Harper shouldn't be doing that. The story is this guy gambled $18.5 million, lost $2 million, basically lost everything. Got to have a few bucks in his pocket. My question is this, and there's the Brandon Sorsby thing and this and that. All these things are going on in sports gambling, and we are, as if you watch sports, you know this, we are being constantly bombarded. Not only with commercials, this brought to you by. The line of the game is this. Like, it's become everything. And the reason why is because these companies will overpay. They're paying top dollar for this. They're title sponsors of this, that, and the other. There's all these companies. ESPN's in bed with them, which makes it certainly a conflict of interest. Their personalities are going, hey, gamble. You know, everybody is all over it, and so people are falling for it. And this guy's saying no more. So my question to you is very simple. You can hit me up at 310-840-4910. I'm available 24/7, 365 at John Lund Radio. Whose fault is it? Is it personal responsibility? Which right away I think to myself, okay, it's an addiction. You know, people, that's not an addiction. It is an addiction. He gets a high out of it. It's okay. He didn't take the drugs, but winning.

losing, the ups and downs, that's a drug. That's an adrenaline hit. I won! Like, anybody who's bet before, you know that. And doesn't have to be a sports bet, any kind of bet. That's why, again, that's why they're flying in the Fat Cats into Vegas to gamble. They don't play cards, whatever. They lose a lot. Bring that guy back. That's what they did with this guy. They essentially said, hey, we love you. You lose. Here's champagne. Here's tickets. Here's Super Bowl. Here's Bryce Harper. Here's all this stuff. And now what he's claiming is, you did this all on purpose to bait me, to bring me in, to sucker me in, to pull me in. I'm addicted. You knew it. And you kept taking advantage of me. Part of me says, okay, he's got a little bit of a case there. The other part of me says, you should know better. It's not on them. It's on you. Where's your personal responsibility? So I'm kind of torn on this whole thing. I feel bad for the guy. I don't have $18.5 million to gamble, so he's got a few bucks, so he loses $2 million on the bets. And you think to yourself, logically, we all think this way when it comes to addiction, right? Well, why didn't you just stop? Ask an alcoholic. Ask a drug addict. This is the same thing. You know, we all laugh. Somebody, you know, Tiger came out, when I'm addicted to sex. I don't know. I'm not good enough looking to be addicted to sex. People don't want to have sex with me, so that's the problem. See, you know. It's like if the betting window is always closed, my betting window is always closed. So I don't really have an opportunity to be addicted to sex. I don't necessarily have an addictive personality. I can stop drinking. I can stop this. I can stop that. Betting's just okay. It hurts me too much. Like if I lose a $50 bet, I get pissed. And I'm just like, I'm done. Like I'll go to Vegas and I'll have the great first, you know, I'll have the first night. And I'll, if I lose money, like I'm one of those guys that I'll take the money and I'll put it in like a drawer. And let's say, just for the sake of conversation, I got $500 and I take it out. If I lose $500, I just go to the bar and have drinks or whatever. And I'm too upset to not, I'm too upset to say, I got to get that money back. Clearly, this situation, this Terry Thompson guy in Philadelphia, clearly with him, he's like, and a lot of people are like this. Okay, I lost, in his case, I'm betting I lost $100,000. I got to win that back. Now he's in the hole, now he's in the hole, now he's in the hole. He keeps losing. We've all been there. I can bet this. I can win this. I just got to make bigger bets. And all of a sudden, I'm $2 million in the hole, and I'm taking my kids' college education. And I get it, man. He got addicted. Anything you've ever been addicted to, I get it. But I don't know that that is necessarily the betting company's fault. I mean, he's saying, look, you're sending me champagne. You're sending me tickets. You're sending me Bryce Harper. That should set off pretty big alarms in your head. Again, there's an addiction here. But it should set off pretty big alarms in your head. They're trying to hook me. Clearly, they're continuing to try to hook me. Hey, here's some free Super Bowl tickets at $10,000 a bop. And here's free champagne. And hey, we're sending the plane for you. Hey, do you know that, you know, we're open. Hey, we'll bring a limo. You can come down. I mean, and look, it's so difficult nowadays. If you're in a legal betting state, which most of ours now in the United States are legal, there's your phone. There's your betting window right next to you. And if you're addicted, it's hard, man. And I get it. That's why people were making the... You know, the lawyers for Brendan Swordsby were like, hey, man, it's not the kid's fault. And all of us went, eh, I don't know, man. You made a lot of bets. Sent money across state lines. There's a lot of things, a lot of rules you broke. We don't have any sympathy for you. And Texas Tech and all that, and they were trying to, hey, it's not all his fault. And I don't want to be that talk show host that says, hey, the blame's somewhere in the middle. I'm for personal responsibility, but I get what the guy's saying. This could be a landmark case in terms of he wins. That's the problem. Like a company like FanDuel is going, okay, this guy wins, and now what? Is everybody going to flood us with, I lost money too. My hands out. Can I get my money back? I don't think that everybody got a note from Bryce Harper. I don't think everybody got Super Bowl tickets. I don't know. Could be a landmark case, though. Give me your thoughts. 310-840-4910. On one sense, I think to myself, it is absolutely positively shoved down our throat. You cannot watch an event, I was going to say a sporting event, but I think anything that is geared towards male demographic in a certain age range, I don't know, 25 to 54, maybe even younger. My son's 22, so I would say like anything that, you know, of legal age to gamble, 21 to, I don't know, 50, 60, could be anybody. I don't know that there's an age range for this. Absolutely. It's difficult. There's no question. It's a great question. Is it personal responsibility or are these companies, man, they're sucking you in? So give me your thoughts at 310-840-4910. All right, final hour of the show. We'll have a great time. Let's reset the NBA stories, and especially the LeBron story that got everybody fired up earlier. Let's do that. I got another great story, a bunch of stuff about the NFL, and of course, Lund's last call. An outstanding final hour of the program. Let's do it. 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

0: Here's a look at your forecast. Lows dip down to about 63
1: overnight
0: under clear skies. Bright sunshine expected again Sunday. Daytime highs approaching 86. Lows level off around 64 Sunday night. Clear skies. Lots of sunshine and

0: dry Monday and Tuesday, upper 80s Monday, low 90s by Tuesday. I'm staff meteorologist Derek Height. Currently, it's 64 degrees.
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3: What's happening? Thanks for joining us. It is hour number four, Sports Night, your late night version. It's either Saturday night or Sunday morning, depending on where you are. And we are going to go out the lines because hit a nerve with this gambling story, this Terry Thompson gambling story out of Philadelphia where Bryce Harper does the video. But that's not the big story. The guy gambled $18.5 million, lost $2.5 million, is suing FanDuel. And it could be a seminal case, or maybe it's just something that will be an individual. But basically, and this happens, like I said, when you go to Vegas, fat cats get flown in that lose a bunch of money, all these kind of things. This isn't new, but I do wonder if the judgment goes some way, if a lot of people will be stepping forward going, well, I lost a lot of money and they treated me this certain way. So we'll see where that whole thing goes. But I think a lot of it was people were talking about how Bryce Harper shouldn't have done that. And a lot of people just didn't read the story. So we'll get out to some lines in just a moment and discuss that at 310-840-4910. Very, very quickly, want to get to the NBA too. So we'll reset that. The LeBron story really hit a nerve with a lot of people. So I want to reset that conversation as well. Plus the rest of the NBA, including I have a strange addiction to summer league basketball. I want to give you a few things on what I've seen so far. And maybe you can concur or completely disagree. And then, like I said, we are probably contractually obligated on all sports networks to at least talk about the NFL once during the show. And I'm going to even go beyond that. I think there are compelling stories as we wait a couple of weeks until training camp starts to discuss the NFL. So we'll do that as well. And the Seahawks are sold today. There's some Aaron Donald news, Terry and Arnold stories. And then, of course, the wildly popular Lund's Last Call, including the Spurs play-by-play voice. This is a crazy story. The pilot that jumped from the plane is a crazy story. Yes, we do have some TNT wedding conversations to still have as well. What else do I? Oh, I got a couple other. Oh, maybe the best job in the world. You're going to have to wait till 40 minutes past. Maybe the best job in the world. So anyway, we have a compelling conversation to have with you, the sweet, clean listener, before we get out of here tonight. But you know what? I don't know. Alex, correct me if I'm wrong. We've gone to a lot of places when we talk to people. We've gone many times to Canada, probably every major city across America, Miami, L.A., Detroit many times. Dallas is heavy with us. I mean, we've gone all across the globe, Minnesota, Chicago. Like we've gone everywhere across the country. But I don't know that we've gone to Hawaii yet. Have we gone to talk to any of our good friends in Hawaii?
4: We have not.
3: Yeah. And by the way, my mom lives on the Big Island, so shout out to Hawaii. We got to get somebody from Hawaii over here. That's where Jim is. Jim, thanks for the... he's in Wailea. Very nice. Jim is in Wailea, Hawaii, and he's having a better time than you probably are. Jim, welcome to Sports Night here on Westwood One Sports. Go right ahead, Jim.
5: Yeah, aloha, John. Thanks for taking my call, and thanks for a great show.
3: Of course,
5: aloha. Hey, you kind of lit me up on the issue of gambling.
3: Yeah, sure.
5: It has become such a problematic issue as it's become easier to do and expanded in every state and just the ways you can do it on your phone, you know, or you can buy the second, by the pitch, by the game, and you can't win. I mean, the algorithms are so built against the better that all it is, John, is a tax. It's just another tax on the middle class. Why I sympathize with a guy who might have lost $2.5 million. That's not the better that the NFL or ESPN or any of these corporations are trying to attract, nor do they really care about the demographic. All they care about is their percentage. And you're betting now against the government, which gets a piece, and you're betting against these large corporations that get a piece. You're betting against the leagues themselves, which get a piece of gambling. So, you know, the wager for the better. No, it's minus 140, minus 130, minus. There is no opportunity for anybody to win. And it just preys on the addiction you were talking about. And that's, I just find the whole thing, you know, rather difficult to watch as people, you know, give away their check and their pay.

0: paycheck and their kids' money, and it's just become so accepted across the board, and it's nothing more than an awful tax.
1: You know, you bring up so many darn good points. You called it a tax, and it's just a great way to put it. And here's the hardest part, at least to me, is that, like you said, it's being promoted by everyone. So the Bryce Harper part of it, that's going to be interesting to see how that falls out, because current players are prohibited from league rules to be doing things like that. And it was a cameo that was then used by FanDuel. So I wonder how that part's going to come out. But just to your point, and for those just tuning in, this is according to the Philadelphia Inquirer, and I went through it all because I just want to say it quickly, but Terry Thompson was a gambler with FanDuel who gambled $18.5 million since 2020, in that 6 years. Lost about $2 million in bets. And what his lawsuit is claiming is, because he got this VIP treatment, he was considered, of course, a VIP. So he earned perks like Super Bowl tickets, high-end champagne, all these different things, the Bryce Harper call that everybody's been talking about this week. And it is very, very similar to, obviously, Vegas casinos bringing in fat cats, flying them in, sending the private jet. Here's a suite for you. Here's all you can drink. Here's all you can eat, because these big fish get reeled in. They lose a bunch of money, and they're more than glad to bring them in. Now, if you're winning money in Vegas, obviously, we're not sending a private plane. You're not getting a free room. In fact, get out of here. We don't want that. So as Jim points out, it is rigged against you, but I think the most difficult part of it is, and like I said, I think this might be a seminal case to see how this thing turns out, but it's being talked about like it's child's play and it's fun, and all the personalities on ESPN are promoting it, all those different guys. And, you know, and when you get a player like Bryce Harper involved and all these different things, and, you know, everything is sponsored. It's title sponsored. It's the halftime show brought to you by. It's all. And it's feeding into you. And if you are addicted to it, when do you, you know, if you want to watch sports, when do you get a break from it? You really don't, right? Man, what's up? Hey, by the way, thanks, Jim. I appreciate the call. Jim in Wailea.
0: Thanks, sir.
1: We have not gotten to Hawaii. Hey, have a great night. We appreciate our, let's see, what time is it there? It's 8 o'clock there. He's in the, as my dad used to say, the shank of the evening there. It's about 8 o'clock, right, where you are?
0: It's beautiful. It's the greatest time of day.
1: Yeah. Oh, that's so nice. We're very jealous. Jim, you have a wonderful evening. Yeah. Thank you very much. Let me get to one more in L.A., Chris is in L.A. Hi, Chris. Welcome to Sports Night here on West 101 Sports. Go right ahead.
2: Hey, great, great. Thank you. Great show. I just wanted to say, you were asking, is it the FanDuel's fault for trying to manipulate people or the bettor? And you know what? I think it's both, to be honest with you. I mean, clearly we know that they try to manipulate you to want to play more. As you said, with Vegas, you know, getting the Sharks and the Whales in for Vegas. But then it's also the bettor's fault for actually starting and doing it. So, you know, the bettor's to blame too. But I wanted to tell you that as a lawyer here in LA, that Thompson case is not as far-fetched as you think, because, you know, in the late 90s, the tobacco companies lost billions of dollars because it was proven that they directly marketed their cigarettes trying to get people to smoke. And then Meta lost a case where it was shown that, you know, they were manipulating young people to stay online and do this and do that. Mm-hmm. So if they're able to show, which I'm sure they will be able to, that they directly marketed and did it in a manner to do this type of harm to people, then they're going to be in trouble. So I think probably this lawsuit is because of the lawsuit Meta lost in March. So the precedent has been set.
1: Chris, let me ask you real quick, just because it's amazing we get a lawyer to call the show. That's what I'm saying here is, don't you think this could be a seminal case? Because he's getting more perks than the average fan. So I understand that, but he's not the only one. You know, there's
2: absolutely
1: other people.
2: Not.
1: This story just came to light in the Philadelphia Inquirer, and the reason why it got legs was because of the Bryce Harper element to it. But to me, it's much bigger than the Bryce Harper part. There's got to be, I believe, hundreds, if not thousands, of people that are in a very similar boat as this guy. And if he wins this lawsuit, aren't we going to see a stream of these come down the hill as well?
2: You absolutely are, because lawyers do not take on cases that they don't think will have an impact and that they can win. And there's a reason why Google, and I forgot who else was in the lawsuit with Meta, why they settled. Meta was the only one that didn't settle. So absolutely, people are going to be watching this case, and it's going to be one of many to come, in my opinion.
1: Chris, great stuff, man. Thank you so much for taking the time to call us. We appreciate it. Hey, he brings up a great point.
2: Job.
1: First, thanks, man. Have a great night. How about that?

0: We got a lawyer to call the show. No big deal. Lawyer. Yeah, that's right. A lawyer call the show.
1: I'm impressed.
0: You should be impressed by the show. That's the intelligence level of this show. Lawyer calling up. Actually, he just called to kind of straighten me out, but I'm not going to remember it that way. He brings up a great point that I never thought of. Of course I didn't. Cigarette industry, this happened to Meta, as he just said, recent case. I'm just saying, if this guy wins this, everybody who lost dollars like, hey, I want my money back. Everybody's going to be like, I mean, they're not going to get it because, like you said, this guy's got a lot of backing, I'm sure, in this whole thing. And he brings up another great point, which is I'm sure a lawyer went, yeah, I'll take on that case. It's going to be huge because all of a sudden, because he's not the only one to have this kind of treatment. And all of a sudden, I mean, these guys are going to lawyer up. I mean, these betting companies are like, no, we can't have this. So this, like I said, I think this is going to be a case that is going to be beyond interesting. And I think the part that got lost in it was that it was about Bryce Harper, and everybody's like, oh, Bryce Harper can't do that. I'm like, are you looking between the lines here? Fairly big case. All right, couple of quick things, because I want to get to the NFL coming up next, and we haven't discussed much of the NFL here on Sports Night. As far as the LeBron James story, and this is the thing that got everybody going, a lot of people called, agreeing, disagreeing. I like LeBron. I respect LeBron as a basketball player. How could you not? He's one of the best players of all time. Whatever about lists, whatever about Mount Rushmore's, I really don't care about that. I don't care who's the best. I can sleep at night. He's really good. You're a talk show host. You got to say who's the best, man. Eh? LeBron's up there. Michael's up there. I'm partial to Michael. I covered the Bulls. I'm partial to Michael. I just the way he played, he was on the all-defensive team 9 times. Not only that way, he never lost in the finals. To me, it's Michael. If you say it's LeBron, cool. If you say it's Kobe, great. I never saw. Here's the other thing, too, and this is why these debates are so great. Certain players I didn't see play, I don't know how I can have a really strong opinion. Like, I've seen highlights of Wilt Chamberlain. His numbers are astronomical. Pretty great. If you wanted to say Kareem, pretty great. You know, all that. Everybody's got the thing depending on when you grew up, right? So LeBron's up there. The other thing is that in this age that we're in right now, especially with social media, LeBron's navigated this thing about as well as you can navigate it. I don't think he's gotten in any kind of trouble unless we don't know about it with the police or anything like that. Never ran afoul of the law. All the different things that seem to afflict other people that we're constantly hearing about, whether it be drugs or drinking or abuse or any of these type of things, crimes against women, all that stuff, children, whatever. We've heard just about everything, right? We've seen murders and just how could that guy do that, and prostitution. And we've seen all these different things happen with multiple athletes and people in general. And LeBron, it's very high profile. Like, everybody's a reporter now, right? Everybody's got a phone in their hand. So it's pretty hard to get away with anything nowadays. LeBron's pretty clean when it goes to that, as the worst thing that he ever did was the decision when he went from Cleveland to Miami. Most people, you know, that's pretty tame. So that's my point, is that he's done everything pretty much well off the court. Endorsements, playing, like, runs the whole gamut. And he's been on the cover of magazines and playing on ESPN since he was in high school in, like, 17. And he's going to be 42 coming up this season. It's a 25-year run of staying pretty clean. So there's that side of LeBron. But there's this other side of it where it's just there's an annoyance, right? There's certain things he does and calling himself the best and the king and all that kind of stuff. And I grew up in an era where it's like, it's not really up to you to say that. It's up to the others to say that. You know, Jordan would always say that. If you want to call me the greatest, cool. I'm not going to call myself the greatest. It's not because he lacks confidence, clearly. It's just that really was, it's just an old school way of thinking. And that's fine. That could be me just saying, scream, get off the lawn. So this latest episode where it's like, hey, man, could you just pick a team? Could you just kind of pick a team? And all of us are just kind of sitting back. And at this point of his career, and give him this credit too, at 41, nobody's done this in the NBA, what he's doing. He's averaging 20 points, 7 boards, 7 assists. Is he a Batman still? In other words, what I mean by that is a leader of a team, a pure number one? Not really. I mean, he'd be definitely best suited to be a Robin, not a Batman at this point. In other words, have a guy who is clearly the one. Giannis, if he went to Miami. Maybe Donovan Mitchell, if he went to Cleveland. Steph Curry, if he went to Golden State. You know, whatever. Whatever team he goes to. If he went to Philly, I guess Jaylen Brown or Joel Embiid. Where he doesn't have to carry the load. That doesn't mean he's couldn't still be effective. I think if he went to Philadelphia, maybe Cleveland, maybe Miami, he could be the difference between winning a title and not.

0: So he's that good. But all I'm asking for, and maybe this is too much, maybe he does deserve this because he's accomplished so much in his life and done all the things I just said. Maybe he does deserve to have the spotlight and the stage to himself right now and just wait till everything clears. I think this whole Kawhi Leonard thing didn't happen. I think LeBron would have already made his decision, but he's like, wait a minute. I don't have the stage to myself. There's this little thing over here, the Kawhi Leonard thing, where he's not in going to Toronto. He's not going to L.A. There's, you know, the Adam Silver blew that whole thing. That's right. We got that thing hanging over Kawhi's head. Yeah, I don't know about that trade. So if that had all been cleared up, I think LeBron probably would have already announced, and I believe he's going to go to Cleveland. I don't have any insight, but I often just say things without insight. But I think he's going to Cleveland. I think that might be pretty clear, but I think he wants the stage to himself. And my general thought is, I know you got an ego, dude, but I would put out the simplest statement, which would contradict what he did last time. I'm taking my talents to South Beach. Like, just a statement, like of three sentences. I'm going to the Cleveland Cavaliers. Welcome home. Signed, LeBron. Like, that would be like, whoa, what's he doing? But it's going to be elaborate. It's going to be title sponsored. It's going to be, I don't know if it's going to be on ESPN. It'll probably be some fancy video or something. Nike will produce it, and it'll be a big deal. Maybe that's what they're waiting for. I don't know. I'm just simply saying, like, just make a decision. But maybe he deserves this. So give me your thoughts. All right, let's hit up the NFL next. There are enough stories. And like I said, I'm not doing the NFL to just do the NFL. I do believe that there are enough stories that are compelling to do this, including there's an update on Aaron Donald. And my question is, do you realize he hasn't played since 2023? And maybe he's just that good because he was that good before. And if, again, it's the same thing about lists and Mount Rushmore's. Anyway, how good is Aaron Donald when you're talking about all-time defensive players? I'll tell you what I think of that and how good he could possibly be. The Seahawks were sold. This Terrion absolutely crazy. And the latest, and Brandon Ayuk finally may have played himself out of the NFL with something he said in his latest thing. So let's do that coming up next. It is Sports Night, your late night version on Westwood One Sports and the Westwood One Sports app.
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0: Feeling good. Just got revived. I can do 4 more hours. In fact, you know what? After we're done, in 40 minutes, we will have we'll have 3 more hours.
1: We'll
0: play the best of. That's right. Thanks for joining us. I'm dancing. I wish you could see me.
2: My shirt's off.
0: Yes. I hope you're enjoying this as much as I am. All right. We are contractually obligated to do NFL talk, but you know what? There are actual reasons to talk NFL. Len's last call in 40 minutes. It is an above average version. I'm not going to oversell it. But it is an above average version that you should stay for. All right. Rumors have continued to circulate about a potential return for 10-time, I tell you, Pro Bowl defensive tackle Aaron Donald. And now people are going absolutely crazy because he was actually at the facility. And I don't know how people find this out. But there's you can see it in the distance. It's almost like a Diana Rossini, Mike Vrabel kind of a thing. But it's definitely Aaron Donald down there, and they've shot video of it, and they got him Friday working out at the Rams facility. So does that mean that Aaron Donald is coming back? I would say that it probably increases the chances that Aaron Donald is coming back. I mean, he obviously has kept himself in shape since he retired after the 2023 season, in which the Rams, of course, won the Super Bowl. So could he be coming back? And my big question is, okay, Aaron Donald comes back. And we just got done saying that lists don't matter and that Mount Rushmores don't matter. But I'll say this, as long as I've been alive and seen defensive players and I'm old enough to have watched Lawrence Taylor in his prime, I don't know that anybody was as dominant on a football field that I saw as dominant as

maybe part of the conversation for Aaron Donald? Because at this point, does he want to go through training camp? Does he want to play in all 17 games? Does he want to go through that meeting? Again, he's a smaller player. He's a little bit older now. But again, he didn't have to retire when he did. He still has gas left in the tank. And the reason we're talking about this is because Myles Garrett gets traded to the Rams. Aaron Donald decides, you know what? I'd like to play next to that guy. It'd be a lot of fun. So it certainly seems like Aaron Donald more likely than not to go back to the NFL. I guess the question would then be, how much does he want to play? Is he going to play 17? I doubt it. Would he play the back half of the season? He would have to play in 8 games to be eligible for the playoffs, and the Rams would probably take whatever he could give them. So Aaron Donald come back to the Rams? I think so. We shall see. Number two on the things you need to know about the NFL right now, Brandon Ayuk, and this has been talked about a lot. I've told this story a lot of times. I covered the 49ers for about 15 years, pre-half and post-game. We would go down there on my radio show for training camp, had Brandon Ayuk on the show more than a handful of times. I wouldn't call Brandon shy when we talked to him, but introverted is fair. I mean, he would say things, but it wasn't like, you know, you kind of had to pull it out of him a little bit. He wasn't a guy like, you know, Fred Warner or George Kittle or guys like that who would, you know, very boisterous, tell you a lot of things, high energy type guy. Just you ask him a question, you give you an answer. It's not anything that's going to, you know, rock the world, but I don't know. Since he's gone on social media and these rants against the 49ers, he's gone a bit crazy. And because I covered the 49ers, it doesn't mean that I can't be objective about this whole thing, but the latest that he said on one of his latest videos, he said that he's not getting paid by the 49ers, which again, you can go back and read the story, but he said social media is paying. He goes, that's why I keep doing it. And then he paused and he said, and when he gets back into the NFL, he's going, and I'm paraphrasing because I can't use the language that he used, but he basically said, I'm going to keep doing this. You know, I don't know what kind of a deal he has with Washington, if at all. Adam Peters is the general manager in Washington, and he was part of the 49ers. He was the assistant general manager to John Lynch when they drafted Brandon Ayuk. So they've got a relationship. Maybe they are just waiting. Maybe they do have a contract waiting. I'll be interested because the NFL is going to sit there and go, oh, really? Something going on here? You already got a contract with him? He signed that quick? I don't believe that Washington does have a deal with him. And the more that he talks, the less Washington probably will be inclined to sign him. And if it's not Washington, and I think at some point somebody will, but if I was a team and I heard Brandon Ayuk say, oh, by the way, I'm going to sign with somebody, and when I resume my career, I'm going to keep doing this, not sure that he'd be on my team. He's definitely racing towards, if not already to, Antonio Brown's status, at least for me. Like, I get it. There's a need at the position for a lot of teams. Brandon Ayuk was a really good player at some point, but we're coming on about a year and a half since he's played. 49ers, I think, are a pretty reasonable organization in terms of their front office. They give you a lot of leeway. They did give him the contract that he wanted. I'm not privy to know whether the Niners say he stopped showing up. Brandon Ayuk says he was. I tend to believe the 49ers because I think Ayuk's crazy. But I don't think you can go in your latest video and say, I'm going to keep doing this and not have it affect your job. Speaking of it not affecting your job, you know the Terrion Arnold story of the Lions. This is big for him. Well, let me back up. He turned himself in June 24th, if you don't know this, a former first-round pick out of Alabama. February 2026, kidnapping and robbery in the Tampa area. He's from Florida. He's currently out on a $1 million bond and is subject to home confinement with the exception of work and legal appointments. So that's where he is. Now, his attorney requests that he doesn't wear an ankle bracelet. What is an ankle bracelet? Glad you asked. It's a monitoring device, basically, that tells whomever is paying attention, the police, whatever, where he is at all times. And you have to check, not that I would know this personally, but then you would have to check in. So if wait a minute, are you working? Because we know where you are. You didn't say you were going to be working at 2 o'clock. Uh-oh, we're going to revoke your bail and put you back in jail. That's kind of why you have one of those things. But he's not going to have to wear an ankle bracelet. Quote, this is my favorite line of the story. Lawyers for Arnold argued that wearing a GPS monitor would prohibit him from getting signed by another team. Isn't that the point? These are pretty serious charges. You could go to prison for the rest of your life if it is true, at worst. And he doesn't want to wear an ankle bracelet because it's going to kind of cramp his style and getting a job. Yeah, that might be a problem. You go in for a job interview. What's that big device around your ankle? Oh, don't worry about it. It's a GPS tracking device. No big deal. Oh, really? So anyway. The funniest part, most interesting part is
His agent testified at

hearing that she received inquiries from the Jets, Seahawks, Texans, and Colts within 24 hours after the Lions cut Arnold. Like, he's a nice player, first-round pick out of Alabama. I might wait if I was another team, but it does tell you about our lust for the NFL because, like, you would think to yourself that a team would be like, whoa, you're signing who? The Texans apparently are the first team up. This just in, people like football in Texas. They're like, whatever. Wear a GPS device. Wear it during the game. I don't care as long as we win. The Seahawks have been sold. They just have to. This has to be approved by the other owners. But the fact that like the Blazers have the terrible Carolina Panthers owner, like owners don't care. Owners don't care about other owners. In fact, they'd like to have lesser owners so that they could win more. They just care about a team being sold at a really high number. And apparently, the Seahawks are being sold to a 49ers limited partner. Vinod Khosla has agreed to purchase the Seattle Seahawks. It was announced on Saturday. Get this. For $9.6 billion. $9.6 billion. To put that in perspective, the Washington Commanders, with a group headed up by Josh Harris, purchased that team for $6.05 billion in 2023. So that's a 50% jump in 3 years. Owners are going, they're very aroused. Before that, the Walton Penner family bought the Broncos in 2022 for $4.65 billion. Now, look, I tell you all the time, there's no math on this show, but I do know this, $4.65 billion and $9.6 billion, that's double. So in the last 4 years, an NFL team has gone for double, 4.65 to 9.6. It does help that the Seahawks recently won a Super Bowl, that they're one of the hotter teams in the league. I get all that. But the Commanders, 3 years ago, they're up 50%, and the Broncos from 2022, just 4 years ago, the price has doubled for an NFL team. Now, obviously, the teams like the Cowboys and everything, like that, they're on a different level. Jerry Jones certainly isn't going to sell the team. His sons will probably keep hold of it. Sorry, I just sneezed. But the next time your owner in your city wants to get money from you, the poor taxpayer, and me, the poor taxpayer, because they just can't get the stadium built, probably say no. I mean, that's just me. You do you, but they're going to be fine. Thank you very much. And I'm not saying that all teams are going to go for this kind of money, but the NFL is just on another level. But every time you do see teams being sold, it's just ridiculous. NBA teams are going for record numbers. Baseball, football, whatever. The only team, by the way, that's ever gone higher than that $9.6 billion, that would be the Lakers, who went for $10 billion. So the NBA is doing fine, thank you. The NFL is doing fine, thank you. Major League Baseball, fine. Hockey team's fine. So when they ask for your money, just a thought. You do you, but just a thought. If you don't like it, sell your team. Go make a bunch of billions of dollars and go sell your team. You know, when they're always asking for tax money or this or that, or we need this or we need that, it's like, what? So there's that. Let's see, anything else in the NFL? I think that's it. Quite a bit in the NFL. About 2 weeks until camps open. It is a weird time of year. But once NFL hits, it's all on. It's just on. Like, we all feel normal again. Like I said, I do a local radio show here in Phoenix, and there's about 8 TVs in there, and they were just showing replays of football, and I was getting excited. I think that college football is less than 60 days away. The Hall of Fame game is August 6th, I believe. So we're coming up on it. The long, cold winter is over. I'm not saying it's winter now. It's summer, but you know what I mean. Because the NFL, college football coming back, your Saturdays and Sundays are absolutely spoken for. It's almost here. You have almost made it through the offseason. And the NFL does the offseason better than anybody else. But like the last couple of weeks of it, it's like, okay, come on. Let's go. It's like waiting for Christmas as a kid. And then camp opens up and they're like, oh, things are good again. All right, Lund's last call. 5 stories that you need to know to be a protective member of society. And this is good. The Spurs TV voice story. The pilot jumping from the plane. There's no way I could land this thing. This is a great story. TNT wedding trash. If you don't know that story, I've got to tell you this. I might be able to convince you that this is the best job on earth. There's one where I just say, I don't even know if I'm going to get to this one. It's very disturbing. I put it on my list, but then I thought, man, do I really want to bring that up? So it's going to depend on how I feel coming up next. And then there was a national day yesterday that we must talk about. Even though it was yesterday, I need to get
Alex.

0: Ben's opinion on what is the best of this. That's all I can tell you. Five stories, London's Last Call. 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
2: I'm always conflicted at this time of the show because I love this song and it's fun and we discuss it and then we do Lund's Last Call and we all laugh and then we go home, but then they play us more at the top of the hour, which is awesome. But then I have to leave you all and I get very sad. Thank you so much for joining us. It is Sports Night, has been Sports Night, and Westwood One Sports, and the Westwood One Sports app. You have all done an amazing job, as always. We opened up the show to you, talked a ton of different things. I think we've covered everything tonight, and so what that does is it leaves us for a final segment, which we call Lund's Last Call, and we give you the five stories. And I do believe, like I said, I do believe it's above average. I hope that it is. I'm not overselling it. There we go. We at least have to get to that point of the show. Alex and Ben are going to be jumping in as well. Ben keeps the show rolling. Ben is the producer of the program. By the way, he just told us a big bit of information. If you're new here, welcome. If you've been here a long time, this has been a while, but we had a discussion about 7-Elevens. And you know when you walk into 7-Eleven, and since it's summer, everybody likes to drink Slurpees. It is 7-Eleven day. I forgot that they had free Slurpees today. So maybe if you're somewhere where it's still 7-Eleven, you could still get one of those things. So we're having the conversation. And Ben, what did you tell us? What did you tell us what you did the other day?
3: Ooh, well, it was 4th of July.
2: And you did this on July 4th? Yeah.
3: Yep. And you guys were actually on the air, I guess, when this was happening. So I was thinking of you guys, and maybe I should have just hopped on for a segment after this. But I'm walking back from the bars here in Arlington, just outside of D.C. There's fireworks going off everywhere because they lit off like 800,000 fireworks in D.C. And I'm walking home, and I've had a few beverages, and I see that little 7-Eleven logo icon thing sticking out of this tiny building in Arlington. I'm like,
2: It's calling you.
3: Yep, and I go in there, and I walk over to that little rack where they have the hot food, and I see the pizza. It looks like it's been sitting out for 3 hours, and I go, that is what I'm getting. And I get the pizza, and I walk to the top of the hill and eat it while watching fireworks.
2: Torso. How would you rate the pizza, like 1 to 10? What do you rate that? Or do you remember the 7-Eleven?
3: It was
2: pizza?
3: Probably the best pizza of my life, to be honest. I'm just sitting there watching. I'm watching these fireworks celebrating America 250. Like, yes. Does it get any more American than that moment?
2: It's pretty good.
4: Absolutely not. It doesn't.
2: No, it's true. I mean, I've always said this, and there are a lot of items like this. There is no such thing as bad pizza. It's like sex. There's better pizza, but there's not bad pizza. And that's just how it is, especially if you've been overserved or had a beverage or 10. This is how it is. Like, pizza's like, oh. Yeah, it is. I mean, it's just there's not bad pizza. In fact, I got through college basically because you had a decision to make in college. It was beer or food. And 99.9% of the time, we chose beer. And so what I mean by that is we would take those Totino's pizzas, which are a few bucks now maybe, but back in the day, they were like a buck. And we would buy like 12, 15 of those and just stick them in the freezer because we knew what was going to happen when we got home on a Saturday night or a Sunday morning more so, was we were going to grab one of those things or like three of them and throw them in the, you know, throw them in the oven and we would mow pizza. And then in the morning we wake up and there was 6 million crumbs on the floor because, you know, we wouldn't grab a plate or anything, of course. So we'd be overserved and then we'd eat Totino's pizza.
4: So cool.
2: And you thought it was like, you know, New York style. You thought it was Ray's or something like, oh, this is good. But you were mistaken, but you were overserved. All right, let's do it. It is time for Lund's Last Call.
0: It's time for Lund's Last Call.
2: That sound is amazing. Everyone knows that sound. Try to get yourself a Slurpee. If you're on the West Coast, you have like 15 more minutes. If you're in Hawaii, like Jim, our caller from earlier, you got a little bit of time. Or even if you're over that time, come on, man. It's 7:12.

0: Oh, what? Come on. Give me a free Slurpee. All right. This is a crazy story. My question to both you guys is, should this guy have been fired? Jacob Toby was the television play-by-play voice of the San Antonio Spurs, but he was removed from his position because he had an affair with a sister of a Spurs player. And what happened was, this is crazy. His girlfriend, they were visiting his parents, and they went to sleep, and then she got a hold of his phone, and she tweeted the following, or excuse me, hit an Instagram while he was asleep, took his phone, and said, "This is my girlfriend of 6 years, but I cheated on her with Lauren Waters. So feel free to continue following me if you really think I'm a good guy, because I'm not." That was his Instagram account. She grabbed the phone, did it. He was peacefully sleeping and woke up to, oh my God, and the Spurs fired him. So my question is, look, his sister, the sister of the Spurs player, she's of age. Girlfriend was of 6 years. I get it. Spurs are a small market team, so maybe, you know, a little bit more family, and, you know, they don't want a guy representing their team, a play-by-play guy on TV to do that. But they weren't married, even if they were. But, you know, it wasn't adultery. It was a girlfriend of a long time. But that's kind of a little weird. Or did he deserve to be fired? What do you guys think?
1: Oh, man. I think, in all honesty, what a dog. Like, he was able to just
0: really
1: run through, right, tap out, change sides, decide he wasn't on the right field. He wanted to play, you know, he's on shirts now, he's on skins. I don't think you should lose your job for that, per se. I'm just thinking, like, right, as like an example of that, she tweeted out, went through his phone. I could almost argue like that was an invasion of my private space. You went above and beyond to do all this. And also, to the winner goes the spoils. Don't be such a sourpuss because he lost. You know, I wouldn't be so mad.
0: Yeah,
1: I think you should have lost his job.
0: I don't think he should have lost his job.
1: That's very extreme.
0: Maybe they were looking to fire him anyway. Ben, your thoughts. Well, should the Spurs announcer have lost his job?
2: Well, I understand the thinking. The reason he loses his job is because, like, it's a PR disaster. It's, like, not a good image, I guess, for the organization if he's calling the games. But, I mean, if that's the case, if we're talking about PR stuff, then then shouldn't Mike Vrabel have been fired for everything with Diana Russini and the mess that came with it?
1: Good point.
0: Yeah,
2: I mean, it's kind of just, I guess it's up to the discretion of the organization. But if this dude were fired over this, then Mike Vrabel should 100% be fired if that was the standard. Yeah. But it's not like it's not just a thing that happens every single week, obviously. So people will decide on a case by case basis, I guess.
0: No doubt. I am a firm believer in the term talent versus tolerance. Mike Vrabel's the head coach. They're not going to fire him. They just went to the Super Bowl. I've never heard him do play-by-play, but he was only in his second year, so I do feel bad for the guy, even though that's a bad choice, brother. This is a crazy story. Flight instructor in Argentina jumped to his death in the middle of a training flight. He was actually seeking psychiatric help, quote-unquote, going through a rough patch, I would say. What he essentially did was, get this, he jumped from a plane, leaving a student to land the aircraft. Here's the good news. The student did land the aircraft. But he said to the student before he jumped, "You know what to do." And then he jumped out of the plane with no parachute.
1: No way.
0: Left the student. Student was able to land the plane.
1: Oh, my God.
0: My question to you is, could you have landed the plane? 22-year-old female student, you know what you have to do, carry on, then jump to his death. Could you have landed the plane?
1: Oh my God.
0: Could you have kept your composure and landed the plane?
1: And keep in mind, I'm not laughing at the story. That's just insane.
0: No, it's a crazy story.
1: Think about, like, oh, you think you're ready? Gone. Like, that's insane to me.
0: Oh, that is totally insane.
1: I think I would definitely, like, you know, I have to.
0: Oh, I think you could do it. I would be too scared. I'd be like, it's not happening.
1: Oh, no, I could do it.
0: I believe that you could. I believe that you would keep your composure.
1: Absolutely. I've actually had some wild moments that have happened that have never shook me. That would just be one where I would do a double take and be like, okay.
0: That's crazy. Ben, could you keep your composure and land the plane?
2: No, man. Come on. This is ridiculous.
0: You need it. You're like, dude. No. Oh, that's classic.
2: No way.
0: That's classic. No. I'm with you, man. There's
1: what
0: no way.
1: Story.
0: I don't want to be a pilot. I know. Crazy.
1: Dude.
0: crazy.
1: I think the craziest plane story I've ever heard, I don't know if you guys remember this, I think it was towards Seattle or something.

0: where the guy stole like a Boeing plane and like radioed it in. He was just flying it around. That's insane.
1: I did. I remember that story.
0: This is my second incredible.
2: Is that the guy who was like, hey, I did something kind of wrong, guys.
0: Yes.
2: I shouldn't have done this.
0: Yes.
1: That's crazy.
0: Wild.
1: This might be the greatest job in the world. So Post Malone, remember he's done commercials for Bud Light with Shane Gillis during the Super Bowl and all that. So I guess he's a big Bud Light fan. So Post Malone revealed that Bud Light gave him a fridge that they restock for him for free. And then just because he's got so much money, you know, big stars, everything, have posses. I've never heard of this, though. Post Malone pays a friend of his $1,000 a day to do Bud Light beer bongs for him. So anytime Post Malone is bored, this guy's name is Alec.
0: Oh, my God.
1: And he calls him, quote, unquote, the beer bong guy. He says, I keep him around. I give him $1,000 a day to just do beer bongs.
0: You've
1: so anytime
0: be kidding me.
1: Post Malone wants a beer bong done, this guy has to do it. That's the caveat, but it's $1,000 a day. Post Malone goes beer bong, the guy does it. $1,000.
0: Oh.
1: And all the Bud Light you can drink.
0: My God.
1: Is that the best job ever or not?
0: Ben, you go first. You were just getting pizza on July 4th, living the best life. Would you do this for $1,000 a day?
1: Yeah, you're young. You could still do this. I don't think I can.
2: Well,
1: do
2: I
1: it.
2: Mean, as long as there's a 7-Eleven close by, Alex, get the jingle ready. I'll take the job.
1: Very nice.
0: You know what's funny? What do you think? Like, if, just for example, right? Say it wasn't his friend. What do you think his like qualifications would be? Say it was like a LinkedIn post. Can you imagine? What do you think? Like, would be the top
1: question.
0: Things? Must be down to party.
1: All the time. Just
0: bongs of all sorts are your forte. Yeah. Like, dude.
1: I mean, can you imagine just sitting watching a game? His buddy Alec is sitting there. Beer bong, dude. Bro, come on, man.
0: Oh, my God.
1: Nope. You want the money or not? I mean, $1,000 a day. There's 365 days in a year. I mean, if he's doing beer bongs every day, he's making like 365 grand.
0: John, I got to ask you quick, both you two, Ben. If you could pay somebody $1,000 a day to do something every day for you, what would it be?
1: Oh. Laundry. I don't like it.
0: Really? Laundry.
1: No, I'll do laundry. I don't like folding laundry.
0: Okay.
1: Especially sheets. I don't know how to fold sheets.
0: Interesting.
1: I would like that. I'm a very clean person. I don't mind doing the wash. I don't like doing the drying. I want one of those things because they have them out now, the washer and dryer, and you don't have to take the stuff out.
0: Oh, that's cool.
1: I want to do that. Oh, yeah. They have those now where you just wash, dry, and it just comes right out. And I just want someone to, and especially put the sheets on the bed, the fitted sheets. I still haven't figured them out.
0: What about you, Ben?
1: I haven't figured them out.
2: I think I would make a guy go live on YouTube every day publicly in a park eating a 7-Eleven pizza.
0: You're so stupid.
1: You got to tell us the next time you do that. We need video.
0: You know what I would do, John? I would have somebody pump my gas, and I would just sit in the car and just be like, yeah.
1: Oh.
0: Yeah.
1: I think there's only
2: one
1: state left.
2: Go to New Jersey for that, dude.
1: Yeah, I was going to say, New Jersey, you could do it. Oregon, I think, used to be able to. Maybe you still can in Oregon. I'm
0: just
1: not really
0: feels
1: sure.
0: So
1: maybe
0: cool.
1: Two states. I know one. It can get annoying, though, because I lived in a state years ago that had that. And if they don't, like, maybe there's four cars ahead of you, and it's like, you want to jump out and do your own gas. And they're like,
0: Yeah, that sucks. That sucks.
1: I'll let you do it. All right, I didn't get to number one. Yesterday was French fry day. Really, really quick. Best fries. Best fast food fries. Quick.
0: Oh, Del Taco.
1: What do you got? Oh, shut up.
0: You shut up.
1: Best fast food fries. They are good. Best fast food fries. Five Guys are good. By the way, I should have told you this yesterday. I'm looking at the list right now. Del Taco had free fries with a $3 purchase. Through the 13th. You can still do it. You can still do it.
0: Know where I'm going.
1: There you go. There you go. Through the 13th. Great job, as always. It was fun with Alex. Thanks to Ben. Thanks to all the callers. We had a great time tonight, as always. The late night version of Sports Night. And we can still do more next on Westwood One Sports and the Westwood One Sports app.
0: Beer bong!
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0: Here's a look at your forecast. Lows dip down to about 63 overnight under clear skies. Bright sunshine expected again Sunday. Daytime highs approaching 86. Lows level off around 64 Sunday night. Clear skies. Lots of sunshine and dry Monday and Tuesday. Upper 80s Monday. Low 90s by Tuesday. I'm staff meteorologist Derek Height. Currently, it's 64 degrees.
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0: Westwood One Sports Night. Pete Souza with you. Starting things off, I'm in the DFW area. We got my man Will Dalton somewhere in North Carolina. Will, where exactly are you in North Carolina, in the Carolinas?
1: Yeah, man. Good to be here. So I'm located in Greensboro, North Carolina. They call it the Triad area, if anybody's ever been out that way. So I'm like maybe I'm in an interesting spot. I'm like an hour or so right in the middle between Raleigh one way, Charlotte the other way. So I'm just kind of in the middle of everything. It's a good spot to be.
0: They call it the Gate, baby.
1: Gate City. Gate City.
0: Gate City. Well, I love your energy at 6 a.m. Eastern Time. I love it. I've called games with Brendan Haywood, and he is from Greensboro. And he asked me one time, he said, who's the toughest guy from Greensboro? I said, I don't know. And he said, well, the top three are Frank Lucas, and then Brendan Haywood. I said, okay, that sounds good. Frank Lucas, the old drug dealer from American, what was that song? American Gangster. So the phone number is 310-840-4910 as we knock the cobwebs off. Again, I'm Pete Souza. You're listening to us on Westwood One and the Westwood One Sports App, Sirius 375. And we start today off with more questions than answers, as they say in the news business, about LeBron James. We still have no idea where this no longer young man, this 41-year-old man, is going to play basketball next year. Now, I stand by my earlier opinion. When I've had the opportunity to come on Westwood One here over the past week and a half, I have mentioned that LeBron James has got to play in Philadelphia. And the reason why he's got to play in Philadelphia is because it will be an opportunity for him to win a fifth title with a fourth different team. No one's ever done that. Michael Jordan has never done that in the great state of North Carolina, where Will Dalton is right now. Michael Jordan, in all his years, has never won four titles with four different teams, and he'll never do it, obviously, at this point. But he is, in my opinion, the greatest of all time. And I've noticed it comes a lot at a generational price. But if you are of my generation or a little older, and that is someone in their 40s, let's just say, okay? A lot of times people come down on the side of Michael Jordan is the greatest of all time. And then if you have, let's say, the younger generation, folks around Will's age, there's a lot of LeBron is the best of all time. You know, it's sort of like we are prisoners of the moment. And our own moment in this case, right? My moment was growing up watching LeBron James raise up at the Delta Center and knock down a jumper right in front of Brian Russell in a June night on 1998, I should say, on a June night in 1998, to win his sixth title, the second of three three-peats. Now, when I look at LeBron James, there weren't as many moments like that. There weren't as many dominating moments where he just took the game by its throat and ended up dragging his team across the finish line. The two big memories that jump out to me right off the top of my head are his coming out party against Detroit in the Eastern Conference Finals in 2007. It felt like he had 50 points in the fourth quarter. And then, of course, that magical comeback that was capped off in San Francisco, in the Bay Area in 2016, when they came all the way back from down 3-1. And they were able to beat, in victorious fashion, in amazing fashion, the Golden State Warriors. But I want to bring it back to today. Where should LeBron play? Where do you guys think LeBron should play in order to further his legacy? If anybody is up right now, listening, rocking and rolling, out in the cars, overnight in Los Angeles, whatever you're up to, whatever you're doing, give us a call, 310-840-4910. Now, deeper into the Philadelphia situation, the 76ers have not won a title in 44 years. This is a basketball city, a basketball

0: City with the likes of Wilt Chamberlain, Dr. J, Charles Barkley, take it all the way back to Wally Jones. The Sixers are starved. And they're an organization that has been downtrodden. One of the most historic, prolific organizations, one of the original NBA organizations all the way back to the Syracuse Nationals that then became the Philadelphia 76ers. This is an organization that has always been a reflection of basketball history. And right now, it's an organization that is starting to find its footing again. The Jaylen Brown trade was a coup. When you look at even picking up Anthony Simmons on the back end of that, the Sixers are headed in the right direction. To rid themselves of that Paul George contract was huge. And to add a LeBron James with a Tyrese Maxey, a Vijay Edgecombe, quite possibly Jaylen Brown with LeBron James, I think would be a scenario that could almost be overwhelming for the opposition. And we take a look at LeBron's options right now, and that's one thing I wanted to do as part of this exercise when we think about where could LeBron possibly go? What could he be offered? There was an article on ESPN.com that came out yesterday that sort of chronicles exactly what the opportunities are and possibilities are at every different stop. Now, the Cleveland Cavaliers, if we go through it, this is an organization, it's almost like a safe house for LeBron. The next contract of James Harden, he declined, remember, his $43 million player option. That could play a role in this whole thing because the Cavs have a $3.9 million veterans minimum exception or the $6.1 million tax mid-level. Now, why do they bring that? Why do I bring that up, excuse me? Because LeBron will fit in to one of those scenarios. As much as this situation isn't about money, the money has got to work out. I'll tell you what works out for the Cavs, though, if you take a look at their roster. Evan Mobley, Jared Allen, you've got Donovan Mitchell. We mentioned James Harden. Not quite. I would want James Harden out of there. I do feel as though he is a toxic element to any possible championship team. But Cleveland obviously is in pole position here. If you had to do odds and give a favorite, it would be the Cavs. And then maybe, and again, I'm talking overwhelming odds here, Vegas odds. And then if you were to go below that, hey, can you do me a favor, by the way, Will? Can you pull up the odds on where LeBron will go next?
1: Yeah.
0: If you have a moment, and then just let me know when you get those. Thanks. Will Dalton, ladies and gentlemen. One of the brightest young voices in sports talk radio. Helping us today. And we need all the help we can get. All right, you look at the Nuggets. Jonas Valanciunas, obviously, you talk about Jokic, Aaron Gordon, Jamal Murray, a lot of excitement there. I feel as though the Nuggets may have missed their window, their championship window. Now, LeBron James could infuse life into that championship window at any time. But I don't think Denver is that attractive of a location, of a surrounding, and it's just not the story LeBron is looking for, right? LeBron is Hollywood. LeBron lives in Hollywood for a reason, because he has a production company, because he is into the theatrics and always has been. And good for him. This is show business. At the end of the day, it's exactly what it is. And the Warriors and LeBron would be the ultimate in show business. It would be the Expendable Six. The problem there is you got a bunch of over-the-hill actors, or in this case, basketball players. Draymond Green, Jimmy Butler, LeBron, Steph Curry. I've said it before, I'll say it again. A collective 151 years of age together. They average about 38 years old. I know we're getting to a point in basketball that you can play way further in your career than you used to be able to play. But it still is. There's a cat, man. Father Time will catch up to you and reel you in. And what will happen with Golden State next year, regardless of LeBron joining them or not? They would love to have a reunion of the 2024 Olympic team. And look, having worked for USA Basketball, and I never took trips with the men's, the senior men's teams, but I worked with junior women teams, and I was in the building for a while. And there's a whole different celebration and atmosphere and vibe around Olympic sports as opposed to sports like the NBA.

0: Yeah. And what I mean by that is the Olympics is almost as though you work in, you hear stories about actors that work on movie sets. And like there'll be a relationship where I think it was Proof of Life, where Meg Ryan meets Russell Crowe. She falls in love with Russell Crowe. She leaves Russell Crowe for Den or leaves Den Dennis Quaid, excuse me, for Russell Crowe. And it's this huge story. And all of a sudden, they're off the movie set, and real life sets in, and they're not in love anymore because it's real life. The NBA is real life. The 2024 Olympics, any kind of Olympics, that's a movie set. And I don't know that LeBron would have as much fun playing with the Warriors outside of, and when I say the Warriors, Draymond playing with Steph Curry outside of the Olympics. It's a different atmosphere, and I think he knows that. So that's something that comes into his decision-making process. And then you have the Heat. The Heat, a huge heavyweight, a huge contender. You've got Giannis. You've got Bam Adebayo, excuse me, knocking out Tyler Hero early morning in Las Vegas. You gotta love that. And I do love that, by the way, for the NBA. We're no longer trading jerseys at the end of games. We are now fighting in the offseason. Welcome back to the NBA, right? Where's Charles Oakley? The Timberwolves, by the way, are also in this race. Anthony Edwards, Rudy Gobert, you get LaMelo Ball. All right, I'm interested. But to me, the big catch, the Philadelphia 76ers. The 76ers can offer LeBron $15 million, really. And they can also offer him a legitimate shot at a championship. It's a situation where Joel Embiid doesn't even have to be the featured player. Joel Embiid can actually hide out. It'll be the first time, and this is personal, as a Sixers fan, I won't have to get agita and lose sleep and really worry about how Joel Embiid is doing. You know, is he in shape? Is he doing well mentally? Is he going to cry after we lose? No, none of that. I know that LeBron can guard one through five. He can guard Karl-Anthony Towns if he has to, deep into the playoffs. We have a situation in Philadelphia where Joel Embiid isn't going to break our back because he comes down with an injury, which his big body comes down with a lot. I'm not calling the guy a wuss by any stretch. I'm pointing out the facts. So LeBron James going to Philadelphia and winning a title there, that would be the storybook ending. That would put him on the, to me, right there with Michael Jordan in that GOAT debate. And I know I hate saying that, who's the GOAT? The GOAT debate. But the truth be told, of all the debates we have nowadays for who the best is, this is our heavyweight title bout. This is the number one. Michael Jordan and LeBron James, who's the best? If LeBron goes to Philadelphia, wins a fourth title with a fourth different team, fifth overall, and infuses life into a story, excuse me, into an organization that has been a flat line since 20, I guess 10. I worked in public relations in the NBA. I was with the Sixers up until 2009. And not that I was the good luck charm, but after I left, they had a season where Eddie Jordan teamed up with Andre Iguodala, and gosh, who else was on that team? The poor guy, the guy who had Bell's palsy from Ohio State, whose name escapes me right now. They weren't very good. They bottomed out. Evan Turner. And then the process hit, and it was an environment that taught a bunch of guys how to lose, and a bunch of fans had to not care. And it's not been a good environment for basketball in Philadelphia. LeBron James can change all that while changing his legacy. And that's exactly why I think the Philadelphia 76ers are his best bet. What do you think his best bet is? 310-840-4910. Those are the phone lines. All right, Will Dalton is standing by with odds on exactly where LeBron could or would play next year. What do you got, Will?
1: So I looked at Polymarket and I looked at Kalshi. If you look at both of those, it's pretty similar in terms of the numbers. Like Cleveland, heavy favorite right now. Like it on Polymarket, it's 46% chance. Kalshi, it's 45%. And so that's the heavy hitter right now. But then you go to the second spot, and that's where you have the Miami Heat as a possible option at 24-ish percent chance. Then third at about 15%.

0: percent. That's where you get to the Warriors, which is interesting. I don't know. I might have reversed those two and swapped places just in terms of the fit, but it goes Cleveland, it goes Miami, it goes Golden State.
1: And then Philly after that? Or are they just not even in the top,
0: yeah,
1: top
0: then,
1: three?
0: Then so, it's Philly.
1: Yeah. Jeez. I kind of like the Philly bet. And
0: only
1: one last
0: 10%
1: reason,
0: chance, by the way, for Philly.
1: Yeah. So I like the odds. And here's one thing, again, like having a little bit of a pulse, being around the Sixers, knowing the organization, knowing the fans. The fact that they've got Bob Myers there running basketball operations with Mike Gansey, their new general manager, there is an adult in the room there. And there's a possibility that that could sway LeBron James. Like, there's a reason why Bob Myers turned up on Rich Paul's show talking to Rich Paul, basically pitching for LeBron James. And that pitch included, hey, you want to win? This is the place to go. And I believe LeBron wants to win. I don't think he wants to go somewhere just to play golf. He can play golf for the rest of his life. That man, and rightfully so from a competitive standpoint, is obsessed with where he is in basketball's legacy. One, because he's a basketball historian and a basketball savant, like most of the best are, like Mike Tyson was in boxing, and we'll get into boxing and UFC here coming up later on in the show, and last night's Conor McGregor disappointment at T-Mobile Arena in Las Vegas. But it's pretty interesting. We've got a lot going on this morning, so we want you to get involved. 310-840-4910, that's the phone number. Pete Souza, Will Dalton, Andrew Relvis, rocking and rolling with you all morning long, or not necessarily all morning long. How about till 8 Eastern time? SiriusXM 375, the Westwood One Sports app. We're stepping aside, and we're coming back. Talk a little bit more about LeBron. If you guys are curious about where you think he's going to play, where he should play, I listed all the options. We told you the odds, Cleveland, Miami, and Golden State. Golden State coming in last of those three, at least. Philadelphia not on the board right now in the top three, I think, is the bet and the place to go. Where do you think? Give us a shout. Let us know. We'll step aside, come back. Talking Conor McGregor, just how big of a disappointment was last night. We'll let you know.
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0: Westwood One, Sports Night, Sports Morning, whatever you want it to be, baby. We aim to please. The phone number is 310-840-4910. It is Pete Souza, and it is early, and we're still kind of working through the mush mouth. And I hope you guys are getting wherever you need to go and enjoying the program. Will Dalton, producing out of North Carolina, and in Southern California, my main man, Andrew Relvis from the U, is hanging with us this morning. A lot of talk top of the show about LeBron, where he will play next. It seems as though this will take a while, this decision, and it seems like LeBron is enjoying taking his time. Rich Paul said there is no timeline, and the timeline to get to Russ in Illinois, who wants to talk about LeBron, there is, and it's running out, so let's get to him right now. Russ, what's going on, man? You're in Illinois.
1: Yeah.
0: Chicago area. I'm guessing you're a Bulls guy that's going to tell me that Michael's the best. Am I right?
1: Well, I'm going to tell you another angle.
0: Okay.
1: I don't think LeBron's going to be arrested by having a fifth title, because that number six will always hang over him that he does not have six complete titles. I don't think he's going to leave the stage until he has that. And I think his best option for me would be to play with the best center in the NBA, and that's playing with Denver. I think he's got a better chance of winning duplicate titles, getting that number six, and then telling the public, okay, I got six, Jordan's got six, now you tell me who's best.
0: How come I can't, Russ, that's a really good point. How come I cannot envision him, of all the teams that he could potentially go to, that is the one where I just can't see it happening. And I don't know if it's Denver and maybe the lack of golf, or maybe I don't see him like vibing with Nikola Jokic, which I'm probably wrong about.

0: actually LeBron being on that team takes away some of that onus from, or doesn't put the onus on Joel Embiid, and LeBron can guard big men all over the Eastern Conference, and I think he can sort of squash some of the problems that would come from Embiid not playing, because you still have Maxey, you still have Edgecombe, you picked up Anthony Simmons, you still have a pretty good nucleus around LeBron, and of course Jaylen Brown.
1: But don't we really have Embiid trying to maintain the ball? That would be frustrating to LeBron, too. I don't think he's as much a sharer of the ball, given the 70 points he had last year. And then the next day he's hurt. He doesn't like to share the ball as much as I would think that the Denver guy would do.
0: Well, Russ, here's the last thing I'll say. I believe that with LeBron James there, you've got a leader in the locker room. You have a leader on the floor. I think a lot of the BS that existed in Philadelphia, it won't ride anymore. And so I think that that would actually eliminate some of those issues that you're talking about. Russ, man, thank you so much for joining us this morning. That was a great call. And I really do have strong feelings about what Russ said there. I do think Philadelphia is the spot. But I think Denver is definitely an option that is flying below the radar. Will, I haven't checked in with you on this. I mean, you are a North Carolina guy. You're in the gate. You're in, like, Michael Jordan's neck of the woods, pretty much. Not too far from Wilmington, but that Greensboro area. Now we're talking about North Carolina and Chapel Hill. What do you think Michael Jordan will do? Excuse me, LeBron James will do?
2: You know, I'm pretty firm in the Cleveland camp. Ever since the report came out several weeks ago from Shams that this wasn't really going to be a financial decision, because when we thought it potentially would be, and then they're talking about signing James Harden to a new multi-year deal, it's like, okay, well, Cleveland's out of the picture, and it sounded like it was going to be more Golden State. But once the financial piece got taken out of it, it's like, okay, Cleveland, it makes sense, because I imagine he's got one more year left. Maybe two if he wants to play 25 years, which is just insane. But Cleveland, you have a couple of things. Like, he obviously is from there. He's got a storybook career there between the 3-1 comeback, obviously what he did in his first stint with Cleveland. And if you come back there, not only are you going to be, like, universally received for your final run in your career, you're a contender. You're a contender in the East. So it's kind of like a win-win. Plus, that final part of the LeBron doc is going to look pretty good if you have him going to Cleveland. Now, I get the appeal of Philly on paper, because, I mean, that's a very talented team. I mean, you have, obviously, Embiid. You got Jaylen Brown there now. And you have something that LeBron has not really had much in his career, a young, up-and-coming talent coming off of their rookie season in VJ Edgecombe. But I don't know, something about LeBron in a Philly uniform just seems funky. And I don't know if that's I don't know if it would just look right visually, like, for him ending his career there. So to me, I just go Cleveland.
0: It's so funny because there are iconic athletes, and there are not many. We're only talking about a handful when we really struggle to put them in different uniforms. And LeBron has been in different uniforms, but when you think so highly of someone, or they're so entrenched in our minds, you know, like MJ was, you know, on the baseball side, you could take it to Derek Jeter. Just to picture them in other uniforms is tough. Tom Brady would be one. And I struggle with LeBron in a Denver uniform. You know, you struggle with him in a Philly uniform. Where is he going to struggle? Where is he going to flourish? That's the big story. And I can't wait to see where this happens, because truth be told, LeBron will be a key contributor wherever he goes. Like, he was still rock solid last year. This is not a final, you know, reunion tour where he's going to play the rest of the country and then ride off into the sunset. I think that the way he left LA is not indicative of the way, obviously, he will leave his next stop. But I will say the way he left LA is indicative to the backside of his career. That was, okay, we'll see you later, like a shake of the hand out the door. The lack of fanfare there, if you're a LeBron legacy guy, is somewhat concerning. And you mentioned the documentary in passing, kind of tongue-in-cheek, Will. That is a huge part of this. I go back to

when we were all in COVID and the powers that be at ESPN, the powers that be in Michael Jordan's camp got together and said, hey, you know what would be a good idea? If we could get this Last Dance thing out right now. And it almost felt like they did it for the fans. And I'd like to think from a purist perspective, maybe they did, but maybe they didn't. And they knew that they had us indoors. And the best way to get everyone on the side of Michael Jordan for the greatest of all time and to enhance the viewing, obviously, of this amazing five-part documentary, or was it 10-part? It was 10-part, an hour a piece or an hour and change a piece, five different nights, five different Sunday nights in 2021, I guess it was. But that documentary, it just reached out and grabbed everybody and said, hey, it was almost like, hey, it grabbed you by your shirt, held you close, and it said, Michael Jordan is the best player of all time. And unfortunately, one of those people watching that was grabbed through the television or laptop or wherever he was watching through his iPad, and they grabbed his shirt, right, and said, Michael Jordan's the best of all time. That was LeBron James. And he did not like that. Neither did, you know, his quote-unquote camp. And it became a situation where LeBron now started to move around with his camera crew. And now we're going to get, at some point, LeBron's documentary. Probably the first 3-4 years, maybe less than that, after he were to retire. And if he retires with more of a case to go toe-to-toe with Michael Jordan, i.e. by winning one more title, maybe two. Russ in Illinois brought up a great point. Like, if he goes to Denver, he could, and I don't say quietly because it's LeBron and an NBA title, but it is Denver, and I hate to be that guy, but it's not New York City, right? It's not Los Angeles. It's not Miami. It's not Philly. But it's still NBA title after NBA title. And that is something that when you look at, okay, you're in the Western Conference if you play with Denver, okay, but you've got the best center in the game probably. How does LeBron compliment him? I'd have to take a minute to think about that. I also want to take a minute to talk about exactly what happened last night out in at the T-Mobile Center in Las Vegas. It was, yesterday I was out with the family. I actually had a lunch with our friend Armin Williams from Westwood. He came into, was in the Dallas-Fort Worth area, so Armin and I got together. Then I went over, did a little swimming with the in-laws. I actually do enjoy a pool. I get a little swimming in, a little workout. I didn't get a chance to work out yesterday, so I was like, okay, let me swim. It was nice because you can talk to people and act like you're actually hanging out, but you can be swimming a little bit. You can get a little workout in, a little two for one, you know? Because I was here yesterday early morning with you guys and Andrew Relvis, grinding away, doing the Westwood One thing, loving life. But then, you know, no time for a workout yesterday, so I did the hangout in the pool at the same time. And then I got home, and I remembered that the Conor McGregor fight was on. And to my delight, and this, I have all the streaming nonsense to the point where if we don't come up with a database pretty soon over here or some kind of Excel sheet, I just got married, I'm probably going to be divorced. Like, we've combined all of our, I don't even know, like, assets would be a little extreme, but we've combined all of our finances, resources, and subscriptions, and I have just about everything you could have. And so, of course, when you find out the McGregor fight is on Paramount Plus and you're me, I'm thinking, hot damn, I'm in. And we're going to talk about that when we come back. It was an absolute spectacle. And from soup to nuts, it was. A lot of people are awfully disappointed this morning. Some people are excited. Some folks scratching their heads. What happened last night in Las Vegas, and how does it impact the fight game? Come back and we'll tell you. The sport of kings? Not quite sure. Pete Souza here on Westwood One. Give us a call, 310-840-4910. 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And by the way, that's not any tomfoolery on my part. I'm a progressive guy. Now, I'm not big time like commercial progressive,
but I'm ever

0: Everyday progressive, right? Like you. I'm the everyday man. It's Pete Souza. It's Westwood One Sports Night morning, maybe? Give us a call, 310-840-4910. We'll be right back.
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One more time, you got it. Westwood One Sports Night. Pete Souza with you. Operating from the DFW area right outside of Dallas. The phone number is 310-840-4910. Get in on the conversation. A couple questions we have asked today. Where is LeBron James going to play next season? And where can he play that can further cement his legacy in NBA lore? And could that legacy compete with Michael Jordan's? Let us know what you think. Sirius XM 375, the Westwood One Sports app. Andrew Relvis on the Wheels of Steel. My main man, Will Dalton, producing this thing. And we are off and running. And last night, Conor McGregor was off and running for about 5 seconds. If you are just waking up and you didn't see the fight, Conor McGregor lost. Max Holloway ended up beating him in a very uneventful affair that I've seen some of the images on social media this morning, and the funniest one by far was Aaron Rodgers holding the flag when he ran into the Meadowlands coming back, or excuse me, in his first game as a Jet moments before he ruptured his Achilles. And people were saying, yeah, this is Conor McGregor coming into his first UFC fight in a very long time last night. It was certainly anticlimactic. But prior to the disappointment, which is a whole nother topic that we can get to, it became very clear watching the early stages of that fight and some of the undercard events that UFC has totally eclipsed boxing as the center of combat sports for pop culture. That is what UFC is. Boxing used to own celebrity culture around sports. The UFC owns it now. And by doing that, when you own pop culture, you've carved out your corner in the sports universe. And you're doing pretty well. I mean, you look at Dana White. You make a ton of money. All people do is talk about your sport, right? Good or bad, they're talking about it. When you think back to the days of boxing, and there was a lot of, and ultimately the long game did not work out in this respect, but when I was younger and coming up and Mike Tyson was fighting and Don King was involved and there was all kinds of turmoil, tension, and toxic behavior, but it was sexy. Mike Tyson was sexy. I don't know that you would call Don King sexy, but you know what I mean. I mean sexy by interesting, okay? It was alluring. And now it is the UFC. And I want to play you some sound from last night. Now, this is following the fight. Because one of the things that jumped out at me when I was watching those undercard events, and one of the things that told me that boxing is now, excuse me, that UFC is now the center of combat sports in pop culture, really just in the center of pop culture, was when I looked at some of the celebrities that were there. But there were mistakes around announcing some of those celebrities. One of Dana White's own, you know, one of his most ballyhooed fighters, was put up on the big screen, and the folks at T-Mobile Arena, and I think the production company is run by UFC. That's why good on Dana White was saying this was his guy's fault. But he was misidentified, this amazing fighter of Dana White's, and he was identified as somebody who plays for the Oklahoma City Thunder. And Dana White was a little upset, you could say. Let's take a listen. Andrew, we got that sound? We're having a little technical difficulties. And as someone who worked in local news for many years, technical difficulties

part of the deal, folks. Let me tell you something. When you're sitting in Monroe, Louisiana, and the teleprompter goes down on a Monday morning after a long weekend, and it's 5 a.m., good luck. So that's not nearly as problematic what just went down there. But when you talk about the celebrity culture around UFC, last night, Joe Mazzulla, Theo Vaughn, Mel Gibson, Sophie Cunningham was a ring girl, Dak Prescott, some of the most beautiful and prolific models in the game, Taylor Sheridan sitting there, cage side. And those were just some of the recognizable faces on the broadcast. Now, Conor McGregor's return, you knew was going to draw a who's who of sports entertainment, and that reinforces UFC's place. It's just like when these guys get together, especially big names like Conor McGregor, it's a cultural event. Now, if you grew up in the 80s and 90s, like I just mentioned, this was boxing. Like, I can tell you as a very young kid, and I don't necessarily remember it, like, blow by blow, but I do remember Mike Tyson getting set to fight Michael Spinks. And I don't know if I saw the footage shortly thereafter. I know the hype around the fight was just magic. And the celebrities there, everyone. I mean, this is Miami Vice, so you got Don Johnson there. You got Tom Cruise, right? You got Reggie Jackson. You have Michael Jordan. You have Lawrence Taylor. I mean, anybody who was anybody was at a Mike Tyson fight. If you had a pulse and a publicist, you were there, so long as your publicist was doing their job. You know, half of Hollywood is sitting there ringside and the other half is trying to get up to ringside. That's what it was like. Now it's the UFC. Dana White has created something boxing hasn't, and the fights are important, but the atmosphere is even more important. And that is the difference I'm about to tap into. And almost an interesting sidecar to this whole topic is that the product at times, like the last two major events, has not paid off. But the atmosphere has, and it still draws the biggest stars in the game. NFL, NBA, movie stars, comedians, country artists, actors, directors, influencers are a big part of UFC now. But you end up at a UFC event, and you know that you have found like the toppest event in the sports industry. And one of the reasons why, and there was a sliding, sliding doors, right, moment. Boxing lost the cultural momentum that it had. Boxing became fragmented. There were too many promoters, like I just mentioned, Don King. There were too many belts, too many networks. And the UFC has simplified a lot of this. Dana White has built one league, one champion, one destination. Even the fight, the Amanda Nunes and the one that just took place. Why am I forgetting her name? Ronda Rousey. They fought about a month and a half ago, maybe 2 months ago at this point. That was a Jake Paul production. And I guess it wasn't the promotion company that UFC uses. And they did a good job, but they didn't do as well as Dana White. That undercard was probably just as good as the one we saw last night. But both main events were huge disappointments. But the T-Mobile Arena at that Ronda Rousey fight was not full like it was last night. Last night it was overflowing. And, you know, the UFC, as an illustration of that, it's just become easier for casual fans to follow because there's only so many events. There's only so many stars. There's only so many promoters. And when there is an event, all the stars are there. You know, 30 years ago, if you wanted to feel like you were at the biggest event on earth, you brought Mike Tyson. Today, you can bring Conor McGregor, right? You can bring Ronda Rousey. You can bring other stars. The sport is bigger than the fighters themselves. And nobody really brings out famous people like Conor McGregor. And as a boxing guy, it pains me to say this because I love boxing. I grew up when boxing owned Saturday nights. But the culture doesn't lie. 25 years ago, every celebrity in America wanted to be seen at a Tyson fight. And today, those celebrities want to be seen at a UFC fight. Boxing still produces great champions, but the UFC promotes moments. And in pop culture, moments win. I mean, that's the thing. Moments win. So it's

0: The cultural shift to UFC has been dramatic. And the problem is the results are typical of our social media society. And here's what I mean. A boxing event. Patience pays off. Boxers, it was more of a dance. I mean, of course, you had the ambush that you would see time to time from Mike Tyson. But more often than not, it was a beautiful combat sport, right? Because I stick with that. It was a beautiful combat sport. And it was grace. It was a ballerina who was a complete badass, you know, regardless of who the fighter was most of the time. We're talking Roy Jones Jr. We talk Mike Tyson, Evander Holyfield, Lennox Lewis, even Prince Nasir Hamed. Like, those guys shifted culture. And they were amazing athletes. And their fights would last 8, 9, maybe more, 10, right, rounds. And then you had some of those fights, like the Mickey Ward trilogy. Like, those were amazing. They were bloodbaths. And boy, you want to talk about getting your money's worth. They would go 12, 15 rounds. The last two UFC fights that I've watched, major events that you wait all night for. Yes, sure, Sophie Cunningham's there and Dak Prescott is there. But they last a combined 2 minutes. That's disappointing. Last night, you could hear it in Joe Rogan's voice. And you could see it in Dana White's eyes. Conor McGregor made his way to that ring. Now, there is some smoke around the fact that maybe he was injured before he even got into the octagon. I called it a ring. I apologize. Before he got into the cage, I should say, because I'm not even sure chemistry-wise or whatever the hell we're doing here. How, whatever math term you use, geometry, to discuss what that thing is. But I'll just call it a cage. And by getting in the cage, maybe hurt already, it became very clear, if he wasn't hurt before, that he was hurt moments into this fight. And you could hear it in everybody's voice, almost like, oh my gosh. And I do appreciate the authenticity that shone through in the broadcasters last night. It was major league disappointment. And they mentioned, hey, if you bet this fight, you're probably upset, unless you bet on Max, who ended up winning the fight. And I'm sure that's not the way that he wanted to win, but that's how Max Holloway won at UFC 329 last night. And it was a shocker. I think a lot of people thought that Max Holloway was going to win. I don't think they thought he was going to win in that fashion. And we should have known better. It's shame on us at the end of the day. So two things can be true at once. One, UFC is the center of the cultural world as far as combat sports and celebrity is concerned. Most eyeballs, most money. And two, that product, it is suspect. We'll step aside. Pete Souza, Westwood One Sports Morning. We are presented by Progressive. Be back in a moment.
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0: Here's a look at your forecast. 86 today, under clear skies. Clear skies again tonight. Lows dip down to about 64. 88 tomorrow, clear skies. Dry Tuesday and Wednesday, under clear skies, with highs in the low 90s. Taking a look at the extended forecast, 93 Thursday, 93 Friday, and 94 on Saturday. I'm Staff Meteorologist Derek Height. Currently, 63.
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Of course, you can also find us on your local radio affiliates if you're cruising around in your car at this early hour of the morning, maybe even an overnight if you're in L.A. around 4 a.m., 6 a.m. Central where I am, and 7 a.m. Eastern Time where my man Will Dalton is. And we've been talking a little bit this morning about LeBron James, what his next destination will be, why it should be there. I feel like he should go play in Philadelphia. I think if he could get four rings with four different teams, five overall, and maybe another one after that if he feels good about it, now we're really talking

0: about chipping away at Michael Jordan's legacy and carving out his own bust as the GOAT. Can King James do that? Can he find another team to continue to win titles with? Michael Jordan has six. He's got five. But MJ has domination. LeBron has length, right? A history. 41 years old, he's still playing. So tell us what you think about that. I think he should play for the Sixers. I think if he wins a title with the Sixers, that's about as big as it gets. And I think we got a whole other conversation going. Chime in, tell us what you think. By the way, WNBA Twitter is off the chain. Apparently, a woman named Justine Pistow, forgive me for my pronunciation. So she was on the Indiana Fever, and I guess the Fever never used her. Okay? Like, everybody now weighs in as an expert. So she did not play much, if at all, for the Fever. And then last night, she's on a different team, and she scores 19 points in 10 minutes. And people are now losing their minds. There's like conspiracy theories, like was she held out because she could enhance the play of Caitlin Clark? Like, no, that's not what happened. It ain't all that deep, baby, I promise. And that's baby is for men and women. But it's like, let's all push back from the table, take a deep breath, and remember, this is just basketball. We're in the toy department, folks. Although you didn't want to be in the toy department aisle that Dana White was in last night if you had a young kid with you, because you didn't want to hear all this foul language. But I mentioned before the break that although the UFC has struggled to put up a Paramount product the last two fights, we're talking about the headline fights, Ronda Rousey and Amanda Nunes, which ended in the blink of an eye. And then Conor McGregor last night, that fight with Conor just submitting, that lasted all of, I think, a minute and a half before Max Holloway was declared the winner. But aside from all that, and that's a big deal, long term, it could be a problem. But right now, the sports universe, the pop culture universe, descends on UFC events like no other in sport. Used to be boxing. Boxing's not even close now. UFC is the center of the pop culture universe. Although they need to get a little bit better at how they put their pop culture on display. Let's listen to Dana White last night. I don't know if this was an attempt to completely divert the attention from the fact that there really was no fight, but this was pretty good either way. Let's take a listen to Dana White. Let's play the one about Shakur. My bad.
1: Are you?
0: Yeah. That's great, man. You know, I nice to meet you, FCC. I get to do it during a game broadcast. But here we are. But no, you heard Dana White there. And I think the emphasis there was put on, hey, they put up one of their best fighters last night, and he's there on the Jumbotron, not only inside T-Mobile Arena in Las Vegas, but he's on our television screens on Paramount Plus, and they put up that he was a member of the Oklahoma City Thunder. But that was a reflection, again, that there's almost an embarrassment of riches that they can't even keep up with all the celebrities that were there. Again, like Theo Vaughn sitting right there, Dak Prescott's right there, Taylor Sheridan, Max Crosby, Joe Mazzulla, who you know is just there to see a good fight live. Like Joe Maz, he's not just like hanging out to see and be seen. He wants to get as close as possible to the bloodshed because he's an absolute psycho in the best way possible. And I love that. But one member of pop culture ended up showing up on the scene last night. And this is the Dana White piece of sound we can play because it's PG. But this is where he talks about Sophie Cunningham and how quickly this came together. This is brilliant, by the way. And this is a great example of how the UFC gets it. Nobody is more popular than Sophie Cunningham right now. And Dana White takes us inside the decision, if you haven't seen yet. She was a ring girl at last night's cage fight. Take a listen to how it developed.
2: I love Sophie Cunningham. We've created a relationship, and she was here tonight. And when she walked in, she goes, "Oh, I want to walk around that." I said.

0: then you're going to walk around it.
1: It's that simple. She was like, I think I want to be a ring girl. And they were like, or would you say a cage girl, I guess. And he said, oh, yeah. And there she was walking around. It's a good thing she did round one because there was no round after that. And by the way, we know Sophie Cunningham is just like, it's a visual medium when you're watching TV, objectively beautiful. But it's always funny because like it shows how like these models and these women who, you know, walk around with these cards, whether they're influencers or models, like they are like AI generated almost. And it's nice to see Sophie Cunningham. She sat down cage side with a bunch of other, like, I guess, of the regular cage girls or women that hold the cards. And it was like, oh, like, Soph looks like a normal girl. Like, she's like, she still remains your girl next door. And even among some of the most beautiful people on the planet, she still remains, like, extremely comfortable in her skin. Like, she is probably the number one meteor as far as a rise in pop culture that we've seen take place. I mean, she's up there with Travis Kelce. I mean, Travis is probably the biggest, and now we're just creating a whole nother segment here, which I'm excited about as I start to think about it. But I think Travis Kelce is a regular athlete who witnessed a meteoric rise and with the help of Taylor Swift. And Sophie Cunningham has witnessed a meteoric rise with the help of Caitlin Clark. And that's why I have hitched my wagon to Will Dalton. And here I am. It's 6 a.m. Eastern time to 8 a.m. Eastern time on Westwood One in the morning. And that's what you do. You find yourself
2: a
1: horse.
2: You're welcome, Pete. You're welcome.
1: It's your wagon to it. And then you're all good. But that is an interesting topic. We'll have to think about that. If you have a celebrity that has totally ascended, you know, like a rocket ship. I'm in the middle of Dave Portnoy's book right now, and he's another example. But that wasn't overnight. You know, Portnoy built that brick by brick by brick. But he is a guy who was a regular dude. And, you know, I actually knew Portnoy when I was younger. Todd McShay and I were roommates at the University of Richmond, and we worked together after Richmond at a company called Football Scouts that turned into, or the War Room that turned into Football Scouts. Anyways, McShay went to high school with Portnoy. So we used to all hang out together. And Portnoy was always a nice guy, affable, hardworking, funny, very funny, a lot of opinions. And I certainly didn't foresee this, but I knew he was a young, talented guy that had a belly full of fire. And look at him now. All right, speaking of fire, the seat continues to stay hot for Diana Rossini. And I'm a little frustrated now. The story has died down, and maybe I'm part of the problem. But I really need this guy, Tony Farmer, and even Mike Florio, who I love, Mike Florio. When Mike Florio talks about the NFL, I listen. But it's time to stop asking questions about Diana Rossini and Mike Vrabel. Like asking more questions. The Athletic and the New York Times conducted an independent investigation. And I believe we've already seen some of the fallout with that. But I think that internal official investigation, Tony Farmer, not you snooping around, trying to be a private investigator like Magnum P. Isn't, or Magnum P.I., as we knew from television fame, but you are Magnum P. Isn't. Like, stop, dude. This is not Watergate. Now this guy, Tony Farmer, has a bug up his butt about figuring out whether Diana Rossini voted for Mike Vrabel for Coach of the Year. Like, at this point, who cares, dude? They had a long-running affair that is, like, bottom-of-the-barrel bad. Who cares if she voted for Mike Vrabel for Coach of the Year? Like, I'll pull back for a second. It is a legitimate ethics question. And the AP has faced questions about transparency, and that's because Rossini is one of those 50 voters. And Mike Vrabel won Coach of the Year. Some critics, including this guy Tony Farmer, have questioned why her ballot wasn't released. That's a big problem right now. The transparency hasn't been there. So it's fair to ask whether there was a conflict of interest.

right? If a reporter had a personal relationship with the coach, which we know she did, it's reasonable to ask how she voted. But this guy's got to let it go. Like, okay, ask the question, get an answer, move on. If you can't get an answer, move on. Instead, it's become an obsession. Now, it is a legitimate question. I admit that, right? If the AP wants to release the ballot, great. If they don't, who cares? I mean, it's reasonable if they don't, by the way. And if they explain why, it's even more reasonable. My question is, what is the end game for this dude, Tony Farmer? And even for guys like Mike Florio, do you want to destroy this woman's life even further? And I'm not a fan. I feel like she overplayed her hand. She got way full of herself. People become intoxicated with their own success. I see it like that young guy, Jacob Toby, who just recently got let go by the Spurs, or at least that is what Front Office Sports reported, because he got off track, had a relationship with one of the players from the Spurs sisters, and eventually that has cost him his job. Not only because, I think really more so, because he was fraternizing with the family of a player, which is just not a good look. But he cheated on his girlfriend, too. She's the one that outed him. But the reason I bring this up, though, you've got a 27-year-old kid who's on the road with an NBA team, again, working in PR with the Hornets and Sixers. I've traveled with those teams. It can be a heady operation. You're on a chartered flight. You're at a five-star hotel. If you're this young man, Jacob's age, Jacob Toby, you're 27. You're hanging out with guys on the team. You can get over your skis. People are human beings. There is something called the human condition. That's exactly what happened to Diana Russini. Now, I would never say, hey, have an affair. It's okay. No, what she did was, like I said, bottom of the barrel. But people make mistakes. I've done bottom of the barrel stuff. But I say to guys like Tony Farmer and guys like Mike Florio, like, there's actual stories out there. Salary caps, tampering, gambling, concussions, whatever, dude. I think this Farmer guy works, does a 49ers podcast. And he might be a great guy for all I know. But his teeth are way too dug into this situation here. And there's a difference between I have a question and I have to make my entire personality about this one question. And that's what he's done. You know, transparency is healthy, but obsession is not, I would say to this guy. And if the AP wants to explain the ballot process, that is great. If they review it, that's even better. But acting like the fate of professional football hangs on one coach of the year vote, dude, again, this is not freaking Watergate. Like, take it easy, dude. That's just one of the strong opinions I have about the situation. And the truth is, the real official investigation, and I don't know, nobody trusts anybody anymore. Like, look, dude, I'm about to go off here. We live in an amazing country where I understand we need to do work and we need to ask our own questions, right? Like, there are very serious things going on in society that may not be covered with the vigor and the dogged determination that the coverage needs, right? I don't think this is one of those things. Like, we've burnt this woman. She burnt her life to the ground, and it's not anything she can't come back from, right? She didn't kill anybody. But it's a pretty public fall from grace. And, like, for us to run around, hey, did you vote on Coach of the Year? Who did you vote on Coach of the Year for? It's like, yo, we get it, dude. Like, there's 50 other people who vote on Coach of the Year. And if she voted for Mike Vrabel, I mean, the guy went to the Super Bowl. So two things can be true. She was in love with Mike Vrabel, and he was the best coach in the league. And yes, there was a conflict of interest. I think we know all of these things are there. Why he's banging on the door like Magnum P isn't, to try to figure out who she voted for coach of the year, is ridiculous. And I think this story is beyond compelling and interesting. But you don't need to continue to shake the tree for more coconuts to fall out, bro. We got coconuts everywhere. Like, we're good. And I think, and when the story naturally plays out, the next thing we're going to hear are the findings of this investigation, which could be ugly.
right? The New York Times is going to release

0: that investigation at some point. The New York Times in conjunction with The Athletic. And then at some point, she's going to speak. So, like, I'm good till then. Like, I've had enough of rolling around the mud with this, as much as it is, like, scandalous and we find that interesting. But, like, when is enough enough, bro? How many water skis, how many jet skis can you, how many boats can you water ski behind, Gordon? Isn't that what Bud Fox said in Wall Street? Take it easy, Tony Farmer. Well, the football season's starting up soon here. We got people coming to training camp in like 10 days, all right? Let's get excited. All right, it's Pete Souza. We got Will Dalton back in the studio in Greensboro. My main man, Andrew Relvis in Southern California on the Wheels of Steel. The phone number is 310-840-4910. 310-840-4910. Pete Souza on Westwood One Sports and the Westwood One Sports app. We'll step aside and be back in a moment talking a little more LeBron. We've got some hot topics we're going to cover. Some news of the day. Will and I will weigh in and you will love it. We'll be right back.
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0: Westwood One Sports Night. It's Pete Souza with you. Let me get my own name right here. The phone number is 310-840-4910. You're listening to us on SiriusXM 375 or the Westwood One Sports app. Let's get to the phone lines. Alan in Toronto wants to talk about the Nuggets' push for LeBron, and then Mike in South Carolina will get to you. But Alan, your turn, buddy. What's up?
1: I know they can offer. They can only offer them the veterans minimum because they still have five spots that they have to open, and they still have to sign Peyton Watson to a 20-year, $20 million deal. So, but they have they still have league high aspirations, as far as I'm concerned. They still have Jamal Murray and Nikola Jokic, and Jokic is one of the best passers, and he would alleviate the pressure on LeBron, allowing him to play more of a defensive and scoring role. And the wing position, he's going to be alongside Aaron Gordon, and the perimeter is going to be very tough to penetrate. So, and he could very easily be the man that pushes them over the top, off to the promised land. Rule out Cleveland and rule out Miami, because he's been there and done that, so he wants to get a fourth team that he wants.
0: I agree with you. I totally agree with you there. Like, whether it's the Sixers or whether it's Denver, I think there's something to that. And Denver is appealing to LeBron because I think of Joker and how smart he is, too. LeBron loves playing with guys who are smart. And he also would love the idea of Aaron Gordon, who can actually defend wing opponents, and LeBron wouldn't have to waste a lot of energy doing that. I think at this phase in his career, LeBron James would rather team up with Nikola Jokic down on the block defensively, and I think he'd rather team up with him efficiently in kind of a flow state offensively.
1: And the only drawback is that it's a mile high, and he may get a little more exhausted. At his age, he might get a little more exhausted. You know, he can't. I've been there before, and it's very difficult to breathe, and it's very difficult to eat. So that's the only drawback that I can think of. You know, he's in a mile high.
0: I think he'll get those guys get used to that. They get used to it, and I think that I think the golf is the only consideration when you get into like January and February. You know, the guy wants to get out there and play golf. I even worry about that as a Sixers fan, how that would affect him. Alan, thanks so much, man. Let's get to Mike in South Carolina. He wants to talk a little Caitlin Clark. I'm here for it, brother. What's happening?
2: Pete, how you doing? Originally from Long Island, and you know what? I've been listening to you, and excellent. Caitlin Clark.
0: Thank you.
2: One of the best players I've ever seen. I never really followed the WNBA, but she puts butts and asses in the seats. And what she's going through is outrageous, man. I mean, it's like thuggery on the hardwood, you know. And LeBron, I don't know why people are obsessed with LeBron. I played college baseball many moons ago. I graduated high school in 19... Long Island. I was non-conformist Catholic school. Yeah.
0: Okay.

0: I was at that game, and my green and white.
1: Now, he's from Long Island, where he's from the Eddie Murphy, Dr. J, and Howard Stern.
0: Roosevelt.
1: What is that city in Long Island again?
0: Roosevelt.
1: Roosevelt, that's it. Yeah, they churn out superstars there. And yourself, Mike, that's pretty good.
0: Well, listen, thanks, Pete. I got banged up on the diamond. I was a high-voltage shortstop and a drummer, not a former Catholic school. Rimshot. Hey, Pete, thank you for what you do on the air, man. I dig it.
1: All right, thanks, Mike. I appreciate the phone call. And I appreciate touching on two of the topics today, the Caitlin Clark situation. I mentioned last week, and it's worth mentioning again, because it hasn't gotten any better because Caitlin Clark is not healthy. But Nancy Lieberman came on my show, The Pete Souza Show. It's 10 a.m. Central Time every day of the week, every weekday. And Nancy Lieberman, I asked her about Kathy Engelbert, the commissioner of the WNBA, and she said, look, I asked Nancy Lieberman, hey, David Stern would have done something by now. And she said, absolutely, he would have. And if you look at what happened with Michael Jordan, when the Pistons and the Knicks were beating the brains out of him, David Stern got in the middle and said, hey, this isn't going to happen. This is our golden calf. And this is why the fans love the game. And there's a brutality here that's bordering on nasty. It could hurt somebody. And we don't want it to hurt Michael Jordan. So the officiating changed. And the NBA's popularity skyrocketed, and we are all better off for it. The WNBA needs that right now. And that's from Nancy Lieberman, a basketball legend, not from me. Let's get to Billy in Toronto. He's got thoughts on Diana Russini. What's happening, Billy?
2: Hey, how you doing today? Listen, very simply put, I'll ask this question. Who else was Russini going to vote for? I mean, he took the damn team to the Super Bowl. Why are these reporters trying to make big stories? I remember back in the day, Jim Gray was interviewing Pete Rose and really ambushed him about the gambling and stuff like that.
1: Yeah, that was at that MasterCard ceremony for the, baseball's 150th anniversary at the World Series.
2: Yeah, and I remember it was a New York Yankee, and I can't remember his name, They did an interview with him after the game, and he just lit into Gray on TV and said, I know all the players and all the sports. You'll never do another interview in baseball for that ambush job. And by the way, where is Jim Gray today? I mean, and that's the power of the power of the players to be able to do that. But I mean, come on. The only problem that this reporter should have had is if Grable was, 8-10 or 8-11, and she voted for him. Then there's a problem. The only vote that year was for Grable. So stop trying to make a story out of something that's not a story. I couldn't agree with you more. That's it. Thanks.
1: Yeah. Thank you so much. And, the pitcher was David Cone, and it was after, I think, the Yankees hit a walk-off. And there was an interview where I think he was set up. Jim Gray was set up to talk to David Cone, and Cone spoke out to clarify that he was not going to talk to Jim Gray. But here's where Jim Gray is today, if you wanted to know, because I find this stuff interesting. He actually has parlayed all his work in sports journalism, and he's really done a terrific job of forging relationships with superstars. So now he's in bed with Tom Brady, and he's almost running the Raiders. And so if you see Tom Brady, you will see Jim Gray. If you see Mark Davis, you will see Jim Gray. So Jim's doing okay. But I do admit, I agree with you, he was awfully frisky that night in October with Pete Rose in that World Series. All right, Steve in Wisconsin wants to talk LeBron and McGregor. What's up, Steve?
3: Hey, how you doing? Thanks for taking my call.
1: Yeah, you got it.
3: So I was talking this with my cousins about LeBron versus Jordan, and we came to the conclusion that it really doesn't have to do a ton with basketball, as crazy as that sounds. But back then, the league was working on a model of we're going to have like a single face of the league. And Jordan was that. And LeBron was not that ever, because the league doesn't really market that way anymore. Does that make sense?
1: Well, yeah, it does, because guys can do their own thing now. They don't have to run to the NBA or someone else to help promote them, right? They can promote themselves online. And LeBron really was the beginning of that, at the forefront.

0: front of that change. And with the decision, unfortunately for him, he kind of stepped away from that darling status. But I believe he was and may still be the face of the league, whether or not it was totally intentional or totally under the watchful eye of the NBA, that's who he became. But he clearly is the best player now. And even this morning, you and I are talking about him at 7:30 a.m. on a Sunday because he doesn't have a team.
1: Yep. And I think Philly would be the best fit. But then the other question I wanted to leave you with, and I think I know the answer, which fight was more disappointing, the Tyson fight or the McGregor fight?
0: Which Tyson fight?
1: The last one.
0: The Tyson fight with, you know, I think the McGregor one, because to be honest with you, Jake Paul kind of, maybe he drug Mike Tyson to the finish line in that fight, right? But at least I got to watch that for 40 minutes or whatever and hang on to hope that Mike Tyson could pull off a miracle. And it wasn't like some complete disassembling of Tyson physically where I felt bad for him or I thought he was going to get hurt. So that was not as disappointing as McGregor last night, to no fault of his own, I don't think, but just showing up and being injured right away. So the McGregor one, especially, I felt snake bitten after being so excited for Ronda Rousey and Amanda Nunes, and that went over like a fart in church as well.
1: All right, thanks, man. Appreciate it.
0: All right, man. Thanks for checking in, Steven. All right, Willie D, give me a couple. We got a couple hot topics we're going to hit. Like, give me what's at the top of your list, and what are you burning on today that you feel like is worth our time to dig into as far as the top stories in sports as folks get ready to start their day?
2: I mean, yesterday, I got to tell you, I was locked in on the World Cup. I mean, that was, to me, that was set up to be one of the more exciting days of the World Cup. I mean, you had Holland going up against Kane, England, Norway, and sadly, well, I guess it depends on which side you're on this, I have become a fan of Holland's over this World Cup, as have, I would like to say, a lot of people. Like, he's probably one of the social media winners of this World Cup. Like, I saw when it was all said and done where he started in terms of Instagram followers at the beginning of the World Cup to yesterday, he had gone from like 40 million followers to 60. He had gained like 20 million followers on Instagram in this run. So he's been a popular name. You had Norway, England coming out on the right side of things yesterday. What were your thoughts on that?
0: You know, I was happy to see England win. The Norway storyline was fun, but I like seeing England win. It was a great match. For somebody like me who's totally at 30,000 feet, I went over to my mother-in-law's and I sat with my brother-in-law who was following it. And I appreciate more than anything the World Cup and how it brings a lot of different people under the tent. And I was happy to see England win. Now, the Holland guy, he can now get busy and get back to work playing quarterback for Kansas State, because in my opinion, he looks just like Avery Johnson. And I was talking with Avery at Big 12 Media Days, and I'm like, the resemblance here is striking. So by the way, big year for Avery Johnson. Long shot for the Heisman, folks. Put him in play, maybe. Won't cost you much money to make a lot of money. But that's what my thoughts on that.
2: Listen, that was not the only quarterfinal match yesterday that had people talking. You also had Argentina, Lionel Messi, shout out, going up against Switzerland. And this was something, because Switzerland's defense in this match was just brilliant. They kept Argentina scoreless for more than 100 minutes. They needed extra minutes to get it done. Argentina did. It was a 3-1 final. They avoided penalty kicks. They avoided the shootout. It was the 112th minute when Argentina surged. This also snaps, by the way, a 9-game scoring streak for Lionel Messi. 9 straight World Cup games he has scored at least a goal in, which is just nuts. Didn't get one yesterday. Argentina moving on to the semis. What were your thoughts on that?
0: Well, you know, my thoughts are, it's always great to see a superstar like Messi. And the fact

0: the matter is, like, I was focused on legacy and his history, and like, man, like, this guy is so special. And that streak you mentioned, we probably won't see something like that for a very long time. So I think I had a lot of gratitude around it as just a sports fan in general. And I think, like, you can get reflective with something like the World Cup, and that's where I was with that.
1: Let's move to LeBron James again. So his agent, you know, obviously last week he did the podcast with Max Kellerman where they were talking about the different fits on the whiteboard and the pointer and everything, making a whole spectacle out of it, which I thought was funny. But then, you know, it's been a little bit more quiet here a week later. Rich Paul said, he went on ESPN, I think it was, the other day and was basically saying he has no idea, you know, where LeBron's head at is right now. He has no idea what he's thinking at this current moment. He essentially said, when LeBron knows, I'll know, which is odd because Rich Paul's the most plugged in agent in the world, but I'll get your take on it. What do you think? Rich Paul doesn't have a clue.
0: I like Rich Paul. I wish he wouldn't do media if he's going to lie to us. I saw the interview you're talking about, the one in question. He had literally landed somewhere and was dialed in with Hannah Storm and the NBA Today people. And, you know, at first it was actually kind of funny. Hannah Storm couldn't hear him. It was like a four-way stop, right? Like, he was talking, she was talking, there was a delay. It was, we know that stuff in this whole world, how technical gremlins can come up and grab you. So I even thought they were going to throw the interview away and scrap it at one point, but they kept fighting through, only to hear Rich Paul just give us a word salad of nothingness. And I believe he does know. I believe he has more than an inkling. I think he knows the timetable. And for him to come on the air and act like he has no idea, that's just annoying. Like, I love Rich Paul, but come on, dude. Like, we're better than that as fans. I don't know if, like, I do think that LeBron sort of likes playing the media a little bit, whether it's Hannah Storm or whether it's, you know, Howard Stern, whoever might be on the other end of it. I think she likes that. I mean, he likes that. And, you know, that's sort of it's just a bummer to hear like a nothing report. And then Richard Jefferson says he knows exactly what's going to happen. And he just spent like 2 weeks with LeBron at some castle with the rest of the dudes from the Cavs that won the title over Golden State. So I don't like that. I wish Rich Paul would either be transparent or just don't talk.
1: Let's get to the NFL real quick, and this is the last thing. So, yesterday, a group led by the San Francisco 49ers limited partner, Vinod Khosla, he has agreed to purchase the Seattle Seahawks, and the terms of the deal were not disclosed. This is all per Seth Wickersham and Adam Schefter. Terms of the deal not disclosed, but there are multiple league sources with knowledge of the situation that said the selling price would be $9.612 billion. I got that right here in my pocket. That is a record for an NFL franchise. How about this? Seattle wins the chip and they sell for a record cost.
0: That's pretty good flip. I mean, that's a real good flip. And I think, you know what's funny? If you're like John Schneider, you know, their GM, and Mike McDonald, their head coach, did a wonderful job last year. But John Schneider really built this thing for a very long time. He's been at it in NFL football, but specifically in Seattle. I mean, it's like, dude, where's my cut? I mean, I know the NFL's a monster, and you're going to make money regardless off these teams. But $10 billion? I mean, and the guy Khosla, who I can't pronounce his name, he owns a venture capital firm that's worth almost $14 billion. So he can afford it. Scary money, dude. Scary money. But yeah, that knocks me ass over tea kettle, pardon my language. And it makes me think about, you know, there was not too long ago, man, when these organizations, I mean, I'm telling you, like 40 years ago, 30 years ago, were getting sold for, you know, $5-6 million. And wow, what a change. I like the update though, Willie. I like it a lot.
1: Got to keep people in the know. That's what we do.
0: Keep people in the know, man. Pete Souza, Will Dalton. We got Andrew Relvis running this thing on the board. And We're going to step aside and wrap it up here. I'm in the DF.

0: 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We'll be back to wrap it up after this on a Sunday.
1: We know you're jonesing for some football just like we are. NFL training camps begin opening in 10 days. And yes, we're counting. You're home for the NFL. Westwood One Sports.
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Maybe you're waking up from a long nappy as we welcome you to Sunday morning. Pete Souza with you. Just outside of Dallas, Texas on Westwood One Sports Radio. The phone number 310-840-4910. 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You're with us this morning. We appreciate it. About to get out of here and wrap it up. Linnell Willingham's coming up next. That's the good news. And maybe me wrapping up is the good news too. Right? So a fresh start's coming up. But you're stuck with me from about for about seven more minutes. And I have a couple topics to share with you. I got one lesson. I've never been somebody who's like, let me tell you a story and everybody gather around the rocking chair. But as I do matriculate in life and with life experiences, I've been on the earth for a minute. I feel like I do have things to share. And this is for the young journalists out there. So I don't consider myself a journalist because I just don't take myself that seriously. But I did work at a news station, two news stations doing the morning news. And really what that was a conduit for me to become a better broadcaster. Not necessarily like I was not Peter Jennings. I'm dyslexic and I was a news anchor. It didn't go well. But I was able to grow as a broadcaster and I enjoyed my time in the news. But again, I don't walk around thinking that I'm Carl Bernstein. But I was working Big 12 Media Days on Tuesday and Wednesday, and I was doing preview shows for Raycom and the Big 12, and they show them on all your local TV markets and on Turner Sports. And we were getting the opportunity to talk to Joey McGuire, head coach of Texas Tech. Now, unless you've been living under a rock, you know that Joey's had kind of a wild offseason. Texas Tech, it's been a lot of fun to see their rise. You know, I know Joey McGuire from when, I call games, college football for NBC and ESPN, and a lot of those games are Big 12. So I know Joey from back when he was working at Baylor. I used to live in Waco. So I sit down on the couch with him, and, the message is, we don't want to ask Joey about Brendan Sorsby and the gambling. So now I'm like, okay, well, I am not here to jump him about this situation, but now I've just been given a note like, don't ask him. And I understand that because these are football preview shows, right? I was not doing 60 Minutes. But at the same time, I think it's a disservice for myself, for Joey, and for the viewer to totally ignore it. So I mentioned to our producer before we start, I said, hey, I'm going to mention it. Just hang in there with me. And the guy who I know, who does a wonderful job, he was like, okay. He trusts me. But he was also like, oh my God, what's this guy going to do? Nothing you can really do. I mean, bullets are flying. We're in the moment. And I just started off. I said, Joey, what did I say? Well, we welcomed him on camera. And I said, head coach of Texas Tech, Joey McGuire, thank you so much. Coach, slow summer? And he cracks up. And he doesn't talk about it. I don't talk about it, but it's out there. And it allowed me to move on into different aspects of the conversation. And that's my way of saying, hey, look, I respect the viewer. Joey respects the viewer. This isn't the time where we're going to talk about that. But it's out there, and we know it. And everybody walks away. And

0: and the key is too, from a little like, hey, like, let's talk about this going further, because we got, it's like a two camera shoot. I'm there with Leger Douzable, who's the analyst. Leger, you can hear him on Sirius NFL radio. I don't know why you would want to stop listening to Westwood One, but you can hear he's on Sirius NFL radio all the time. He's on CBS, and he and I call games together with him on ESPN. And Leger got a kick out of it. We laughed, and then we just moved forward, and we talked football after that. We knew what the hell we were talking about football-wise after that, which he respected. And so you come away from an interaction like that with a little more respect for each other. But there's also, like, misinterpretations of what's going on in the trenches media-wise. And I want to go back to Big 12 media days. We saw Brett Uermark take a reporter to task, a guy from Lubbock, who asked a question about, basically, the guy thought he was representing all of Lubbock and Texas Tech, and he tried to get Brett Uermark in a gotcha moment. And the aesthetics weren't great, but Brett Uermark had every right to shut this guy down, because the gentleman had had his story written before he entered Big 12 Media Days. And that's no way to go about business. He tried to embarrass the commissioner of his league on Media Days, a day that's celebrated. And as much as that was, in the moment, an exciting situation, because there was a little scandal there, maybe, it was really a nothing burger in the room. But then later on, you see it's all over, it's online, and it's just not how it happened. How much time we got? I'm sorry, Andrew. 90 seconds. Okay, I got one more point I can make. And there was another misnomer. I went on Sirius College Radio, did a hit from Media Days, and I was asked, you know, another thing was, people are not happy with Joey McGuire, right? Like Joey is not getting along with Kenny Dillingham and with the rest of the college football universe. Well, that couldn't have been further from the truth. Joey McGuire that day told us a story about how during the offseason, when the Sorsby stuff started to rear its ugly head and more information came out, that he's on a text chain with the rest of the head coaches in the Big 12. And just like you and your college buddies do, whether it's man or woman here listening, you break each other's chops a little. And apparently, around the Sorsby situation, Kenny Dillingham was taking a couple shots. To the point where Kenny felt the need to pick up the phone and call Joey and apologize. Like, hey, maybe I crossed the line a few times. So is Joey McGuire not getting along with his coaching brethren? Not at all. He told us that story through a ton of laughs and was like, Kenny was breaking my you-know-what. And that's okay. So just remember, if you're going to find out what's going on in society, just remember your sources. All right? Keep an eye on that, and keep an eye on Lanell Willingham. Coming up next on Westwood One Radio. Take care, everybody. Pete Souza here.
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1: 86 today, under clear skies. Clear skies again tonight. Lows dip down to about 64. 88 tomorrow, clear skies. Dry Tuesday and Wednesday, under clear skies, with highs in the low 90s.
0: Taking a look at the extended forecast,
1: 93 Thursday, 93 Friday, and 94 on Saturday. I'm staff meteorologist Derek Height. Right now, it's 64 degrees.
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Welcome in. 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Well, now, Willingham, rocking out with you as we get you up to 11 a.m. Eastern Time. Number to hit us up, 310-840-4910 is the number. You can hit us up there on the talk and text line. You can comment at us in the YouTube chat as well. Just search Westwood One Sports Tonight on YouTube. I am probably going to piss a lot of people off today. I'll be very honest and transparent about where this show is going to go. I am going to take every fake soccer fan across the United States to town coming up in the next 17 minutes because the World Cup semifinals are set. And I want to know, do people still care now that Team USA is out? I also want to know, did you care when Team USA was in? I want to start here, though. The NBA this offseason has been an absolute

absolute circus. It's the best way that I can describe it. From player transactions to coaches getting fired to investigations that are currently going on and off the floor. We're going to talk about two separate investigations coming up here throughout the course of this show. I want to start with the latest with what's going on in Toronto with the Raptors. For those of you that are not familiar with the situation, let ESPN Shams Charania help get you up to speed. As we found out a week and a half, 2 weeks ago, the Clippers and Raptors agreeing to terms on a deal that would send Kawhi back to the Six, where he brought them a championship a couple of years ago. But according to Shams Charania of ESPN, that deal, because of the NBA, currently on hold. So we'll get to Shams coming up here. We'll get to Shams coming up here momentarily, but the NBA, I guess, their inability to me to come up with a resolution for this situation, when you consider how long this investigation has been going on, right? I think it's pretty ridiculous that we're sitting here on July the 12th without resolution. I think it's stupid that we're sitting here on July the 12th without resolution. And if you're the NBA, this is a black eye over the league right now. This is, for an offseason that's been, like I continue to say, full of player movement, full of transactions, full of investigations. This, to me, is definitely a black eye. 1,010%. It just is. And as we move forward throughout the course of this summer, that is something that the NBA is going to have to get corrected. Now, I don't expect the deal to get overturned. I don't expect the deal to be voided. I expect Kawhi Leonard to be a member of the Toronto Raptors this year. But the bigger picture issue here, one, how long the NBA has taken, and then the actual allegations that are being alleged against the Los Angeles Clippers. It is a pretty unprecedented situation that I'm surprised, you know, we haven't heard more about, and I'm surprised we haven't heard more of these situations coming to light in this salary cap era. What the Clippers tried to do was pull a fast one, right? The Clippers tried to get over on the NBA and their rules. They tried to buck the system, so to speak. Right? It reminds me of when I was my senior year of high school. I was a half-day schedule. All I really cared about was football. And I got the opportunity to be the student aide at the attendance office. And let's just say I was circumventing the attendance in exchange for goods. This is what my mind was on. And no, this was something that obviously I was an idiot and got busted for back when I was in high school. I don't know if I've ever told this story over the air. It's probably not a tremendous look, but like, it's what you do when you're trying to get over. I was trying to get over and gain the appeal of my peers by basically giving out tardy excused notes. I was giving them out at a pretty ridiculous rate. How did I know about this? Because the student aide the year prior was doing the same thing for me. But in that situation, right, the only reason, and I think this is the similar situation with this situation with the LA Clippers, the only reason that I ultimately got caught is because I couldn't keep people off of my scent. And I think with this deal
with the Clippers in aspect.

0: operation, they could not keep the NBA off of their scent long enough. Here's what happened between aspiration and the Los Angeles Clippers. So Kawhi Leonard signed a free agent extension a couple of summers ago with the Clippers, and the team signed a deal with a company known as Aspiration, a 23-year, $300 million deal. It was an endorsement deal and an arena partnership with the Los Angeles Clippers. So Clippers owner Steve Ballmer personally invested $60 million into Aspiration as a company. Here's where Kawhi Leonard got involved, and here's where the salary cap is reportedly being circumvented. So Aspiration, at the same time as they signed that 23-year deal with the Clippers, they signed a private deal worth $28 million with Kawhi Leonard, and it was called KL2 Aspire, basically giving him a piece of Aspire for $28 million. So there was a whistleblower in this situation. There was a whistleblower in my situation as well back when I was giving out the attendance. It goes back to, this is a very, very strange situation. If you're listening right now in the DMV area, and you know me well, you may know what I'm talking about. So my senior year, we had this transfer quarterback come in. His name was, I'm going to leave his name nameless. But like, transfer quarterback comes in, he's from a totally different city. Mind you, we're a terrible football team. Can I just get that out of the way? Like, we are god-awful as a football team. We're putting in this play, and it's a pop pass to the tight end. That was the tight end, right? Me and the quarterback at the time, the new transfer kid, didn't see eye to eye because he wanted the youngest in charge's girlfriend. And the YIC's girlfriend was very, it was very public knowledge that me and said female were a thing. Quarterback didn't like it. Could you imagine this? Imagine this happening. Imagine this happening in Tuscaloosa at the University of Alabama. You're putting in a play, yet your quarterback and tight end don't get along. So the tight end's number one option on the play, and the quarterback chooses not to throw him the ball out of spite. So because of that, eventually as the season goes on, me and quarterback obviously form a relationship because we're teammates. But the relationship wasn't as strong as he thought. He knew what I had going on at the attendance office. So all of a sudden, quarterback, after not throwing me the football during install, all of a sudden, quarterback wants to get a tardy excuse note. As a result of our relationship, I told his ass, hell no. And then eventually, I think, Conspiracy Linnell thinks, that quarterback was the whistleblower in my situation. The whistleblower in this situation was an Aspire employee alleging that Kawhi Leonard did none of the work that he agreed to do as a part of that $28 million deal. He did not, you know, go to any charity events. He did not participate in any promotional work for Aspire, yet he received $28 million. So now investigators are looking into a specific clause in Kawhi's endorsement with Aspire, basically saying those payments, those $28 million payments, would be voided if he ever left the Los Angeles Clippers. Doesn't that sound a little bit tricky? Obviously, as we're finding out now in real time, he is attempting to leave the Los Angeles Clippers to go to the Toronto Raptors. Both Toronto and LA agreeing on the terms of this deal that would send Kawhi back to Toronto. The problem is here, the NBA is yet to levy out a punishment. Like I said to start this show, the NBA is yet to levy out a punishment against the Clippers, putting this entire deal in limbo. ESPN NBA insider Shams Charania gave the latest on this situation late Friday evening.
1: Hey, now, I'm told that both the Raptors and the Clippers are confident and believe and expect that at the end of this investigation into potential salary cap circumvention to the Clippers and Kawhi Leonard, that this trade will go through. And both teams, there is a sense of

0: urgency from them on an investigation outcome that has continued on here for 10 months. From the players' union side, there's also a sense of urgency as well. And listen, the NBA, for its part, has made it clear that results from the law firm independently is still weeks away. And at the crux of this, the delay in a trade being completed is because the Raptors would assume the risk of any potential discipline to Kawhi Leonard. That does not mean that there will be discipline for Leonard, but if he is implicated in any way in this, you're looking at fine, suspension, you're looking at potential voiding of contract, and that would have a result to the potential trade value of Kawhi Leonard.
1: So that's where things currently stand when it comes to this blockbuster deal that really was going to shake up the landscape of the Eastern Conference, putting Kawhi back in Toronto. This is unlike anything I've ever seen in the NBA. This is scamming and scandals taken to a whole new level. Basically, Kawhi Leonard was being paid under the table by the LA Clippers, which is why the extension that he signed was not technically a max deal and gave the Los Angeles Clippers significant salary cap relief. And the ironic part is, despite that, they still couldn't put together a team that could compete within the upper echelon of the Western Conference. Imagine that. You're a stone-cold cheater, and you're still sorry. It's the craziest thing in the world to me. Craziest thing in the world to me. I don't know what the resolution is to this. I don't know if the trade ultimately goes through. If you're the Toronto Raptors, right? I know a lot of our listening audience is from north of the border. If you are the Toronto Raptors, in my opinion here, you do the deal regardless. You do the deal regardless. I don't believe that Adam Silver, even if it is found, you know, that Kawhi, you know, helped participate and willingly participated in circumventing the cap, even if he's found guilty of this, I think it falls more on the organization, talking about the LA Clippers, than it does the player. Which is why I think in this situation, Kawhi is going to be able to skate. Kawhi is going to be in a situation where, hey, maybe I get a fine. I don't know if some stiff suspension is coming towards Kawhi Leonard. As far as the Clippers, I mean, the collective bargaining agreement says that you can be fined, and this would be unprecedented, by the way, up to $7.5 million for salary cap circumvention. It's ironic that we're talking about this on the heels of Victor Wembanyama giving the Spurs a discount. For all of you WizKid basketball fans out there that think that the NBA salary cap doesn't matter, this is not the National Football League. You can't just screw with the numbers and do whatever the hell you want. What the past 72 hours have shown in this entire investigation, the salary cap is real in the NBA. And teams, especially with this introduction of the second apron, making it more difficult to team build from a financial standpoint, salary cap becomes even more important. I understand what the Clippers were trying to do. Hopefully, my aunt and uncle back in 2015 understood what I was trying to do at the attendance office. I was trying to get people on my team. You know what I'm saying? I was trying to recruit. And ultimately, it cost me the football, man. I still go back to, selfishly, my portion of this story and how I tied it all back to me at the end of the day, because that's what you do when you're a selfish, ridiculous radio host. For me not to get the football thrown to me, and I know this is 11 years later, I'm complaining about this. Could you imagine being in that position? You're on a terrible high school football team. You finally get some love on the offensive side of the football, and the damn quarterback, because of a 118-pound woman, the damn quarterback doesn't want to throw you the football. And then the coaches, those spineless bastards, did absolutely nothing about it. Kevin Bernat, damn you.

0: If you're listening out there, damn you twice. He's a cheater.
1: I'm just sound a little bitter over there, Liddell.
0: Well, yeah, I am bitter because who knows, man? What if I would have got the damn football? What if I would have got the damn football consistently? What if he would have actually threw it to me? Maybe I'm not sitting here right now at 8:16 a.m. Eastern time on July the 12th. Maybe I'm in Punta Cana with my NFL teammates.
1: I know that's right.
0: I have some pipe dreams about what my athletic career could have been. That's okay. If you're not dreaming, then what are you doing? You know what the Clippers said? If you're not scheming, then what are you doing? After they clearly have been trying to circumvent the NBA salary cap, we will see what type of punishment is levied down. We also got to wait to see whether or not this trade actually goes through. That's the part that I'm confident in. I do think Kawhi plays his basketball next year in Toronto. I do think he gets an extension. The question is, will he be subject to any sort of suspension? 310-840-4910 is the number here on Sunday Morning Sports with the youngest in charge, Lanelle Willingham, taking you coast to coast as we get you up to 11 a.m. Eastern time. Let's call out all the frauds across the country. The World Cup semifinals officially set. Do people care about this tournament now that Team USA is out? And did you care even while they were in? I'll speak for you, the fans, next.
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0: Sports presents Linnell Willingham.
1: All right. Things continue here on Westwood One Sports as we get you up to 11 a.m. Eastern Time, taking you coast to coast, give you the latest and greatest in the world of sports. You know, it just came across my timeline, something we got to. We spent a lot of time on yesterday. Either the punch or slap heard around the world. Still disappointed from a character standpoint. And one Bam Adebayo letting some words get him frustrated in a way that they simply shouldn't have. We talked about that a lot yesterday. If you missed yesterday's show, lucky for you, you can get the podcast, wherever you get your podcast, just search Westwood One Sports Night. The World Cup has been, let me tread very lightly with this. I was having some fun with it before we took the first time out, but the World Cup has been, first and foremost, and this is going to sound probably a little silly on my behalf, but I'm understanding where I'm going here. The World Cup to this point, and the World Cup since it's been here, I didn't see myself sitting down and watching as much soccer as your boy did. I'll be very real about it, right? I got a love-hate relationship with soccer. I once tried soccer. It was a spring sport. I got hit in the face with a baseball. That's why I got this amazing dimple that's helped me out throughout the course of my young adult life. So I tried to do soccer. Too much running for your boy. So I have a love-hate relationship with the sport itself. As far as the World Cup was concerned, in watching it, one, like I said, I watched way more soccer than I thought I would. And then two, I didn't realize, and maybe, you know, if you agree or disagree, let me know at 310-840-4910. To me, my biggest takeaway from this World Cup is not that, you know, soccer is great and some tremendous sport. Sorry, diehard soccer fans, it's not how I feel about your game. The clear and obvious takeaway, though, is just the way that this sport, the way that this tournament, and I don't want to say sport, I need to say tournament. The way that this tournament has brought folks together in every other aspect of life outside of the actual action on the pitch, I think is amazing. I gave a big shout out to the United States and us as a country for

round match at a bar. Excuse me, not their opening round match. Their Saturday match that they had a couple of weekends ago. Was able to watch that out at a bar. Seeing people rally together, seeing people on the same page, rooting for the same thing, is a really cool thing to see. But now that Team USA is out, realistically speaking, is there an interest level in from American citizens in this World Cup? 310-840-4910. And for a lot of people out there, there's going to be. I'll be honest. My interest level has died down a little bit, but when you look at who is remaining in the semifinals, you'll get Spain and France coming up on Tuesday, and then you'll get England and Argentina coming up on Wednesday. There's still some pretty significant star power left within this tournament. And I wonder, is that star power, for you as a soccer fan, if you consider yourself a soccer fan, is the star power enough to keep you locked in, or was rooting for red, white, and blue really all you cared about? 310-840-4910. Looking at the ticket prices, holy cow. I don't get it. I guess I learned this during COVID, and I've shared this story before. I guess COVID showed me just how important pro sports is to the economy of the United States. Because you notice, who was the first people back in office, right? We had our special caregivers. We had our police and fire and ambulance and hospitals, nurses and things of that nature. They went back to work. Some of them never left work. But then what was the first thing to come back? Sports and empty arenas, because those television contracts that help run this economy, right, must be, you know, upheld and upkept. So I know the importance of sports on the United States. Obviously, we all love it. I say all that to say this. The get-in price for France and Spain coming up on Tuesday at AT&T Stadium is $1,300, damn near $1,400. There is no damn way. I could be the richest man in America. You think I'm spending $1,400 to go to a sporting event? I don't even care. I was going to say to go to the Super Bowl or an NBA Finals game. I don't even think I'd spend that type of money for that. I was having this conversation locally at the tail end of last week. I am very unique when it comes to my sports fandom, specifically with the NFL. And maybe this is different. I've never been to a soccer game, so maybe I feel differently. And maybe this has to do with me not being able to afford to be able to go to sports games as often as I maybe have liked throughout the course of my childhood. I feel like the viewing experience for a sporting event is much better at home than it is in the arena for certain sports. Definitely feel that way about the National Football League, because I think with the NFL, and I feel like it would be like this with soccer too, not getting the assistance of the play-by-play and color announcers in terms of them filling in the blanks of what's going on, I think you miss that a lot. Now, with soccer, the action is nonstop, so I feel like you're really not missing much. You got to determine, was this a yellow card? Was this a red card? But you can look at the damn official on the field and see that. For football, when a penalty is called, right, unless you're watching the TV broadcast, you don't really know what the penalty is, unless you went to if you participated in Janice Forsity's sports and officiating class out of Bethany College like I did, you know that this means holding. You know that this means first down, etc. I just am fascinated at the interest level that folks have in the World Cup. Even still to this point, and I get it now that I've kind of been submerged in it, I feel like I'm a part of it now. The interest level in it is staggering. I wonder, and we've had this conversation throughout the course of, you know, this couple of weeks of the tournament's been going on here. What type of impact does it have on U.S. soccer as a whole moving forward? Because the one thing that we've tried to argue, and I've seen several people make this argument, thinking that, well, the World Cup and it being here, maybe it raises the interest level in soccer moving forward. I think with soccer in particular, and this is kind of going down
a rabbit hole here. Maybe this

0: is part of why some people don't play. It's not why I didn't play. I didn't play simply because I didn't want to run that damn much. But the youth soccer scene in the United States, and I feel like it's specific to each region, probably looks very different. And it should. It's like that for basketball. It's like that for football. Texas, Miami, known as like football hotbeds. For basketball, New York, California, known as basketball hotbeds, rather. For youth soccer, high school soccer, where are the hotbeds? See, what I have learned in having different conversations with people is that the youth soccer scene in the United States is a big, big reason why things are the way that they are right now in terms of soccer not being as big here compared to how big it is globally, internationally. And I think it's so unique. In AAU basketball, there's a culture that's kind of been established and set. And that culture, over the course of time, as we've gotten into this era of NIL and social media, the culture of AAU basketball has actually taken a turn for the worst. As far as it's more difficult for me to speak to the culture of youth soccer in the United States, because guess what? Newsflash, shocker, I am not a youth soccer player. The culture of youth soccer, though, in the United States, to me, feels like, and I'm just going back to my time in high school and in kids that made the choice to play soccer instead of football. I hate using the word niche because it feels like it's like disrespectful almost. In the United States, soccer is such a niche sport to where I don't know if they have or if it's a positive one. I don't know if there is a culture as far as youth soccer is concerned. And I don't know if the United States would have went on and advanced to the semifinals or advanced even to win the whole damn tournament. I still don't believe that that success for us as a country, while it would have had some sort of bearing, some sort of impact, I don't think it would have been as significant as some people are making it seem. And we go back to the last time the United States hosted the World Cup back in the mid-90s, hearing people talk about the impact that it had then on soccer in the United States. Looking ahead to where we are now, I think it's fascinating. There's no direct correlation here. And someone types in the YouTube chat, kind of what I was tap dancing around. There is a culture in youth sports. It's called rich versus poor. But here's the thing, though, and where I kind of push back at that. Because that culture, I think, exists in youth sports all across America. It's about money, right? Because you're not playing for free unless you're playing for free. You know what I'm saying? And that's where favoritism comes in, and here's how I can selfishly pull it back to myself. Like, clearly, I wasn't the favorite of my high school quarterback, which is why he didn't throw me the damn football when it was time for us to install 26 pop pass. I even remember the damn play call. 26 pop pass. You fake the 26 handoff, and you throw the damn pop pass to the damn tight end. Shawan. I just name dropped him. It's officially gotten real. Here on Westwood One Sports. I am interested in it, though, man. 310-840-4910 is the number. As we sit here, we've officially reached the Final Four of the World Cup. I know a lot of people were really following this thing and latching on due to their patriotism. For those of you that are like that, I want to hear from you. 310-840-4910. Soccer fans across the globe, we want to hear from you. Now that the United States is out, We're sitting here in the Final Four. There's plenty of star power. You'll get to see Mbappe. You'll get to see Messi. There's still great and tremendous star power left in this thing. What is your interest level currently in the World Cup? And then if the United States was to advance, and we're going to play hypothetical Harry here for a second. If the United States was to advance further than what they did, do you think it would have had a significant impact on the culture of youth soccer here in the United States? Loaded question for you. At 310-840-4910. We'll take your calls on that. Plus, we'll look at a very unique story in the world of Major League Baseball next here on Westwood One Sports.
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1: All righty, party continues as we get you up to 11 a.m. Eastern time here on Sunday Morning Sports with the youngest in charge, Linnell Willingham. Talk the text line wide open for you at 310-840-4910. Final four is set in the Men's World Cup. Action will resume on Tuesday, where Spain and France will lock horns for the right to play in the World Cup final coming up next Sunday. They will take on the winner of England and Argentina. Us being the host nation, talking about the United States, I feel like has brought a lot of attention, you know, to the soccer culture here in the United States. And the bottom line is, I don't know how strong the soccer culture is here in the United States. I don't know if it exists. I do know this. Soccer is one of the sports, like, I'm the bachelor of this network, being a 28-year-old single man. But one day I'll have children, right? If I'm lucky, right? One day I'll have children. And I know in today's day and age, one of the sports the kids, you know, try is baseball, football, soccer, basketball. Notice I didn't say hockey. For those of you that are pissy at me talking about the soccer culture of the country, don't get me talking about the hockey culture of the United States. You got to be an absolute lunatic to be an 8-year-old on skates trying to get your head busted open. I mean, it's nuts. And I give a lot of credit to hockey players. Tough as nails. I couldn't do it. I told you my story about my estranged date where I went drunk ice skating. Horrible idea. Horrible, horrible idea. Question is this, though, at 310-840-4910. If the United States, and I'm gonna ask you to play hypothetical Harry, Heather, whatever you are here for a second. If the United States would have advanced further in this World Cup, do you think it would have had any bearing on the soccer culture in the United States? And then looking at the youth soccer culture in the United States in particular, what is it that could be done to improve it? What could get folks giving a damn more about soccer? What could get folks more interested in the game here in the United States? 310-840-4910. For some people, that answer is going to be having soccer become more popular professionally here in the United States. The biggest reason that youth football and youth basketball is so big in the United States to me is because of the visibility. I mean, I guess that is the word I was looking for, the visibility of it, man. It's on TV. It's in front of your face. You can't miss it. Soccer's not in your face the way that football and basketball and even Major League Baseball is. 310-840-4910 is the number. Let's go to Dan in California wanting to check in. Dan, what's going on, man? Good morning.
2: Hey, you're giving me so many thoughts about this. I've been into the World Cup since 1998. You're too young to remember that. You can look it up. That's when France won. And a guy named Zinedine Zidane was the center up front, and he was fantastic, and he turned me on to the game. And I've been watching every World Cup ever since. And this one, I'm still into it, even though the U.S. is out and Mexico's out and everybody around here, a lot of Mexican-Americans here in Central California. So our rooting favorites are out, but I predicted early on that France and Argentina would be in the final again, and I was kind of hoping France would win, but I'm not sure they'll even get past Spain, because when I saw Spain play, they looked pretty awesome. So it's going to be a tough matchup for France there. I think Argentina will move on. It was kind of interesting.
1: So I'm gonna I

0: appreciate you. I have to interject because you totally dodged the question. And I guess I have to be more specific at 310-840-4910. If the United States would have advanced further in this tournament, what type of impact do you think it would have had on the soccer culture here in the United States? And then what do you think about the current youth and professional soccer culture here in the United States? How do we grow the game? How does it become more popular? Because I'll say this, right? I'm a follower. Kidding when I say that, right? But in a sports sense, I'll use this for an example, right? And I feel this way about the World Cup. You know why I wanted to watch? Not because I'm some super patriot, right? Not because I bleed red, white, and blue. But because the entire country was fixated on this tournament. That's what I mean in the world of, or through the lens of, I'm a follower, right? I want to be in on the action. I want to be, you know, watching and sharing this moment and experience with everybody, right? A lot of sports are like that for casual sports fans that don't watch football every Sunday. You know what they care about? The Super Bowl. Why? Because everyone's locked in. Everyone's watching. The same thing with the finals. Same thing with the World Series. For me, it was like this for the Stanley Cup Finals. Do you think I gave a rat's ass about Vegas in the Golden or in Carolina? No, didn't care at all. But when the entire country is fixated on one thing, you don't want to feel left out. I feel like that is how most folks across the country feel about this World Cup. But I do know, simply based on the star power that exists in the tournament, some people are going to be geeked up and eager to watch still because of that. But as far as the impact that the World Cup has had on us as a country being the host country, give me your thoughts at 310-840-4910. Let's go to Watson in Baltimore wanting to chime in. Watson, what's going on, man? Good morning.
1: It's Dr. Watson, sir.
0: Say that again.
1: Can you hear me? I said it's Dr. Watson. Can you hear me?
0: I hear you, Dr. Watson.
1: Okay. And so the answer to your question is a very great question that you asked in terms of, it was one thing specifically you said was, I think that everybody's looking at it the same way. And I can disagree with that because when I look at the World Cup with the USA team has ended, but the tournament itself continues to demonstrate a certain type of leadership that is most powerful as it pertains to what you get from it. And so some of the things that you get from it is it transcends culture. It transcends in terms of language. It unites people in terms of races and religion and the political differences around one common purpose, right? And that's leadership. And so you said, how do we impact, how do we make soccer huge in the United States? Well, we promote and we market football and basketball.
0: Right.
1: That's what we
0: put. Is there not enough room for soccer though?
1: It is enough room for it. It's the ability to be able to recruit and look for those type of things. People invest in what they like and what they want, right? But when we're talking about kids, we can promote and transcend children to believe and think that they can do anything in any sport and anything that they want to do, right? And so when we talk about sports in general, we're talking about leadership. What does it do? When you say, I looked at it because USA was in, and I think a lot of people look at it like, that's not how everybody looks at it, because even with United States not being a part of it, it's great that the United States was a part and they demonstrated resilience. They demonstrated and represented discipline. They demonstrated preparation. They just didn't win, and that's okay. Sports is not about just winning and losing. It's about being able to come together. We're talking about over 30-something countries coming together. And you said, is it important to still watch it? Absolutely. For children, absolutely. For youth, absolutely. You know why? Because it gives them the vision that I can become whoever I want to be.
0: I think that's a unique perspective, Dr. Watson. I'm going to let you go on that. I think the last part of what Dr. Watson said there was incredible. And the part that I guess I've missed here And I'm not. I mean, please chill with the doctor comments, guys. You all are wild.

0: No, the one thing that Dr. Watson kind of put under the microscope that we hadn't talked about much here is that idea of, I'm surprised, and I'm kind of going in circles here, but I'm surprised it's not more popular, because when you're looking at pro sports, right, if you're a child, right, what's more easy to resemble and replicate? Who looks more like the common man walking down the street? A soccer player or a football player or a basketball player? NFLers are walking around 6'4", 280 pounds. NBAers walking around 6'11". In terms of having that ideology of, hey, what they're doing, I can accomplish as well, I'm surprised soccer isn't more popular for that reason. When Mbappe's walking down the street, when Messi's walking down the street, if you were to see Messi, depending on what neighborhood you were in, I used to live in Gaithersburg, Maryland, one of the most, well, not one of the most, literally was voted in 2024 the most diverse city in the United States. A lot of black, white, Spanish, everybody. If you were in the area we used to call Little Mexico, out in Gaithersburg, and you saw Lionel Messi, he would blend right the hell in, because he's what, 5'8"? 185 pounds. He looks like a average Joe. I wonder how much that has to do with, you know, more kids not wanting to get into youth soccer. That idea of looking at somebody and thinking I can replicate what they do is fascinating. And in terms of football and basketball, it seems like it's way more unlikely. How likely is it for your kid to grow to 6'6" like a Rob Gronkowski? How likely is it for your kid to even grow? Say you're a big Jayden Daniels fan out in the DMV. How likely is it that your kid's going to grow to 6'4"? You know what I'm saying? So maybe if soccer was televised more, it'd be more popular here in the United States. I think it's a fascinating conversation that we will continue coming up on the other side of the break. 310-840-4910 is the number. Final Four is set in the Men's World Cup. Action gets back underway starting on Tuesday, France and Spain locking horns. Then on Wednesday, we'll get England and Argentina for the right to battle for the World Cup title. What type of influence is us being the host nation having on our youth soccer culture? That's next.
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1: 86 today, under clear skies. Clear skies again tonight. Lows dip down to about 64. 88 tomorrow, clear skies. Dry Tuesday and Wednesday, under clear skies, with highs in the low 90s.
0: Taking a look at the extended forecast,
1: 93 Thursday, 93 Friday, and 94 on Saturday. I'm staff meteorologist Derek Height. Currently, it's 63 degrees.
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4: 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Youngest in charge, Linnell Willingham, taking you up to 11 a.m. Eastern Time. 310-840-4910 is how you hit us up on the talk and text line. A lot more to get to, including the relationship that Major League Baseball currently has with the sports books. We'll get into that after Bryce Harper was bamboozled into doing something very weird, is what I will say. We'll give you the details on that coming up in about 15 minutes. Right now, I want to wrap up the rest of the calls that we have here on the impact of the World Cup on the youth soccer culture here in the United States, being the hosting country. Dr. Watson, and you all were making big funnies in the chat because Dr. Watson was adamant on being called Dr. Watson, not just Watson. But Dr. Watson, I thought, made a spectacular point in terms of one of the reasons why, you know, youth soccer isn't more prominent here in the United States, why the soccer culture, period, here in the United States isn't stronger. Where are the relatable role models? Right? And I got to do a better job of saying that. I'm surprised soccer isn't more popular in the United States based off of what Dr. Watson said. I thought it was an excellent point. And I'm putting my, you know, hopping in the space-time continuum here for a second and thinking, like, when I was a 8, 9, 10-year-old, right, I wanted to be like Sean Taylor. I wanted to be like Sean Taylor. And Sean Taylor was 6'5", 225 pounds,

0: white tape on his face mask, running around knocking people's head loose. I wanted to be like Sean Taylor. I also wanted to be like Randy Moss. When Randy Moss was on the Patriots in 2007, it was my favorite player in the league. He was an absolute dog, right? But Randy Moss is 6'4", runs a 4.3. Sean Taylor is 6'5", 225 pounds, and runs a 4.4. In terms of like being a kid and looking at somebody that I feel like I could grow into, those aren't the dudes. If we're being real, like if you know you're coming from two short ass parents, the idea of you turning into Randy Moss seems unfathomable. But I think what Dr. Watson was hitting on in terms of like soccer, the stars of the league are, and I'm struggling to find the right word here, the stars of the league are much more relatable, I would say, in terms of like physical size and stature. The idea of looking at Messi saying, hey, I could go do that because I'm only, you know, 5'6", 5'7". Imagine, right? And I'm trying to put myself back in my childhood shoes. I don't believe kids think that way, if I'm being honest, though. And I thought Dr. Watson brought up a good point. I just don't know if kids think that way, right? But then it goes back to like the Steph Curry effect. Think about Steph Curry's impact on the game of basketball. You can't go into a high school basketball gym or an AAU tournament gym and see kids warming up inside of the three-point line. Is it because Steph Curry is 6'3" and looks like us and isn't some towering 6'11", 7-foot giant like a Shaquille O'Neal? I think it's fascinating. But the bottom line is, though, no matter what other conspiracy theories we come up with, the bottom line is the youth soccer culture in the United States, the soccer culture period in the United States, is not that of the other sports, talking about football, basketball, baseball. We're leaving hockey out of the equation here for a second for the sake of conversation. But you get where I'm going. Why is it like that? And then if the United States would have advanced further in this tournament, what type of impact do you think it would have had on the soccer culture professionally and at the youth level here in the United States? 310-840-4910 is the number. While we're centered in on soccer with this conversation, I think it's a part of a bigger picture conversation here, specifically with youth sports in the United States. I saw someone type in the group chat, I almost said the youth chat, the YouTube chat. Someone typed in saying, yeah, you know, the youth sports culture in the United States is centered around money. And I'm fascinated to get you all's opinion on that because there are levels to this, is what I would say, right? I know several instances, because youth sports are expensive, especially like AAU basketball is super duper expensive. I know I was talking to a buddy of mine yesterday who's got a kid. I was talking about he was paying $350 a month during the three-month season, you know, for AAU basketball. And that's on top of hotel, gas, etc., right? But if you're really, really good, if you're really, really good, you get the youth sports paid for by your coaches, right? Like, I know a bunch of kids, my friends, that played for free because their parents could not afford it. I do think cost has a big impact on the current culture of youth sports in America, but there are other factors as well that are causing numbers to drop, that are causing the interest level to not be there. Enough of me yapping, though. I want to hear from you at 310-840-4910. Fascinating conversation. And honestly, as we're having it here, I wonder if it's one that we could get to the bottom of, if that makes sense. Like, is there a solution? Can we grow or will we grow the soccer culture here in the United States? I just don't see it happening. I just don't. Maybe I'm being pessimistic. 310-840-4910. Josh is in Fort Lauderdale wanting to chime in. Josh, good morning.
1: Yo, what's good, man? How you doing?
0: Good, bro. How you doing?
1: Good, good. I was going to say that

0: Dr. Watson guy was doing a little much. If it was me, I would have went with the Coming to America talking about Mr. Randy Watson. You know what I mean? How you gonna miss that? How you gonna miss that? Anyways, in all seriousness,
1: yeah.
0: For me, I think it's more of a culture thing when it comes to like soccer in this country, only because it's almost having to unlearn something, right? Where what we consider football is bang bang, you know, tackling, big plays, all these different things, whatever.
1: Sure.
0: And even to a point where, like, if you look at, you know, what we consider football as considered to where everybody else considers football, it's now you're going to look at it and be like, okay, this isn't football, or this isn't what I know to be football. So again, they're like, where's the big hits? Where's this, that, and the third? So now it's almost like a turnoff. And to be honest, soccer isn't always an easy watch. You know what I mean? Like,
1: it's not. There's not a lot of scoring. It's slow in pace at times. I think that's a hell of a point you just made. I appreciate the call. That's why we take your calls, man. We have the best listening audience in the country as far as national sports talk radio. That's the other piece of it that we hadn't really hit on. Calling a spade, right? It's why we love Mbappe. It's why we love, you know, Messi. Is why we love Ronaldo. They put the ball in the net, baby. That's what we care about. That's the sexy part. That's the glamorous part of soccer. And if you're watching and it's your first time and it's 0-0 going into extra time, you know, like, how does that get you? Basketball, there's dunks. There's highlight plays making people fall. So my cousin actually, I have a group chat with my cousin and my brother, and my cousin sent this creator on Instagram was saying, you know, he was advocating for soccer in America, which is kind of where I got the inspiration for this topic here this morning. He was talking about, you know, the lack of interest in soccer in America, and he was saying, man, soccer is just basketball with your feet. And he's going through and looking at what a crossover is, doing it with your feet. There are so many similarities to the game, and you can do that with a lot of different sports. But for whatever reason, soccer pales in comparison in terms of the popularity level. Is it because we don't have an American star? What does that have a lot to do with it here? The lack of American star power when it comes to, you know, Major League Soccer, when it comes to soccer leagues across the world. Feels like all the best players aren't American. Ironically enough, that's the current state of the NBA, huh? The top five players in the sport are not American. Yet, the interest level, very much there. 310-840-4910 is the number. Let's go to Dave in Sacramento who wants to chime in. Dave, good morning.
2: Good morning, sir. I think you're right at the cusp of this thing with the U.S. And I heard on another talk radio show that if you have a kid, and I don't know if every area is like this, but Northern California, more kids play youth soccer than youth football, like Pop Warner. You know?
1: In Northern California?
2: I had sons who did both, yeah. Yeah, Northern California. But in the Central Valley, that is.
1: Do you think this is, you're thinking this is something that's like geographical?
2: No, I think it's something that's economical because travel ball is like $7,000 a year. And if you want your kid to get really great, he's got to do travel ball.
1: Right.
2: And you look at these dinky countries like Norway and Belgium making the Elite Eight. They got, a population of 4 million people. We got 330 million. We got a lot of great athletes here. It's because they start paying these kids from when they're young to go to training schools. They pay for all their soccer privileges and travel expense and clubs and everything. And we don't do that. So we need an organization that will promote soccer in the United States. And then we'll grow our own stars.
1: I appreciate the call. My thing is this, and where I push back kind of on Dave. You can't move to a city in this country and then not have a youth soccer league. So the leagues are there. People are playing. I do think there's

0: a conversation to be had in terms of price. And I know California in particular, youth soccer a lot more prevalent out there. Why is that though? Like, that's the thing that I'm kind of trying to get to the bottom of here, and we probably will never get to the bottom of it. But like, it's fascinating to me because I think it's, when you look at the youth level of soccer, right? I think they're neck and neck with football, basketball, baseball. I think when you reach middle school and the skill level raises and you've got to invest more money into the kid being good, maybe that's when the drop-off happens. But to be fair, I feel like you can say the same thing about basketball. You can say the same thing about football. If you don't play AAU basketball, which is expensive as hell, odds are you're not going pro. You know what I'm saying? Hell, you may not even make it to college. You have to get, and what AAU basketball does, it's not some secret cult, guys. Some people out there are probably thinking, well, what does travel ball do? The exposure that you get from travel ball is what's special about it, is what's important about it, right? The competition level obviously ratchets up a little bit because you're playing against the best of the best. This isn't youth league where everybody's got to pay or play, rather. I think it's just a fascinating conversation. And I feel like money probably at the root of any issue that we have here in the United States when it comes to the landscape of youth sports. 310-840-4910 is the number. Coming up in about 8 minutes, I want to get to this very strange story out of Major League Baseball. We're going to put the relationship that Major League Baseball has with the sports books under the microscope after Bryce Harper was, in my opinion, bamboozled into making this very strange video. We'll run through a couple of more calls before we get to Bryce Harper. Let's get to Aaron in Michigan wanting to chime in. Aaron, what's going on, man? Good morning. Let's get to Rob in Connecticut. What's up, Rob?
1: Linnell, what's going on, my friend?
0: What's going on, buddy? How are you, man?
1: Hey, I'm doing well. Listen, you know, I just got to bounce something off you. Yesterday, I was listening to you. Little Birdie told me that Will Smith called Aaron Donald, and he said, how are you going to allow him to talk about your wife like that? So don't be surprised.
0: Aaron Donald may be trying to slap the hell out of me, huh, Rob?
1: you're darn right. You're darn right. But I thought that was pretty funny. Anyway, you always keep it real. Listen, the whole soccer thing, you know, I think what it is, listen, there's only two players that I can think of that were stars, and that's Landon Donovan and Alexi Lawless, right?
0: Mm-hmm.
1: So the youth looked up to him, but if the USA team had gone to the final, I think it would have definitely impacted USA soccer a little bit more, but not much. But as a kid growing up, we always say to ourselves, I want to be a football player. They're going to go towards the money. You're not going to make money in soccer because soccer is not as popular in this country as it is even in the European.
0: I'll say this. I wonder what type of NIL deals are given out in college soccer. Or do they exist? You know?
1: Exactly.
0: I think there's a point with that, yeah. The money's not there.
1: And role models. Role models are definitely the thing. You know, who can I look at? I want to be like, and I mean, look, I want to be like Ronaldo. I want to be like, you know, Messi or, you know, Beckman. Right. You know, I mean, they're legends. We don't really have a legend in USA soccer. And it's just never been that popular in this country. Look at rugby, for crying out loud. I mean, it's something that we can argue about, but I definitely feel that if USA soccer had...
0: That is where I will agree to disagree, Rob, but I appreciate the call, brother. We gotta get to some others here. I do want to get to the Bryce Harper Major League Baseball situation as well, because I think there's a bigger picture conversation with that. But this is... Just to see how many calls we have on this, I think kind of shows that maybe the appetite is there, or you all are just super nerdy sports conspiracy theorists and are trying to figure out, just like I am, why soccer is not more prevalent, not more prominent in the United States. 310-840-4910 is the number.

0: Major League Baseball and the sports books out there across the country have a pretty unique relationship, one that the Players Association is trying to tweak. We'll give you the details on that next.
1: We know you're chosen for some football just like we are. NFL training camps begin opening in 10 days. And yes, we're counting. You're home for the NFL. Westwood One Sports.
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1: Let's continue, shall we, here on Sunday Morning Sports with the youngest in charge, Linnell Willingham, getting you up to 11 a.m. Eastern Time. Bunch of good conversation on the phones surrounding the culture of soccer in the United States. World Cup continues early this week, starting on Tuesday, the Final Four. France and Spain going to lock horns. They will take on the winner of England and Argentina coming up 1 week from today. I say it all the time, and it's normally something that I get a little bit more hot under the collar about during the summer months, because that's the time to, you know, air your grievances when it comes to the world of sports, right? I have long felt, and I don't say this because I'm like hoping for it. I don't say this because it's what I want to happen. I have long felt, though, that sports gambling at some point is going to ruin the integrity of pro sports and of collegiate sports. I see it happening. I think the relationship between the pro sports leagues and these sports books are too friendly, too close. And I get it, right? They bring in a lot of revenue for the National Football League, for Major League Baseball, for the NBA, hockey, etc. Bring in a lot of cash. There's a story out right now in frontofficesports.com, by frontofficesports.com. It's in the Inquirer as well. A story involving Philadelphia Phillies star Bryce Harper. And the Inquirer revealed that this 21-second personalized Thanksgiving video from Harper that was recorded back in 2024, this was sent to a FanDuel VIP customer, Terry Thompson. Terry Thompson is an idiot, if being honest here. Thompson had wagered $18.5 million on the platform, losing roughly $2 million amid a severe gambling addiction. There is a lawsuit out right now filed by the Public Health Advocacy Institute that's along with other major sports books are intentionally being, you know, predatory with this VIP treatment, basically saying that these sports books, duh, are going to incentivize people to continue to keep losing and to keep playing despite whatever amounts of coin ultimately, you know, gets flushed down the drain. Here is the personalized video message from one Bryce Harper.
2: Hey, Terry, what's up, brother? Hey, man, your host Brittany from FanDuel wanted to make sure your Thanksgiving was extra special. So I just wanted to hop on here and wish you and your family a wonderful Thanksgiving. Tell I said hello. I appreciate all the support through the years, and I just hope you have a great day. Enjoy it, and we'll see you soon. Bye.
1: So this video was sent to Terry Thompson because he had lost so much damn money. What this lawsuit is alleging, and I think it's a fascinating conversation here, is the behavior by the sportsbook predatory. The fact that they're encouraging you to continue to keep playing, doing things, incentivizing you to continue to keep playing. I'll be honest, man. Once I'm $2 million in the hole, there's no video message from Bryce Harper that

people in our families that have, you know, suffered from addiction at some point in time. I don't know where I'm at, right? Like, when we were having the Brendan Sorsby conversation a couple of weeks ago, I feel like addiction is addiction, right? Addiction is a chemical imbalance within the brain, whether it's due to drugs, whether it's due to sex, alcohol, sports gambling. Addiction is addiction. For me, though, I have a little less empathy with the sports gambling addiction. But I will say this, right? In fairness, and I'm going to be very blunt and transparent with this thing, when the word predatory is used, right, and this lawsuit is alleging predatory behavior, when you compare it to like the other addictions out there in the world, imagine you're, you know, addicted to, for lack of a better phrase, crack cocaine, and then when you run out of your fix, there's somebody at your door, the head of the crack commission, at your front door saying, hey, here, pal, here's more. You know, so like, I get where somebody can see the behavior as predatory. But I think the bigger issue with this is the relationship that Major League Baseball in particular has with the sports books. So Bryce Harper was not aware that this video was going out to, you know, who it went out to, right? Harper offers personal video shout outs on Cameo starting at a whopping $899. You cash cow, you greedy pig, first and foremost, to sell a video of yourself, a personalized message, to sell it for $899. That is predatory behavior, if we're being frank, right? Who the hell is, who gives a rat's ass about Bryce Harper that much to where you'd pay $899 for a 21-second video? It's ludicrous. But that to me, that to me is the ridiculous part about all of this, to me, is the relationship that exists between, and I'm not just getting on Major League Baseball, it's every sports league out there, but we're talking about Major League Baseball right now in particular. The relationship that Major League Baseball has with these sports books, it's getting to the point where this new collective bargaining agreement that's being negotiated, sports gambling has come up in it because of the relationship between Major League Baseball and these sports books. Not in any sort of like cheating way either, but we know, go look at the situation with the Cleveland Guardians, right? Clearly, there have been Major League Baseball pops already for kind of manipulating the system in terms of sports gambling. What's being argued now in this latest collective bargaining agreement, what is being pushed for, and I believe it's being pushed for by the Major League Baseball Players Association, and this is where the kind of the big picture question comes in for me. According to Jeff Passan of ESPN, one of the big negotiating points in this new collective bargaining agreement is going to be whether or not prop bets are allowed in Major League Baseball. I will say this as a disclaimer, and if you're a casual baseball fan out there, I don't mean to offend you. Here's the reality, Major League Baseball, a league that I currently think is kind of at a crossroads. You take away player props from Major League Baseball. If you take away fans' ability to bet on player props in Major League Baseball, I guarantee you will witness in real time the major decline in popularity of Major League Baseball. You know how many of my boys that have never watched baseball before in their life now tune in because of the ability to bet on player props? There is a market out there, and if you're an avid sports gambler, you pick up what I'm putting down there. There are so many people, more than any other sport, I feel like, there are more people out there that watch the game simply because they've got a player prop in. And you can say that about basketball, you can say that about football, but when it comes to the NBA and in the National Football League's popularity, it was already there prior to the explosion of sports gambling. I would love to run the numbers on the impact that sports gambling has had on the popularity of Major League Baseball.

0: think it's almost league suicide if in this new collective bargaining agreement they agree to strip the ability of fans to bet on player props. I guarantee you fans will stop watching. That is what I want to open up the phones on at 310-840-4910. If in this new collective bargaining agreement, Major League Baseball and the Players Association, if they agree to remove player props and don't allow you as fans to bet on it, do you see it having a significant impact on the popularity of the sport? 310-840-4910 is the number. Here's the reason they're trying to eliminate the props. One, the situation that happened in Cleveland with the Guardians is very difficult to police in terms of insider trading. And then the other piece is this. The threatening messages that are being sent from fans to players, and I don't know how much this happens in Major League Baseball. I know it's a big thing in basketball because a lot of the players post their DMs whenever they don't hit their player prop. People in their messages, in their DMs, talking absolutely crazy. I think it's fascinating here. Is it something, one, do you think it's something that Major League Baseball and the Players Association is actually going to agree upon? And then two, if they do agree to eliminate player props, what impact do you think it has on the popularity of Major League Baseball? I feel like, and this is the part where we hope to go viral on social media, right? Because I feel like I'm the only one in the country that feels this way. I feel like I'm the only one in the country that feels this way. For Major League Baseball, a sport that right now is very much at a crossroads, if they eliminate the ability of fans to bet on player props, it will be the beginning of the end of Major League Baseball being one of the most popular sports in the United States. 310-840-4910 is the number. Matt is in Boston wanting to chime in. Matt, good morning to you, pal. What you got, man?
1: Bill, what up, man? So I do agree, you know, sports betting is kind of getting out of hand. But also, I feel like people that gamble need to take, you know, some blame, right? Because, you know, they're not putting a gun to your head and saying, hey, place this bet.
0: Well, exactly.
1: You know, you need to take accountability, not like you personally, but you, the better, mm-hmm. need to take accountability for your actions. Like, you know, if you know that you are about to place this $1 million bet and it's going to take away your house and, you know, ruin your family, maybe don't do that and go get some help. Like, yeah, gambling is addictive. I stopped gambling because I was betting crazy. Not to the point where I'm going to bankrupt myself, but I could see where it was going. So I stopped gambling. But I agree, man. It is predatory. They prey on people. And they sucker you in with these bets, like, hey, if you do this and this, we'll give you this much.
0: So you think behavior, and I guess we can add that layer to this question as well, you believe the behavior of some of these sports books are predatory?
1: Yeah, definitely. Because they give you, like, stupid odds for things that will astronomically probably never happen. Like, I think it was a couple weeks ago, where in baseball, there was like 10 players who hit a home run in different games,
0: mm-hmm.
1: and they had a prop bet for that. But like, no one bet on it. And if you bet,
0: because who the hell would bet that, right?
1: Yeah, you know, you would have won like $800,000. You know, it's the bets that they put out entice you, and like, you know, it's basically honeypotting. They're honeypotting you to make these bets.
0: Yeah. It's a crazy thing, man. I appreciate the call. Back to the predatory behavior for a second, because that's where this conversation kind of emanated from as we let you hear the Bryce Harper personalized message. I would agree, and I kind of want your opinion on this as well. Do you think the behavior of some of these sports books is predatory? So Pine Needle types in the chat and gives an example. This is from this story in particular with the guy that we're currently referencing, and I want to pull up his name once more so I don't just say that guy. Terry Thompson is the guy. He's bet, as we told you, over 18.

0: $16.5 million on the app. At first and foremost, right? Once you have bet that much on a damn sports book, on a sports gambling app, at that point, you damn near a stockholder in the company. You know what I'm saying? You putting that type of cheese towards FanDuel or whatever respective sports book you're using, like, that to me is nuts. The idea, though, of in this particular situation, this fan was given basically all types of perks to get him to continue to keep wagering and to keep wagering and to keep wagering. This is where I think the sports gambling addiction may be a lot more difficult to get over than people actually assume. I used the terrible example of crack earlier. I'll use alcohol. Say you're addicted to alcohol and you go cold turkey trying to stop yourself from drinking. You know what you do? You don't hang out with that group of friends who like to go out to the bar every weekend. You don't continuously put it in front of your face. If you choose to boycott your friend group, though, that doesn't drink, you know what's not going to happen? The head of Anheuser-Busch isn't going to be at your doorstep with a free 30-pack saying, please keep drinking. Please keep drinking. Which is why I think this lawsuit, while I agree you've got to have thick skin and it's on the better at the end of the day, the behavior, I don't know if you can deny it at this point, is borderline predatory. 310-840-4910 is the number. Major League Baseball and the Players Association currently at an impasse when it comes to a new collective bargaining agreement. One of the big talking points in this new CBA is whether or not fans will be allowed to continue to bet on player props. If it is outlawed and fans are not able to bet on player props, what sort of impact do you see it having on the popularity of Major League Baseball? And then is the behavior of sportsbooks out there predatory when talking about the example that we're referencing here? 310-840-4910 is the number. We'll advance this conversation, plus take some more of your calls next here on Westwood One Sports.
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2: 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This is Westwood One Sports.
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310-840-4910 is the number here on Westwood One Sports. Youngest in charge, Lenoe Willingham, getting you up to 11 a.m. Eastern time. We'll get back into the association coming up in about 15 minutes as Ja Morant made his first comments as a member of the Portland Trailblazers. We'll get back to the NBA coming up here momentarily. Right now, though, taking your calls at 310-840-4910. Pretty unique situation going on right now in Major League Baseball. This story coming by way of the Philadelphia Inquirer. If you're just joining us, we'll let you hear the personalized message here again. But basically, Bryce Harper in November of 24 recorded a 21-second personalized Thanksgiving video to a VIP customer at a particular sports book. That person, and I think, by the way, like, I think being in the VIP is great. I told you all during the week that I'd never, ever go to the club again, right? Being in sections is just not my thing. But, like, being VIP of anything is normally very, very good. You know what you probably don't want to be? A VIP member of a damn sports book. The only reason this guy is a VIP member is because he has wagered $18.5 million with the app, losing $2 million. He's bet his mortgage. He's bet all types of different things. His marriage is going to ruins as a result of this thing. So there's now a lawsuit being filed.

0: filed by the Public Health Advocacy Institute. And this lawsuit is alleging that sportsbooks are intentionally using predatory behavior like VIP treatment, luxury perks, Super Bowl tickets, personalized athlete messages to keep losing bettors engaged. Do you think that this VIP treatment is predatory behavior? And then two, when it comes to Major League Baseball and their relationship with sports books out there, right? One thing that's a big holdup in this new collective bargaining agreement is the Players Association, and I believe they're in unison with this. The Players Association has thrown out the idea of eliminating fans' ability to bet on props. If that ultimately comes to fruition and player props are illegal from now on, and you're no longer able to bet on them, what sort of impact do you think that ultimately has on the popularity of Major League Baseball? I believe it will mark the beginning of the end in terms of Major League Baseball being a part of the Big Four. What's the Big Four? NHL, MLB, NFL, NBA. 310-840-4910 is the number. Hayes is in Chicago wanting to check in. Hayes, what's going on, man?
1: Hey, what's going on, Lamel? How's your day going?
0: Going swell, brother. Going swell.
1: Hey, first-time caller. I was just calling to say, well, I'm 13 years old and a kid, and I don't bet myself. I've seen my family members.
0: Well, I hope you're not betting. Jeez.
1: Yeah. I've seen my family members. They've been in my friend's parents, and even my dad sometimes, betting on player props, betting on the MLB itself. Mm-hmm. And I feel like, yes, if they outlaw the player props, then absolutely the popularity would go down, not just in my family or my city itself, but the entire country. And I feel like also, yeah, baseball is becoming predatory because they've been, every time someone bets, they say, oh, I'll have this. They say, to just keep on
0: profit boosts and things of that nature. I think you're on point, brother. Do you want to divulge your age to the entire country because you're wise for your youth, pal?
1: Thank you.
0: I think he said he was 13. I appreciate the call. Probably one of our best callers of the morning, coming from a 13-year-old. That's what you get here on Westwood One Sports, baby. It is the people show. All voices welcome. Let's get it rocking. 310-840-4910. Rob is in Clearwater wanting to check in. Rob, what's going on, man?
2: Lindell, you're the man.
0: I got to correct you quickly. And it makes me cringe to do this. I have anxiety in the bottom of my stomach. I feel like I'm on a roller coaster. Linnell, say it with me. Linnell. No, we're going to stop. You're going to say it with me, brother. Linnell. With
2: hey,
0: an L.
2: Linnell. That 13-year-old kid.
0: My man. I appreciate you.
2: The 13-year-old kid, Linnell, is the best caller of the year, not the best caller of the day.
0: You know, I thought he was about to out his father for a second. He said, yeah, even my dad sports gambles too much.
2: The kid is a 13-year-old kid with a 30-year-old mature adult mind. Sure. Anyway, everyone know, I've been betting games for 50 years, 5-0. I've been betting games since the 70s.
0: Okay.
2: And, you know, it's a crime that they don't care about 16, 17-year-old sophomores and juniors in high school that all have the thing on their phone and can all bet games, and they're too young.
0: You have to be a certain age now. You got to be a certain age now to be able to gamble. Is it 18 or 21? It depends on the sports book.
2: Linnell, they figure out how to get around all these things.
0: Oh, of course. If you don't think my 18-year-old ass was betting when I was in West Virginia, because when I was in college, right, you know, the state of West Virginia was one of the first states to legalize sports gambling. So I was illegally betting early on, too.
2: That's what I mean. Linnell, 50 years ago, we used to have to take a junk. We used to have to take a junket to New Jersey, Atlantic City, or a junket to Vegas to be able to bet games. And we're now, the way they've ruined it now, I said to my wife a couple of years ago, the tragedy is that 18 and 19-year-olds, they're just going to not have any idea, can ruin your life. They're not old enough. And the sports books and major

0: League Baseball has zero interest in the young people.
1: Yeah. I think it's a hell of a call. He's been betting for 50 years, man. You want to talk about a real, and when I use the word sicko, know that I'm using it in an endearing way. That's the real sickos out there, man. If you were betting before sports gambling was legal, I got a whole lot of respect for you, man. 310-840-4910 is the number. To put a bow on the conversation, do I think the behavior of the sports books are predatory? I think after further review, yes. Do I think they're totally to blame? No. No, I don't. Bottom line is, though, bigger picture, when looking at the future of prop bets in the world of Major League Baseball, Rob Manfred, you're a smart cookie, pal. I know a lot of people don't feel that way, but I do. If they outlaw prop bets, remember, you heard it here first. If they outlaw prop bets, it will be the beginning of the end in terms of the popularity of Major League Baseball. Ironically enough, this is the conversation that we're having about Major League Baseball as we sit here getting geared up for the All-Star break. 310-840-4910 is the number. Hot doggy, once again, we have made it to the final hour of power here on a Sports Sunday with the youngest in Charles and O. Willingham. Getting you up to 11 a.m. Eastern time. A lot more to get to here in this final hour, including this. We got the first chapter in the story of redemption yesterday. I'll give you the details on that next. This is Westwood One Sports.
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0: Here's a look at your forecast. Ample sunshine expected today, with daytime highs approaching 86. Clear skies tonight, lows around 64. Highs level off around 88 tomorrow. Sunny skies and dry Tuesday and Wednesday, with highs in the low 90s. Looking further out, 93 Thursday, 94 Friday, and 94 on Saturday. I'm staff meteorologist Derek Height. Currently, it's 71 degrees.
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3: All right. One final hour. And can't you tell how sad I sound? Seriously. 1 hour left to go on the show before we put a bow on this bad boy. We appreciate you being here, however you choose to do so. 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Just search Westwood One Sports Night. We got a lot more to get to, including getting back into the NBA. But before we do that, I want to run through a couple of these calls. If you're just now joining us, a pretty unique situation going on in the landscape of Major League Baseball. There is a lawsuit being filed by the Public Health Advocacy Institute. And this suit is alleging that a bunch of major sportsbook platforms are intentionally using predatory VIP treatment to entice sports bettors to continue to bet. The popular person in this case is Terry Thompson, who's wagered over $18.5 million on the platform and has lost roughly $2 million and is, you know, in the midst of a severe gambling addiction. But a certain sports book, to entice him to continue to keep gambling, has given him Super Bowl tickets. They've given him luxury perks and personalized athlete messages. This latest one comes from Phillies star Bryce Harper, who had no clue that this 21-second video that he recorded was even going to a sports gambling addict. It's a unique situation. I want your calls on, do you think the behavior from the sports books is predatory? And then two, something else that's kind of come up here recently in this CBA negotiation between the Players Association and MLB is both parties are interested in getting rid of player props in Major League Baseball. If that was to happen, if player props were to be outlawed and fans were

0: no longer allowed to bet on it, I think it would kill the popularity of Major League Baseball and signal the beginning of the end in terms of Major League Baseball being one of the major four sports across the country. I know that was a loaded question. How do you think no player props would impact the popularity of the sport? And then do you think the behavior of some of these sports books is predatory? Let's go to Bert in Baltimore wanting to chime in. Bert, what's going on, man?
1: To use one of your phrases, you bet your you know what, it's predatory. Are you kidding me? It's the same reason your local neighborhood drug dealer is giving out testers, and it ain't because he wants everybody to try something for free because he's a nice guy.
0: That's real.
1: Fascinating. Hey, fascinating conversation, man. No wonder your phones are blowing up this morning. I had the time to look up a couple things. I saw that if props were eliminated, sports books, some estimate, could lose as much as 30 to 50% of the revenue they are getting from baseball.
0: Whew.
1: But they're projecting that because baseball's been around so long, MLB would only lose 1 to 3% of its revenue, which is probably why they're on board with it. And then finally, I think baseball's going to kill itself with or without player props because they're going to go on strike for a year or two.
0: Yep. You know, I've been calling it and screaming it from the mountaintops, Bert. We'll see if it actually happens, man. I appreciate you chiming in. 310-840-4910 is the number. Todd is in Clearwater wanting to check in. Todd, good morning.
2: What's going on, guys? How's everything going?
0: Going swell, man. What do you think?
2: No, honestly, listen, like the last guy, he literally beat me to it. I'm saying legal drug dealers, listen, at the end of the day, that was their best customer. You think they weren't going to do what they had to do to keep him going, whether it was right, wrong, or indifferent? Now, at the end of the day, I think this gentleman has to look himself in the mirror because I think everybody's different, right? Think about this. I was explaining this to somebody right before I got on. We incentivize violence in football, right? For what? A greater good, for production,
0: right,
2: for infrastructure, and all these different things, right? Now, certain individuals will take that same violence that you've now taught them, and let's say they'll get into a bar fight, or you have an Aaron Hernandez where he's doing crazy things, but that's not every player. You have to look yourself in the mirror at the end of the day and take responsibility.
0: That's
2: now,
0: a sports gamble.
2: And
0: yep.
2: It goes both. And even going back to the Aaron Hernandez thing, did the Patriots not sit there and give him all these extra drugs and all these extra stuff just to keep him going and do whatever they – and it happens all the time where they enable player behavior when they know they do something wrong, and instead of either punishing them or coming down on them, they try to make it go away, again, for the greater good. You know what I mean? So it goes
0: for
2: both
0: sure.
2: ways, I would say.
0: For sure. I appreciate the call, my man. I hope you enjoy the rest of your weekend. 310-840-4910 is the number. So the numbers that Bert provided, I thought was fascinating. So he brought up, like, if the NFL got rid of player props, I think people would still watch. See, Bert was referencing the revenue. So the NFL wouldn't be impacted by it. No, I don't believe so. I think they have too much of a stranglehold on the market for anything to get in between their viewership. I think the NBA is the same way. For Major League Baseball, to me it's fascinating because I guess I understand how niche of a sport MLB is. And when I say niche, I'm not trying to be disrespectful, obviously, but like if you're a Major League Baseball fan, there's 162? But them bad boys, you're watching every game, right? Regionally. But you're only watching your team. You know what I'm saying? I feel like if you're a baseball fan out there, most of the time you're watching your team. You're not watching other teams play because if you miss a game, you miss a lot. I say all that to say, like, their audience is already built in, right? But the added audience that I know they got, the added TV viewership, the added ratings that they're getting, whether it's from streaming numbers, cable, whatever. So many of my friends bet on Major League Baseball and are now tuning into Major League Baseball broadcasts to follow their player props. And if it wasn't for those player props, they wouldn't be watching at all. You know how many people are like that across the country? I know

0: numbers that Burt gave us. But to me, man, if they outlawed player props, the consequences would be unbearable, I feel like, for the sport. 310-840-4910 is the number. Peter is in Illinois wanting to check in. Peter, what's going on, man? Good morning.
1: Not much, boss. Hey, so I want to echo pretty much what everybody else is saying.
0: Mm-hmm.
1: Absolutely predatory on the sportsbooks part, you know, especially during football season. You know, they're giving out all this free stuff at the start of the season. Oh, you put $10 in, we're going to give you, you know, $100, $200, $250 in free money to throw around. So, absolutely, they're trying to sucker you in, 100%. They do that with every sport.
0: Right.
1: But as far as the popularity decreasing, mm-hmm. I agree to an extent. Yeah, if you eliminate player props, it's going to pull people away because, you know, they can't put their money into it, they can't be responsible mm-hmm. and say enough's enough. But there are still a massive amount of people that get drawn to players specifically. Shohei Ohtani sure. comes to mind. You know, mm-hmm. this guy, he's exploded in the last couple of years, and everybody has turned their attention towards him, towards L.A. You know, there's going to be standout players in every team that people are going to tune in to check out. And, you know, you don't necessarily need to be betting on somebody just to be enjoying sure. checking out a player. So, again, it goes back to, you know, self-control of the bettors, but absolutely the sports books are definitely responsible for part of that. So
0: it is a fascinating conversation. I appreciate you chiming in, man. I hope to hear from you soon, buddy. 310-840-4910 is the number. It's natural that we advance the conversation forward and begin thinking about the inevitable for Major League Baseball. I think it's on the horizon. I know a lot of my colleagues don't. I know a certain Baltimore Orioles fan doesn't think it's going to happen. But I feel as if we are headed towards a work stoppage in the world of Major League Baseball. I think it's coming. I think it's inevitable. This is so hilarious, Thrill. I'm looking at you on the teams, and I'm seeing what's on the big four-letter network right now. And we must know ball if we know how to keep the conversation moving. They're talking about a certain troubled point guard. We're about to start talking about a certain troubled point guard. You're a baseball fan, though, Will Dalton. And look, you're anybody out there that's like a real diehard baseball fan, you're a special individual, and you have hella patience. Do you sports bet on baseball?
2: I do. I mean, I love taking the over on strikeouts,
0: mm-hmm.
2: prop betting. You know, for guys that I follow throughout the league, whether I'm a Yankee fan, whether it's like mm-hmm. our main guys, whether it's Paul Skenes, Chase Burns in Cincinnati. Like, there's certain guys where you take their over, there's a good chance you're gonna cash out, make some money, and that, to your point, that brings a lot of interest from casuals, people that don't even. Much, but like, hey, like these experts are saying this pitcher is like automatic with these right. strikeouts. Let's get in on it.
0: You're gonna bet it.
2: And if you kill that, I don't like that. That I don't like that for the sport at all. And I love
0: can't
2: baseball.
0: Believe I can't believe I guess the bigger surprise for me is that it's such a talking point in their CBA negotiations. Like, it feels like there are way more pressing issues facing the world of Major League Baseball than player props. I think it's only a benefit to the league. But from their perspective, I know they're going back to the situation with the Guardians. And I know that unprecedented situation and pitch tipping and things of that nature like that. Anytime there is concern about the integrity of the game being compromised, you got to leave no stone unturned in terms of getting to the bottom of it. So, like, if that's their primary reason for it, is they're worried about their own players, you know, participating in insider trading? I think it's a damn good reason. It just comes with a significant consequence, as we've been referencing. That consequence, I believe, is going to be a major, major drop and dip in the popularity of the sport overall. 310-840-4910, if you got any more calls on Major League Baseball and their relationship with sportsbooks out there across the country. I want to get into a story that, honestly, makes me feel good.

0: a story that, or in a young man that I'm personally rooting for. New Blazers guard Ja Morant is someone that I think has the opportunity this year to really change the narrative and rewrite the story on his career. And if we're being honest and transparent, right, when we talk about Ja Morant, most people view Ja Morant currently as like this bad apple. I'll even take it a step further. They view him in some necks of the wood as like a clown, immature, cancer to a locker room, etc. My question when it comes to the detractors with Ja Morant, at what point do you live and let live? At what point does his reputation change? What has to happen for the public perception around Ja Morant to change? He, ironically enough, is asking the same question. He spoke to the Portland media for the first time yesterday and had this to say about his perception and how he's perceived.
1: I mean, obviously, I've done, you know, what I've done in the past, but it's been addressed and handled already. So I don't see why, you know, years later, that's still the topic when nothing happened since, you know? And I feel like if I was that guy, y'all wouldn't be talking to me now.
0: I think he makes a very, very good point. This move to Portland is giving him the opportunity for one, a fresh start, and then to prove that this bad boy image, this bad boy reputation is a misconception. It's not who he is. And I think it's disappointing. I agree with him to an extent. I think it's disappointing that we're still talking about this and still talking about him in that light in 2026. Guys, do you remember when Ja Morant was flashing and brandishing the gun on IG? It was 2023, guys. Move on. Stop acting as if Ja Morant is some bad apple. I'm sick of it. It's frustrating. Did he make a mistake? A stupid, dumbass mistake? Yes, he did. But this idea that he's some crash out or some crash dummy or that he's a bad apple or irresponsible, put it behind him. We haven't had any Ja Morant antics since 2023. Now, I know he got into it with one of the coaches of the Grizzlies. He received a one-game suspension this past year because of a confrontation with his coach. That, to me, is water under the bridge. It happens all the time. Happens all the time. My frustration with the narrative surrounding Ja Morant is that I feel like most people across the country have this perception of him, and it is what it is. I am hoping for his sake that him being on the basketball floor and playing games, that's how you get the conversation to shift. That's how you get the narrative to change. Because when he is available, when he is healthy, I don't want people to forget. He is one of the most explosive, electric players in the entire NBA. It just is what it is. The thing that's been most impressive to me, though, while you all have spent so much time, you know, throwing stones at the brother via the media, hanging him on the cross, right? You all have spent a lot of time talking down on Ja Morant. For a guy who hasn't played a lot, for a guy whose image is taking a hit in the court of public opinion, his shoe is the number one selling shoe in the NBA. His shoe is the most popular basketball shoe in the NBA. And if it was not for this situation, which happened back in 2023, I might add, if it wasn't for this situation, man, Ja Morant would be poised and positioned as one of the faces of the NBA. The numbers don't lie. America loves Ja Morant.

0: the kids is what I would say, love Ja Morant. Has Ja Morant, you know, had to endure some self-inflicted wounds here? 1,000%. Do I see him being able to overcome it? That's the question. 310-840-4910. Will Ja Morant, do you have confidence in Ja Morant getting back to his all-star, all-NBA self? And then the second part of this is a little bit more personal. Do you think the perception around Ja Morant is fair? 310-840-4910 is the number. I think it's fascinating because, like I said before he was dealt, Portland to me was on a short list of places where he could go and thrive. Where or what's located in Portland, Oregon? The Nike headquarters. Ja Morant is the face of the Nike basketball brand. One of the faces of the Nike basketball brand. So having him close to home, close to business, where they can keep a close eye on him, is great. I fully anticipate Ja Morant getting back to his all-star, all-NBA self. Do you? 310-840-4910. And then do you think, or what has to happen, rather, for the public perception of Ja Morant to change? Your calls on that next on Westwood One Sports.
1: The stories that matter from the brand you trust. 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

0: on the program. He'll never steer you wrong. I am Linnell Willingham. This is Westwood One Sports. I'll get you up to 11 a.m. Eastern time, about a half hour left to go in the program. Appreciate you all locking in. However you choose to do so, one of our over 200 plus affiliates out there on the AM FM dial, you can tap in that way. You can tap in with us on YouTube as well. If you're currently watching on YouTube, if you're not there, first and foremost, get there. Just search Westwood One Sports Night. If you're there, I'm about to put some video up because this kind of spearheaded the conversation that we're having right now surrounding Blazers guard Ja Morant, who I think yesterday had the first chapter of what is going to be a book of redemption. I think Ja Morant is going to change the public perception around him. My question at 310-840-4910 is the public perception of Ja Morant even fair? If you're just now joining us, Morant had this to say about how he is currently being perceived by folks in the media.
1: I mean, obviously I've done, you know, what I've done in the past, but it's been addressed and handled already. So I don't see why, you know, years later, that's still the topic when nothing happened since, you know? And I feel like if I was that guy, y'all wouldn't be talking to me now.
0: I empathize with Ja Morant here. He served an 8-game suspension in March of 2023 and a 25-game suspension to open up the 23-24 season. Those suspensions came from him displaying a firearm on Instagram Live. He got suspended one game this past November for a confrontation with the coach. He has this perception and is viewed as this bad apple. Can't get right. He's a crash dummy. People talk all types of crazy mess about him to where even when doing something positive, he's being slandered. If you're watching on the YouTube stream, you know what I'm talking about. I'm about to retweet it out right now at NELL_BTP. It's Ja Morant coaching his AAU team. And the comments on this video are ridiculous. Honestly. What's wrong? If you're watching on YouTube, if you're looking on X, nothing wrong at all. One, Ja Morant's not the head coach of this team. He's working as an assistant. And he's being slandered. I'm going to read some of the comments. Listening to NBA Youngboy while coaching is diabolical. Earbuds while coaching.

0: country? Like, does everyone feel this way about Ja Morant? Like, if we were to play like a word association game and I said Ja Morant, what would the reaction be? I feel like people will call him a clown. Some people in the YouTube chat referring to him as a clown. People are frustrated with Ja Morant, and I get where the frustration comes from. People are frustrated that they feel like Ja Morant did not, at the time, was not taking advantage of the once-in-a-lifetime opportunity that he has of being in the NBA, jeopardizing his playing future by waving guns, hanging around with the wrong people. Like, that frustrated some people. To me, I think it's a part of a bigger picture conversation with Ja and why I think Portland will be good for him and what I hope he's learned. And I had to learn this as well, man, right? As we kind of bring it back full circle to the most selfish radio host in America. When I became a member of sports media, when I got hired locally in Washington, D.C., now that I'm working nationally, living out my dream for Westwood One Sports, I cannot keep the same friend group as I had coming up. And I think where Ja Morant has missed the boat is he wants to be Superman. He's got an invisible S on his chest. I'm sure, based off of his upbringing, right, he's the breadwinner amongst his friend group. He wants to keep his homies around. If your homies are really your homies, though, they'll have your best interest and not advise you to be riding around with a firearm. Get security. You're Ja Morant, pal. So I get where the frustration comes with him. And the fact that it happened twice really pissed people off. But what I'll say is this, man. We're all humans, right? We're all people. Even though we may have the frequency to have aliens hear our show. We're all humans at the end of the day. We all make mistakes. At what point do you get forgiven for your mistake? Or are you a type of person that judges somebody for life? That's my thing with Ja. And that's where he's coming from here. Is, hey, this happened back in 2023. What do I have to do to change the public perception around my name? I want your calls on that at 310-840-4910. Sean is in South Carolina wanting to check in. Sean, good morning to you, pal. What you got for us, man?
1: Good morning. How you doing?
0: Doing good.
1: I wanted to speak on Ja Morant there.
0: Yeah, for sure.
1: He came up, I remember him coming up playing in the church league down at Union, playing at Crestwood High School. Then they won a state championship and he got overlooked. Overcome a lot of things. He has overcome a lot of things and went down to play basketball down in Kentucky. I can't quite remember the college. And he showed out
0: Murray
1: in
0: State.
1: Murray State, yeah, because another one of my homeboys went down there, too. And he got drafted, and he did pretty good. And he's only thing about him now, he's got to, like you say, he got to separate from his friends, because if they wanted to see him continue to succeed, they wouldn't be filming nothing with him holding a gun. And he's got to separate himself from them, because his daddy played with Ray Allen. They won a state championship. And he got to get good publicity, so he wouldn't be putting himself in the situation. And he's got to listen a little bit too. He got to sit down and get him somebody that he can really listen to and get him headed in the right direction. Because, like I say, the last year or so, he hasn't really done nothing real bad. But I'm glad he's gone away from Memphis, because that Memphis crowd was going to ruin his career. That's the best thing that ever happened to him.
0: And I feel bad for him on that front. I appreciate the call, Sean. It felt like the crowd in the city of Memphis was almost turning on Ja Morant. And when you think about what he did for that organization, bringing them back to the island of relevancy, putting myself in Ja Morant's shoes and sneakers, I'm like, damn. You slip up one time and the entire city turns on you. I'm glad Sean brought up the upbringing of Ja Morant, because I think that's a critical piece of this conversation as well. This is a kid that was a zero-star recruit. A kid that's done nothing throughout the entirety of his career except beat the odds. Beat the odds coming out of high school. Beat the odds at Murray State having the success he had for that program. and then going

0: on in leading the Memphis Grizzlies to the heights that he led them at, led them to. Never got them to a championship, but put them back on the map and made that basketball organization relevant again. I think the Ja Morant conversation is a part of a larger discussion in the world of pro sports and, more importantly, in the game of life, right? Every man created equal. Every man's got the same opportunity. Every man's got 24 hours, you know, to make the most of them, right? Everyone's got 24 hours to use, for lack of a better phrase, right? What you do with your 24 is up to you. And instead of looking at Ja Morant as some sort of head case, I think we should look at Ja Morant as an inspirational story of how to not let adversity stop you in your tracks, how to not let adversity deter you from being the best version of yourself. I say it all the time. I'm scared of the damn tattoo needle. And I'm maybe allergic as well, right? Because there's some metals that I'm allergic to. It's weird. Can't wear certain fake earrings because they make my ears do weird things. But if I wasn't allergic to the tattoo needle, I'd get it tattooed on my damn forehead, man. Do not let your circumstances dictate your work ethic. And I think we're going to find out here coming up during the 2026 season that is exactly the case with Ja Morant. I expect him to bounce back. I expect this to be a story of redemption. Ja Morant had this to say in terms of his first impression of the city of Portland.
1: The rain, man. It rained a lot. I actually got took fishing in the rain. That's one thing I know for sure. But I feel like it's a very quiet spot. It's nice. I don't know if y'all pay attention to me lately, but I've been kind of into nature. So I feel like that's a bonus for me also.
2: You're hiking or what?
1: I'm not hiking now, but I can go walking, ride a bike. I've been kayaking lately.
0: So Ja Morant already on the right path of doing better things. Instead of toting a gun on Instagram Live, he's going on nature walks and fishing. I think Portland is a great destination and a great spot for him. One, because the Nike headquarters are there and those people care for him more than the Memphis Grizzlies did, I would say. Talking about his team at Nike. So you get to keep close tabs on him. And it's Portland. What the hell is there to do out there? Nothing. You know what I'm saying? Jerry is in Buffalo, wants to chime in. Jerry, what's going on, man?
3: How you doing today? Thanks for having me on the show.
0: Doing good, Jerry. I appreciate you chiming in, man.
3: I wanted to bring up a couple points if I could,
0: for sure.
3: You know, regarding sports betting. And thanks for letting me on your show. I told your screener it would be hard for me to have an intelligent conversation with you about sports due to my lack of knowledge, but thanks for having me on.
0: That's all good, man. So...
3: You know, what I think is the two points, really. Number one is, technology obviously has changed everything in our world. And now with sports betting and gambling, everyone in the world is now touched and able to place a sports bet instantaneously. I personally never have, but I guarantee, you know, in about 3 minutes, I could get a good idea from an expert and I could get on a platform. And I could spend my money, and I could do that.
0: Right.
3: So that whole market, like the amount of people that can participate, is now, you know, exponentially higher than it ever was. Your caller earlier, who, you know, at Gamble has, you know, been placing sports bets for 50 years.
0: For 50 sure years, man. It was crazy when you said that, by the way.
3: So that guy obviously really had a love for it. Mm-hmm. Obviously spent a lot of time doing his own research, looking at stats. You know, doing everything he had to do to make an intelligent decision, you know, on his own, not somebody else's idea. But technology changed that. And the second point is, like everything else in this world, the bigger getting bigger and the smaller getting smaller. So now you have investment banks, you know, international investments banks, hedge funds, the elites, to pardon the use of that word, but the top tier of the financial system now looks at this industry as a great investment. It's super profitable.
0: And a cash cow, for sure.
3: So now you have the really smart guys, you know, the guys who made whole

0: generation look at Facebook for 6 hours a day. Those same engineers are sitting down every day trying to figure out how can we extract as much money as possible from our customer before we make them extinct.
1: Well, here's the thing I would say on the flip side of the coin, and I appreciate the call. On the flip side, if we're looking at this holistically, right, similarly to sports in general, right, and I told you, well, I learned this during COVID. And when I say I learned this, it's not like I have official numbers and in data behind it, but it clearly is true, right? The impact that pro sports has on the economy, when you think about the TV rights deals and the ticket sales and so on and so forth, the TV rights deals in particular are the massive, massive, you know, contracts that allow this thing to function the way that it does, this machine that is pro sports. During COVID, everything was abnormal. Everything was unique. One of the first entities to go back to quote unquote normal was pro sports because they had to. It's why the NBA bubble existed. It's why NFL was playing without fans in attendance. It's fascinating, man. The impact that sports has on the economy. And I'll say that in turn, right? Sports gambling, with its rise in prominence, also is having a pretty damn good positive impact on the economy. We've talked a bunch of different things over the last couple of days. Talked a little bit about politics. We talked about the economy. Let's get back to ball to wrap up the show. We'll give you your cup of Joe to go, which includes a electric return to the Octagon and then one of the biggest sports sales in the history of pro sports. That's next here on Westwood One Sports.
2: 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NFL training camps begin opening in 10 days. And yes, we're counting. You're home for the NFL. 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
1: You heard the big voice guy. It is the youngest in charge. One final segment. And notice, like, this is just how much you all mean to me, right? Like, I get sad when we're in the final segment. My energy level drops a little bit. I'm not bringing it like my usual self because I want to spend more time with you all. If you feel the same way that I do and you want to spend more time with me, you know that you can check me out outside of Saturday and Sunday morning sports. You can check me out during the week, Monday through Wednesday, for Westwood One Sports Night, 11 p.m. Eastern time. We have a bunch of fun on that show as well, man. And as usual, you can check us out via the YouTube stream. Just search Westwood One Sports Night. We normally wrap up Saturday and Sunday morning sports with our cup of Joe to go, your shot in the arm to get you ready for the weekend. A certain someone needs a shot to the quadricept, is how I would put it. Last night, we talked about it here on the show. Last night was one of the most highly anticipated returns in pro fighting history. That's boxing, USC, WWE, etc. Conor McGregor made his return last night at UFC 329. And I was all geeked up to watch. It was him versus Max Holloway. Holloway's turned into a dog. Conor, though, hasn't been in the octagon, I think, in something like 5 years. He's not going to be in the octagon again for a long, long time. Conor McGregor, within the first 8 seconds of the fight, comes up gimpy, and the president of UFC, Dana White, post-fight, gave an update on where things currently stand with one Conor McGregor, and if you saw any of the clips, you know it's not very good.
2: I mean, I was expecting at least a one-round war, or, you know, who knew what Conor was capable of as far as cardio or whatever else after a five-year layoff, and well, there you go. I mean,

0: we're assuming blown ACL. No doctor, but that's what I figured when I saw it, and doctors think the same thing too.
1: I mean, that's incredible. Incredible. You take a 5-year hiatus, you work your ass off to get back into fighting shape, and then you blow your ACL in the first 10 seconds of the damn fight? You know what I immediately start thinking about? To me, golf is fascinating because why the hell do they make so much money to swing that damn club? As far as UFC and boxing goes, I understand why the purses are so large in that sport. You're getting banged upside the head. I totally get it. Big money is warranted in that situation. I get it. But in this situation with Conor McGregor, right? How does the money get split up? What happens in this situation? Because I'm assuming the winner was going to get a fat check. Normally in boxing and UFC, the loser gets a nice check too. Does McGregor just get the regular losing check for half the work? Part of me, the conspiracy theorist in me, was thinking, aha, he probably tore his ACL on purpose so he can get the money and I'd have to do the whole fight. Max Holloway, for those of you that aren't, I'm not a big UFC fan. I'm not going to pretend like I am, but I do know about Max Holloway. He was going to beat Conor McGregor's ass. There wasn't a doubt in anyone's mind. It would have been a TKO result regardless. It's just this version of the TKO was a lot more interesting to talk about, man. Someone in the chat just said it's embarrassing for who trained Conor McGregor. I don't think anyone should be embarrassed here in this situation. I think it's bad luck. You can walk off your porch and tear your ACL. So, like, I wouldn't say there's blame to go around in this situation, but it is certainly very unique. Conor McGregor last night having to or had his highly anticipated return, and obviously it was super duper uneventful because he blew his ACL in the first 10 seconds. UFC is fascinating. I know a lot of people across the country are not UFC fans. I'm not even a big UFC fan. But when you're talking about a star as big as Conor McGregor, your boy had to get tuned in. So don't think you'll hear any more UFC talk from me ever on this program, unless it has to do with some sort of star-studded return, a la Conor McGregor returning to the octagon last night. There was some big time change spent in the National Football League. I didn't see this until like 6:30 this morning. A group led by San Francisco 49ers limited partner Vinod Khosla agreed to purchase the Seattle Seahawks for a whopping $9.6 billion. The Seahawks sold for $9 billion. If I was to ask you, let me give you some comparison and some reference here. The Commanders back in 2023, thank God Dan Snyder's stupid ass decided to sell. The Commanders sold back in 23 for $6.05 billion. And mind you, Josh Harris had a group of 23 limited partners to help pitch in the cash to buy the Commanders because it was pretty damn expensive. The Celtics last year sold for $6.1 billion. The Lakers, obviously. Do we consider the Lakers the biggest brand in pro sports? Lakers, Cowboys, Yankees, right? We consider those the biggest brands in pro sports. They sold for $10 billion. If I was to tell you that the Seahawks would sell for more than the Celtics, you'd look at me like I had three heads. I was stunned by this. And by the way, like, if you're an owner out there right now, I would be thinking about selling my sports team just because I want this type of money. You know, could you imagine the type of flips that are happening? If you're an owner that like bought your team back in the day and you've been in power for a while, say you only bought your team for $2 billion. You get a $10 billion bag, I'm selling. I ain't thinking twice about it. I just think it's fascinating that like, these teams go for this much. And someone just wrote in the chat, or Daily Road just wrote in the chat saying the Cowboys would be worth $20 billion. That's what I immediately start thinking. The Lakers.

0: sold for 10. Seahawks sold for 9. If the Seahawks are selling for 9, you bet your ass. They got to be selling. Talk about Dallas for somewhere close to 13 to 15 billion, right? Whew. I wish I had that type of money. 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Football season is almost upon us, ladies and gentlemen. I cannot wait. Thank you, Will the Thrill Dalton. 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
1: Ample sunshine expected today, with daytime highs approaching 86. Clear skies tonight, lows around 64. Eyes level off around 88 tomorrow. Sunny skies and dry Tuesday and Wednesday, with highs in the low 90s.
0: Looking further out,
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0: I'm staff meteorologist Derek Height. Currently, it's 75 degrees.
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4: Good morning. Welcome into BetMGM Game Day right here on Westwood One Sports. I am Kate Constable here with you for the next 5 hours as we talk everything going on in the world of sports today. And even though we're not in season for a lot of the major sports, there is still plenty to get to across World Cup action. We saw some great quarterfinals yesterday. The semis are set. Wimbledon finals, men's finals are this afternoon. Actually, they are getting underway right now as we speak, 10 a.m. Central. We have some NBA stuff going on with Summer League. We've also got some NBA drama, players throwing punches at each other this week. Kawhi Leonard, the trade to Toronto, that is on hold. We'll get into all of that. We've got the MLB All-Star game and Home Run Derby coming up next week. That break, Shohei Ohtani, not going to be a part of that. What does that mean for the Dodgers and Ohtani going forward? Maybe not a whole lot, but we're going to talk about that. And then Conor McGregor also made his return last night, and it was very, very short-lived. I mean, as short as it possibly could be, which is a big blow, not only for McGregor getting injured, but, you know, the sport as a whole. So many people were looking forward to that and for that to end in the manner that it did. Not the most ideal situation for the sport there yesterday. We are going to talk to Dan Falave later on in the show. He is a NBA writer for Bleacher Report. He'll give us some intake on Summer League. PJ Glasser is going to co-host with me. He's going to join us in about an hour. So he will be on for the remaining 4 hours of the show. But got a lot to get to today. Power rankings as well. We always do that. We're going to power rank our favorite Home Run Derby. Well, who we would take of all time Home Run Derby hitters. If we could build our own draft board for that. And then, I'm sorry, we're going to draft those players. We're going to power rank the top sports fights over, you know, the last decade or so with the Bam Adebayo and Tyler Hero situation going on at Summer League over the week. Kind of spurred a conversation of what are some of the top fights that we have seen. And these don't have to be like massive, massive brawls, but, you know, players getting into it, things like that. So that's all coming your way. We'll talk a little World Cup semifinals next. We've got France and Spain. That game on, what are we, Sunday? That game is on Tuesday. And then England and Argentina, those two teams both advanced last night, so they will play on Wednesday. We'll

dive into what happened in the England-Norway game and Argentina-Switzerland in about 20 minutes. But we got to start the show the same way we do every week, and that is with our high five, the five best stories throughout the week. And at number five, we're going to the Diamond. Here is number five of our high five.

0: shy of the cycle. Will he go for it? He's rounding second. Here comes a throw. Tristan Peters, the man of the hour. He's keeping that mic all season long.
1: Tristan Peters was mic'd up for that game in which he hit for the cycle. Third player this year to hit for the cycle with the Pete Crow Armstrong Harper doing it earlier this year. But Tristan Peters, mic'd up for the game. Couldn't have been a better game to have him mic'd up for, and goes for the cycle. And he has four at-bats and takes advantage of every single one of those. His first at-bat in the third, doubled to right. Hit an RBI single in the fifth, and then the highlight that you just heard there came after. This was in the seventh inning. He hit a home run first, and then followed it up later in the seventh inning, which was the White Sox, so they went on a massive run inning, which allowed the lineup to change over again, because Peters was the ninth spot hitter in that game. So he homers in the seventh, later gets up, and he triples. And, I mean, he was pushing it on that triple. Probably had that game been closer, he would likely have been told by the third base coach, and I think he was, to slow down and hold up at second. But Peters even said after the game that, I mean, he was going for that that triple there, and slid into third, safe, and completes the cycle there. Seventh cycle in franchise history for the White Sox. Again, 14-1 win over the A's. And, I mean, that's a game where White Sox scored 14 runs. They scored two runs altogether in the three-game series against the Red Sox, rather, the series before that. So all the shots explode, and a lot of that thanks to Tristan Peters, third player in at least the expansion era to complete the cycle by getting two hits in the same inning. I mean, I think that's one of the more impressive. I mean, it's impressive altogether to hit for the cycle. That's an insanely hard thing to do, but to have two of those hits come in this same inning is pretty crazy. He's also the fifth player since at least 1900s to achieve the cycle as the number nine hitter. Like, that's also crazy as well. And here's another thing. I didn't realize this. Tristan Peters played for the Savannah Bananas. The guy can kind of do it all. I wish I had seen some sort of backflip, some sort of celebratory dance. He has to have a lot of those choreographed down, having played for the Bananas. So that would have been awesome to see as he got up after sliding into third to complete the cycle. But an awesome day overall for Tristan Peters and the White Sox, who are having themselves quite the season this year. All right, number four. Here we go.
2: Four.
3: Hannah, sources tell me that the Clippers-Raptors trade centered around Kawhi Leonard will not be complete until the Clippers are done with their investigation with the NBA into the aspiration situation regarding allegations of funneling money to Kawhi Leonard through endorsement deals. And so earlier this week, the Raptors and Clippers were set to have a trade call to finalize the deal that sent Kawhi Leonard back to Toronto for Brandon Ingram, Grady Dick, and draft assets. But the league, I'm told, ended up delaying that call and now has decided that the teams will not be moving forward unless the Raptors assume the risk of potential outcomes that come from that investigation. We still don't have a timeline for that investigation. Adam Silver said about a month ago that it could be coming to be wrapped up soon. It still has not been. And so over the last several weeks, the Clippers have engaged with multiple teams around Kawhi Leonard trade talks. None of those teams operated with any restriction that they would be dealing with any fallout after a deal being completed for Kawhi Leonard. But now that the Raptors and Clippers were set to finalize this deal, do the trade call with the NBA, the NBA has essentially paused that conversation until the end of their investigation. The Raptors decide today that they will not be assuming the risk of any discipline or any other fallout that could happen with Kawhi Leonard after the

0: league investigation is over. So the Raptors and the Clippers are on hold, as well as Kawhi Leonard, Brandon Ingram, and Grady Dick right now.
1: Yeah, so that's a big deal because that trade not going through, there's a chance that it doesn't go through altogether. If you're the Toronto Raptors, why do you want to assume the risk and the backlash, the penalty for something that potentially went down with the Clippers? I mean, signing an endorsement deal of about $28 million, Kawhi Leonard, this whole aspiration thing. So if the Toronto Raptors complete this trade before the investigation's finished, they inherit whatever issues essentially come from Kawhi's contract. That could be massive fines for the organization. That could be loss of draft picks, which would be absolutely brutal. I don't think getting Kawhi Leonard in a trade is worth losing future draft picks. Also, consequences with Kawhi Leonard's contract. Other disciplinary factors throughout. The thing is that Kawhi himself, I don't believe, is at risk of being suspended. It's more of the organizational fines, things like that. But if I'm the Raptors, I'm waiting for this investigation to be fully wrapped up to know exactly what I'm getting into before I complete this trade. And I mean, this has been going on a long time. What's the NBA doing? This is not a murder investigation that we need to dig every single peel back every nook and cranny. It's a big deal, but I don't know what's taking the league so long to get this investigation all wrapped up. So we will have to wait and see. The Toronto Raptors will have to wait and see. Let's go to number three.
2: I mean, honestly, like, I cried before I played today. I mean, it's been 5 months to a day since the last time I played, and I've just been really emotional because I haven't been able to play, and I felt terrible because my team lost in the tournament, and my coach got fired. It just was a lot for me at that point, so coming out today was just like, it just felt like I've been waiting so long for this opportunity, and I'm just glad I got to come out here and play.
3: Is there anyone that you...
1: That is Caleb Wilson, not to be confused with Caleb Williamson. Being here in Chicago and both those players playing for Chicago, I'm going to get those two mixed up, the names mixed up so many times this football season and NBA season. But that is Caleb Wilson, the number four overall pick for the Chicago Bulls. He made his summer league debut on Friday night, and that's, as he mentioned, the first time he's played in 5 months. He had that injury at UNC, had to miss the latter half of the season, had to miss the tournament, and you could tell he was ready to get back out on the court because he had 35 points, 5 boards, 3 blocks. He went 12 of 21 from the field, and here's the most impressive piece of what Caleb Wilson did that night is 7-11, you get the Slurpees at 7-11, 7-4-11 from three-point range, which that was one of the biggest knocks on Wilson with his, you know, going into the draft is everyone was talking about, well, he doesn't have a three-point shot, his shooting isn't great, not exactly a catch-and-shoot shooter. He went 7-for-23 from deep overall at UNC in his one season there. He hit 7 threes alone in that one summer league game. So, I mean, we try not to overreact to bad performances in summer league, which the internet's losing its mind on Keaton Wagler not having the best performance for the Clippers in his first game. And I'm trying to not overreact too much as a Bulls fan to Caleb Wilson having a great summer league game. Hit those 7 threes. It's a great sign. It's a great sign. He's been working on his shot in the offseason, his footwork, all of that. So a lot of exciting things, but as we don't overreact too much to bad performances, let's wait and not overreact too much to a great performance from Caleb Wilson. Although it was pretty fun and special to watch. It definitely looked like a player that was very worthy of going where he went or potentially even higher, had this draft not been so deep at the top. We're going to move over to the pitch. Let's hit number two.
4: Alvarez! Oh! That is a wondrous goal! Argentina, do it again!
1: It really was a wondrous goal from Alvarez. I mean, that was one of the more impressive goals that I have seen in this World Cup. Just the manner. One, the timing in which it came in extra time, game all tied up, like the pressure is on, but then where he put that ball, top right corner,

0: there was some spin on it late. Like, at first glance, right when it left his foot, I thought that's going to be wide right. But all of a sudden, the ball kind of spins back, and it's up in the top right corner of that net where the goalkeeper had absolutely no shot saving that. Like, regardless, there was no way that he was getting a hand on that ball. It was just the absolute perfect goal from Alvarez. And, I mean, this is a game, and we'll talk in a little bit more depth about this game coming up here in a couple minutes, but this was a match where Argentina kind of let Switzerland hang around. And Messi, for the first time, I mean, Messi's unbelievable. He does some awesome things, but it just kind of feels like Argentina has waited for Messi to kind of bail them out, save them from all these situations in which they've had close games throughout the tournament. And here's Alvarez, a player stepping up in the one of the biggest moments. And then obviously Argentina had a insurance goal scored a little bit later. But that game really shifted when Switzerland's Embolo picked up his second yellow card for flopping, which turned into a red card, which means he's out, which means Switzerland's playing with only 10 players. And at that point, Argentina takes advantage of the man down advantage and moves on to win. So they are still in the running to defend their title from last year. Again, they will play England, who we will hear about in just one moment. They'll play England on Wednesday in the semifinals. Winner of that game, obviously, going to the finals. Let's go number one. Speaking of England, here we go.
1: One.
2: Rodgers instead. Rodgers lets it go. Nilan spills it. It's a goal. It's Jude Bellingham. It's England.

0: Doesn't get much better than that for England. Bellingham has been absolutely unbelievable so far in the World Cup. You could certainly argue, I mean, you have Kylian Mbappe, yep, you have the but you could certainly argue that Bellingham has been one of the best players in the World Cup so far. 6 goals in 6 World Cup games in this tournament. He always seems to be in the right place at the right time. I mean, 2 goals in that game over Norway. The second one coming off the rebound in which Norway's goalkeeper couldn't corral the ball, just kind of bounced off his chest. It seemed like a routine type save. I know the ball's coming at a zillion miles an hour at him, but that felt like, I mean, we're in the quarterfinals of the World Cup. That's a save you have to make. And unfortunately, he wasn't able to make it. And so Bellingham does what he does, right place, right time. He gets that rebound, puts it up. I thought the England-Norway match was the most evenly matched amongst the talent between the two teams. So Norway certainly had a shot at getting past England. I mean, they were right there, and we'll talk about some controversy that happened in that game coming up here again in about 5-6 minutes. We're going to take a quick break here in a second. But either way, Bellingham, just phenomenal so far throughout this World Cup. All right, we are going to take a break here. We'll talk some more World Cup coming up. We'll talk some home run derby to close out the hour. Who are we picking there? And then PJ Glasser, my co-host, is going to join us at the top of the hour. So still plenty more to come here on BetMGM Game Day. I am Kate Constable. 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
1: Good morning. Happy Sunday. Thanks for joining us here on Westwood One Sports. This is BetMGM Game Day. I am Kate Constable. We're going to talk a little World Cup quarterfinals yesterday. Saw two awesome games, and our semifinals are set now. France and Spain, England and Argentina. We'll get into some

controversy that we saw yesterday with Norway and England here in just a few moments. Coming up about 15 minutes from now, 10 minutes from now, we're going to do a little home run derby. That's happening on Monday, and the field is set. I think we actually have a great field this year, and there's some value down the board if we're talking odds and betting on the home run derby. So we will get into that here about 10, 15 minutes. My co-host PJ Glasser is going to join us 20 minutes from 40 minutes from now, top of the hour. PJ is going to hop on with us, and he'll be with us for the next 4 hours. We also have Dan Falahe. He's joining us later on in the show, and going to talk some NBA. He's a writer for Bleacher Report, because we do have summer league action that is going on. So, but diving into the, before we dive into, I got to take care of some business here before we dive into the semifinals. 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Also, just want to credit Fox for all the sound that we just heard in the soccer football sound we heard in the last segment for our high five. Talked about Alvarez's goal for Argentina and then Bellingham for England. So speaking of England and the way they played yesterday, that Norway and England game. So a controversy in that. Norway scores first. They're up on the board, 1-0. And then all of a sudden, in England's goal, Norway's goalkeeper, Nealon, routine goal kick. But the ball's flying through the air, sky high, as they usually are. And all of a sudden, the ball just kind of stops and drops. Not typical of how a soccer ball typically flies through the air. It doesn't just kind of, you know, kind of comes down on a nice trajectory. It doesn't just drop. And that's what happened yesterday with that kick. You take another look at it. It kind of looks funky. If you're watching in real time, you're like, what the heck just happened? Well, apparently it hits the Skycam cable for one of the cameras there. Ball drops, England recovers, and what does that turn into? Well, that turns into England going the other direction and Jude Bellingham putting the ball in the back of the net for his first goal of the game. Talked about Jude Bellingham having a phenomenal World Cup so far, 6 goals, 6 World Cup games. But Norway was not happy. Not happy in real time, not happy after the game, fans up in arms after the game, and I think that they have a real reason to be upset after that game, because the rules state that when a ball touches an outside agent, which in this case, this outside agent above the field, that would be the Skycam cable, that play should be stopped. Play should be restarted with a dropped ball. So if that's the case, England doesn't get to essentially grab the turnover there and go the other direction with, catching the defense for Norway off guard. Because Norway players did look confused in that moment when the ball dropped straight down. They weren't anticipating that, obviously, because, again, it doesn't really happen where a ball just kind of drops straight down out of midair unless it hits something. But FIFA obviously has to take a look at this, and they're come out with a statement after the game. And in the moment, the internal sensor on the ball, that didn't show any impact, no spike, no abnormal movement. And so the VR technology, VAR rather, also did not establish any sort of clear enough issue with the trajectory of the ball or that it hit anything. And so there wasn't anything for the officials, the referees, to kind of overturn that. But my argument here is that there, you have to lean a little bit on the eye test. Like, we can't just rely solely on technology when you could clearly see that the ball just drops out of the air. That doesn't happen unless something is inhibiting the trajectory of the flight path of that ball. So there was no technological evidence that it touched the cable. But what do your eyes see? And the eyes of everyone on Norway, and I'm sure the eyes of a lot of players on England and a lot of England, English fans, all of that, they saw the same thing. Obviously, they're going to take the whatever advantage they have. I mean, if I were on England, I wouldn't speak up and say, "Oh yeah, I think that touched the cable." We'll do just a

0: midfield. So did we get any flopping from the England player in that? And maybe, like, Haaland certainly did shove him. But so if you're a Norway fan, you're kind of feeling slighted with the Haaland penalty. You're kind of feeling slighted. Well, you certainly are feeling slighted with the cable, with the ball hitting the cable and dropping straight down. So a tough way for Norway to go out, especially with England winning 2-1 in extra time. Again, Bellingham scoring in extra time again. And England's manager, Thomas Tuchel, not thrilled after his team's performance, even though they ended up winning. Let's take a listen to what he had to say afterwards.
1: Oh, there's no mentality problem. This is pure mentality. This is pure mentality. You can bottle it up and sell it.
2: Absolutely.
1: This is, yeah, so where's the problem for mentality?
3: We made life very, very difficult for ourselves today. The result is fantastic. We're in the last four. It's amazing, but I'm not happy with the performance.
2: In what sense?
3: In every sense. It was, again, the commitment is there, but we made life very, very difficult for us in the way we played, how we played. Sloppy, a lot of technical mistakes, not fast enough. Not repetitive enough. We were lucky today.
2: Was that the occasion, getting to the players?
3: I don't know, it's just... It's
2: mentality thing?
3: No, nothing. No, it's no mentality.
2: Well, if honestly, you're not happy with the players...
3: This is pure mentality. How can you ask about mentality now? This is pure mentality. It's not about mentality.
2: No, I mean, when the players had the problem, was that the mentality? What was it?
3: There's no mentality problem. This is pure mentality.
0: Okay, am I the only one that's a little confused by that interview? He says it's a mentality problem. He says it's not a mentality problem. It sounds like the reporter's kind of trying to bait him a little bit into saying that, yeah, my players had a mentality problem. It's mentality. It's pure mentality. The amount of times he said mentality makes my mentality of this interview just kind of go wild. What I took away from that is... He said there were technical issues. There were small little things throughout the game that England did not do well. And maybe some of that comes from a mentality problem of not being focused enough. I don't think the mentality problem was like playing hard enough. That wasn't an issue for Tuchel and this England team. It was those little small mistakes here that all of a sudden, like, that's the margin of error that you have in a World Cup game, is all of those tiny little things. And thankfully, I mean, you could say England got a little help here from the Sky Cam, maybe the best defensive play of the tournament. But all those little small things that Tuchel's talking about is what he had an issue with in this matchup against Norway. So Jude Bellingham then gets interviewed after his game, and he responds to some of his manager's comments. So let's listen to what Bellingham had to say after.
4: Thomas has just been quite critical of the performance after the game. Does that show the standards that he expects, the standards you guys expect of each other, and maybe that there's more to come from the team?
5: Maybe, but maybe he doesn't know what it's like to play in those kind of conditions against Erling Haaland, Odegaard, Nusash, Sorloth. You know, that's not an easy team to play against. So, you know, I think we've tried to create a positive environment. We should continue that going into the final four. I can't speak highly enough for the lads. You're not going to win every game popping the ball and making 1,000 passes. Sometimes you have to win dirty, and we've done that again tonight.
0: Yeah, so, I mean, that's Bellingham kind of putting things into perspective. And again, I almost feel like it was more of the reporters trying to make something out of something that really wasn't all that there. I mean, Bellingham says, like, you're not going to be perfect in every game. And it's true. You kind of have to be at this stage of the World Cup with where you are. But is the other team going to be 100% perfect? So, like, there is a little bit of give and take here. But, I mean, he said we're playing against a Norway team that is, it could easily be in the semifinals right now. Like, they're a Norway team that deserves to have gone as far as they did, and playing against guys like Haaland, he mentioned, like, it's a tough team. So England played well. They played well enough to win this game. I mean, Bellingham kind of trying to spin this as a positive in terms of the guys that we have in our locker room. We are feeling good about where we're going. We're feeling good about our performance, and that's all we can kind of do going forward. So, I mean, I almost feel like those two interviews, or especially the Tuchel interview, like, maybe a little bit more –

And he was getting kind of fired up in that interview. So I think that was maybe a little bit more on the reporter trying to bait, trying to get a good quote, something, get him critical of his team, because that's what we want. We want to hear what a manager thinks his team should be doing better at in order, what his team didn't do well enough, because that's what we like to talk about. That's what gives the headlines, right? Is yeah, you won, but what did you suck at in this game that we can get better at going forward? There's always something that anyone can point to, any team, any manager for any sport, something that to get improve at for the next round. And I mean, if England's going to get past Argentina, they're going to have to be more buttoned up. But you could say the same thing about Argentina as well. Before we take a quick break and dive into Home Run Derby, I do just want to talk quick little summer league action, because we'll get more into the Argentina-Switzerland game with PJ when he joins us, because I know he is a big soccer and World Cup fan. But in terms of what we saw in summer league, I mentioned in the top of the hour, the opening of the show, Caleb Wilson for the Chicago Bulls, number 4th overall pick, just had a phenomenal opening performance, 35 points. He was 7-11 from three-point land, which is a huge positive for Bulls fans in the front office to see, because that was one of the knocks against him coming into the draft and throughout the draft process, was that his three-point shot wasn't there. Maybe his shooting all around wasn't really there. So he's someone that I think you can look at and say, okay, fun, like great, could not have had a better opening performance in terms of his first summer game, his first NBA game, and honestly, in the last 5 months. The other player that I think you should be, fans or the front office should be very pleased at, is AJ DeBanza. And that's not any big surprise. 27 points for the Wizards in the marquee matchup against Aaron Peterson and the Utah Jazz. DeBanza, 8 of 17, scored 27 points despite going 0 for 5 from deep. So, did play well there, but he just looked NBA ready. Got to his spots, commanded the offense, really just kind of did whatever he wanted on the floor. There wasn't a whole lot that Utah could throw at him defensively that really deterred him from playing some of his best basketball. So, I think AJ DeBanza, another player that you could say, okay, yeah, he went number one, and he looked like the overall number one overall pick. Now, on the other side of the court, you did have Darren Peterson, who himself had a great game, 24 points. He was 8 of 16, so a little bit less efficient. What I did not like about Darren Peterson over the last couple days was not anything that happened on the court with him. It was more so the stuff off the court. All of a sudden, Darren Peterson's talking about his time at Kansas, and his time at Kansas was very controversial, very up and down. He kind of had a microscope on him throughout that time because of him coming out of games and the health issues and the cramping, and was he fully committed? What was going on there? And all of a sudden, he comes out and says he really didn't have a whole lot of fun playing at Kansas. He wanted the ball more. He wasn't on ball enough. Like, those are types of things that are unnecessary at this stage of where we're at. Like, you should be, if you're Darren Peterson, you should be putting your time at Kansas totally in the rearview mirror. If you're going to talk about it at all, talk about the growth that you had from all of the adversity that you went through, and where what it's done to your mentality, or what it's done to get you to where you are now, not looking back and essentially bashing your former team, your teammates, maybe the coaching staff, in a sense of saying, I didn't really have fun there. I didn't like the way they used me there. If you're Darren Peterson, you're playing at Kansas, you're playing at a blue blood, you're playing for a Hall of Fame head coach in Bill Self. If you don't like your role on the team or how they're using you, don't you think you could have gone to Bill Self and said, hey, I want to play a little bit more on ball here? I think Bill Self probably would have responded and found a way to make that happen in some aspect. But throughout the season, Peterson was taking himself out of games. So is Bill Self going to build a game plan around him where he is on ball the whole time, only to have Darren Peterson be taking himself out of the game and that, you know, going to the wayside? So if you're Darren Peterson, I think you need to kind of quiet your mouth. Don't dive back into anything too much at Kansas. You're now in the league. You're playing for the Utah Jazz, because guess what? You're playing for a Utah Jazz team that also has a pretty strong backcourt. Like, blanket on the name here. The Baylor guard came out. What? Zach, can you help me out?

0: here. Keontae George, thank you. Keontae George is going to have the ball in his hands quite a bit going forward, Darren Peterson, for the Utah Jazz. So he's going to have to kind of learn to adjust there. But again, I didn't like those comments from him. I thought those were fairly unnecessary and certainly could do without. But in terms of what we saw from him on the court, it was a strong, fine showing. I think if you were to compare the two performances, you could say DeBanza was an A and Darren Peterson was a B, but it's always, it's nothing that, you know, to be concerned about having DeBanza upstage Peterson, even just the slightest in that first game. There's still plenty more to come in Summer League and plenty more to come here on the show. We will talk a little Home Run Derby. On the other side, PJ Glasser, my co-host, will join us at the top of the hour. We will continue rolling on with World Cup action, with Wimbledon action, with MLB All-Star Week on the horizon. That is all to come here. 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
1: 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A great promo there. Especially with so much baseball talk coming up here on the show. Fits right in here. Homer Derby is on Monday. Homer Derby is also on Netflix. Are people going to be watching the Homer Derby? I think the Homer Derby is the best part of All-Star Weekend for MLB. I know some people prefer the actual All-Star game, but I love the Home Run Derby. And I think we have a pretty good field this year. Kyle Schwarber, Murakami, Junior Caminero, Jordan Walker, Jack Caglione, Bryce Harper, Ben Rice, Wilson Contreras. I mean, there's some pretty powerful bats in there. A couple players that have won before. Well, I guess we should say one player that has won before, Bryce Harper. Kyle Schwarber, both Phillies players. This taking place in Philadelphia at their home ballpark. So a little advantage there. But if we're looking at the odds board and who might be a value-ish play. I mean, Kyle Schwarber, yeah, you look at Kyle Schwarber, you say, I mean, how many home runs has he hit this year? Kyle Schwarber is blasted. He had three home runs in a game this year, 32 total home runs. He leads all players in the field. That's not surprising at all. The next closest player, Junior Caminero, he's got 26. So you look at the odds board, and it is Schwarber, Murakami, and Junior Caminero, top three. Kyle Schwarber's plus 380. Not enough value for me. I'm not putting money on Kyle Schwarber at plus 380 to win. I want someone significantly further down the board. Jack Caglione plus 650. Okay, that number is getting a little bit better, but Jack Caglione, never been in a home run derby before. And I'm of the mindset that it's tough to win your first home run derby. You don't quite know what to expect. You got to get your feet wet a little bit. I don't know the number of players that have been rookie home run derby rookies and gone on to win that same year. So Jack Caglione, he's out of the running for me.

I love Munetaka Murakami. I think he is going to be someone that's so fun to watch. I'm so glad that he was able to come back. He just played his first game on Friday since being out with a hamstring injury from all the way back in May 29th, he went out. And now he's, I mean, talk about it, not even being worried about it, re-injuring himself again. I love this. He's just jumping right back into things, and he's going to be in the home run derby. But he's plus 470. I want a better number on that. I want something further, again, further down the board. But Murakami, I think he actually would be someone who could seriously win this thing. He had 20 homers before he went out. That's 20 homers before May 29th. And you look at some of the other, I mean, you look at Jack Caglione, who's ahead of Murakami on the odds board. He has 14 this whole season. Murakami had 20 before May 29th. So I'm just happy that Murakami is in the Derby. I think he's a fun player to watch. He brought, you know, a lot of excitement to baseball early on this year with just kind of the start that he had and the power that he has. But I'm going, again, further down the board. And so my pick, I'm going Bryce Harper at plus 850. I think he is someone, one, who has won the Derby before. So you have the experience. He's had his home ballpark, familiarity. Plus, you're getting a great price at plus 850. I also think you could take Ben Rice. Like, this is a derby that I think if you wanted to go with just blindly betting one of the value-ish plays at 850 for Harper or Rice, I think both of those players, certainly ones. 25 homers this year for Ben Rice. He's got power. He's got a high barrel rate. Those are all things that you want to consider. His longest home run this year, 433 feet. That's actually on the lower end of all the hitters in the field in terms of the longest home run. But again, looking down the board at some value, those are two players, Ben Rice or Bryce Harper, where if you're wanting to bet on this, you're wanting to get a solid return, I would take one of those players over a Kyle Schwarber, who, sure, I mean, that guy just hits bombs, and he's probably going to hit a zillion. But the plus 350 payout over at BetMGM, no, I want a little bit more juice there. Now, speaking of the Home Run Derby and what's going on this year, a couple changes to the Derby this year. We've gone away with the clock. So you no longer have to just go rapid fire and try and, you know, hit as many home runs because you're on the clock, which is a great thing, right? Because the problem with the clock is that part of the fun of watching the Home Run Derby is watching the players admire their moonshots, admire the balls as they're flying out of the park. And you don't get that with the clock because they're having to just reload immediately. And even as a viewer, like, the camera can't even follow the balls fully out of the park because they're going back to a shot on the hitter trying to, you know, recapture that moment. So I love that the clock has been eliminated, but the change is now all eight hitters, they get 20 swings. So instead of the 10 outs that was before, and I always thought the 10 outs, that was the way to go. But they get 20 swings. So every swing counts towards the total here. So whether or not that ball leaves the yard, whether or not it's a home run, it is counts towards one of your 20 swings. Now, the caveat is if a player homers on their final swing, they're allowed to continue going until they no longer hit a home run. So if you're sitting on, you know, swing 20 and all of a sudden you hit one out, do you keep going? If you keep hitting home runs, you can go as long as possible with that extra little bonus there. I mean, this is similar. Four hitters with the most home runs, they advance to the semifinals. But I like the fact that we're off the clock. We are back now with the 20 swings, where you can kind of have players pause and refocus a little bit, where they might be able to rattle off 3, 4, 5 homers in a row, which is something you didn't always get with the clock because fatigue came into a factor there. Like by the end of the last 30 seconds of the clock, these players are just absolutely gassed and they're not able to, you know, send them out completely. So like you weren't getting as many consecutive home runs because they're tired at the end of it. And by the time you get into the second and final rounds of the Home Run Derby, like the product just kind of goes –

0: by the wayside because, again, fatigue sets into place. So I'm glad we're back to the elimination of the clock. 20 swings. We'll see how that works. Bryce Harper, he is my pick. We are going to see who PJ Glasser likes in the Home Run Derby. He is going to join us on the other side. He's going to co-host with me for the next 4 hours. We'll also talk about some news from the Dodgers and Ohtani because Shohei Ohtani will not be at the All-Star game coming up next week. Coming up on the other side, PJ Glasser, he joins the show. 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I'm Kay Constable.
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0: Here's a look at your forecast. Ample sunshine expected today, with daytime highs approaching 86. Clear skies tonight, lows around 64. Highs level off around 88 tomorrow. Sunny skies and dry Tuesday and Wednesday, with highs in the low 90s. Looking further out, 93 Thursday, 94 Friday, and 94 on Saturday. I'm Staff Meteorologist Derek Height. Right now, 79.
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3: 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He joins me to co-host for the next 4 hours here on the show. PJ already pulling some double duty, up early working, but he's going to be working with us here now going forward on the show here today. PJ, how is it? How are you doing over there? How's it going?
4: Kate, I'm doing good. Good to see you. Excited for the next 4 hours. I was up late last night watching that Argentina-Switzerland game, which was pretty nuts. This World Cup just continues to deliver. I'm excited for the semifinals, and now I'm watching the Wimbledon Championship with Sinner and Zverev. I got the golf on as well, so it's pretty great. I do, this time of year, we're kind of all waiting for football. We're in like the doldrums of summer. But it is nice that we get all these sports in like the morning and the afternoon, which I appreciate because a lot of the events are going on across the pond and over in Europe. So yeah, the men's final in Wimbledon today started 11. You had like the leaders tee off in the golf today at like 10 a.m. So I am enjoying that we have some stuff to watch during the show.
3: PJ, I am totally with you on that. Well, one, I mean, yeah, we're in kind of the dog days of summer with the major sports, but like there's still a lot going on with the World Cup, with Wimbledon. Like we're actually at a great time of the sports. Like the last, 2 week stretch has been awesome. And I'm with you. I like that you can wake up and have something early. I like that for the most part, you have like World Cup games in the afternoon to watch. I know yesterday's were a little later, but to have a 4 p.m., 3 p.m. World Cup game going on, it's a great little Saturday afternoon activity. So I'm liking what we're seeing here, and we do have plenty to talk about. I talked in the first hour a little bit about the World Cup and what we saw yesterday. I do want to get your take on all those games. And we talked about the Home Run Derby in the last segment. I gave my take on who I like to win, and I'm not even going to tell you who I would bet on for the Home Run Derby because I want to hear a little bit more about what you would bet on and see if we kind of have the same thought process. So we'll jump into some Shohei Ohtani news here in a second, but let's start off with some Home Run Derby talk. We got Schwarber, we got Murakami, we've got Jack Caglione, Junior Caminero, Bryce Harper. Like, where do you go when you look at the odds board, PJ, for the Home Run Derby?
4: All right, Kate, so there are two guys that I really like that I've already bet, and these are going to be the two guys that I ride with tomorrow night, and I'm hoping that one of them win. One I bet at plus 650, the other guy I got at plus 850. So the first guy I like is Jack Caglione, because usually I feel like these last couple of years in the Home Run Derby, we always have like one of these young freaks that just competes. You know, it was like James Wood last year. It was Julio Rodriguez the year before. It's like one of these up and coming stars that just is built in the lab. They have the stamina to withstand like how tiring the Derby can be, because that's such a talking point now with the fact that they break it up into rounds. Now this year is going to be a little bit different because they're doing away with the clock. So it's not going to be as important, but Cags just has such easy power, and I think he is built for a stage like this. And I just like the value that you're getting him at plus 650. So he was

0: the first guy that I bet. The other guy that I bet, and if you had to pick, make me pick one guy to win this event, I'm going with Bryce Harper at +850. Kay, we've been doing a lot of shows. You know I love me a good narrative play. Bryce Harper won the Home Run Derby in D.C. when he was a member of the Nationals, and now he has a chance to win the Home Run Derby in Philadelphia when he's a member of the Phillies. So I think he's got that going for him. I don't think Bryce would compete in this unless he feel like he could win. Remember, when he left the Nats, he signed a 13-year deal with the Phillies. This is where he wanted to be. So I really think it's important for him to do well and perform well in front of his fans. And how cool would it be for him to, I mean, he's got to be the only guy to ever do that, because there haven't been a lot of people that have won the Derby twice, let alone do it for two different teams in that ballpark. So that'd be pretty incredible if he's able to achieve that. His dad pitched to him when he was a member of the Nationals, and this time around, I believe like the Dodgers third base coach or something is pitching to him, so I'm not sure really what the link
1: What's
0: is there.
1: What's that relationship?
0: I don't understand that. Because I think the guy's been with the Dodgers for like a couple years. It's not like he was with Philadelphia last year and now recently went to the Dodgers, so Bryce is familiar with him. So I got to read more into that. So that was surprising that he's going with the Dodgers bench coach. But, you know, I think it's always interesting, Kate, with like who these guys choose to pitch to them. Because, again, Bryce had his dad pitch to him when the Derby was in D.C. and ended up working out. He won the whole thing. But Jack Caglione has his dad pitching to him. But, like, that's a lot of pressure, right? I mean, you're used to throwing to your kid in the backyard or at your local park or whatever it is. Caglione's dad is actually in Baltimore with him this weekend, and he's throwing him a lot of BP, and Cam Yar is just kind of get familiar. But like, you can't simulate when you're out there. You got a full stadium. You got the whole country watching. It's prime time. It's under the lights. You want to make sure you're throwing good pitches to your son so that he's hitting a lot of homers. Like, that could go a lot of way when you got pops pitching to you. So I don't know if I necessarily love that for Cags. I'm hoping that the dad does pretty well. But I like that another factor for Bryce, too, is he's got, you know, a guy that is a coach on a major league team throwing to him, who's got experience throwing BP. So those are my two picks, Caglione and Bryce Harper, that I like for the Derby.
1: All right, PJ, I'll add a little context here. Just quick Google search. So the Dodgers third base coach, Dino Ebel. Mm-hmm. I don't know if I'm saying that name right. That's who he is. Has a track record of successful Derby pitching. He threw to Vladimir Guerrero, Albert Pujols, and Teoscar Hernandez. He also is credited with helping Harper, Harper's Philly teammate, I'm reading this verbatim, Kyle Schwarber. He's helping Kyle Schwarber win the All-Star Game swing-off last year. So, Ebel, thank you, Kenny. For the pronunciation, has a lot of history pitching in the Derby. So to your point of Bryce Harper probably not wanting to participate unless he feels like he's able to win this, he's kind of throwing out all the stops in order to win this by getting one of the guys who has a long track record and long history of throwing pretty good strikes easily across the plate in the Home Run Derby. Bryce Harper is also my pick. That's who I threw out last segment to take. I think there's good value on it. I'm shocked that Harper is that far down the board because of everything you just said. He's won it before. He's a veteran. He's playing in his home ballpark. Clearly, he's put a lot of thought into who's pitching for him. So I think that, Harper's a great one. I also kind of got to put my foot in my mouth a little bit. I was not high on Jack Caglione because I thought, you know, he's a first time Derby participant, you know, maybe needs to get the lay of the land a little bit. No, PJ, there are 25 players in Derby history that have won on their first time. Like, even going back to last 4 years, Cal Raleigh won his first appearance, Hernandez, Vlad Guerrero Jr., Juan Soto. So that's a big knock on myself. I got to backtrack that take there. That was a bad, bad take on me. Caglione certainly could be following in that trend here.
0: I'm glad we're simpatico on Bryce Harper. That makes me feel good, and I'm with you. I just think the value is too much. I understand anybody that wants to take the favorites. I mean, Schwarber's got the

0: most home runs in baseball. He's playing in his home park, and he's just like tailor-made for this event because, again, Kate, I'm looking for guys that just have easy power, that it just, it looks like they're flicking their wrist and they can just hit a home run. Like when Mookie Betts has done this in the past, or guys that are really good hitters that maybe hit a lot of home runs, but Mookie's not a guy that can just like stand back there and just easily hit home runs. I need guys that are kind of getting like cheap home runs, and Schwarber can certainly do that. Caminero made the finals last year. The fact that he's in it again this year tells me that he's coming back to win it. Like he really wants to win. So I can understand anybody taking him. I'm a little surprised you didn't take Murakami. You know, you're there in the Chicago area. If I correctly, your husband is a White Sox fan, right? So I'm sure that's definitely who he's.
1: Oh yeah.
0: Okay. Yeah. So that's who he's pulling for. You know, Murakami to me is interesting. I could understand, like, he could definitely be a dark horse. I'm just worried about him coming back from the injury. That's the only thing. And as much as he wants to win this, and I think his swing is tailor-made for the Derby because he's like one of those home run or strikeout kind of guys, like, you don't want him to re-aggravate anything. And I wonder how much of that is playing in the back of his mind a little bit. So I stayed away from him. But yeah, I mean, Schwarber and Caminero definitely worry you, but I think we're getting good value on Harper. So I'm with you at the plus 850.
1: Well, okay. Here's the deal, PJ. I want Murakami to win for just personal, like I want him to win, but if we're talking betting and value, I'm not going to take Murakami at plus 350. What's he at? He's not at a, plus 470. Okay. I want a plus 850 on Bryce Harper. So I do think Murakami is someone that certainly could win this. I would love for him to win this. I love just the talk about the White Sox this year, that they're relevant, that they're in the news for positive reasons right now. But you're also right. Like, I'm kind of shocked that the White Sox are allowing Murakami to participate in this. And maybe he's just overriding him and saying, well, I'm going to do it. But like he played in what, two games since coming back from injury that kept you out for 2 months, month and a half. Like I'm really surprised that he is participating, but maybe that means that he is fully healthy, has felt fully healthy for a while. And they've been taking kind of the slow road, bringing him back and proceeding with a ton of caution. But if that's the path that you've taken so far to get him back, then maybe you just proceed with a little bit more caution and don't have him potentially re-aggravate that hamstring in the Derby. So as a White Sox fan, yes, I am very much rooting for Murakami. As a better, I'm going Bryce Harper for the plus 850 down the board.
0: Yeah, no, it's a good point. It's similar to the Yankees just announced that Cam Schlittler is not going to pitch in the All-Star game. He pitched yesterday against the Nationals, and with the All-Star game being on Tuesday, even though he would only be asked to throw an inning, like, he doesn't want to risk it. The Yankees don't want to risk it. Skeens is pitching today, so you won't see him in the All-Star game. Like, there are a couple of those scenarios where guys pitching today or yesterday aren't going to throw because it's too short a turnaround. So, like, it could be the same kind of deal for Murakami, where he's coming off the injury. Is it too quick of a turnaround? He knows his body better than anyone. I'm sure the White Sox and the training staff want to make sure that, like you said, he's good to go and he's fully healthy because again, I mean, they got aspirations of winning that division. Like, they are absolutely a threat to do it. So that's, I mean, the last thing you want to see is him get hurt and have to miss more time doing this home run derby. But I'm excited to watch him. Again, I think he could be a dark horse because I don't think many people are paying attention to, like, Wilson Contreras. I don't think there are going to be many people that give out Jordan Walker. But I think everybody, Bryce Harper and up on the odds board, I think Murakami's probably the one that most people aren't going to make the case for because of what we're talking about, because of the injury, which I think makes him super intriguing. But like you said, the odds really aren't as great as I want, and it's too much of a risk. So I hope he puts on a show, because if he gets a hold of one, he could hit one like 480 feet. But I from a betting standpoint, not going to bet him.
1: Maybe that's the way to go, because I mean, I don't have this pulled up in front of me, but I think you can bet. I mean, there's so many ways to bet the Derby. You could bet longest home run. Maybe you bet Murakami for longest home run, something like that. That could be a way to, for anyone who wants a little, just to put a little sprinkle, a little action on Murakami, that would be something to do here. PJ, okay, we just mentioned a couple of you know,

0: the game's best pitchers that are not going to be pitching in the All-Star game. Well, Shohei Ohtani is not going to be participating in the All-Star game either. He missed his start on Friday. He DH'd. Dodgers say that this is all due to some knee inflammation, knee injury. So he's going to have interventions on his knee that will put him in the best position. This is a quote from the Dodgers for the second half of the season. What's going on with Shohei Ohtani? Ohtani, to me, this is a little injury management. This is a, you know, we got a nice little break here. We'll give him some rest. Second half of the season. Yeah, he's had some issues with this knee in the past. So, like, maybe there is a little something going on there. It sounds like they're going to drain his knee over the break. But, like, knee intervention does not sound like a potential long-term type of injury that Ohtani is dealing with right now. It sounds to me like they're just going to put him on the shelf for the next couple of days to get him off his feet and, you know, lighten his workload a little bit by not playing in the All-Star game, essentially.
1: I agree with you. I agree. Ohtani's done the All-Star thing. You know, he's gone there plenty in the past. He knows what it's about. Like, I'm sure all that's on his mind and all that he wants to accomplish is he wants to win a three-peat. That's what he wants to do. He wants to win that third World Series in a row. So, yeah, I do think there's probably a little load management going on. If the Dodgers were playing a playoff game tomorrow, would Ohtani be out there? Yes, but when you're 14 games up in the division and you're going to have one of the top two seeds in the National League and you're going to get that mini bye going to the division series, they're just going to chill. You know, they're going to take it easy with Ohtani. They're going to want to make sure that he's good and rested and fully healed and everything. Baseball normally does a really good job of this. Like, obviously, we talk about it so much in the NBA with load management. We really don't talk about it all that much in baseball. But, like, you look at all the other five divisions, no other team really has the luxury that the Dodgers do. All these other divisions are pretty much with, you know, four-game leads, three-game leads. Like, they're all tightly contested. The NL West is the one where it's just like, I mean, we all know that the Dodgers are just going to win. Ohtani probably doesn't even need to play the rest of the year, and the Dodgers will still coast to the NL West. So they're going to be cautious. They're going to make sure he's good and he is ready to go for the playoffs. But yeah, I wouldn't look too much into it, the fact he's missing the All-Star game and all these sorts of things. He's done it plenty. He knows what it's about. He just wants to get healthy and ready to go for the playoffs.
0: Also, as a new kid at home, like, let's just take a little break, spend some time with the family, right? Mm-hmm. Yeah, I don't think anyone needs to be concerned that Shohei Ohtani is not participating in the All-Star game. He's also still going to win MVP. Like, there's no way he doesn't, unless this turns into something where he's on the IL for long term and misses significant amount of time. Otherwise, I think that is wrapped up for Shohei Ohtani. So, yeah, not starting in the All-Star game, not participating, not a big deal for Ohtani whatsoever. PJ, we're going to take a quick break. Coming up on the other side, we'll dive back into a little bit more summer league action, some takeaways and some things to look forward to as summer league in Las Vegas continues on. He's PJ Glasser. I'm Kate Constable. 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
3: We know you're jonesing for some football just like we are. 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And yes, we're counting. 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
1: 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PJ, before we talk a little Summer League action, Wimbledon going on right now. The first set does not go to Jannik Sinner. I'm trying to get this up and streaming on my computer right now so I can watch as we go, but a

0: little bit of a shock. Sinner does not win the first set.
1: Does not. Zverev beat him 7-6. Both guys held serve the entire time, and then Zverev beat him in a tiebreak. So, yeah, he's up in the first set. I was monitoring the live lines, Kate, and Sinner was minus 160 going into this second set. To give people context, he was like minus 520 at the beginning of the match. So it's game on now that Zverev's taking the first set. I thought about laying the 160, Kate. I really wanted to parlay it with something. It's a real shame that Argentina and Switzerland isn't being played today, because Argentina to qualify for the next round and Sinner to win that match would have been a heck of a parlay. But, you know, I didn't want to do anything with baseball. Today's a weird day, the day before the All-Star break. You have no idea, you know, how teams are going to look. And I couldn't parlay with anything. I didn't really want to lay the minus 160. So let's see. Zverev just won the first set. Just won the first point of the first set or the second set. So now the live odds. Sinner is still, now he's up to minus 195. So people are clearly betting him now that at drop. But that's definitely something to monitor throughout. If like Zverev wins this next, if he wins this next game and he goes up 2-0 and he breaks Sinner's serve, then it starts to get interesting. And that's when I start to get invested in Sinner. I still do think he's going to win, but maybe we get more of a competitive match today than a lot of us thought we would.
0: I mean, if Zverev wins this, PJ, that would be kind of crazy. Not crazy in the fact that like he is the number two player in the world, right? And he's Sinner is what Sinner is. But correct me if I'm wrong, but he's lost his last 9 matches to Sinner. And earlier in the tournament, he played Fritz, and he lost his previous 7 matches to Fritz, and he beat Fritz. So if he goes through and beats, well, he did go through and beat Fritz. If he beats Sinner today, like that's a pretty, I mean, this is kind of a dumb statement here. It's a pretty good run. Yeah, you just won Wimbledon, dude. Of course, Kate, it's a pretty good run. But it's a good run of knocking off, like, you knock off Fritz, who you haven't been able to beat for the last 7 matches, and then you go ahead and do Sinner, who is the number one player in the world, the favorite to win the tournament, and you haven't beaten him in the last 9 matches. Like, that would be pretty crazy.
1: It'd be like the Bills finally beating the Chiefs in the playoffs and then winning a Super Bowl and crossing out both of those. Sorry, Max, who's obviously our great video producer. But it would be like that, you know, kind of thing. Zverev, too, Kate, what's crazy about this run, not only would he win Wimbledon for the first time, he just won his first major at the French Open. And there was so much talk about with this Alcaraz injury, him not playing the French and Wimbledon. If Sinner were to lose one of these tournaments, like somebody, would Novak get one more major to add to his 24? Yeah. Would somebody break through? Would we finally see an American men's player win a major? And Sinner got upset early, like in the second round in the French. And obviously once he did, it just chaos ensued. Zverev ended up winning it. He finally got that first major. And like how many times do you see in sports, whether it's a team, whether it's a player, they win that first one, all the pressure is off, and then just the floodgates open, right? And then all of a sudden, it's like they feel like they can compete against anybody. And Zverev's starting to look like that kind of player where he's got that first major under his belt. He knows he's playing with house money today, and he's definitely given Sinner a heck of a match so far.
0: Almost like Rory McIlroy finally winning the Masters, and then the next year going back to Augusta and winning the Masters
1: well
0: again.
1: Well said. That's exactly a great example. Yep.
0: So we'll keep our eye on this Wimbledon final, keep you updated throughout the show on that. Let's go over to Las Vegas, PJ. Summer League's underway, and just phenomenal storylines from Summer League so far. Most notably, the fight heard around the world between Bam and Tyler Herro. Phenomenal stuff right there. Tyler Hero's chirping about Bam on social media or on, you know, text messages, WhatsApp messages are leaked, and Bam socks him in the face. Like, gotta love a little bit of that action. We also saw AJ DeBanza look phenomenal in his opening game for the Wizards against Aaron Peterson. Caleb Wilson for the Bulls looked great too. And then we also have the Keaton Wogglers, the poor performances off the bat. And what I love and hate about Summer League and this stuff is the reactions after of, okay, Wogglers a bust, couldn't get a shot off, didn't have a good game, should not have gone five overall. Like, the guy has never dunked before. What do we do? What's he doing going so high in the draft?

0: society when it comes to grading these players' performances off the bat.
1: What I will say about Wogler compared to the other guys in this draft is those top four of DeBanza, Peterson, Boozer, and Caleb Wilson are all ready to step onto an NBA floor tomorrow and drop 20 and 30 points. Like those, the fact that we have four of those kind of players in the same draft is obviously very rare, but they're all just their body types, like the way that they're built. I mean, they can just transition to an NBA game. My knock on Wogler, and I think he's eventually going to be a good player, but I think it might take him a couple years. Like, that's a long-term investment the Clippers are making. His game kind of mirrors like a Luka Doncic or like a Paul Pierce, in the sense where he really, like, his game is about creating space. You know, he uses like his body, he uses his shoulder, he's very good at the step back. Like, it almost looks like he's playing like in slow motion type, where, again, like Caleb Wilson, ridiculous athlete. AJ DeBanza, ridiculous athlete. Yeah. Darius Acuff. Like, these guys are trying to go around you. They're trying to break you down with the dribble. Wogler's a little more methodical, and I think he's got to, you know, he's got to bulk up. He's got to get more muscle. He's got to grow up a little bit more. So for a kid who is one and done in college, he's a freshman, his body isn't quite there right now to be the kind of player that he wants to be in the Clippers and need him to be. Like, you know, Luka, before he came to the NBA, he was obviously playing professionally in Spain. Like, he was already built to come in and play that kind of game. Paul Pierce, another guy at that size, and, you know, a small forward, 6'9", he was ready. So Wogler, I think it's going to take him a little time. I think he's going to end up being a good player. But I think the knock on him is that there are going to be a lot of draft picks in this class in the top 10 that are just so good from the start, and it's going to feel like he's a big disappointment. But I think you'll see, you know, 2, 3, 4 years from now, when he starts to build muscle, grow into his body a little bit more, that's when he'll start to turn into the top five pick that the Clippers took him at.
0: Well, yeah, you talk about long-term investments. Like, that's a lot of players in the draft. There aren't, and that's year over year. Like, you're investing into these young athletes. It's not every year we get players like the top four that we had this year where they can step onto an NBA court and actually make an impact immediately. Like, the DeBanza is going to have a massive role for the Wizards this year. Massive scoring role. Same with Peterson. Yep. Same with Wilson, Boozer. So I don't think it's fair to expect that from all these other players, because, I mean, that's, they're young. They need development. And that's kind of what causes players to either be great value picks on the draft or busts that we, you know, years down the road, we kind of label them at. Anyone else not in the top five that has stood out to you? I know we're only like two or three days into summer league so far. But it feels like we've had some fun performances, like the Suns rookies, Coa Pete, he had a decent performance, 17 points. Bryce Hopkins looked pretty good for the Nuggets. So there have been some other non-top four pick, those star names that have been making an impact.
1: My guy LeBaron Fylon, Kate, at the time, I thought Philly got a steal getting him at 23, I believe is where he went, 22, 23.
0: Yeah, his he draft dropped a position, little.
1: He did. His draft position, markets were putting out, it was like 17 and a half, and he ended up going, again, like low 20s to Philadelphia. And because of the Jaylen Brown move, you know, that's taken all the headlines in Philadelphia. And because Maxey is there, but I think Fylon is going to be a really good spark for them off the bench. I think he's really going to help that second unit. Because at Alabama, he made such strides this year, Kate, in his sophomore year. As a freshman, he was a really good player, and he could have gone to the NBA. But the feedback from the scouts and people in the NBA were, you need to go back, you need to work on your defense, and you need to work on your three-point shooting. Fylon went from being like a 30% three-point shooter his freshman year to like a 39% three-point shooter. And he shot a lot. I mean, he was the leading scorer, one of the leading scorers in the SEC. So he was incredibly efficient. He improved a lot on the defensive floor as well. And I think learning under Maxey, learning under Jaylen Brown, going to a very good coach in Nick Nurse, like, that's just a really good system for him. And he's not going to need to be a star right away. He can come off the bench and develop his game. And he's looked really solid so far in summer league. He had 24 points the other night in the game against Indiana. So I like that pick a lot for Philly. And I think that's going to be some good, good.

0: return for them on that value.
1: Yeah, I was surprised he dropped as far as he did in the draft. I mean, I think a lot of people were, but Philly all of a sudden with Jaylen Brown looks like a pretty solid roster. Having a young rookie in Filan.
0: Or what do you think?
1: I don't know where LeBron is going, PJ. I don't think Cleveland. I think that chapter has closed.
0: I agree.
1: Yeah. I mean, what he did going back to Cleveland, winning a championship, like, I think that's the perfect way to end the Cleveland chapter of the book of LeBron. Whereas if you go back and there's expectations that you don't live up to in terms of how far you guys get in the playoffs, you win a championship, all that stuff, like, it kind of sours the first ending of the LeBron Cleveland. I guess that would be the second ending of the LeBron in Cleveland era. So I mean, I don't think prior to the Jaylen Brown move that Philly was on the table for LeBron. My question, but now that Brown is there, I think it is on the table. My question is, like, is LeBron factoring in that Embiid may not be healthy year? Like, does he want to deal with that?
0: Right.
1: Because you go to a place, you want to have everyone on the floor together for as much time as possible prior to the playoffs, when you have so many new faces, when you have, like, how is Jaylen Brown, Maxey, Embiid, Edgecombe, and potentially LeBron James all going to mesh together when they haven't played together? Maybe that's not an issue with veteran type of players, and maybe they can, you know, build that chemistry quickly, but all of a sudden Embiid goes out for months and the lineup is thrown off, and all this, you're kind of in the same situation that the Lakers have been in when, like, Anthony Davis would go out, and, like, you're kind of trying to figure things out closer to the playoffs. Is that something that he's factoring into that decision to Philly? I don't know. No one knows what the guy's thinking.
0: Nobody knows. You can only go off of what Rich Paul is saying to Max Kellerman on the podcast, right? Or what, like, Windhorst or any of these guys that know a lot more than we do and know a lot more people closer to the situation. But from everything, like, I watch and I read and I hear, apparently LeBron loves Maxey. Now, how much does that overweigh Joel Embiid and everything you're saying? Because it's totally fair. And I think that's a big part of a reason why none of us can ever trust Philly come the playoff time. Mm-hmm. We all know how good he is, but he's barely ever out there in the playoffs, and you can't trust him. But he loves Maxey. Now you get Jaylen Brown. So you got Edgecombe there as a nice young player too. I'm with you though on Cleveland, Kate. That's what I've been saying from the beginning. And it was the same thing I said with Miami when they were getting rumored too. LeBron talked about in the past when he went to South Beach, he treated those as his college years. He was only ever living in Akron and Ohio, right? We know he never went to college, high school, straight to the NBA. So that was his really first time away from home. He won his two rings. He did what he accomplished there. Then he goes back home to Cleveland because he wants to win a ring for his city and his state and his people. And he does that. And, like, I get you want to go back to where it all started. You want to go back home. You want to finish it there. But I feel like LeBron still wants to win one more. You know, Jordan's got 6. Kobe's got 5. Curry's got 4, which is why I thought him and Steph would team up in Golden State, because they both have 4. And when Steve Kerr signed his extension to come back, I'm like, okay, maybe they're, like, cooking something up here behind the scenes, because they love their time together out in Paris for the Olympics. They all want to win one more ring. But it seems like that's quieted down. And I've thought your Timberwolves are the dark horse in all of this, because if LeBron truly, like, if the legacy is what it's all about, man, go to the most cursed professional sports city that we have in the country, in Minneapolis, as you know.
1: Thank you, PJ.
0: The Twins are the only team that have ever brought a championship to that city, and it's been a long time. Vikings have never been to a Super Bowl. The Wolves have never been to a Finals, and the Wild have never been to a Stanley Cup. So it has been tough for that city. And, like, you got Ant-Man there. The problem is, Kate, I think LeBron might murder LaMelo Ball. Like, I truly think he might just kill him. I think, like, that trade, when that happened, I was like, oh, that's just, I don't know if that'll work. But I'm sure playing with Anthony Edwards is really intriguing. I've just felt like Golden State was the team from the beginning. It feels, I guess, at this point, like he is going to Cleveland. But like you, there's some part of me that just doesn't feel like he is.
1: The legacy point of going to Minnesota is spot on. Like, the Wolves have essentially done nothing.

0: nothing in their entire existence. They've made a couple Western Conference finals in the last few years, but like it has been nothing. So to go and in your first season there, because LeBron's not going to be playing a whole lot longer. Like this is kind of a 1 year deal. And then LeBron's done. Like I can't imagine he goes much longer, but go to Minnesota. Yeah. Take that franchise, win them a title. They might even retire your jersey. That's a stretch. Only KG deserves a jersey retirement right now. But I'm just saying, like, that would be a much better feat than going somewhere that's won a ton. It's like going to another Lakers type of thing. If you go somewhere, like, almost like a Golden State, where they've won a bunch. They're a winning organization. But you go somewhere that's been in, like, the doldrums of the league for decades, again, prior to the last few seasons. But that would be a great kind of send-off for LeBron. Can you tell I'm a Timberwolves fan, PJ?
1: I can tell. I can tell, Kate. What I want to ask you is, who do you think is the most beloved Minnesota athlete? And then my follow-up question to that would be, if LeBron went to Minnesota and they won a title, then where would he become in that pecking order? Because, like, my guess, probably, it might be Kevin Garnett. I think, like, Chris Carter, Randy Moss are up there. Maybe, like, Kirby Puckett, Joe Mauer, like, come to mind as well. So, like, one of those type of people. I don't think LeBron would ultimately go to one. I think maybe Anthony Edwards could, potentially, if he helps. Yeah. But I think, like, if LeBron does that, even if he's there for just a year or two, like, he would absolutely be beloved in Minneapolis.
0: I think he would. Yeah, you're right. He would not. He would never jump Kevin Garnett. Like that, I just don't believe that would ever happen. But you talk about at least Timberwolves lore. Kevin Durant, Kevin Garnett, Anthony Edwards, LeBron James. Like those are the three names that you would talk about forever with them.
1: Yeah.
0: So yeah,
1: that's crazy.
0: it is crazy. I think he certainly could be up there, which. You know, 1 or 2 years, you win a title. Maybe it's deserving. I don't know. He'd have to like embrace the city though, because that's what Minneapolis loves too. Like Naz Reid embracing the city, all of that stuff. Anthony Edwards living there. Like you'd have to do that. And there are some good golf courses in Minneapolis. PJ, he could get out. He could hit the links.
1: That's true.
0: Yeah. Yep, Hazeltine's out there. There's some great ones. So LeBron may enjoy that. PJ, we got to take a quick break here. Coming up on the other side, we'll talk a little Kawhi Leonard news. Is that trade to Toronto going to happen? We'll also keep you updated on what's going on in Wimbledon. More coming your way. This is BetMGM Game Day.
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1: The semifinals of the World Cup are set, and BetMGM has an early payout for a two-goal lead boost for you. Place a pregame straight match result bet on any World Game match. If your team takes a two-goal lead at any point in the game, your bet pays out as a win. The winnings are yours regardless of the outcome. Team just has to take a two-goal lead with this BetMGM World Game match. PJ, we'll get back into some World Cup stuff later on in the show. We had a little bit shorter segment here. And so I just want to touch quickly on what's going on with Kawhi Leonard and this whole trade to Toronto, because the Raptors have essentially put this trade on hold, because if this investigation with this whole aspiration thing that's been going on forever, if there's blowback to that, if they find that the Clippers were in the wrong in this whole endorsement
2: scandal.
1: Yes, scandal, the endorsement, all of that stuff, all of that gets absorbed.

0: scored by the Raptors. And so if I'm Toronto, no way in hell am I signing this trade and making it official if I'm going to be the team that's absorbing any blowback from what the Clippers did. So I don't blame Toronto at all for just putting the hold on this. And it sounds like it's going to be like draft picks potentially taken away, heavy fines. It doesn't sound like Kawhi will be punished personally in terms of like suspension or missing games. So like if the Raptors do want to go forward with this, they'll have Kawhi on the court. But you could lose future first round picks. I mean, that's not something you want to get in the mix with.
1: No, not at all. I mean, the last thing you want to do is trade all that draft capital for Kawhi and then he's suspended or he has to miss a significant amount of time. And for a player who is aging and has the injury history that Kawhi does, that is the last thing you want. This whole thing is bizarre. I was doing the show yesterday with Alex Gold, and the two of us were talking, and we're like, when Shams was reporting on this and we all saw the tweet, we both had to look up what the story was again because it was so long ago. We're like, this is still a thing? Like, we're still looking into this?
0: Forever.
1: Like, at this point, if you haven't found anything, what are you hoping to find? It's kind of all bizarre, and it kind of sucks for both teams because I really feel like both teams love the deal. Toronto wants to get a player that makes them contend in an Eastern Conference that we know is wide open after the Knicks. The Clippers are trying to rebuild. They're wanting as many draft assets as they want and some young players that they can build around. Both teams want this thing to get done, I would think. And the fact that the NBA has now come in and said, hold on a second, there might be some new information that we have on this deal. I'm sure both of them are just like, not only are they pissed that this deal isn't going to go through, they're just kind of stuck in limbo, Kate. They have no idea how long it's going to take. And at what point does it take long enough? Like, imagine if this thing goes into like late August or early September. At that point, are the Raptors just like, you know what, forget that, like, screw it. We got to move on. Like, we can't keep being tied down to this.
0: I think they have to, yeah, because you don't want to. I mean, what's the point in trading for a player if you're kind of mortgaging your future with potentially losing assets later on? Like, you're already Kawhi. Do you want to give up even more going forward if this thing comes back and there's actually issues with it? But the bigger thing is what you said is, like, this has been going on forever. It almost feels like the NBA is looking for something. Like, they're trying to make something happen with the situation.
1: Yes.
0: Because if you haven't found anything yet, you haven't found anything. So it's almost like they're just continuing to dig to, because there has to be something that they either think they're missing or they think they need to be able to find something to punish him and the Clippers for. Like, it feels like it's just kind of drawn on for so long that let's just wrap this up here. Like, I don't understand what's taken them so stinking long for this.
1: It's a great point. It does almost feel like the NBA wants to make an example out of the Clippers, because you got to feel like stuff like this isn't the first time that it's happened. If it has, like, it obviously hasn't been reported, but you're telling me that there have been teams in the past that have tried to work around a little bit and find ways to pay a player more money so that they can keep them on the roster. I'm sure things like this have been going on. So the fact that this story was such a national headline, and this is really the first of we're hearing from it in the NBA, I really think Adam Silver and the NBA are doing their due diligence to make sure that they're just crossing every corner and finding everything that they can. And you're right. Like, it almost does feel like they're trying to find something so they can be like, oh, you did try and do this, and obviously have consequences so that they make sure that this doesn't happen at all ever again.
0: Yeah. I mean, it's been way too long. Like, this was prior to the start of last season that this all came out, right?
1: Mm-hmm.
0: Yeah.
1: Yes.
0: You'd think they could.
1: Yeah, I think September 2025, maybe?
0: Yeah.
1: November, somewhere around there.
0: Well, they need to hire a different investigation firm, a third party, because whoever's doing it is not doing a swift enough job. All right, there was a big fight in Summer League over the

0: Tyler Hero. So we're going to power rank our top five sports fights of all time. Coming up on the other side, you're listening to BetMGM Game Day on Westwood One Sports.
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Here's a look at your forecast. Ample sunshine expected today with daytime highs approaching 86. Clear skies tonight, lows

0: around 64. Highs level off around 88 tomorrow. Sunny skies and dry Tuesday and Wednesday with highs in the low 90s. Looking further out, 93 Thursday, 94 Friday, and 94 on Saturday. I'm Staff Meteorologist Derek Height. Currently 81.
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3: 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He's Pete Big Lasser. I am Kate Constable. We had a big, impactful, I should say, punch this week at Summer League. Friday night, I believe it was, Tyler Hero, Bam Adebayo, former Miami Heat teammates going at it. Apparently, Tyler Hero was talking some smack about Bam and maybe his contract and who was the best player on the Heat during their time together, which was a very long time. The two got into it at a practice court at a hotel in Las Vegas while there for Summer League games, and ended with Tyler Hero taking a socking to the face by Bam Adebayo. Just kind of didn't exactly like the stuff Tyler Hero was saying and socked him, which makes me think, PJ, that maybe their relationship as teammates wasn't all that great, and they did a really good job of keeping it within the organization, within the locker room, of their feelings for each other, because you don't just kind of go out and punch your former teammate in the face a couple weeks after he leaves the organization. I mean, again, Tyler Hero was talking smack, but it kind of makes me think that maybe those two weren't sharing meals after games together.
4: No, I would agree with you. It was pretty surprising, because when we think of the Heat, we all talk about like Heat culture, right? They do such a good job. Pat Riley, Eric Spoelstra. It is a business. They've been trying to acquire a superstar the last like four off seasons. Tyler Hero had to know that if they were going to do that, he was probably going to be a part of the trade package, and he gets to go home to Milwaukee. It's just kind of nuts that he was going after Bam, who's been a really good player. It seemed like they got along on the court, but I guess not. So that was pretty surprising. And I don't know if Tyler Hero should, be coming after Bam. And that's the guy who he should want to get into fights off of. Yeah. McGregor and Max Holloway was a big mismatch last night. I think Bam and Tyler Hero would have probably been an even bigger one. I probably would put Bam as like a -1,000 favorite or something like that. But big mismatch. Yeah. Do you think, Kate, when Bam Adebayo throws a punch, he audibly yells, "Bam!" that he sees connected to somebody's face? I really hope he does. I really hope he does. If not, that's a really big missed opportunity.
3: PJ, that is that phenomenal dad joke right there.
4: Thank you. I appreciate it.
3: I've never thought about that before. That never crossed my mind, but that was a good one.
4: I just thought about it while we were in break. I just thought about that in break. I really hope he does. I don't think so. I'm picturing like the cartoon comics, right? When like obviously people are fighting and you have Bam. So maybe that's what happened. I'd love to see that TMZ video. I hope we have the footage of the fight, because I'd love.
3: I do too.
4: You know it's out there. You know it's out there. It's just a matter of time before it gets released.
3: And I love that it was reported as he struck Tyler Hero in the face. So like, he punched him. Like he didn't slap him. It wasn't like a little like shot. Like Bam had to have punched him, right? Like Bam. PJ. Yeah, Bam. Yeah, PJ Glasser coming with the dad jokes today. Gotta love it. So we do power rankings on the show every Sunday. And so with this fight, it kind of made us think, okay, what are some of the best sports fights in history? So we're going to power rank our top five sports fights. PJ, because you are on fire with the jokes right now, I'm going to let you go first. Your top five.
4: And shout out to you, because this was a great idea by you. We were trying to figure out what our power rankings was, and you brought this one up, and I'm like, ooh, let's do sports fights. Now, of my five, I told you there were four that I immediately thought of. And then I'll tell you the one where I actually had to do some research. And once I saw it again, I'm like, oh, that's got to be a part of the

0: list. So number five, we'll start Yankees, Red Sox, back in like 2008 or so, when you had Roger Clemens was on the mound and Alex Rodriguez was getting thrown at and Manny Ramirez was getting thrown at. And everybody remembers Pedro Martinez with Don Zimmer coming over. Don Zimmer's like pushing 80 years old and Pedro Martinez just throws him to the ground. A-Rod's like running to the mound. He's throwing punches at the pitcher. Veritek's getting all hot. Like when we talk about Yankees Red Sox as being one of the best rivalries in sports and how much those teams, those fan bases, those cities hate each other, like that is the image that I think of, is that brawl and that fight between those two teams. And I just think of Pedro Martinez pushing over poor 78-year-old Don Zimmer to the ground. So I'll put Red Sox Yankees at number five. Number four, Kate, this was one that I don't think a lot of people might remember, but it is vividly in my mind. Whenever somebody talks about fights or throwing punches, LeGarrette Blount, when he was in college at the University of Oregon, they were playing Boise State back when Boise was like the darling of like, you know, the mid-majors in college football. It was like a Thursday night or a Friday night game at Boise. And after the game, you know, they're going across to midfield and, you know, they're shaking hands with each other and saying great game. And LeGarrette Blount just sucker punches one of the Boise State defenders, knocks him out cold. And I'll always remember that one. It was like one of the better punches to have landed. It was a total cheap shot, but I'll put LeGarrette Blount at number four against Boise State. Number three, Tim Anderson and Jose Ramirez. One that happened pretty recently. Just so good when it happened. Totally looked like just an innocent play, right? Ramirez is sliding into second base. Anderson is kind of like straddling the bag. Ramirez didn't love that he was didn't really give him any room to go up. Ump comes over to separate him. The ump quickly realizes that these dudes are about to talk, that these dudes are about to fight. And you have the all-time call from the Guardians play-by-play announcer. Down goes Anderson as Jose Ramirez just knocks him out. So that for me was number three. The one that I forgot about, Kate, but as soon as I saw it, I'm like, that's on the list. How about when Myles Garrett tried to decapitate Mason Rudolph with his helmet, tried to kill him? It was a Thursday night game. It was like the end of the game. And, you know, the Browns are going to win. We're all watching it. And all of a sudden, Myles Garrett just takes his helmet and he tries to beat up Mason Rudolph with it. I know people listening remember it. That was insane to see an NFL player try do that with his helmet. I mean, you can like obviously seriously hurt someone with that, especially somebody like Myles Garrett who's trying to swing a helmet with you. It's been a while since then. I think Garrett, you know, has done a good job trying to repair his reputation to the point where, again, like I kind of forgot about that. And he's certainly been in the news this offseason getting traded to the Rams. But as soon as that came across and I remembered it, I'm like, oh, that's not only is that going on the list, but that's going high on the list at number two. And then number one, immediately when the topic comes up, when you talk about any kind of fight, any kind of brawl in sports, I immediately think of the Malice in the Palace. It has its own name for it. Ron Artest and the Pacers, just, you know, him and Ben Wallace get into a scuffle on the court. And then there's a fan in Detroit who just chucks something onto the court. Artest realizes it. And then, Kate, he goes after the wrong person. This poor dude in the crowd has Ron Artest coming for him, thinking he just chucked something at him. Meanwhile, it's somebody else. All hell breaks loose, so much so that they've done documentaries on it. Again, it has its own nickname, and people vividly remember what I'm talking about whenever you say Malice in the Palace. So for me, easy number one. But that'll be my top five. The Yankees-Red Sox scuffle, and I think 08 will be five. LeGarrette Blount, when he was in college, punching a Boise State player. Tim Anderson, Jose Ramirez at three. Myles Garrett, Mason Rudolph, two. And then the Malice in the Palace at number one.
1: All right, PJ, love it. We're talking in the break. How many do we think we're going to have the same? And I said, I think three. And we have three of the same.
2: Okay, so, here we go.
1: They are in a little different order for a couple of them. So we'll go through this here. The LeGarrette Blount one, not on my list at all. I don't even remember that one, to be honest. So I'm going to have to go back and watch that one. So that one's not on my list. But starting with five here, I'm going to go the Jordan Poole, Draymond Green

0: fight, the punch there. Ooh. Because that for me, like, that was a big turning point for the Warriors too. Like, that kind of soured the taste in the locker room for the team. Jordan Poole's career, like, basically derailed after that fight. Like, it kind of just went sideways. So I'm going to go Jordan Poole, Draymond Green at number five. Number four, and you're right, maybe this needs to be higher on the list because of how just egregious it is, but Myles Garrett, Mason Rudolph. That was insane.
1: That was.
0: We almost witnessed on, like, primetime football, Mason Rudolph
1: live
0: died.
1: Murder.
2: Yeah, we almost
0: yes.
2: did.
0: Mm-hmm. Yes. Had he connected, had Myles Garrett connected that helmet with Mason Rudolph's head, I'm not sure Mason Rudolph would be leaving that field in anything but a body bag. Myles Garrett can, like, almost kill guys just by sacking them. You add a helmet into the mix there, like, that would not have been a very good ending for all of us to watch in that game. So that was wild. This one is a little, now that I put it on the list, I sent my list to Max so he has it, and now I'm thinking about it, I'm like, this might be a little bit of a cop-out because it kind of was a part of the fight, but, like, Mike Tyson biting the ear of Evander Holyfield.
2: Okay, yeah, come on.
0: Because, like, that's a fight, but it's also was actually, like, the sport was fighting. So maybe I'm kind of going off the rails a little bit with that. But biting the ear, like, that's something totally different that you don't see in boxing. So, like, it's the biting of the ear that makes the list for me there. Number two, I'm going to go Yankees and Red Sox. The Pedro Martinez, the Don Zimmer. You can't be pushing old Don Zimmer over. Like, watching that guy fall over, that was so sad. I vividly remember watching that, too. And that was just, like, that was a tough, tough look for, I mean, the fight as a whole was a tough look. But seeing Don Zimmer kind of stumble over, I felt bad for that guy. And then number one, PJ, I mean, you're right. Whenever anyone says fights in sports, what's the best fight? It's the Malice at the Palace. It doesn't get any more iconic than, like, it feels weird to talk about fights as, like, moments we kind of, like, glorify, but, like, that's the most iconic fight in at least for sure in the NBA and you know, in sports history. It was a massive, massive brawl. And I mean, when you get fans involved too, like, I don't know if I fully realized or I hadn't recalled that it was the wrong fan that Ron Artest went after. That poor guy getting his crashed in by Ron Artest of all people too. Like, so Malice at the Palace, we will agree on that. So my list, Jordan Poole, Draymond Green at five, Myles Garrett, Mason Rudolph four, Mike Tyson, Evander Holyfield, Pedro Martinez, and Don Zimmer. The Yankees, Red Sox at two, and then Malice at the Palace. Pretty solid list.
2: Pretty solid list. I like the, I didn't even think about Jordan Poole, which was a good one. The Tyson one was a good one, too. I did not consider that one. But, biting
0: that
2: the ear,
0: one,
2: I mean, that it's just.
0: That was one, PJ, where, like, I did Google best fights because I didn't want to miss, you know, I didn't want to overlook one of the top fights in history and then be like, oh, crap, like, that's, you know, that should have been on the list. And that one popped up, and I thought, okay, I mean, that's a big deal to bite someone's ear essentially off, like, during a sporting event. That's disgusting, one. And two, but the fact that it was a fight within a fight, I don't know. Maybe that shouldn't have made the list. But either way, these are subjective. We can do whatever we want here. We make our own rules.
2: We absolutely can. It's interesting. I was wondering, I only wanted to put one, or I didn't want to put three baseball brawls on there, but another good one too was Jose Bautista and Rougned Odor. That was another one. It was kind of like, it was similar to Tim Anderson, Jose Ramirez. You have two guys there at second base. One guy just connects with the punch. That was a really good one. I think it was just the surprise of Jose Ramirez, who is just like such a steady, under the radar dude. Like, he just goes to work every day. He's probably the most underrated player in baseball, and he's been that way for the last decade. It was just like so unexpected that something like that would happen, and for him to just land on the punch, and then you have the call on top of it, down goes Anderson. That for me made it over Rougned and Bautista, but that is definitely another one that comes to mind when I think of

0: I think of fights as well.
1: That one was on. That one was close to making my list. The Batista. And then just in my research of this, the Nolan Ryan Robin Ventura fight. I was 3 years old then. That was 93. So I don't remember that one. But looking it up, like that was a pretty. He had him in a headlock. He had about like 6 or 7 just very clean punches. That Ryan laid on Ventura. So like that's a honorable mention fight there as well. I wanted to also include the fights in Four Nations a couple of years ago when I forget which game it was, but it was the Kachuk brothers. Like the game hasn't even started. We're like literally puck drops and all of a sudden everyone's on the ice just banging each other's face into it. Like that was a pretty epic fight off the bat.
0: Anytime you get any hockey game that just they drop the puck and immediately like 3 or 4 guys on the ice are just fighting each other, pretty epic. It's funny because fighting is part of the game in hockey. Like you really
1: don't think of it as much.
0: Exactly. Like there's really, unless somebody gets like seriously hurt or unless you get like an epic goalie fight, maybe, like it's gotta be something insane.
1: Yep.
0: But yeah, like I was watching some videos too where there were like some hockey fights. I'm like, yeah, I remember that one, but I don't think it's like memorable enough to make a top five. You're right. That Four Nations, well, yeah, like anytime just the game starts and those guys are throwing, you're like, oh, okay, it's gonna be one of those kinds of games.
1: Yeah, those are fun fights to watch. Mm-hmm. The other one that didn't make either of our lists. Nuggets Knicks when Carmelo Anthony threw a punch and then it basically just like backtracked and was like, I'm getting out of here. No one touched me. And that was a meme forever. Like that was another good NBA fight. I don't think unless we get footage of the Bam and Hero punch, I don't think that can make a list because you don't know how bad it was. We have to know how badly Tyler Hero got socked in the face. Although he did have a black eye at Summer League. He did a couple interviews after. So it looked bad, but I need to see footage. I need to see video of that before that makes any sort of best fight list.
0: Another good under the radar one was years ago. It was Andre Johnson and Cortland Finnegan in Texans and Titans when they're lined up against each other and they just start like grabbing each other's helmets and like tossing it off each other's heads and they're like wrestling to the ground. That was another really good one. Mike Evans and Marshawn Lattimore have had some good battles over the years in Saints Bucks where they've gone at it. Anytime you get like division rivals in the NFL where you get a corner matched up against a receiver they see twice a year, year after year, you sometimes get some bad blood. But Andre Johnson, Cortland Finnegan was another one that I thought of too.
1: All right, PJ, I mean, we got way too into that, and I forgot we have a guest coming up in a couple minutes now. So we got to take a quick break because Dan Favale, NBA writer for Bleacher Report, is going to join us on the other side. We'll talk to him a little bit about what's going on at Summer League and maybe the fight between Bam and Tyler Hero. That's all coming your way here on BetMGM Game Day.
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1: 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Kate Constable, PJ Glasser here with you on BetMGM Game Day. I want to talk a little NBA and some summer league action. Had quite a few very good performances early on in the first couple days of summer league. So to talk more about those and break those down, that we're going to bring in Dan Favale from Bleacher Report, also the co-host of Hardwood Knox podcast. You can find him on X at Dan Favale. Dan, appreciate you taking the time to join us this morning. I know you're locked in on summer league, and of the performances that we've seen through the first couple days, I mean, we had

0: the AJ DeBanza, Darren Peterson, number one, number two, going at each other. But the biggest performance, maybe the best of Summer League, is Caleb Wilson, the Bulls' fourth overall pick, and just pouring in threes. Something that some people maybe didn't think he was fully capable of doing is it knocking down the three-point shot. So what did you make of his performance early on?
1: I was pretty shocked by it because a lot of threes he was hitting too were off the dribble, and that was just not something that he was billed as being able to do coming into the league. And I think there were a lot of people that were skeptical he could even develop it. So you don't want to read too much into one game, but the types of shots that he was making from beyond the arc, if he's able to even replicate that a little bit during his rookie season, he becomes a much more versatile player for the Bulls, because we even saw flashes of just the defensive energy and versatility that he's going to bring. He threw a turnover and then finished with a chase down block after that play. Like, he's just someone who kind of plays with that stamina or that motor, the cliche word. And so if you're going to add the type of offensive package where, oh, he can create shots for himself or he can hit a step back three-pointer, that just, I think, changes completely the trajectory of the type of player that he can be in the league, where he was kind of just viewed as maybe he'll be a play finisher and then really a defensive specialist.
2: Dan, Cameron Boozer right now is the favorite to win Rookie of the Year. Do you agree with that, that Boozer should be the favorite for that award?
1: I think that's correct, just because he should have the most agency over his team's offense. And I think that's what a lot of voters and people glom onto when we're looking at these rookie campaigns. What we did see, and we've seen it with all the top picks, is that it's tough to parse in Summer League. Are they going to get the same kind of touches in the regular season as we're seeing then? When you look at AJ DeBanza versus Darren Peterson as an example, excuse me, those guys are not going to have the ball in their hands nearly as much as we've seen them to this point. Someone like Cam Boozer, though, should. And even, I mean, maybe even Caleb Wilson at this point. Perhaps the Bulls are going to run more things through him. But I think that Cam Boozer as the favorite does make a lot of sense, just when you look at the opportunity and the long leash that he should have in Memphis.
0: DeBanza looked great in his first game. So did Peterson. Is there any takeaways or anything that surprised you from either of their performances, or was it pretty much par for the course? Have you expected them to have those types of performances and kind of dominate in those games?
1: I think a couple of things that stood out, and I know that AJ DeBanza is supposed to be able to do this, but the ease with which he was kind of able just to get to the free throw line and can just go through guys with his size, that should be huge at the next level. And then with Darren Peterson specifically, I'd been told a lot leading into the draft process that you can't read too much into the Kansas tape. He looked a lot more athletic in high school, and he wasn't so healthy last year. He looks like he's going to be really good, but the on-ball athleticism didn't really pop for me. It felt like he bailed out the defense on a few of his drives, and we saw it a little bit sometimes in the Salt Lake City Summer League where he played in two games. And so that's something I'm going to be monitoring. I don't know what type of on-ball opportunities he's going to have in Utah. They don't have necessarily another primary guy after Keyonte George, though, so I assume he should get some higher usage in those looks. But if he's not going to be able to get all the way downhill or create the type of separation without a screen, I do think that changes how I would feel about him. But overall, just as someone who does seem kind of patient when he's getting into traffic and can get off shots really quickly, he certainly seems like he's going to be the real deal there. I'm just curious to see what that on-ball speed looks like as we go into his rookie season.
0: So then what do you make of him saying at Kansas he wished he played on-ball more, and that he didn't exactly have a whole lot of fun at Kansas? Like, I thought those comments were interesting, especially now hearing you say that, you know, maybe he needs to improve in some of his on-ball play.
1: Yeah, you know, I wonder if he would have gotten more on-ball opportunities at Kansas had he not been so stop and start when we were looking at his availability. And I think all these players, they want those opportunities on the ball because that's how they're, you know, coming up in the AAU circuits or in high school. Like, that's just what they're used to doing. What I think was intrigued me most about him leading into the draft process was that he looked pretty comfortable playing away from the ball. And he was coming into a team where Larry Marketing and Jaren Jackson Jr., Keyonte George, they're trying to be good right away. And so I think he might be a little bit more plug and play than AJ DeBanza. But when we're talking about comps for him, where you saw Donovan Mitchell's name come up a lot, or even Anthony Edwards' name come up a ton, you can kind of see it in glimpses. But when you're watching what he's able to do,

0: Aaron Pearson and just this group at large. I think he'll ultimately be fine. I'm just wondering if the ceiling, again, I'm basing this off a 3-game sample size that I've really seen from him. I'm just wondering if the ceiling might need to be recalibrated at some point.
1: Dan, what do you make of this situation going on with the Clippers and the Raptors and Kawhi right now, and the fact that this is still a thing and the trade is on pause? Like, do you think this gets done rather quickly? Do you think there's a scenario where this trade just gets nixed and both teams, you know, just kind of go their separate ways? How do you see this thing playing out over the next couple weeks?
0: My expectation would be that it goes through. I did think it was interesting that there appears to be a timeline out there of a few weeks. And because the initial report came across that, like, either the Clippers or even the Raptors just didn't get clarification on what would happen if Kawhi was traded, which I have to believe would be one of the foremost questions you have when dealing with this aspiration investigation. I am curious, though, that the way it was released, if are the sides bracing for some actual type of punishment on the Clippers' behalf? I think at this point, I'd probably be pretty surprised if the trade doesn't go through, and then two, if we're dealing with the situation where Kawhi's contract does get voided. But just the timing behind it, it was honestly shocking. I was in the middle of a show when they released it, and it felt like a point of clarification that probably should have been made public sooner. So I don't know if the Raptors perhaps got cold feet, or if they were hearing something about the NBA's investigation that made them uneasy, or is this some type of post-deal negotiating ploy to where maybe they end up giving up less first-round equity than they're supposed to send to LA. Ultimately, though, there's no actual harm in waiting. When you look at the salaries that are going out, they're basically a perfect match. This isn't holding up anything else the teams are trying to do, unless Grady Dick wanted to play for the Clippers Summer League team. So I do expect it to go through. I just don't, you know, saying a couple weeks almost feels optimistic with how long this entire investigation has taken, and with the lack of, I don't want to say transparency, but with the lack of updates we have from the league itself. And so I would just be surprised if we're sitting here in a week or two and that we know the end result of this trade.
2: Yeah, I mean, PJ and I have talking, it's been going on for far too long. And you're right, like, why were these questions not answered and clarified prior to this trade even going down? So yeah, it seems like a mess between those, or that whole situation right now. We also talked earlier a little bit about where we think LeBron James might be going. Philadelphia. Is that on your radar at all for LeBron James playing for the Sixers next year?
0: Honestly, all along I've just operated under the assumption that it would be Golden State or Cleveland. I know Philly needs a four, but we're all going to have questions about how that offense is run on nights when they have Vijay Edgecombe, Jaylen Brown, Tyrese Maxey, and Joel Embiid. You add LeBron into the mix, and I don't even know what that looks like. So I can't fathom him picking Philly. I would root for him to pick another team other than Cleveland or Golden State, just because that adds the chaos element. And I think there's also teams like Miami's not too compelling to me as a contender, but they need another ball handler too. And so if he was looking for the biggest role, it feels like the Heat should be at the top of his list. The curveball, like going to a Minnesota or a Denver, and I think there was reporting that Denver might have been ruled out. I would love for him to make that kind of decision, the basketball sicko decision of, oh, I'm going to go off the beaten path. But I'll be pretty surprised at this point if it's not Cleveland or Golden State, which I do think is the consensus assumption that he was always going to end up in one of those spots.
1: Yeah, Kate and I were talking. Kate's a Timberwolves fan, but even I would like to see him at Minnesota try and break that drought that Minneapolis has had.
2: That would be cool.
1: As a sports city. Dan, what has been your favorite move of the offseason? There have been a lot. We've seen a lot of stars go to different teams. Have you had a personal favorite move this offseason?
0: My favorite actual move, for one side of it anyway, was the Timberwolves getting LaMelo Ball. I am a LaMelo Ball truther when it comes to the basketball that he plays. The idea that stylistically he just doesn't care, or that he doesn't uplift a team's offense. When you look at some of the numbers that he was able to deliver in Charlotte with the talent that was around him until this past season, I think he's going to make a huge difference for Anthony Edwards in Minnesota, where that is someone who hasn't been able to shake defenses throwing the kitchen sink at him basically since he entered the NBA. And so that team does still have some questions defensively, and what are they going to do with the four? Should Jaden McDaniels play a ton of time there? But I think people are going to be surprised at how good Minnesota ends up being, because LaMelo in Charlotte, even, they did funnel more of the offense last year to Brandon Miller. So LaMelo has shown that he can play off others in addition to driving the entire thing. And I thought that was, sure, a risky move by Minnesota, and you're sending out this cultural eye.

0: Khan and Naz Reid to make it happen. But just from a basketball value perspective, I think that's going to be a move we end up looking at and think maybe we underrated it in the moment. It was a big name, but people kind of dismissed it as the storyline was, oh, Charlotte finally got rid of LaMelo. And I think that Minnesota gained some real just ground in the Western Conference with that trade.
1: That is music to my ears, Dan. I love the optimism there. Dan Favala here hanging out with us, writer for Bleacher Report, also the co-host of the Hardwood Knox podcast. Dan, what did you make of Victor Wembanyama's new contract? And I mean, on the surface, like, it looks like he's taking a slight pay cut. I have not looked into the numbers, like actually how much pay cut he is taking. It's not a Jalen Brunson type deal. But what did you make of that signing?
0: I was doing a show too when that got released. Like, the news this week was weird and I was shocked. He could have signed, it wouldn't have been guaranteed, but he could have signed for like 5 years and $302 million, which he would have gotten had he made All NBA, one Defensive Player of the Year again, or one MVP. And it basically comes down to, like, that's a formality. If Victor Wembanyama plays in 65 games, he's going to do one or multiple of those things. And so for him to take the $252 million deal and in essence just save the Spurs on average over the life of that deal, $10 million a season, like, I think these are points of references that teams are going to use when they're negotiating with either other stars or even just people that might not be no-brainer maxes. If we look at Victor Wembanyama's rookie class with an Amen Thompson or a Brandon Miller who are extension eligible now, those teams can now point to and say, this might be the best player in the NBA and he took less so that we could do this. And I've been kind of wondering if we would get to this point really ever since Jalen Brunson signed that second deal with the Knicks. And I don't know that it will ever become standard fare. We did see Donovan Mitchell just signed for the max. We saw a bunch of guys like De'Aaron Fox got his max from the Spurs last summer. But we're getting to a point where it's so much money and the aprons have instilled this, whether it's fans or whether it's players, they understand the limitations the teams are up against and what's been treated basically as a hard cap when looking at the second apron. I'm fascinated by this because I think it's going to have some pretty, you know, downstream ramifications. And I don't know that that's necessarily a good thing. I don't know that it should be on the players to worry about how much flexibility their team has, but the CBA's, it's collectively bargained. It's right in the name of it. So I'm just curious as to, like, what are the limits here? Victor Wembanyama, as him does something like this, are we going to see this happen more often is the big question.
2: Dan, who do you think could be the team in the NBA this upcoming year that could be this year's Spurs or this year's Pistons, where maybe not necessarily they're a one seed or they're in the NBA finals, but they're a year ahead of schedule. They're better than people think. Who is going to be the team that maybe you like better than maybe the majority of consensus people like?
0: That's a great question. I think at this moment, I would probably look at, the answer probably would have been Charlotte if they didn't make so many moves for me. I'm looking at, the Clippers. Their team, if we're assuming Kawhi Leonard's not going to be there, they still have Brandon Ingram. They still have Darius Garland. I really like Keaton Wagler. They have a lot of just high character and even impactful vets. When you look at Derek Jones Jr., Chris Dunn, Brooke Lopez being there, they could use a different type of five. They don't control their own draft picks, and so they haven't sent this signal that they've reset without getting terrible. So I'm curious to see if they're going to wind up being one of those teams, especially at a time where the league has disincentivized tanking, that just wins more games than people expect. And my other team on this list, I just think that they're a little too high profiles. I'm definitely going to predict more wins for the Utah Jazz than I think anybody. They probably would have been higher on my list had they not gotten rid of Walker Kessler. But that team has a lot of, like, guys on it, proven guys in Markkanen and Jaren Jackson Jr. But what we saw from Keontae George last year, even Ace Bailey, you add Darren Peterson into the mix. I still think they could use some on-ball defense, someone better than Josh Okogie, who they had signed. But that's a team that I think could challenge for, like, a 50-game win total.
1: He is Dan Favale. Dan, appreciate you taking the time to join us this afternoon. Thanks for all of your insight. Enjoy the rest of the weekend, and we will circle back with you closer to the NBA season.
0: You as well. Thanks so much, guys, for having me. Take care.
1: Thanks, Dan Favale, NBA writer for Bleacher Report. Good stuff from him. PJ, we're going to take a quick break here. When we come back,

0: MLB All-Star break right around the corner. What can we look forward to in the second half of this season? That's coming your way next. BetMGM Game Day with PJ Glasser and Kate Constable.
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2: We know you're jonesing for some football just like we are. 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
1: Well, AC/DC there. Gotta love it, PJ. That brings you straight to Kinnick Stadium, Iowa Hawkeyes, their walkout song.
2: Oh, yeah? That's the song? Okay.
1: That's their song. Back in Black.
2: What's your favorite band? What would you say? Like top two or three favorite bands if you had to choose?
1: I hate this question, PJ, because I'm just such not a music pop culture person that like I don't know. Like I like Justin Bieber. Is he a band? No. Red Hot Chili Peppers, they were my first concert I went to. That would probably be the closest thing to like that's like a band, right? Red Hot Chili Peppers are considered a band. Yeah.
2: Yeah, of course.
1: I would say that's that. Solid. I mean, I'm just kind of like when I go to the gym and listen to music, I go to Spotify and I just go to like top 100 hits. Like I get a little Tate McRae in there, get a little Drake, get a little Kendrick, get a little stuff. Like those are my where like, do I have someone that's like a go-to every time? No, I don't. What I need to do is just get a list of top three. Don't even have to be my favorites. That way I don't have to panic every time I get asked that question and just go with, you know, because I get so nervous that I'm like, I don't know. I don't really have a favorite and I don't know, you know, it doesn't come easy for me. Music type stuff.
2: Do you have a favorite concert you've been to? You said Red Hot Chili Peppers was your first, but do you have a favorite one?
1: That's also a great question. Because I've only been to like five in my whole life, pretty much. I did go to Justin Bieber, which I was not a believer until I went to the concert, and then I became a believer. Darius Rucker. What's that?
2: Are you a Swiftie?
1: I'm a fair weather Swiftie. Like, yeah, I don't dislike Taylor Swift, but I'm not a. I haven't been to any of her concerts. I'm not like a nah. I don't have any friendship bracelets. Darius Rucker was good. I saw him in Chicago, a little country. I can do some of that.
2: Nice. Like Darius Rucker.
1: Yeah. I can't really think of any other concert. I have been to other concerts, but none. I saw Sabrina Carpenter at Lollapalooza, last year. She was good. And it's kind of like, they're all just fine to me. There's no one that I love. How about you?
2: Concerts, favorite ones I've been to. See, I'm old school, Kate. So I like, you know, I'm
1: you're an old school PJ.
2: I grew up on what my parents love. So, you know, I'm Billy Joel, I'm Elton John, I'm Queen, Journey, Foreigner. Like that's my the newer stuff. I guess they're not even really new, but like I like Train, I like Maroon 5. Yep.
1: Maroon 5, that's a good answer. Maroon 5.
2: Taylor Swift, I do like Taylor Swift. A lot of these new people, like Noah Kahan, I couldn't tell you two songs that he sings.
1: So he's at Wrigley this week, and I had friends yesterday I was with that were like, yeah, we're going to Noah Kahan. And I'm like, who is Noah Kahan?
2: There could be a Noah Kahan song that pops on the radio, and I would have no idea. So I'm with you there. Definitely no. But I'm sure his concerts are very good and he's very popular and seems like, you know, people are having a good time, but not for me.
1: Good for those Noah Connors.
2: Exactly.

0: right, PJ, All-Star break this week. All-Star game. Are you an All-Star game watcher? Or is this All-Star breaks for sports have kind of just been diluted over the years. Like, are you locking in all week for Home Run Derby and All-Star game?
1: Can I be honest with you, Kate? My favorite part of honestly any All-Star game, but especially Major League Baseball, I love when they do the starting introductions. I love when the guys line up and down the third base and first base line. They go through all the players. It's in Philly this year, so when they announce all the Braves and all the Mets players, they'll get booed. That's what I enjoy. I like when they get those guys, their recognition. And then, the starting lineup, they run out of the dugout and those guys. That's what I like, the intros. That's truly my favorite.
0: You are
1: part.
0: Such an old soul, PJ.
1: Love that stuff. And then, I enjoy the first couple innings when it's like the best of the best. So, we're not going to have Mizorowski pitching or Skeens pitching or Scooble pitching to start the game. But when you're getting like Skeens versus Aaron Judge, or you're getting Scooble versus Otani, like, that's pretty good. And those guys are trying, right? Like, Scooble's not going out there and he's not lobbing 60 miles per hour down the middle. Like, he's trying to strike Otani out. No, Otani's trying to go yard. That's pretty tough to beat. Those first couple innings when it's like the best pitchers in baseball versus the best hitters is pretty cool. And then, again, there's not really much going on this time of year, so I may have it on in the background, but I'm not like locked in until maybe like the later portions of the game. It's definitely the best All-Star game that we have. There's no question about that. I love the Home Run Derby. I'll be tuned into that for all 3 hours tomorrow. But the All-Star game itself, I usually just love tuning into the pregame stuff. Like, I like when MLB Network or ESPN have all these players come over to their sets and they're just talking with them. Mm-hmm. Like, I love listening to that. So I just enjoy kind of the pregame, I would say, the most, I would say.
0: I'm with you in that. Like, I like the when players are mic'd up. That's fun during the game. Mm-hmm. And you get those kind of in-game interview type things. And then I'm going to watch the Derby. That's probably all I'm going to watch. I like the Home Run Derby. I'm still into that. I think we have a good field this year. But other than that, I mean, all All-Star games outside of Four Nations, which doesn't happen every season, like, they're just not that good anymore. I don't know. I felt like maybe it was more just like being a kid, that you were more into them. Like, maybe I just, as an adult, don't care as much, but like, weren't these such bigger deals? Like, I remember All-Star break, at least for like the NBA back in the day as a kid, like, it was like a big like weekend deal. We'd sit on the couch, we'd get our popcorn, like, you'd have a Sprite or something, right? Like, those were the celebratory drinks back in the day, like popcorn and a Sprite. And now it's like, I didn't even tune into NBA All-Star weekend. And I probably won't watch a whole lot of MLB All-Star weekend this week.
1: I mean, they call it the Midsummer Classic. Remember, Kate, the All-Star game used to decide who had a home field advantage in the World Series. So that's when it really meant something. I mean, that's when it was like, okay, it's cool to be here, but if you're a player on a contending team, you're definitely trying and you're wanting to win that game. So it used to have a lot of meaning behind it. I think it's right that they don't do that anymore. And it's a shame. This year you could argue the four biggest names in the sport, Judge, Otani, Mizorowski, and Skeens, are not going to be participating in the All-Star game, which does stink for the game of baseball. But I also think it's good as well to showcase and highlight some of these other players that are having really good seasons that aren't on national TV all the time.
0: Right. All right. Well, All-Star game, All-Star week for baseball coming up this week. Home Run Derby as well. We'll talk a little bit more about the Home Run Derby throughout the show. We're also still going to get PJ's takes on the Open Championship coming up next week. We've got our show draft around the corner as well. So still plenty more to come. Right

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1: Clear skies this afternoon with daytime highs approaching 86. Clear skies tonight, lows around 64. High of 88 tomorrow, bright sunshine expected. Clear skies and dry Tuesday and Wednesday with highs in the low 90s.
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1: We've got a match going on in Wimbledon Championship Finals right now. It is tied one set apiece, one game apiece. PJ, do I have my vernacular
2: one
1: down
2: set.
1: Right for tennis? One set apiece.
2: You're correct. One set.
1: 4-3 games in the third set in favor of Sinner.
2: There you go. Look at you.
1: There we go.
2: Katie Tennis. Yeah. I mean, that's what we call her on the show, folks.
1: Hey. Yep. I watched a ton of Wimbledon this, because it was over the 4th of July. I was back home in Minnesota. My mom's a big tennis fan, so we had Wimbledon. We were locked in. So, I'm getting my tennis vernacular down. The game, set, match, all of those things, it just gets, you know, it gets to be a lot. But we are in the third set, 4-3, Sinner over Zverev. Zverev won the first set, Sinner second. So we're cruising right along. We'll keep you updated on that as we go along the show here. But we're going to talk a little World Cup, PJ, because you and I have not talked World Cup on this show together. And I want to get your thoughts, your takes on what went on yesterday. We had Norway, England, Argentina, Switzerland. You said that you had Norway and England a draw in regulation. That hit. You got a nice little plus money payout. But then England is the winner and advances after a Bellingham goal in extra time. So what made you think that one was going to end in a tie in regulation? And then two, a bunch of controversy in that one too, with the ball potentially hitting the Sky Cam wire, that leading to an England goal. England wins by one, you know, things kind of got a little spicy there.
2: Sure did. I like the draw because I just like England never makes it easy. This is what they do. And coming off that win against Mexico, I had a feeling that this game would be close. I had a feeling Norway would push him to the brink. And I just thought we would get extra time. And that's the way it ended up playing out. We had a 1-1 game going into halftime. And like you said, then some controversy ensued, but we managed to get to extra time. And then Jude scored that goal to make it 2-1, and England ended up hanging on. I thought the game, Kate, completely changed when Norway was up 1-0. It was like the 41st minute. Norway had a 2-on-1. Holland's one of the guys on the 2-on-1. The other guy has the ball. I don't know. Maybe just give like one of the best players in the world. It's just a thought.
1: Holland was basically wide open, too. Like,
2: wide open.
1: Could not have been any
2: wide open. Kate, you and I could make that pass over to Erling Haaland. And if he gets that pass, it's 2-0 Norway. Instead, the guy keeps the ball. He allows the defender to come back. And then he dribbles, gets his shot blocked. Jude Bellingham scores a goal 2 minutes later, ties it up at 1, completely changes the whole game. As that was one of those plays, you're watching it live and you're like, I bet you England's going to go score now. Like, that's going to change the game. And it completely did. So Norway's got to be kicking themselves. But what a great performance. And I think, Kate, like, watching that game yesterday, watching Switzerland and Argentina, that's what made the U.S. loss against Belgium so frustrating. Like, those teams were happy to be there. You knew they probably weren't going to beat England and Argentina, but at least they just went out fighting. You know, at least they made it tough. Unlike the U.S., it just got absolutely crushed from the very beginning. So credit to Norway and Switzerland for putting up a great fight yesterday. But England advances. They move on to take on Argentina. So my big take here in the semifinals, I love Spain, Kate. I love Spain against France. I absolutely love them. Like, it's kind of worrying me how much I like Spain because of how good France is. But I talked about this on You Better You Bet on Friday.
1: I listened to this segment, PJ. I was going to ask you, I want you to give that same take here to our listeners because I thought it was, then I will give you my response to that.
2: So we've had three semifinals this year in sports that I think have felt very similar to Spain and France. Where the two best teams in the sport are playing in the semifinals, and a lot of people feel like this semifinal match is essentially the finals. Now, this is a

0: little different because it's the top four teams in the world. There are certainly going to be people that like Argentina because of Messi. And maybe there's some people that like England because they're playing great. They won at Mexico. They had a great win against Norway. And that certainly could happen too. I would say a majority of people, though, Kate, feel like the winner of Spain and France is going to win it all. And if you think back to sports this past year, NFC Championship game, Rams Seahawks, Final Four, Arizona Michigan, and the Western Conference Final, OKC and San Antonio. All three of those semifinal games, people, and when I say people, us, as just a collective group who all went into those semifinal games thinking, the winner of that probably is going to end up winning the championship. That ended up happening two of the three times where the Seahawks beat the Rams, they won the title. Michigan beat Arizona, they won the title. And then, of course, you had the Spurs beat OKC, but they lost to the Knicks. The reason I bring up those three games, though, is because not only did all those games feel like they were kind of the final, but also, Kate, the more popular side lost in all three of those games. Mm-hmm. When we were previewing Rams and Seahawks, more people liked the Rams to win that game. The Rams lost. When we were previewing Michigan and Arizona, more people liked Arizona to win that game. Arizona lost. And then in the Western Conference Final, more people liked OKC to beat the Spurs in that series, and the Thunder lost. And now here we are again in the semifinal with Spain and France. And it just, like, to me, it feels very, very similar to all three of those games, where the two teams are very good, but, like, a lot of people are siding with France. And if you just look at the betting market, France is only a minus 155 favorite to advance to the next round. With how good they have looked, with how dominant that trio is of Mbappe, Olise, and Dembele, they're only minus 155. Kate, you can bet France plus 130 to win that match in regulation against Spain. I was doing the show yesterday, and Zach was producing, and he's like, oh, man, there are going to be so many people that are betting France at plus money. You're damn right there are, Zach. You're damn right. So that tells me that that line's a little stinky. It's a little fishy. I think Spain is the right side, Kate, but I think this semifinal is going to play out like the NBA finals or the NBA playoffs did, where I think OKC is France, I think Spain is the Spurs, and I think England are the Knicks. So I don't think, just like how a lot of us thought the Knicks probably couldn't beat OKC, but they could have beaten San Antonio, and that's what ended up happening, I think it's kind of the same thing for England and Argentina, but specifically England. I don't think England and Argentina can beat France. I would not pick them to beat France. But I think both of those teams, especially England, I think could beat Spain. And I think that's what's going to end up happening. I think Spain is going to beat France. I think England is going to end up beating Argentina. And then I think England beats Spain in the final to win it all. I will tell you, though, I'm getting a little bit nervous about England because Argentina is starting to have this feel of like the Kansas City Chiefs from 2 years ago, where we just kind of all know that they're not as good as their record indicates. And like the eye test tells you they shouldn't be what they are. They shouldn't be in the Super Bowl. But they just, they're devil magic. Somehow, some way, they just find a way to get there. And then they get exposed by the Eagles in the Super Bowl, get absolutely crushed. And I feel like that could happen to Argentina, where they really haven't played anybody up to this point. They got, you know, they could have lost to Cabo Verde. They were fortunate to beat Egypt. That was a 1-1 game against Switzerland yesterday until they get the red card. And I just, like, I'm a little nervous that they could beat England and then get smoked by, like, France or Spain in the final. But that was my initial prediction on Friday. I'm sticking to it. And I'm going to go with Spain to beat France, and I'm going to go with England to beat Spain, Kate, because, you know, those three semifinals that I talked about earlier, Spain and France just got the same kind of feel to me. So I'm gonna roll with Spain. Oh, you're muted.
1: I'm sorry about that. I listened to that segment on You Better You Bet with you, PJ, on Friday, and I thought that was genius. You are spot on with that analogy of what we've had through sports this year. It is kind of like the Super Bowl that happens in the semifinals, and that is essentially what we're getting here. And you would think with how dominant France has been that they would be a little bit heavier favorites. Maybe not significantly, but

0: I just feel like the number on them isn't quite like the market is kind of bracing itself because it knows everyone wants to bet France. But I also kind of feel like the market's with you, and like they're kind of trying to tell you a little bit that Spain isn't that far off. And France is like, you get the big name of Mbappe on France. And so the casual fan kind of hears that and they're like, oh, France is going to win. Right. Like, so I'm with you in that. I think this could be a significantly tougher matchup for France, especially with Spain's defense. Like Spain's only allowed one goal the entire tournament. And granted, like France has one of the best attacks in the World Cup. So maybe that, you know, counterbalances itself a little bit, but just in terms of your analogy on that, I think you're completely spot on. England and Argentina, like Argentina, I feel like they have, they have to rely so heavily on Messi. And I know what, was it Alvarez? Who had the amazing goal. Yeah, like that was unbelievable. And so like, yes, other players did step up in that game yesterday. But if Messi doesn't have an A game, like I don't think Argentina's winning. And I mean, he's Messi. So maybe he just does continue to have A type games, A plus games. But I'm on the same page as you that I think Spain certainly can beat France, and I do like England to beat Argentina and advance to the finals there. I just think England, they've had a couple scares throughout, and it feels like they kind of play better after those types of games. And I think yesterday was a little bit of a scare with Norway, and they got a little bit of a break, whether or not it, you know, the FIFA got it right with the AVR review, all of that stuff. VAR, so dyslexic right there. AVR, VAR, VAR review. VAR. Yeah.
1: Mm-hmm. They're calling it VAR Argentina right now.
0: See, exactly. So, I'm with you. I'm going to go Spain and I'm going to go England to advance from there. From there, it's a toss-up
1: for me. It's tough. It's tough. What I will say, too, Kate, Spain was the pre-tournament favorite. And I kind of always like that when you're getting a team that before we played all the games, you know, the market was telling you Spain was the best team. Of course, you have to make adjustments and you have to see how the mm-hmm. games play out. And these teams sometimes are better than markets think and people think. But like, Spain has only conceded one goal this entire tournament. It's not like they've really played bad. They haven't lost a game yet right. this tournament. They drew Cabo Verde. But outside of that, they've beaten every team in regulation. But because of the way France has looked, because of how physically appealing they are to the eye, because of how dominant their attackers are, that just has more people swaying and leaning with France's side. But Spain's midfielders are terrific. Their defense is terrific. And I really do think that France to Oklahoma City, Spain to the Spurs, and England to the Knicks is the perfect comp because OKC has had the recent success. They won the championship last year. France won the World Cup 8 years ago. They made it to the final 4 years ago.
0: Yep.
1: Then you have Spain and the Spurs, where Lamine Yamal is this 18-year-old. He's kind of the next guy. And obviously you have Wemby with the Spurs. And then England and the Knicks are these two teams that have not had success in a long time. I mean, the Knicks' last championship was 53 years ago. England last won the World Cup in 66. And I also was thinking about this yesterday, Kate, where the stars might be aligning. The Knicks' best player, of course, is Jalen Brunson. His initials are JB. Well, how about England? Their best player this tournament has been Jude Bellingham, and his initials are Ooh. Also JB. So, wow. Stars might be aligning.
0: PJ.
1: They might be aligning, right? You getting chills? That's, I got chills when I thought of that,
0: deep.
1: Kate.
0: I got chills. Goosebumps
1: there you
0: are
1: go.
0: Hearing. Oh, yeah.
1: I'm telling you, it might just be England's time. So, I do, like, I really like Spain. I really like Spain in that game against France. Obviously, France can win. I mean, nobody's been able to beat them. And again, those three players are awesome. I just, you know, we've gotten a couple of these games so far.

0: this year, and that one feels very similar to it. I am worried a little bit, though, about England-Argentina because, again, Argentina, like, they haven't looked great, but they just keep finding ways to win these games. And historically, England just always finds ways to lose games. So it would truly be like, you know, it's quite literally like Chiefs and Bills, what that game is, where, you know, the Bills have had these great teams, but they just find ways to lose. And the Chiefs just, you know, they haven't looked great, but they find ways to win. And that kind of what it feels like you're betting against. But I just, I don't know, Kate, you know, the Knicks can do it. England can do it. So I'll ride with England to the bitter end.
1: PJ, our great board op, Mike said that, Josh Hart was at the game yesterday in a jersey.
0: That's true.
1: Add that to the list. There you go. We got the Knicks rooting for England. They know that they are the Knicks of the World Cup.
0: That's exactly this right.
1: This is big stuff here, PJ. I had some other point I was going to add on to that, and the Josh Hart note made my thought escape right there. You've been pretty solid with your World Cup betting, right?
0: Been pretty good. Yeah. I really love soccer betting. I mean, the prices that you can get on these games, like to draw is like England and Argentina feels like the most drawable draw that ever drawed to me. Like, and that's plus 200. I don't know. How can you not bet the draw in that game? Every game Argentina plays is epic. Every game they play goes to extra time. And it's England. Like, you really think if England beats Argentina, it's going to be easy? Like, to me, getting 2-1 on that is just insane. I mean, so I'd really enjoy betting the draws. I kind of think France to Spain might be a really good draw, too, and that's north of 2-1 also.
1: I'm Googling quick. How many draws have we had in this World Cup?
0: Ooh, yeah, if you can find that answer, I would guess, including the knockout round, I'm going to go like 15 is the answer that's coming to mind.
1: Okay, here we, this is through the first set of group stage matches. So this is just group stage, 24 games. 9 draws? See, unusual, okay. According to Google AI, an unusually high draw rate, but that does not include, so that's just the opening round of group stage. That doesn't include the knockout. So that's probably not a great, this article was written that they pulled from back on June 18th. So let's say, that's not a.
0: I might be able to go through this real quick. So you had Argentina, Cape Verde, draw and knockout round. Australia, Egypt, that's 11. You had, let's see, Netherlands, Morocco, 12. Germany, Paraguay, 13. Portugal, Spain, U.S., Belgium, Brazil, Norway, Mexico, England, Argentina, Egypt, Switzerland, and Colombia is 13. And then Argentina and Switzerland, 14. Norway, England, wow. On the button, 15.
1: 15.
0: Wow.
2: 15 draws.
1: PJ. All right. So, PJ, well, what I'm hearing right now.
0: That's pretty good.
1: You picked the draw yesterday perfectly. You've got the whole semifinals mapped out in terms of the comps here perfectly.
0: Yep.
1: And you just matched the number of draws of the entire tournament perfectly. So you just tell me where you're putting your money over these next two semifinal games. I'm just gonna follow you because you have you've done all of it. You've kind of been spot on with all of that. We also had a text come in, a reminder to people that you can text and call in to the show. So thank you to this text that we'll read here in a sec. 310-840-4910 is the number. Opinionated Loser 74 says, if Mbappe's ankle is not 100%, I could see Spain winning, but I think Spain would beat Argentina or England. So yeah, kind of opinionated loser. 74, you kind of spot on with PJ as well. I like it.
0: Likes me, yeah. Oh, those are going to be two great games, Kate. Great game. It has the feel of like 4-1 seeds in March Madness. You know, like that. That's really what it feels. Like we're just getting all the heavyweights.
1: Wow, they are all the analogies here. Yep.
0: Yes.
1: In March Madness? Did we have all 4-1 seeds this last
0: 2 years? 2 years ago.
1: Okay, two years ago. Oh, yeah, Duke.

0: Yeah.
1: Duke,
0: Houston,
1: didn't make it to
0: the Florida, and Auburn. Yeah, those are the four.
1: Yeah. All right. Coming up on the other side, we are going to do some drafting here of the best home run hitters. We'll do a draft of that. But before we do, remember,

0: 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Three easy steps. 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If you get the most picks right that day, you will win a share of bonus bets. We'll be back with our Home Run Derby draft on the other side.
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1: Welcome back in to BetMGM Game Day. He's PJ Glasser. I am Kate Constable. This is Westwood One Sports. Wimbledon, keeping our eye on the championship there. Sinner and Zverev in the third set right now. And PJ, you had an interesting little nugget that you told us about in the break, about the timing of, or the amount of time, rather, that this match has gone on and how it might affect Jannik Sinner. What do you got?
2: Yeah, I saw on Twitter, Sinner is 0-9 in his career in matches that have gone longer than 3 hours and 50 minutes. So if they go above that number, either he's going to be 1-9 or Zverev is going to be your Wimbledon champion. Right now, they're at 3 hours and 15 minutes in the fourth set. Zverev's up 2-1. So we'll see if this ends up maybe going the fifth set, or maybe this is a longer fourth set. They've already played 2 sets that have gone 7-6.
1: Sinner
2: throughout his career, that's maybe been the one knock on him, is he's not great at long matches. You know, if he has to play 4 hours, 5 hours, that's usually where you can beat him. So we'll see if Zverev can make him work for this one.
1: Well, Sinner just won the third set 6-3. So he's up 2-1?
2: Correct. Yep.
1: I love that you can just hear my voice that is a question mark right there. Because my tennis scoring, we're working on it. What we're not working on is the Home Run Derby winners. Who's the best of all time? There's a ton of names that you could throw out in terms of if you were to pick, you know, a field team of guys you would want on the Home Run Derby, what would that be? We're going to do that draft right now because we do have the Home Run Derby coming up on Monday night. So we're doing a Home Run Derby performers. Who would you like? PJ, you as our guest host today will start us off. We'll then go over to Kenny, myself, and Zach. We'll do a little snake draft. PJ, go ahead. The number one overall pick for Home Run Derby performers.
2: Yeah, this no surprise here, you guys. I'm going to go with Barry Bonds, number one overall. The all-time home run king. And I just feel like, you know, if you want anybody in a home run derby, he's number one on your list. So didn't have to put too much thought into that one. Wasn't going to go against the grain. I'm going to take Barry Bonds, number one overall.
1: Ooh, all right. That's very good. I'm going to go with the kid as my, oh gosh, it's Kenny's turn. Kenny, don't take it. Go for it, Kenny. I jumped the gun. No. We got to go in order because we've got the graphic up. So it is your turn. We got to follow the rules here.

0: But in the younger years, like, he was still hitting home runs back then.
1: No doubt. No doubt. All right, very good. So Kate's got Ken Griffey Jr., Pete Alonso, Mike Trout, Zach with A-Rod and Yoenis Cespedes, and he's got two picks in a row now.
2: All right, I'm going to continue the trend of a guy that never participated, but this is a different circumstance because he just played before the era of the Home Run Derby. I was kind of inspired by PJ's pick of Hank Aaron. I'm going to go with Reggie Jackson. He never participated in one, but he did hit a bomb in the 1971 All-Star Game. They called it the One-Man Derby. He hit a home run off the White Tower at Tiger Stadium, and I just saw, I watched the replay. It was a nuke. So give me Reggie Jackson. And then with my final pick, I'm going to go with Big Poppy, David Ortiz. He won the 2010 Home Run Derby in Anaheim. He's hit some big home runs in his day. So give me Big Poppy with my final pick.
1: Very good. All right, Kate. All right,
0: Reggie Jackson, David Ortiz. All right, you guys can call me out on this if you think it's unfair. But can I just take the Guerreros, senior and junior? Well, or do I need to just limit it to... All right, that's fair.
1: Got to pick one.
0: Kenny immediately just won. Very fair. I'm going to go senior.
1: Okay.
0: Is that the wrong pick of the two of them?
1: I really don't think there is a wrong pick. I mean, both definitely would be great in a derby. Did the dad ever win it? Did senior ever win it? I think he did.
3: Yes.
1: He did win it. Okay.
0: Yeah.
1: Yeah. Mm-hmm. So yeah.
0: All right. I'm going Vladdy senior.
1: Very good.
0: Kenny.
1: All right. Kenny, Josh Hamilton, Prince Field, or Frank Thomas. What's your last pick?
3: I love that you guys all picked somebody who didn't perform in this because that none of those guys were on my draft board. But since we're doing that, I'm going to pick Aaron Judge. I think out of all the guys that haven't performed in the Home Run Derby that would be best at this, it would be the 6'7" best right-handed hitter of all time, Aaron Judge. So there you go.
0: Yeah, that's fair.
1: Okay.
2: Aaron Judge. Didn't Judge win it in Miami?
3: He did. Yes, that's right.
0: Yes, he did. Marlon Spark.
1: I thought he competed. Yeah, that
0: Kenny,
1: really is.
0: How do you not know that, Kenny? You're Mr. Encyclopedia. I think that's the first thing I've ever heard you like have a mistake on. I'm floored.
1: All right, I got the last pick in the draft. I mean, I got so much firepower right now that I could go with. I could go with Babe Ruth. I could go with Albert Pujols. Ooh. I could go with Willie Mays. Jim Tomey's on my list. Mark McGwire, Sammy Sosa, Miguel Cabrera, Shohei. I mean, this is tough.
0: Shohei.
1: I got a lot that I can go with. You know what? I'm going to go with Mark McGwire. I'm going to go off the board because him and Sosa that summer in 99, like those, you know, when those guys were battling out at 70 home runs in the same year, like that was really the first dude, you know, to get everybody to get all this going. Obviously, Babe Ruth hit a bunch and Hank Aaron hit a bunch, but kind of this new wave. It was McGwire and Sosa, and then it was Bonds and into all of these big boppers that we have now. So I'll go a little off the board with Mark McGwire, but I'll put him in there as well.
0: All right. I like it. I almost took him, PJ, but that's a great one. Okay, mm-hmm. So PJ has Barry Bonds, Hank Aaron, Giancarlo Stanton, and Mark McGwire. Kenny, Josh Hamilton, Prince Fielder, Frank Thomas, Aaron Judge. I have Ken Griffey Jr., Pete Alonso, Mike Trout, and Vladimir Guerrero Sr. Zach has Alex Rodriguez, Yoenis Cespedes, Reggie Jackson, and David Ortiz. Max, can you pick the winner amongst the four of us?
1: Let's see. Well, Max is failing.
0: If we can get...
1: Give it to Kate?
0: Give it to me? Really? Wow. I'm shocked.
1: Wow.
0: I did not think that was going to be the... I was thinking PJ may have won with the power of those hitters.
1: I feel good about my team. I mean, Bonds and Hank Aaron, those are the two home run kings, so feel good about that. Yeah. Stanton as well. And then, you know, went a little wild card with Mark McGwire. Kenny, I think his draft went backwards, if I'm being honest. You know, I thought he started a little rough, but then he finished really strong. I love the Frank Thomas pick. I had him written down the big hurt. Prince Fielder is a great pick. Judge, obviously, as well.

0: But yeah, I mean, it's, again, it's all subjective. We're going with the players that we love. I think what's interesting is, you know, when you're trying to build a player for the Derby, it's always the interesting battle of, like, are you going with just the great home run hitters, or are you going with guys that would perform well in this format, like a Cespedes? Right. You know, like Cespedes, you would never think of amongst, like, the all-time great home run hitters, but he was awesome for the Derby. So yeah, it's just how you prefer. But there you go, Kate. Another winner for you. Congrats.
1: Well, we're not keeping score. So we're all winners here on BetMGM Game Day every Sunday afternoon. And we have the Derby going on Monday night. This year's Home Run Derby. PJ and I talked about it earlier. If you missed that segment at all, we have Bryce Harper as our favorite to win, partially because of Harper's won it before. This is at Citizens Bank Park in Philadelphia, a home field park, and great value on Harper to win the Derby. If you're from a betting perspective, like that's one of the bigger things is you're getting in plus 850. So Bryce Harper, someone to look for if you want to bet the Derby on Monday. All right. Coming up on the other side, wrapping up hour four. We'll update

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0: 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All right, PJ, we've got an exciting week on the links coming up. We've got the Open Championship on the horizon. You are our resident golf guru. Tell us what we need to know for the upcoming Open Championship.
1: Yeah, so they're Royal Birkdale starting on Thursday. They last played here in 2017 when Jordan Spieth won the Open Championship. Great test of golf. What's super interesting about this course, and people that know a lot of golf know that it's rare where a course, the first par five that they have is not until the 14th hole. So they have two par fives, 14 and 17. So you'll see a lot of birdies on the back nine and those kinds of things. Also, what sticks out is Scottie Scheffler is a plus 700 favorite this week, which I haven't seen Scottie Scheffler be that big a or his odds be that big in like 2 years, maybe. I mean, normally Scotty at these tournaments is like plus 350, plus 400. Crazy Scheffler stat this week, Kate, is he missed the cut at the event that is currently going on, the Scottish Open, and it was the first time in 78 events that he has missed a cut. To put that into context, Jannik Sinner, who's playing right now and is getting ready to win Wimbledon again, him and Carlos Alcaraz, when Scottie Scheffler started this made cut streak, both had zero combined major titles. Alcaraz and Sinner now have 11 combined major titles, and that is the span of time that Scottie Scheffler has made the cut in a golf event. So rare. It's been a while since it's happened. Crazy.
0: Doesn't that span like 4 years? Like it's been the 72 events. That's insane.
1: It's been like 4 years. So he missed the cut this week, and he won the Open Championship last year. So he's the defending champion. So we'll try to go back to back, but he's plus 700. Rory, who grew up in Ireland, he's won the Open. He's playing very good golf this year, won the Masters, as we talked about earlier. He's plus 800. And then you have guys like Matt Fitzpatrick and Tommy Fleetwood at 16-1. I don't know if I'd bet Fitzpatrick or Fleetwood to win, but I certainly would be interested in them in the top 10, top 20 market. The most important

0: important thing for the Open Championship, Kate, is you really got to be accurate. You got to be accurate off the tee. You got to be accurate with your iron play. And you have to have a good short game. You're going to have to be able to chip this week. You're going to have to putt. Because the great defense of these courses that are hundreds of years old, you know, you can't modernize them like we can a lot of these courses in the U.S. and make them bigger for a lot of the longer hitters that they're on the PGA Tour. It's really all about the weather, and it's about the pop bunkers. The pop bunkers are a one-shot penalty. A lot of the bunkers that we play in here in the United States, if you're in a fairway bunker, you usually can still reach the hole. You can't do that in these European courses that are links golf with these pop bunkers. Like, a lot of times you might have to chip out sideways. So that's usually like a one-shot penalty. And then if the wind picks up, if the rain picks up, which always can happen when you're over in Scotland or you're over in England this time of year, that's another one of the great defenses for these courses as well. So it's really all about the weather. Last year when Scotty won, the weather wasn't all of that crazy, and I think that's a big part of the reason why he was able to win. But usually a lot of times, you know, you want to back golfers that can play in those windy and rainy conditions and have good short games, and that's what Fitzpatrick and Tommy Fleetwood can do. Got to tell you, John Rahm at 22-1, we're starting to get to a point now where his price range is really intriguing, because when Rahm's on, he's one of the best players in the world. He's really struggled this year, though, in majors. He's missed the cut twice. He did play well at the PGA Championship, and then missed the cut at the U.S. Open. But 22-1 next to Rahm, that's pretty intriguing. And then, yeah, even like a 25-1 next to Xander is really good. So I think Xander and Rahm amongst like the betting favorites towards the top will be two guys that I'll probably be looking at. Tyrrell Hatton at 28-1 is another guy that interests me. Hatton along with Fleetwood and Fitzpatrick is a guy that I would never bet to win, but I would certainly look at him like in the top 10, top 20 market, all those sites, sorts of things. Bryson DeChambeau is 40-1 this week, Kate. I would look at him to miss the cut. He's missed the cut in all three of the majors, and this is the one that suits his game the absolute worst, because he tries to bomb the ball all over the course, and you can't really do that at the Open. So I think Bryson struggles yet again. So I think 40-1 on Bryson, look at him to miss the cut. And then some other longer shots I like, Russell Henley, 45-1. His game is just perfect for Open Championship golf. I think he could be a factor potentially this week. And Brian Harman is a guy who's won the Open Championship in the past. Another guy whose game is suited very well for Open golf. So Harman and Henley, some of the longer shots. And then I like the price that we're getting right now on Rahm and Xander Schauffele. So those would be two other guys that I would consider.
1: PJ, real quick, do you think being Scotty missed the cut this weekend, like, is that like insane fuel for the fire for Scotty, or is he just kind of one of those guys that's like, he's going to come out regardless? And you're like, we haven't seen how he performs after missing a cut in 4 years. Like, this is uncharted territory.
0: No, we haven't. Yeah, it is. I think, you know, yeah, fuel to the fire certainly could be, or maybe like a good reality check for Scotty. You know, he's just been on cruise control for the last 4 years. You can always bank on him to finish in the top 10. Missing the cut was like a little, okay, I gotta, you know, I'm over here in Europe. We don't play these courses very often. I really got to make sure I'm dialed in this week. And I think the fact that he won last year going back, he'll be looking forward to trying to defend his title.
1: All right, well, that is your Open Championship preview from the one and only PJ Glassman, the Glass Man. 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All right, coming up on the other side, our final hour of the show, rather.

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0: It's around 86 this afternoon, under mainly clear skies. Clear skies tonight. Lows dip down to about 64. Tomorrow, high of 88. Dry Tuesday and Wednesday, under clear skies, with highs in the low 90s. Taking a look at the extended forecast, 93 Thursday, 94 Friday, and 94 on Saturday. I'm staff meteorologist Derek Height. Currently, it's 82 degrees.
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3: Westwood One Sports, Kay Constable, PJ Glasser here. Wimbledon, close to being wrapped up. Sinners up two sets, were tied three games apiece in the final. Well, what could potentially be the final set.
4: He won it. I think you're on a delay or something, Kate.
3: Am I behind?
4: Yeah.
3: Okay.
4: He won.
3: Oh my god! I'm looking at my screen. Yes, I had paused it. I'm 23 minutes behind in. Oh my gosh! All right. Well, Jannik Sinner. Yep. He's. I see him with the fans now. We've fast forwarded. Okay. Jannik Sinner's won Wimbledon, people. This is news to me.
4: You
3: PJ,
4: know what?
3: I guess. How did it happen? Because I didn't watch the last little bit of it, apparently.
4: Well, I shouldn't have said anything because with the day that I'm having predicting things, I should have just told you that, you know, Kate, I think so-and-so is going to win this point. I think so-and-so is going to win this set. And then you really would have thought.
3: I would have been absolutely floored. Oh, PJ, hey, I would have.
4: He's going to hit this backhand dropper that's going to go into the net. You watch. And you would have been like, how is he doing this?
3: You could have told me basically anything, and I would have believed you after that. If you had all those points, yeah.
4: Yo.
3: Okay, so what did we finish? If I'm now seeing this correctly, 3 hours and 46 minutes?
4: Correct. 3 hours, 46 minutes. And the stat where Sinner was 0-9, it was 3 hours and 50 minutes.
3: Oh, my goodness.
4: He's still 0-9. Still 0-9, but that's good. That's good to know for the future because look, he's not going anywhere. I mean, him and Alcaraz are the new Federer and Nadal and Djokovic, right? So he's going to have plenty more of these, but that is good to know for like live betting or, you know, if you think like he's going to play in a match that goes pretty long, that's when he loses. When he has to play four hour, 5 hour matches, that's when he loses. So that is a good stat to know.
3: I can't believe I was a half hour behind watching it, thinking I was live, like hanging on every hit, every shot, and it's already over. That was crazy. So it's a center back-to-back Wimbledon championship winner.
4: Yep.
3: Wait, and PJ, so in the break, we were talking about getting tickets and going to Wimbledon. You've been, and you said people camp out for 2 weeks. To get like center or men's championship or championship in general tickets, men's or women's?
4: So Wimbledon is actually an awesome event to attend when you don't have, you know, $1 billion. And, you know, it's not like the Masters or like the NBA Finals or whatever it is. You can go the day of. They open the gates, I want to say, at like 10 in the morning. So I went with my mom and we got there at like 4 a.m. And we were there the very first day. So we got there at 4 a.m. because, you know, we're not going to camp out. We're in London. We don't have any of that access to do any of that like the locals. So we got maybe like 5 hours of sleep or whatever. We woke up 3 a.m. We got an Uber because we wanted to make sure that we beat out the people that were taking the tube over to Wimbledon because we knew that first tube out, we're going to be a lot of people on that. So we wanted to make sure we did that. We got there about 4 a.m. and Kate, we were like the 1,500 people in line. There were already like 1,500 people there. We're like, goodness. So we got in line. We hung out. we were napping on the grass and we were talking to the people around us

0: and they had some bathrooms that you can use. We brought some snacks with us, so we were just killing time. But yeah, there's this huge line of people that are waiting to go into Wimbledon that day. As we're sitting in line, I look over and I see like maybe 20 people that are lined up over on the side. And I'm talking to the guy next to me, and I'm like, who had been last year. And I said, do you know what those people are doing in that line? He's like, oh, they're here. They're camping out for the men's final in 2 weeks. I'm like, they're camping out for the men's final in 2 weeks. First off, so many questions. What do those people do? What do those people do for work, Kate? How do you get off, right? Second question, like, how do you bathe? You know what I mean? How do you take a shower? How do you do any of that stuff? Then food, obviously. Are you just like door dashing, Uber Eats it, you know, to the like, what do you do?
1: Yeah.
0: So I just, a lot of questions for those people that do it. Now, that year that we went, it was Alcaraz and Sinner. So it was like, you know, it's what you wanted if you were camping out. You got the matchup that you wanted. It was like it was like an awesome match. So those people, I wouldn't say they got their money's worth or, you know, they invested their time wisely. But for those people that end up doing it, they ended up, you know, seeing a pretty good match and everything. But yeah, Kate, could you imagine? Is there anything in this world? Oh, go ahead. I was just going to say, is there anything in this world that you would camp out 2 weeks for?
1: No.
0: If you got Bears Super Bowl tickets at the 50-yard line, would you?
1: I mean, that I could.
0: For 2 weeks?
1: That I could. That, okay. If I got Timberwolves courtside tickets for an NBA Finals, the entire series or something, or a Game 7, I would do that. I would do Wolves tickets over Bears tickets, camp out for those. Yeah, so maybe that I would do. But I would also be kind of... Well, you know, no, I camped back in the day as a kid. I was going to say, I would maybe be a bougie camper and like bring an air mattress in my tent or something. But like, no, I spent some time out in the woods back in my childhood. My question, PJ, then I will you know, give that question back to you. But the other one I have is this like Cameron Indoor where like if you're going to camp out, you just have to have one person present in the tent the whole time? Or is this like everyone kind of has to be there? Because the one person... having to be there, like that makes it easier. Obviously that's like in for a college campus, like kids still have to go to class, which is probably why they do that because kids, you know, otherwise kids would never go to class. They'd be in the tents. But for this type of thing, do you know the answer to that?
0: I don't. It's a great question. I do think that I know that when you're in line, they were telling us that you have 30 minutes to come back. So you know, if both of you have to leave, you know, both of you have to use the bathroom, go get some whatever it is, you have 30 minutes. But yeah, I would think that as long as one person is there, you're probably good. So that has to be what it is. They go in, you know, multiple groups of people and they take turns and they take shifts and those sorts of things.
1: Huh. All right. So for you, is there anything, what would you be willing to camp out 2 weeks for?
0: Yeah, I mean, I would say definitely Raven Super Bowl for sure to be able to go to that. Going to the, I would camp out 2 weeks, I think, to play like certain golf courses. Like I would camp out two weeks to play the Masters, I think, you know, like I would do that. Like
1: what about
0: of those
1: go to the Masters?
0: Courses.
1: Would you camp out just for going or like you want to pull it to play Augusta?
0: You know, I don't think I actually would for going as a fan. I think it would only be to play, okay. I think. Yeah. I don't think I'd do that to go, but I think I'd go as a fan. And then, I don't know, Kate, like if you were telling me I could get an all-expensive paid trip to go travel places and I'd had to camp out 2 weeks, if I could go to like Australia and New Zealand for free. If I camped out 2 weeks or if I could, you know, like anywhere like over that part of the world, like Japan or something like that, I think I'd consider that. I think I would, that would maybe be something else that came to mind where I might do that.
1: I would 1000% do that. If you gave me an all expense paid trip where I could go to whatever, I mean, even like Europe, even if you just gave me an expense paid trip to Italy and Portugal, wherever, yeah, I would camp out for a couple of weeks there.
0: That's fair.
1: You know,
0: what's the top of your list? Places you haven't been, country you haven't been to that you want to get to?
1: I just want to go all over Europe.

0: I've been to Italy, I've been to France, I've been to London, I've been to Croatia. I would love to go to Montenegro. I think that would be a very cool country. I've seen that, like, it's kind of like not one of the more popular ones, but beautiful. And then I would actually like to, like, the difference to me between like going to Europe and going to Japan is like Europe would be a vacation-esque, where Japan would be like a trip. Like, you're on the go the whole time. You're doing activities.
1: Sure.
0: Where to me, like, a vacation is like you go get a glass of wine at a little barista, sit there for a couple hours, go to the beach, you know, have an Aperol spritz. A little bit more laid back, where like go, go, go, go, go would be like going to Japan, Tokyo, things like that. So I don't really have any desire to go to Australia, which is odd. I don't really know why. I think the flight kind of freaks me out, and I don't really mind long flights, but like that's 24 hours.
1: That's spending a whole day on a plane. That is a lot.
0: Yeah.
1: No, I'm with you.
0: Yeah.
1: That flight does suck. Yeah. No, that's a good call.
0: Have you been there?
1: No, never been. Never been out to Australia or anything like that. I'd like to get to Venice though. I think that's at the top of my list, or like Barcelona. Singapore, yep, like recently has made its way towards the top. I think it was from seeing the movie Crazy Rich Asians, probably. I had no idea how nice Singapore was until seeing that movie.
0: I wouldn't mind going to like Dubai too. That would be really cool.
1: Sure. Yep. All good ones. So, I mean, the top of my sports bucket list is to get to St. Andrews, the old course, and play golf there. I'd love to do that. I got to tell you though, Kate, after watching the World Cup this year, I'd love to see a game at that Mexico Stadium, Azteca. That looks fun. The environment there to see that. Woo! And people say great things about Mexico City. They say the people are really nice. The city's really nice. It's just massive, I hear. Like, I hear, I mean, it's insane. And the elevation is crazy, too. So that might be an adjustment, but it's supposed to be really nice.
0: I have heard the same, that Mexico City is quite the place to go visit. So that's certainly different from, like, a Cabo, right? Like, I've been to Cabo before. Like, you're getting two different trips there, and I wouldn't mind a little Mexico City action, especially for a sporting event. That would be pretty cool. PJ, we were going to talk a little Summer League, but I always have Twitter pulled up during the show, just, you know, if there's anything that is breaking news or whatever. And this is not breaking news at all, but the first thing on my timeline right now is from Scott Hansen, and he said, "See you in 9 Sundays." Which means we have NFL football in 9 Sundays. That's going to come really fast, because summer already feels like it's flown by. Like, we're middle of July, and I feel like we just, you know, like summer just started. No, summer's almost over. But the good thing about summer being halfway over or almost over is that in 9 weekends, we get NFL football.
1: Do you think the Rams are winning the Super Bowl? Because I just like something in my gut feeling tells me that they're not. I don't know why. But I just like something, and they're the clear favorite. They're obviously loaded. I just don't feel like they're going to win it. I don't know.
0: That's the thing, is the favorite, like the clear cut cookie cutter favorite never wins. It just doesn't sports usually. Just don't happen like that. Like, it's very, unless they get Aaron Donald, and I am starting to hear a few more rumors that like that could actually, he was just working out at the Rams facility over last week. Like, there are some signs that maybe he might be coming back, but the biggest thing in NFL, PJ, is health. And you, like, that can go to the wayside so quickly. Like, one player goes down and your season's over. So if I had to bet, like, if you asked me right now to take the Rams or, you know, the next 5 shortest odds, I would take the next 5 shortest odds, those teams over the Rams. I think they have a very good shot at it, but it's so tough. It's such a tough thing to do that it feels like the favorite, the path is always significantly more difficult than it otherwise maybe seems on paper. Kenny thinks they're losing the NFC title again this year.
1: I could see that probably feels about right. It's been a while since I've looked through the week 1 lines. You know, when you talked about Scott Hansen, I'm like, let me see what the lines are looking like. I have a feeling my 2 biggest bets of week 1, and we're 9 weeks away, this definitely could change, it's gonna be just absolutely gross. I'm

0: Kenny, love the Miami Dolphins plus 3.5 against the Raiders. I don't care how bad your team is. In no world would I ever lay 3.5 points with Kirk Cousins in the year 2026. Just not going to happen. So I'm going to pass on that. I do like the Dolphins plus 3.5. Kind of like the Jets, Kate. I'm not going to lie to you. I think that is the stinkiest line. The stinkiest line of week one is the fact the Titans are only a 2.5-point favorite against the Jets. That's that, because we were talking about this at break. The Titans, it feels like, are what the Raiders were last year, where that's like everybody's dark horse team that they think they're like going against the grain, but really like everybody has the Titans as the team that could take the next step. That feels stinky to me. Oh, and Bobby Sala losing to the Jets in week one. That would certainly be something. Those are the only two. Yeah, he gets to go against the Jets in the opener, which is very interesting. I kind of do like San Francisco a little bit, plus the 3.5 against the Rams. Remember, that game is going to be in Australia, but with all the
1: jump
0: hype
1: on that flight,
0: Rams,
1: PJ, have them save you a seat.
0: I know if the big bosses at Westwood are listening, I'm available. If you want to pay for the airfare out there, I'll take a credential, go cover that game. Absolutely. Kind of like the Niners, Kate, a little bit over the field goal, divisional game. And I usually love betting San Francisco week one because they're healthy. You know what I mean?
1: Exactly.
0: Like they're usually good in week one. And usually a lot of people like betting against them. Like a lot of people like Seattle this past year in week one against them, they won. A lot of people like the Steelers against them in week one a couple of years ago, they won. Niners are usually a good week one team. So I have a feeling I'll be on them plus 3.5. I kind of like Seattle minus 3.5 against the Patriots. I think the Patriots are going to have that Super Bowl hangover this year. I think they're really going to struggle. I could see some regression there. Seattle at home, prime time, that defense. Like the Seahawks. So those are probably the three or four that are jumping out. Anything
1: what about your Ravens?
0: Your interest?
1: Ravens and Colts.
0: Yeah,
1: 3.5.
0: Like the Ravens, kind of like the Ravens a little bit. If I'm being honest, they've always been a good road team under Lamar. Indianapolis got off to that hot start last year with Daniel Jones, but he's coming back from the injury. Obviously they got a new coaching staff. Minter takes over. Declan Doyle, the new OC. So I think just the new coaching staff is going to give people maybe a little bit cause for concern. But I probably like the Ravens in that game, to be honest with you, 3.5.
1: All right. I like the Bengals over the Bucks in week one. Joe Burrow back. The Bengals defense, like, it is not good by any means, but I think it's going to be significantly better than the defense that we've seen the last couple of seasons. I think that they made some good moves here, and I'm not sold on this Bucks team. Going forward, like, I feel like they've kind of hit their peak the last couple of years, and maybe they're going to have a down season this year. I'm also like, just because I'm a Bears fan, talking about the Bears, like, there's so much hype going into the year for Chicago that I could see them week one, it not all adding up, and like, that scares me. I know Chicago's a favorite on the road. I'm looking at 2.5 right now. But that one could be a Panthers as the home dog type of thing. Yeah, that is one that I would stay away from betting if I'm taking the Bears. If that gets to 3 at all for Carolina, I will be on the Panthers for sure.
0: I'm with you. Carolina was great as a home underdog last year. And Bryce Young is like, his variance when he's playing at home and on the road, it's just night and day. Would never bet Bryce Young on the road, but at home, he plays very well. So you're right. If we get a 3, and I think we might in that game, I'm likely. Yeah. What about survivor pool, Kate? So Jags are a 7.5-point favorite against the Browns at home. Lions are a 7-point favorite at home against the Saints. And then you got the Chargers, who are probably going to be the most popular pick. They're a 10.5-point favorite at home against the Cardinals. You know, a lot of times when it comes to like week one and week two, people, they love to get cute and they love to save all these teams. And my theory is like, I'm just going to use the teams that I want to use. Like, I don't want to save anybody. Yeah. You don't know what injury situations are going to look like. You don't know how good or bad these teams are going to

0: to be like, why would I want to save the Chargers? If I just think they're going to win the game, I'm just going to take them week one. That's always been my strategy. It's worked out pretty well. So I do like the Chargers, but I have a feeling that, people are going to get cute with the Titans. They're going to get cute with the Raiders at home. And I would stay far away from those games.
1: I'm with you. We did see two years ago?
0: 2 years, that Bengals-Patriots game?
1: Bengals-Patriots game, yep, week one. Yeah. And that just, like, everyone's pool was just out week one.
0: Yes.
1: So funky things do happen, but the Chargers and Cardinals, like, that's the game I would target. And yes, I would take the Cardinals. I would be a little nervous taking the Lions as 7-point favorites, even though they're at home. The Lions have had some changes this offseason, some personnel changes. And if the Saints are going to be kind of as plucky as the media thinks they're going to be, and Tyler Shuck is now this guy, like, that would make me a little nervous in terms of, because before you mentioned you asked who I like in Survivor, I was going to say I almost like the Saints +7. So maybe they don't win outright, but I could see them covering that, and that would make me a little nervous, whereas the Chargers, like, especially Mike McDaniel, over with Jim Harbaugh. Like, I feel like the Chargers are going to be a solid team this year, or a better team, I should say. They've always been fairly solid, and that offensive line should be healthy again. So that I feel like that would be the one very safe bet that I would make for a Survivor is Chargers.
0: I agree with you. Kate, I got to be honest. It's just fantastic looking at all these games. It's been a while since I've done it. I'm like, man, this is going to be so great when we get all these. And we haven't even talked about probably, the best game in week one, which is going to be Bills and Texans, is going to be terrific. Because if there's one venue where Josh Allen normally does not play well, it's in Houston. That defense has always given him fits, especially when he's gone on the road there. And Houston's probably going to have the best defense, if not one of the top two or three defenses in the NFL. It's a massive year for CJ Stroud. He has to play well. That's the first game of the Joe Brady era. So that game's going to be awesome. I'm kind of surprised that's the 1 o'clock game. That feels like Nance and Romo 4:25 written all over it. But they they put it at 1 o'clock. So that's a little surprising.
1: That's going to be a good one. Do you think this is the year for Josh Allen? It's hard with a rookie head coach. Like, that's more of a concern for the Bills than it being like Josh Allen. Any issues with that? There's never issues with Allen. I'm nervous for your Ravens, BJ, with a rookie head coach too. Like, it's not all that easy thinking you're going to be the Bears and Ben Johnson going almost to the NFC Championship game for every other one. Just saying.
0: I know you like having a good head coach, don't you?
1: I love it. It's so fun.
0: It's a good feeling. I love the Jesse Minter pickup. I think he's going to be great. All these last couple years with John Harbaugh, I've had no confidence. I've almost kind of dreaded the season to an extent because I know how talented the team is, but I've known that they're never going to win a Super Bowl. But now with Minter, it's like I don't know what to expect, so that's kind of exciting. But yeah, in his first year, it might be a little tough. But that's what's interesting, Kate, about the AFC. Bills and Ravens right now, the top two favorites to win, and both have rookie head coaches. So AFC, it's going to be fun. It's going to be fun this year.
1: It is. We're going to take a quick break here. We're going to do a little World Cup, and maybe we can still touch on that a little bit. But this NFL conversation is just getting me excited. Let's go for worst to first. Let's go worst to first on the other side. Which teams in their division go from last to winning it this year? We'll discuss that on the other side. BetMGM Game Day, PJ Glasser, Kate Constable, Westwood One Sports.
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3: We know you're jonesing for some football just like we are. 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And yes, we're counting. 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
4: 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Now she can be a little bad.

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0: that's just music to all of our ears, I think. But PJ, by the time the NFL season's over, like, you're kind of ready to take a break. You're like, okay, let's breathe a little. We've been doing this for how many weeks? Super Bowl, like, you're kind of, and I guess I'll speak for myself, like, I'm ready for a little, like, it's just, it's a grind. It's a grind all season long. And so you're kind of ready just to take a breather. You get like a couple of weeks off and you're like, all right, well, that's enough, but you have to go all summer. So now that we're like starting to inch our way back and it's getting closer, like the anticipation is starting to ramp up again, the excitement, all of that. We just went through the week one lines, like fun to look at those already. And I mean, potentially even place some bets if you have put any money down on some of those, but we always have to do the worst to first going into the season too. We have to predict who of each division stunk last year and is going to come back and win their division this year. I'll give you the honors. Anyone that fully stands out to you as the bottom of the barrel team in their division last year that's going to come back and win it this year?
1: For me, it's actually the Saints would be my number one choice. I think a lot of it has to do with the division that they play in, the NFC South. The fact that the Panthers won that division with an 8-9 record last year. The Bucs were also 8-9. You had the Falcons were 7-10, and then the Saints were 6-11. You could argue, though, the final 4 or 5 weeks of the season, Kate, the Saints were playing the best football of any team in that division. They were on a little bit of a win streak there. Tyler Shuck was playing really well. Kellen Moore, I thought, did some good things as a coach. And they pick up ETN in the offseason at running back. Then they get Jordan Tyson with the number 8 overall pick to pair with Olave. They have some weapons now on offense a little bit. The defense isn't great, but it's also not awful. It's kind of okay. It's probably middle of the pack. And I think what's intriguing about the Saints is we know the Superdome is one of the best environments in the NFL when they're good. And a lot of times, some of the best seasons you have as a fan or some of the best environments are when your team just totally exceeds expectations, right? Like, think about last year as a Bears fan for you, what that year was like.
0: Yeah.
1: And how you had a feeling that team was going to be good. There was a chance they could win the division. They could make the playoffs. But then just all the dramatic wins that they had and then what those environments were like towards the end when they started winning and how much fun the city was having and everything. Like, the Saints could have that kind of year. Like, they're very similar in the fact that, like, we kind of see they're trending in the right direction. They could win that division. They could go to the playoffs. And I think if they do that, that city could really just fall in love with the team and make the Superdome, again, one of the best environments and toughest places to play in the NFL and far and away the best environment in the NFC South. I mean, when you're talking about the Bucs, sure. Panthers, and Falcons, like, the Saints by far have the best home field in that division. So I think they're super intriguing to go worst to first because the division's doable. They got a quarterback with a lot of upside. They got a coach who... still wait to see on him, but I definitely like what I saw in year one. And it's just one of those teams that, you know, you don't know if they're a year away or if they're 2 years away, but I'm willing to take a shot on them, maybe making a move this year and potentially winning the division and getting into the playoffs. So I think the Saints, Kate, would be my answer.
0: They're the one that stands out the most to me as well. There's only a few divisions in which I think it could actually happen. Like, I don't think the Jets in the AFC East are winning. Like, I think we can all cross that out. I don't think the Browns are winning the division. The Tennessee Titans, throughout the show and a lot of the breaks we've had, we've kind of touched on them being decent this year, being significantly better and taking a massive step. Now, is that they won 3 games last year? Is taking a big step forward winning 8-9 games, or is it like the Jags that won 13 to win the division last season? Like, that's probably a stretch there. I don't think the Raiders are going to win their division. The Giants are interesting. I know you are not, I just learned this about you, PJ, not a big Harbaugh fan. So now with Harbaugh as the new head coach for the Giants, like, I do like that roster, Jackson Dart. Could they be someone? I'm going to go ahead and say that

0: But either the Lions or the Vikings, especially, I mean, if Kyler Murray has a better season in Minnesota, which, you know, you would hope he does. Like, either of those two teams, I think, could win it. And then I don't believe the Cardinals in the NFC West. I don't believe they are. So, Saints. So, I guess the divisions that I would have my eye on in this conversation, NFC South, NFC North, NFC East, and AFC South. Everything else out the window for me.
1: Totally agree. It would only be those four. It would only be Giants, Titans, Saints, or Lions. You can cross the Jets off, the Browns off, the Cardinals off, and the Raiders. Neither of those teams are winning the division. If you absolutely had to pick one of those bottom four teams, Arizona, Cleveland, Raiders, Jets, if you had to pick one of those four, who would be the team that would choose?
0: That is so tough, PJ. I would say maybe the Jets, but like, how do you think the Jets are, the Bills aren't going to be like,
1: yeah,
0: maybe the
1: Jets would be my answer too, actually.
0: Yeah.
1: Cause you really only got to compete against two teams, cause you can throw the Dolphins away. If the Patriots are going to regress like a lot of us think they are, then maybe they could be
0: that
1: out of picture.
0: It's just
1: and
0: the
1: picture.
0: It's
1: just the Bills. And the problem is that Josh Allen's the most durable quarterback in football. He's never missed a start. And he's very good at protecting himself, very good at staying healthy. So that's the issue. But it's almost like that's how I look at it. Because the Cardinals got no chance in that division. I mean, Seahawks, Rams, Niners, all those teams are No chance.
0: All those teams
1: had
0: double-digit wins last year. Yeah. There's no shot for the Cardinals whatsoever. I was going to go with my second outside of the Jets would be the Raiders, but that would be like if Mahomes isn't able to come back on time or, you know, gets re-injured, if the Chargers offensive line fully goes down again, if anything, like, you're just banking on injuries for that type of thing. Plus, like, do we think Kirk Cousins is going to do? It would be like Fernando Mendoza would have to come in week four, start, and just blow everyone out of the water in order for the Raiders. So, like,
1: exactly,
0: it's just not happening for those guys.
1: Now, I think maybe you could potentially like make a case for the Browns too of the four, because they did lose Myles Garrett, but they got a good player back in Jared Verse who's going to help out the defense. And again, like, you look at the quarterbacks in that division, Burrow's got an injury history, Lamar's missed some time. The Steelers are bringing it back with Aaron Rodgers. You know, like, the Browns haven't won that division in a million years, but, and I don't think they're going to. But I guess if you were to maybe make a case, you can just kind of look at the quarterbacks. And again, much like the Raiders, if you play out a lot of what ifs and everything goes right, maybe it's there. But I'm with you. I think it's either Giants, Titans, Lions, or Saints. The Lions are definitely the most talented of those teams. There's no question. But like you said, they just play in the most even division where there's just not, I mean, all six of those games are going to be hard in divisional play. So that's what's tough for them. The Saints, that's the easiest division in the NFL. And them and Atlanta have the most upside. We all know the skill talent that Atlanta has. It just comes down to, like, are Penix or Tua going to be good for them this season? And Stefanski, I like as a head coach. Some don't. I think he's good. I see it coming down to New Orleans and Atlanta, Kate, personally. I don't like the Panthers or the Bucks this season.
0: Yeah. I'm a little bit higher on the Falcons this year than maybe some people. And I know there are a ton of unknowns, but I think Penix... I'm assuming Penix is going to start this year as long as he's healthy. I think he has a good career in front of him. Kenny, apparently in the chat, thinks too. Am I off on that? Is Penix still hurt? Has anything come out yet?
1: Yeah, no, nothing's come out definitive, but I know there are a couple people that think Tua is going to end up being the week one starter. Yeah.
0: I mean, I almost feel like the Falcons have to start Penix because of where they took him.
1: Right.
0: Like, you just paid Kirk Cousins so much stupid money to and then go to come to your team and then basically paid him to go away, or at least his money's still on the books, to draft Penix, to now bring in Tua. And like, that's just a mess there. Optics-wise, I think you have to start Penix. Now, does optics win you football games? Probably not. So if you're in the business of winning games, which every team in the NFL, I hope they are, Tua may be the right guy.

0: start there. Yeah, that's the easiest division. That's the one I would go with.
1: I'm with you.
0: Okay. How do you feel about the Jaguars this year? They won 13 games, won the division last year. I know you said the Texans. I mean, this is a big, big season for CJ Stroud. I think that division could be sneaky even-ish again this year, because I do think, I mean, maybe the Colts drop down a little bit, especially with Daniel Jones not starting and how does he look coming back. Plus the Colts got off to like just an unbelievable start last season that it's like, that's probably not going to happen again, but the Titans are going to be better.
1: They are going to be better. But as we were talking during one of the breaks, I think Liam Cohn's one of the best head coaches in the NFL. And I think the Jaguars are going to be pretty good again. Texans have the best defense in the NFL. They're going to be good. And the Colts, yeah, I mean, Daniel Jones is the question. But when he was healthy and he was in there, I mean, they were 7-1 to start the year last year. That's the tricky part for the Titans. They're going to be better. There's no question. But is them getting better going to be enough for them to jump those other teams in their division or for them to make the playoffs? I don't know if that's the question. So it just, to me, I don't think the Saints, I actually think the Titans are a better team than the Saints. I think the Lions are a better team than the Saints. The Lions are a 7-point favorite against New Orleans in week one, as we talked about. But just because of the division, I think that's the easiest path that any team has. And that's why I like the Saints the best to go worst to first.
0: All right, 9 Sundays until the NFL season kicks off. 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
7: When you first saw her, she was out walking her dog. 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But when you finally did, it was too late. 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
1: 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It appears by its own numbers, the U.S. government seems insolvent. It's reported that the Treasury shows about $6 trillion in assets and over $47 trillion in liabilities. Add it all up, and it looks like the U.S. owes more than $130 trillion it doesn't have. 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
1: Wrapping things up here on BetMGM Game Day. He's PJ Glasser. I'm Kate Constable. It is that time of the show where we go through some of the interviews that we've had on the show or earlier in this week and give our three stars of the day. We did only have one guest today, and so we're going to dig back into the archives of some of the best guests we've had from previous shows this week on Westwood One Sports. So our number three, PJ, we're starting our third star of the day. That is now.
2: Three.
3: Absolutely. This is Chris Ballard going into his 10th season with this team. Like you said, they do not have any division titles. They only have two playoff appearances and one playoff win during his tenure, and most GMs cannot sit up there and have that kind of resume and be around for a decade. And so I did ask at the end of the season, Carly Earth said, Gordon, hey, are you going to extend Chris Ballard? At the time, people were like, that's such a dumb question. It's crazy. I get that it is a dumb question on the surface, but the question was asked because most of the time, teams do not let their GM or their head coach get to the final year of their contract before making a decision. And she told me flat out, well, ask me that again in a year. And I was like, well, in a year, he could be gone. And so that's basically what she was telling me or how I took it. So we'll see if he can deliver in year 10. So, yeah, he's on the hot seat. I think everybody should be him, the coach, all of it. Because if you don't deliver, if you don't make the playoffs, we could be looking at some wholesale changes, and rightfully so, with this team.
1: That is Colts beat writer for The Athletic, James Boyd, thinks it's a make or break season for the Colts front office.
4: Yeah, it certainly is, Kay. We talked about earlier that Daniel Jones is coming back from the injury. He played great to start the season. They're going to need him to be great again. That offense was scoring a lot of points, and they were winning a lot of games. So if they're not doing that this season, Ballard's on the hot seat, and Shane Steich might be as well.
1: Yikes. All right, let's go to college football for number two.

0: was a team that made a big stride in the transfer portal. I don't know if it's going to be playoff stride, but a big stride, you'd have to look at Oklahoma State. And Oklahoma State's a team that last year was just absolutely miserable. They had one of the worst seasons ever. They're at 1-11 in conference play. They were minus 134 yards per game. And what they did is they went out and basically brought in North Texas's offense, which was potent last year. They bring in Drew Restemaker at quarterback, Caleb Hawkins, a 1,400-yard rusher, the receiving core from North Texas last year, and a bunch of, we've got about 30 players coming in from North Texas, and of course, head coach Eric Morris. So I think you'll see a big jump from the.
1: That was Phil Steele of Phil Steele's College Football Preview magazine that he does every year. PJ, I mean, Phil Steele knows what he's talking about. But saying that Oklahoma State's going to take a big leap this year, they only won one game. Anything other than one game is essentially a big leap. And I know he meant within the biggest in college football, but is that hard to do when you only won one game?
2: You know, in this day and age of college football, I don't think it is, because as we know with the portal and all the players you can bring in, right, it can just be a complete 360 with how a team looks from one season to the next. He's right. I mean, you know, I'm a college football sicko. I watched a lot of North Texas games. Messmaker's good, and that offense can score. I'm interested to see what they do in the Big 12, but definitely going to be an over team in college football this year.
1: And our number one will go to the NBA.
3: One.
4: My favorite actual move, for one side of it anyway, was the Timberwolves getting LaMelo Ball. I am a LaMelo Ball truther when it comes to the basketball that he plays. The idea that stylistically he just doesn't care, or that he doesn't uplift a team's offense. When you look at some of the numbers that he was able to deliver in Charlotte with the talent that was around him until this past season, I think he's going to make a huge difference for Anthony Edwards in Minnesota, where that is someone who hasn't been able to shake defenses throwing the kitchen sink at him basically since he entered the NBA. And so that team does still have some questions.
1: That is Dan Favale. He covers the NBA for Bleacher Report. And I love PJ as a Timberwolves fan. What I'm hearing from him on LaMelo Ball, he likes the fit in Minnesota.
2: Yeah, you know, a lot of people have not, because they don't think LaMelo's a winning player. He definitely puts up numbers. How that relationship goes with Anthony Edwards, I think we're all interested to see how that plays out. But LaMelo has been producing in the NBA the last couple of years. The Timberwolves went all in. And, you know, Tim Connelly's done a good job of building that roster. If he thinks this is the move that gets him over the top and helps him contend, I think you got to give him the benefit of the doubt. I mean, as you know, he's done a really good job with that roster the last 4 or 5 years.
1: Yeah, and Tim Connelly, we certainly trust. All right, we're going to get best bets for the World Cup. But first, to get an early payout for a two-goal lead, place a pregame straight match result bet in any World's Game match. If your team takes a two-goal lead at any point in the game, your bet pays out as a win. The winnings are yours regardless of the outcome of the game. PJ, about a minute left. Any bets that you have for us for these World Cup games or anything else going forward?
2: We're taking the draw in both France and Spain. France-Spain plus 210, England-Argentina plus 210 as well. And then we're taking England to advance, we're taking Spain to advance, and I bet England to win the World Cup, Kate, at plus 360. Ooh. As they like to say, it's coming home.
1: It's coming home. PJ,
2: it's coming home.
1: I'm just going with whatever you do on the World Cup. So those bets, those are also going to my slip too. You've been an expert. You've been a very successful World Cup bettor this tournament. So I'm following you. And then I'm going Bryce Harper for Home Run Derby on Monday night, tomorrow night, plus 850 at BetMGM. So that is going to be my bet that I add to your list. Thank you to our producer Zach, Max, and Kenny behind the scenes, Mike, out in Culver City and on Westwood One Studios. And PJ, thank you to you for joining us, hosting with me today. That's going to do it for us here on BetMGM Game Day. Have a great rest of your weekend. We will see you back here next weekend.
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0: Here's a look at your forecast.
1: Highs around 86 this afternoon, under mainly clear skies. Clear skies tonight. Lows dip down to about 64. Tomorrow, high of 88. Dry Tuesday and Wednesday, under clear skies, with highs in the low 90s.
0: Taking a look at the extended forecast,
1: 93 Thursday, 94 Friday, and 94 on Saturday. I'm staff meteorologist Derek Height. Currently, it's 82 degrees.
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2: After today, we will have arrived at the All-Star break in Major League Baseball. The break is generally viewed as the slowest week on the sports calendar every year. But this year is different because it's a World Cup year and we happen to be hosting the tournament. So let's actually start with this. It's time we have a national conversation about how much replay we really want in our sports. Because at the World Cup, FIFA VAR has unfortunately become a central storyline. And if the NFL isn't careful, this could be what we see in football with the rise of replay assist. Just look at what's happened over the last 10 days in soccer. It's gone well beyond what it was designed to do, correcting obvious calls, a blatant offsides, a missed handball, a ball over the line, or vice versa. Take the Flo Balogun play. That obviously comes to mind and created a lot of controversy. Originally not called a yellow card, but then play is stopped by some shadowy figure in a room, and all of a sudden he's being shown red? And we saw Egypt against Argentina have a goal removed, not because of an offsides, not because of a handball or something, because of a foul that happened way behind the play. But nothing was more egregious than what we saw with the combination of Norway, England, and Argentina, Switzerland. Norway had a go-ahead goal taken off the board because the VAR ref decided that Erling Haaland pushed a player too forcefully off the ball. Yet, in the same match, VAR did not catch a goal kick striking a Skycam cable that directly led to an England goal. What should have been stopped play, everybody knows, ended up being an England goal. On the same day, the officials decide to use VAR to give a second yellow to a Switzerland player for flopping because presumably the referee was upset that he got tricked into giving the other party a yellow. And that ejected a player suspiciously right after Switzerland tied the match against Argentina. It's strange how England and Argentina just so happened to be benefiting while smaller nations like Egypt and Switzerland and Norway seem to be falling short or be given the shorthand end of the stick. Maybe that's all just a coincidence. This is the path we're heading down, though, with replay assist in the NFL. Unless we reject it, unless as a sports collective body, a fan collective body, we say, no, we don't want this. Football continues to extend the capabilities of replay assist. And there have been controversial examples last season of some replay assist rulings. There was a Kyle Pitts touchdown that was called by replay assist in Tampa. And it was not clear and obvious. It was not one of those, oh, we absolutely need to correct this. It was borderline. There was a Puka Nacua third down conversion that replay assist said, no, it wasn't a catch. And then Sean McVay challenged to say, yeah, it was, just to get the catch. They're getting in the way. There was a key Houston first down that was called, that was given at Arrowhead in December in a game. This is happening. And it's not the referee on the field. It's some guy in a booth. Coaches don't know who's making the call. They don't get a chance to talk to this person. But it's, oh, we get a fresh look at it in video replay. These are contested plays, again. Not the ones that are obvious what this rule, what this function is designed for. They should not be wading into the waters of judgment calls on 50-50 matters. Ultimately, here's the issue that we're hitting on. It damages the integrity of the competition when it's not the official on the field that's initiating decisions, but instead some shadowy figure in a room that might have the interest.

0: interest of FIFA and the tournament by having the bigger countries, Argentina and England, benefit from calls. You're not talking or listening to a referee scapegoater or a conspiracy theorist. You're not. Generally, we defend referees more than anybody else. But in the conspiracy culture that we live in, you're making it pretty easy for people to try to connect dots when you wade into waters that you don't have to. Coaches have told us they don't know sometimes who are making calls in certain situations. Honestly, we are approaching a point with replay intervention that the cons might be outweighing the pros, that it's negatively affecting the experience of watching sports. After every goal in soccer, you have to wait to cheer because you know how easily goals can be removed. In basketball, close games never just end anymore when the buzzer sounds. We gotta check the clock to see if there's a tenth of a second, perhaps maybe even review and see if a foul's called. In the process, we are stripping raw emotion in sports by stripping away even the human element of officiating. And since sports are supposed to be an entertainment vehicle, is it a net positive to drag out these games, with drag them into the mud with these reviews? Because when we're now looking at judgment calls being overturned because of VAR or replay assist, and there's times they're getting calls wrong when doing so, it's fair to wonder what exactly the point is. So here's the question we're asking to all of you. How much replay and officiating oversight is too much? How much? Have we crossed the line with VAR in the World Cup? Are we in danger of doing so with replay assist in the NFL? 310-840-4910 if you want in. 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Will Dalton is the producer of this program. He's snickering behind the scenes because somebody in the 300-plus markets in the United States and Canada might be introduced to this show and to us for the first time and thinking, oh, here we go. One of those guys that just bashes the refs all the time. Oh, yeah, here we go. And it's usually the exact opposite, isn't it?
1: That's true. I don't know many talk hosts or media members that defends referees the way you do. I don't.
0: Are you with us, though, here, talking about things going too far? Or are you one of those that say, eh, well, it don't matter. I'm here anyway. We could drag this game in the mud.
1: I think anything can go too far. Now, I like video review because, as a former athlete, like, I want to get the call right, especially in big moments, World Cup stage, Super Bowl. Like, I want to get the call correct. Now, if it's coming down to the tiniest little detail, that might be pushing it. Or God forbid, like, if you're getting stuff wrong because of, like, we're going through all this trouble and you're getting it wrong, now we got a problem. So it could go too far. It can.
0: Chuck Klosterman, the great writer, once wrote, he always found replay to be silly, and I'm quoting him here, because the standard to overturn a second down catch in the first quarter is higher than the legal standard we have to give somebody the electric chair. We don't get clear and conclusive video evidence oftentimes in those latter cases, but we need it in order to give the referee the power to say, no, that's not a catch. 310-840-4910 if you want in. Sean in Knoxville, first caller of the show, so let's make it a good one. Sean, do we need to push back a little bit here after what we've seen happen in the World Cup?
2: I think a little bit, and then this kind of goes towards like the NFL that you were talking about, even the NBA, and even some of the MLB, as much as I've kind of enjoyed the ABS system this year. With that, you know, and like the last guy that said, he wants the calls to be right, especially as a former athlete, but I think it's starting to get to the point where it's benefiting the leagues and, you know, FIFA or MLB or NBA because they're trying to push their narrative. And when it goes towards when they're only pushing their narrative, it takes away from, like you

0: the emotion of the game, because at this point you can just, you know, pick a team like, well, they're going to get the benefit of that call because they're, you know, the Chiefs or whatever. So I think there is a balance, and I think we're tipping the scales in the wrong direction.
1: Yeah, and here's another thing. Appreciate the call, Sean. Good to hear from you and to get us started the right way. The aspect of betting in sports nowadays adds to the urgency to get calls right, because as somebody who doesn't invest a lot of money in the betting space, by the way, Graham's gambling in about 10 minutes. We'll get to some bets. It used to be when you watch sports, hey, the human element, so it's a better story sometimes if something happens and the referee gets something wrong or an umpire gets something wrong, and you could tell your kid about it and have an example in sports applicable to everyday life. But that's not the world that we live in.
0: Agreed. Yeah, and then the betting's just injecting so many more billions of dollars into the sports space that the people that are putting that money there, they want to come out on top too. So
1: see,
0: it's just,
1: look at you, we've nailed it. We're right on top of it. Rocky Top, you're always home to me. There goes Sean in Knoxville. Let's go to Zach in Michigan. 310-840-4910. Zach, where are you on this?
2: So the problem is not more replays or less replays. It still just comes down to referees, and the referees that are watching the replays are bad at their jobs. Referees are just bad at their jobs.
1: Like, disagree. If they're humans. And we're being out. We're holding them to a standard that we get to sit on our couch and watch it in slow motion, and they got to get it in real time. So this is where I will push back and defend refs. They're not bad at their jobs. They're better than they've ever been before.
2: The Saints, the Saints no call, that's like the most obvious tell you.
1: Sure.
2: I'll tell you right there that this referees are bad at their jobs.
1: Oh, so you're just saying everyone's bad at their jobs because a guy in New Orleans made a mistake 10 years ago, right? Is that what you're saying?
2: No, I'm saying that this is always. So my whole thing on the
1: Or is it possible your standard's unrealistic if that's the way it's always been? They've always been bad. They've never been good.
2: Okay, so the NFL has literally come out and said our referees make mistakes, a lot of mistakes, and we need to crack down on our referees.
1: AKA, they're human. They're human. You said it.
2: So
1: you said it yourself. They always do.
2: Replay is good for having replay for officiating some penalties is good. Yes,
1: we agreed that having replay matters. The question wasn't, do refs suck? The question wasn't, hey, do we need replay? The question is, how much replay? Where's the line is the question.
2: Yeah, the line comes down to when there's blunders and referees are making terrible calls, we need replays to make
1: calls. Okay.
2: And we need referees who can make those correct calls, too, during the replay.
1: Got it. There goes Zach in Michigan. If you're not going to answer the questions, then I'm not going to keep asking it over and over again. Oh, as long as they're blunders. We acknowledge there are always going to be blunders. But where's the line? Oh, because there can always be blunders, we suddenly don't have a line? Frustrating. Let's go to Scott. He's in Milwaukee. Scott, where's the line? Want to know where the line is.
3: For me, and I'm a diehard sports fan, 48 years old, like my whole life is involved around sports, watching sports, etc. I'm done with replay. I think it kills the flow of the game. And I would bet that if you looked at how good officials were back in the day pre-replay, I'll bet you that they were more accurate than they are now, because I think with this world that we live in now, they're either nervous to make a call, there's a slight hesitation, etc., etc. I think it's better just to have it back the way it was. This is coming from a Packer fan that had the Terrell Owens fumble that cost us the Super Bowl, so that would have gotten me to the promised land at one point. I just think it kills the full basketball end of the game. It's terrible. Soccer, you never know whether it's a goal, offsides, etc. Football, I used to coach football. I used to know the rules of football. I have no idea what half the rules are anymore, and I don't even know if they know what the rules are half the time. I'm talking about players and coaches, because it just kind of seems like it ebbs and flows, and I think that's the worst thing for a sports fan and a fan in general when they're left in the dark as to what's going on. It needs to be black and white, and unfortunately, the easiest way to get to black and white is refs make calls in real time. Whatever happens, happens.
1: Scott, appreciate the call. You should know, you're in Milwaukee. This is why our board op here Mondo, the tallest Latino in sports

0: Talk is one of the best at what he does, because right next to Scott in Milwaukee on my screen here, it says Milwaukee means the good land in the Algonquin language. So, and by the way, this is a reminder on my part that we didn't introduce the third member of our team, Mondo. So when you call him at 310-840-4910, you be nice to our guy, because in a way, he's officiating this show, calling balls and strikes. Bert's in Baltimore. Bert, where's the line? Have we already gone too far with NFL replay assist, or are we getting close to it?
1: Yesterday you get Abby Labar, today you get Bert Labar. How about them apples?
0: Your last name's Labar. Didn't know that. Good to know.
1: It sure is. And I have a Gabby Labar as a daughter. But in any event, if they were able to stick to the rule that way back when they first introduced it, which is beyond a shadow of a doubt or, you know, totally conclusive, that would be the line. We have so far exceeded it because, unfortunately, human beings are the ones reviewing the errors made by human beings. So what's the whole point? I agree with the previous caller. I think since we are unable to stick to the letter of the law, we should just eliminate it completely, with the one exception, and that's anything like tennis that can be done completely without humans. The in or out call on the baseline. But as soon as you involve humans, why bother having replay at all?
0: You nailed it. And by the way, shout out to the Orioles, who are handling their business right now in Baltimore.
1: Hey,
0: Bert, it's good to hear from you. The part that you bring up about tennis is interesting. Where we do not have any problems with is tennis. Shout out the Yannick Sinner, who wins the Wimbledon Gentlemen's Final today. But people love it because it's instantaneous. It's not just that it's digital. It's instantaneous, which is why folks like the Major League Baseball ABS challenges as well. So this isn't anti-official. This isn't even anti-progress. That's been a good move for Major League Baseball. But where is the line, again, is the question we go back to. 310-840-4910. How much replay and officiating oversight is too much with the World Cup and VAR in mind? Coming up, more of your calls and our picks for the Home Run Derby and World Cup semifinal, because we're just getting started here on The Josh Graham Show.
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1: Got too excited talking to someone from Baltimore, Burt, that I didn't even mention why I was fired up about the Baltimore Orioles. Have not won four straight games this entire season. Enter today on a three-game winning streak and can go into the break with their first four-game winning streak. They're up 8-2 in the bottom of the eighth inning. So it looks as if they're going to get there. Knock on wood. Hope that that's the case as they're in that AL wild card hunt right next to the Baltimore Orioles in our nation's capital. Feel just gut-wrenched for the Washington Nationals, who were in the ninth inning up a run on Friday night against Will's Yankees, and Jazz Chisholm hits a two-run go-ahead homer. Washington's pen blows the game. They're up 2-0 going into the eighth on Saturday, yesterday, and allow a four-run inning lose. And they go up 3-2 off a Jazz Chisholm error in the seventh, give up three runs in the eighth and ninth inning, down 5-3 still in the ninth. Just feel awful for the Washington Nationals, a team that should be one of the best teams in baseball if they had even a serviceable bullpen. A question that we're asking, how much replay and officiating oversight is too much in the spirit of VAR in the World Cup and perhaps even replay assist in the NFL? 310-840-4910 if you want in. Let's get to

0: our bets. It's time to show you what's on our slip in Graham's Gambling.
1: Oh, make our money all day, you know.
2: It's time for Graham's Gambling. Let's make some money.
0: Revisiting last night's bets, it didn't go that great. Norway plus 175 to beat England. Would have done it again. VAR worked against them in multiple ways. Erling Haaland was not the first goal scorer either. That was plus 450. Glad we stayed away from the Conor McGregor fight. That was tough to watch how that went down. Looking at MLB All-Star, we are all over Bryce Harper at plus 850, courtesy of our friends at DraftKings, to win the Home Run Derby. Got it at 9-1. Now it's down to 850. Somebody just needs to explain to me when Bryce Harper's in his home park, and Bryce Harper's won the Home Run Derby before, and by the way, won it in his home park at the time in D.C., why there are five or six players with better odds to win this event than Bryce Harper. So he's right there in the mix with Junior Caminero and Kyle Schwarber and even Murakami, whose odds continue to get smaller and smaller. Those are the three guys that are going to be the most popular picks. We're going with the value pick of Bryce Harper because that price is just unavoidable at 9-1. In the World Cup semifinal, you can have France-Spain. It's all yours. We're all over Argentina to win in the World Cup semifinal. After three thrillers, they are bound to have one match that they just cruise to a win, right? The reality is, Argentina, they are the champions. Almost said Argentina are the champions, as if I was one of those pretentious douches pandering to the British using plural verbs to talk about singular countries. Argentina are through to the semifinal. Okay, got it. Argentina has the best player in the world. England is the opponent here and is favored in the match. England always gets dismantled at about this point in the tournament. It always happens. We're going to bank on history, and we're going to bank on Argentina, and we're going to bank on the best player in the world. And if you're going to give me plus money with Messi, we're going to say, thank you, sir, may we have another. And we're going to bet on Argentina plus 105, saw it plus 110. That number's moving, but they are favored in the match. So in review, we've got Bryce Harper to win the Home Run Derby. We have Argentina to win their World Cup semifinal against England. That's Graham's Gambling for today. How about we get to the NBA and the Summer League? The top four picks in this year's NBA draft could all be franchise-altering players. That should be the takeaway from the last few days of Summer League. Once again, number one and number two taking center stage in Las Vegas. A.J. DeBonce's Wizards face Darius Acuff in the Sacramento Kings later tonight. That's an 8 o'clock tip, Prime Video, Eastern Time. That game at 10 Eastern Time will be followed by Darren Peterson's Jazz going up against Keaton Wagler and the L.A. Clippers. DeBonce, he shined against Peterson on Thursday night, 27 points, some flashy dunks, couple pretty passes, had 7 rebounds. And while Peterson didn't shoot it that well, he did still score 24 points. And in Salt Lake Summer League last weekend, he set the competition on fire. We have this sound, don't we, of Caleb Wilson after the game on Friday night? Caleb Wilson's Summer League debut is enough reason that you better include him with the top three picks. See, we might have been the only show out there nationally that referred to this draft not as a top two or a top three, but a top four. That we would have been okay with any order being taken in the top four. DeBonce, Peterson, Caleb Wilson, Cam Boozer. Think that they're all that closely compacted, and then you have drop-off. The top four is how we view it, and we might be the only national sports show as well that actually watched all the players involved play in person multiple times during the season.

0: So this isn't based on, oh, just draft talk and, whoa, highlights. No, we watched it up close. We've talked to these guys. And Caleb Wilson smashed the rookie record for a summer league debut with 35 points. After being knocked for months, oh, he can't shoot the three. That's why you can't take him in the top three. You can't shoot the three. He went 7 of 11 from downtown. Can't shoot the three. He looked pretty damn good at doing so against Cam Boozer and the Grizzlies Friday night. But he's got the makeup to be a star. This is the part where if you talk to him, one of the first thoughts you have is, who's his parents? Because he's just got his head screwed on right. He's everything you want in terms of the mental makeup, the physical makeup. Just listen to what Caleb Wilson said. He has this dazzling performance. He broke a record. Everybody's talking about him. Some would view this is the validating moment where you puff your chest out and say, yeah, we did it and we're gonna do it. Instead, this is what he said.
1: Can you hear that?
2: We lost. That's my goal, to come here and win. So, I mean, of course it's cool. Somebody gonna break it one day, like they always do. So, you know, I'm happy that I got the record and I'm ready to move on to what's next. We got another game coming up soon.
0: We lost. That's Caleb Wilson, right there. You want to explain it? Oh, you just broke a record. You went for 35. We lost. This is about winning and losing. In summer league, that's the guy you want building your franchise around. We always considered Caleb being on par with the top three picks, and you should too. In fact, we think he's the rookie of the year. We think he could be the best pro with the tools available to him. But don't forget about Cam Boozer in Memphis. At 18 years old, he's going to be the youngest player in the NBA this year. But when you watch Cam Boozer play basketball, it looks like he's a 10-year vet. He had 23 against Wilson on Friday. He hit the two clutch free throws to put that game away. Two-point game, and he hits the two, so that the three at the horn makes it a one-point game, inconsequential almost. All Cam Boozer does is win at every level. In high school, he was Mr. USA Basketball in consecutive years. The last time that happened, some guy named LeBron James did it. He was the National Player of the Year at Duke. His numbers were better than the previous year's National Player of the Year at Duke, Cooper Flagg. He lost three games his entire season at Duke. All of them were Avengers movies in order to knock off the Blue Devils. So all four of these guys have the ability to alter the franchises that they are a part of. All four of them. And that's why we're excited to watch Summer League. It's why we're excited to watch Devonta Acuff tonight and Darren Peterson facing Keaton Wagler and the Clippers tonight. That's what we're giving a good hard look to. Tom Brady made the case for one position in football being more overrated than the rest. And his answer of what position that is might surprise you. And it's next on the Josh Graham Show.
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Getting to the NFL, this is interesting. Wide receiver is the most over-discussed, overrated position in football. Think about how much time during this NFL offseason we spend talking about that position group. A.J. Brown wants out. When's he going to be moved? Brandon Ayuk posted this on his social media. Stephon Diggs is out there wondering what team he's going to be playing for. They absorb so much oxygen out of the room. And is the value of the wide receiver position great enough to command all that much attention? We say no.

0: aren't you just saying it, Josh? Who's the we? Me and Tom Brady. Don't just take it from me. Listen to Tom. Tom was on the New Heights podcast with Travis Kelce and Jason Kelce and essentially credited the Patriots' valuation of the wide receiver position as being a key factor in their dynasty.
1: Because, okay, our team was built differently than a lot of others. Like, we didn't always have the highest paid players. In fact, when a lot of guys would have a chance to get free agent contracts, they would, you know, trade those guys and let them get paid somewhere else. And then we'd have to replace them with lesser talented players. One position that's unique in the NFL is receiver.
2: Yeah.
1: Like Jamar Chase makes $40 million a year. T. Higgins makes 30. Tyreek Hill was making almost 30. We didn't have those players. So we had to like find production from other areas, and slot receivers in the NFL don't get paid top dollar for receiver. I would argue, would you rather be fast or have great short area quickness? I'd rather have short area quickness.
2: Yeah.
1: Football is a game of quickness, not speed.
0: Translation. Cheaper slot guys, more of them, less high-paid deep threats, because that allows you to spend in other more valuable areas. And the proof's in the pudding. Do you know how many Super Bowls the Patriots won with Randy Moss? Zero. They won their Super Bowls with who? Troy Brown, Julian Edelman, and Danny Amendola. Year by year, Tom, he's getting so much better as a football commentator. He's only been at this for a few years, and you can tell he's just starting to get comfortable, and at times, he can be pretty cutting with his criticism. While talking about A.J. Brown and the Brandon Ayuk situation this offseason, he had an interesting, wise observation about the receiver position broadly.
1: It's very difficult, and I think that's the only position on offense that requires a lot of extra energy and attention, because the running backs are going to touch the ball. The line, they're going to be engaged in every play. The tight ends, runner pass, you're going to be engaged in every play. It's the receivers who stand, you know, 25 yards from the ball, just talking smack with the
3: beat, whole time, yeah.
1: Trying to figure out, all right, I ran my ass off and didn't get the ball. And how do I stay locked in and committed to the team when I don't touch the ball? When I see these NFL off seasons, I swear to God, like, this is just deja vu. I've been seeing the same since 2000 when I came into the league. You know, this guy gets in trouble, he's arrested, this guy gets cut, this guy gets traded, this guy's unhappy at receiver.
3: You know what I mean?
1: It's like it's like Real Housewives of the NFL. And it's like it's the same script.
0: Receivers are the divas. Winning at the Patriots. We won with the slot guys more than the deep threat guys. And this might drive the point home. The impact receivers have on winning, or lack thereof, seems clear when you look at the highest paid players at the position. Here were last year's top five highest paid wide receivers: Jamar Chase, Justin Jefferson, CeeDee Lamb, DK Metcalf, Garrett Wilson. Do you want to know what they all have in common? Zero Super Bowls. Oh, you're cherry picking, Josh. Let's extrapolate it out to the top 20. Only three of the top 20 highest paid receivers last year have won the big game. Three of the top 20. Who are they? Tyreek Hill, Devontae Smith, A.J. Brown. The latter two winning when, actually all three won their Super Bowls when the quarterback was on the rookie deal. All three examples, the quarterback was on the rookie deal. And what makes the Tyreek example funny, Mahomes won two Super Bowls and had his best statistical season after Tyreek became a Miami Dolphin, after he left Kansas City. To make an analogy, receivers, they're luxury items. They're sports cars. That's what they are. If you can afford them, great. Hey, you got a quarterback that's on a rookie deal?

knock yourself out. Like the New England Patriots with Drake May, adding A.J. Brown, go off. Even Washington, maybe adding a weapon for Jaden Daniels. Caleb Williams at Chicago. If you're on the rookie deal and you can afford it, great. We're not against sports cars. But in a salary cap sport, when you have to make decisions and you're paying the quarterback, paying a wide receiver would be like a ton of money when you have to pay the quarterback would be like buying a sports car when you're struggling to pay your light bill, when you're struggling to pay your mortgage, because that money could be going elsewhere. It could be going to your O-line, your D-line, more valuable areas on the football field. Honestly, this is the reason why we haven't spent a lot of time talking about Brandon Ayuk. Because regardless of if he's on the Niners or the Commanders, it doesn't really move the needle that much. The Niners will be great with or without him. Washington's going to be okay with or without him. So let's really get to the heart of it. Why do we spend so much time talking about that position? The answer's obvious if you just think about it for a second. It's because of fantasy football. Fans love fantasy football. They love participating in fantasy football. And while those top five guys that we just mentioned, Chase, Jefferson, CeeDee Lamb, DK Metcalf, Garrett Wilson, while they're not winning Super Bowls, they're not helping their team win Super Bowls, they are helping many people win their fantasy leagues. That is where the star diva receiver can really help you out. Doesn't mean that they significantly impact winning, though. And that point needs to be expressed more often. Wide receiver is the most over-discussed, overrated position in all of football. But we ask the question still. How valuable are wide receivers? How valuable are you willing to say they are? 310-840-4910 if you want in. It is the Josh Graham Show. Westwood One Sports if you want in. We do have some news in Major League Baseball. As expected, without Jacob Mizorowski or Shohei Ohtani participating for the National League at the All-Star Game, it will be Chris Sanchez, the Philly lefty, pitching in front of the home fans to start Tuesday night's All-Star Game. He will be throwing against a guy, the last time we saw him pitch, nearly threw a no-hitter. Dylan Cease of the Toronto Blue Jays will be going against Chris Sanchez. That's what we've learned today. The MLB All-Star Game is a couple days out. And seen some suggestions. In fact, our friend Ariel Epstein just posted this on her social media with Cam Schlittler wanting out and Zach Wheeler not wanting to participate. That, oh, the MLB All-Star Game's dead. No, it isn't. The MLB All-Star Game is the last All-Star Game that still matters. And yes, the MLB All-Star Game still matters. This is why they're the last major professional sport that hasn't bailed on a traditional format. The Pro Bowl, that doesn't exist anymore. They play dodgeball and tug-of-war in Orlando. The NHL, give them credit, their All-Star Game wasn't working so great, so they created the Four Nations Face-Off last year. That worked very well. We'll see if going back to the All-Star Game format works out well in Long Island in January. The NBA completely destroyed its All-Star Game. Bastardized format that nobody understands, stealing from hockey's concept, it's all bad. The NBA has ruined its All-Star Game. The players have done it, and now the NBA helped them destroy it too with that bastardized format. It's brutal. But no All-Star Game has been around longer than the baseball All-Star Game, and the reason the MLB All-Star Game has prevailed is because all parties involved still care. Or at least more parties care about that than the other All-Star Games in the sport we just referenced. The sports we just referenced. The fans have proven to love it. They care who's in it. They care who's left out of it. They care where the game is. They vote in large numbers for their guys. The ratings for the game is generally pretty strong. The players generally like to participate in it. Position players more than the pitchers. Pitchers get a little bit antsy for obvious reasons. They get hurt more often. But you got Kyle Schwarber, Ben Rice, Bryce Harper, Junior Caminero, all signing up to compete in the Home Run Derby. That's big time. That's a major.

0: event tomorrow night in Philly. And really, if you get to the core of why we care about the All-Star Game more than we do in other sports with baseball, no sport has a better connection to its history than baseball does. No sport cares about that connection more than baseball does. The American League and the National League faced off in the All-Star Game for the first time in 1933. In that first game, some guy named George Herman Ruth was playing in right field for the American League, hit a home run to lead the AL to a 4-2 win. That's the history that these guys playing on Tuesday night are connected to. And let's hope that this just adds to the reasons why owners and players should feel pressure to not wreck the Porsche this offseason when it comes to labor talks and the CBA expiring on December 1st. Baseball has built so much positive momentum with good rule changes like the ABS and like the new scheduling format and like so many that we can rattle off here. Make more direct-to-consumer options to try to lessen the amount of blackouts. Now, still some work to do on that front, but getting better. The new TV agreements have been better for baseball fans in terms of having access to baseball games. The enforcement of the pitch clock, the new base running rules. So much of what they've done, it's been a really positive thing. And there have been really good storylines to follow in the first half of the season. Is it weird, Will, that the enduring image positively from the first half of the baseball season has been the tarps off movement? That's been the thing that you point to? Oh, what's the most positive thing? Yeah, man, tarps off. Every ballpark across baseball.
1: I mean, baseball's known for weird stuff like this. Like, you just... these everywhere. Weird movements, these fan things, like... It's a quirky sport in that way. It's fun. It's kind of unserious. I like it. I appreciate it.
0: When did we start referring to shirts as tarps?
1: Probably this year. At some point along
0: tarps
1: the way.
0: Off. Because pop that tarp off does not sound as funny as pop that top off. I say that all the time. Like if a friend of mine is like singing karaoke or is on stage for some reason... Just something to break up the tension in the room. You can take this tip and use it in your everyday lives. Take off your shirt or pop that top off. Just makes everybody laugh every single time. It's a good one.
1: I think tarps off is what you should go with now. I think that's the move. I think that's going to stick.
0: Baseball's top priority, going back to the labor dispute, isn't dependent on a salary cap. It shouldn't be. It's dependent on making sure games aren't missed in 27. You can push all you want, but you better not be so rigid that you wreck the Porsche. And that's going to be, ultimately, the biggest story this year. What ends up happening with those labor talks, and hopefully it doesn't get so ugly that it mirrors 1994, because in that case, everybody loses. The players lose, the owners lose, the fans lose, and that's not what we want to see. Do have a list of the top five Christopher Nolan movies in honor of The Odyssey coming out. We'll do that in the next hour. Also up next, the NFL division that owns all the football headlines this weekend. Keep it here on The Josh Graham Show.
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0: Here's a look at your forecast. 86 this afternoon, under mainly sunny skies. Clear skies tonight. Lows dip down to about 64. Bright sunshine tomorrow, 88. Lots of sunshine and dry Tuesday and Wednesday, with highs in the low 90s. Taking a look at the long range, 93 Thursday, 94 Friday, and 94 on Saturday. I'm staff meteorologist Derek Height. Currently 84.
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3: There's one NFL division here on the Josh Graham Show that's been dominating headlines this weekend. So let's just run through them. It is

0: The week that The Odyssey is going to drop, Christopher Nolan, his next movie. So we will reveal in the next half hour our top five Christopher Nolan movies of all time. Got a feeling Mondo, the tallest Latino in sports talk that loves movies slightly more than Will Dalton does, is going to be surprised by what's number one on this list. But we'll get to that in just a little bit. The NFC West is the division that we are talking about. The NFC West has commanded the headlines. It's dominated headlines all weekend long. On Friday, it started with Aaron Donald being spotted at Rams facilities working out. Oh, you know what that means. Oh, he's going to be back. Settle down. Let's settle down just a little bit. There isn't a lot to read into this. Ever since retiring in 2023, he apparently works out at the facility all the time. He's been doing that for the last 3 years. Jeremy Fowler, ESPN even reported that. Yeah, this is not an uncommon occurrence that Aaron Donald is in and he's working out at the Rams facilities. If he does return, this isn't us saying he won't. If he does, it's not happening anytime soon. Ask any veteran football player the time of year they hate most. They say training camp. So if Aaron Donald's going to return to play, he's going to join at the end of training camp. Or he's going to join maybe during the season and jump on for a second half run. It's not going to be anytime soon. It's not going to be in July. You kidding me? Why would he do that? You don't have to do that. You're Aaron freaking Donald. And they'll be fine with or without him. You got Myles Garrett, who you just acquired. You got Kobe Turner. Hashtag pro Deeks. Da-da-da-da-da-da-da-da. Go Deeks. So, the Aaron Donald headline, a little bit overblown. Oh, this means a signing is imminent. Not exactly. Next headline. The Allen Estate yesterday officially sold the Super Bowl champion Seattle Seahawks. The team was sold for an NFL record $9.6 billion. You hear that, Austin Powers? $9.6 billion. Mini-me, go! It's the Kozla family. Kozla, Kozla. You say tomato. I say tomato. Did you see where the wealth of the Kozla family comes from? Who was a part owner of the San Francisco 49ers 3% stake. This might also be a hint, by the way, WD. And now is the majority owner of the Seattle Seahawks. Do you see where their wealth came from?
1: No, I didn't see. Where is it?
0: Silicon Valley. Silicon Valley. And here are some of the companies that they had transformative investments in. DoorDash and Instacart. A few to name.
1: Wow.
0: So, if you're a Seattle Seahawks fan, you better be using that DoorDash. That's what you need to be doing. Help the team out. Figure it out. We've seen a staggering leap in team values with NFL franchises being sold. In the last 10 years, WD, we've seen now four NFL teams be sold. In 2018, the Carolina Panthers were sold for $2.3 billion. That's the starting point. $2.3 billion the Carolina Panthers sold for. Then it was the Denver Broncos. They sold to the Walmart people, because it was David Tepper that bought the Panthers in 2018. The Denver Broncos sold to the Walmart people group $4.6 billion. So it was just a few years difference. Double the value. Two teams that met in the Super Bowl just a few years prior to that. $2.3 billion, 4.6. Then it was, a few years ago, Washington that sold. $6.1 bills. That was the sale price. Seattle just sold for $9.6. $9.6! That is more than three times what the Carolina Panthers sold for less than 10 years ago. 8 years ago, in fact. It really does make you wonder what the Dallas Cowboys would sell for if they went on the

0: market. If Jera decided tomorrow, we're going to sell the Dallas Cowboys, how much do they go for? Forbes valuated it $13 billion. Think that's light. $15 billion? $15 billion. Probably could be that. Do you remember what the number was that the Dallas Cowboys sold for when Jerry Jones bought it in 1989?
1: Wasn't it like $150 some million?
0: $140 million.
1: Yeah.
0: Now let's do the math problem, Will. Know that you were really good at math. What is so 15 billion divided by 140 million? How many 140 millions would it take to get to $15 billion? Do you want to take a guess how many 140 millions it takes to get to $15 billion? If that's what Jera wanted to do down in Dallas in Big D?
1: My brain hurts. A million? I don't know. Several million? That's not even a number. Several million?
0: No. 107. So Jerry Jones, if it sold for $15 billion, let's say, would have sold the team at 140 times what he paid for it. 140 times what he paid for it in 1989. So that is a NFC West story, certainly. All the while, the Brandon Ayuk saga is ongoing with the 49ers. Ayuk has been saying he's going to be freed from the Niners. He's going to join the Commanders for the last month or two. And then he ruffled feathers when he said, hey, Jaden Daniels, pick up your phone. Because Jaden said hit his phone, and then apparently Jaden didn't pick up. So maybe there's some drama being created there. Here was the latest post from Brandon Ayuk, the latest thing that he said on his social media this week.
2: He said, I don't do that internet shit, bro. Hit my phone if you got to talk to me, bro. You got my number. And I called, he don't answer. Hit my phone, bro. It's important. It's the money on the line.
0: And then he later said that he was going to keep posting because social media pays. You know what doesn't pay? A team that is refusing him to make money. That's what Washington's doing right now, or pardon, San Francisco's doing. Refusing him to make money. Why would teams bend over backwards to land this guy? Because, by the way, it's worth noting, the Niners, they're refusing to pay him. Brandon Ayuk still hasn't filed for reinstatement to the Niners yet. And he says he's not going to. So, he's hoping to be released, which the Niners can't release him unless he gets reinstated to the roster. They can't even trade him either. So Brandon Ayuk's just talking. That's all he's doing. Like, they're honestly, this is the God's honest truth. Brandon Ayuk is just talking, and there's nothing the Niners actually could do if they wanted to move him. Because he needs to file for reinstatement, and he's not. So there really is nothing to talk about on the Ayuk front except how he's making an ass of himself until he does that. And by the way, if he does file for reinstatement, what incentive does San Francisco have to move off of him? They already don't count on the guy being there anyway. He wasn't there for them last year. He needs to fulfill his contract. The Niners don't have an obligation to move him. Plain and simple. You signed the deal. That's how this works. A lot of interesting things happening in the NFC West. 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We've got unusual questions later on. We've got that Chris Nolan list. The World Cup semifinals are set. But listen, we are destined for another Argentina-France World Cup final. Exactly a week from right now, the trophy should be handed out in the Meadowlands. And the game we're going to get is probably the same game we got 4 years ago, Argentina-France. France hasn't shown any blemishes this entire tournament.

0: Kylian Mbappe is in line with Lionel Messi with the Golden Boot, 8 goals apiece, off to the best start of any player to their international career through 20 World Cup matches. He's got, like, what, 20 goals? It's insane. There isn't a single game of theirs that has felt in doubt, both in the group stages and in the knockout stages. So with respect to Spain, which needed a go-ahead goal in the 86th minute from a sub just to advance past Belgium, France is going to advance to its third World Cup final in a row. Argentina is not losing to England. Yes, Argentina's an underdog, but they're not losing to England. Even though Argentina has played with fire throughout the knockout stages, including last night against Switzerland, they're still the champions. They still have Leo Messi. Leo Messi had his consecutive goal streak snapped by the Swiss. So do you think he's not going to score in back-to-back games? Fat chance. Dramaless match. That's what Argentinos do. A game where they just cruise. And we're talking about England. The same three lions that always choke. Haven't won a World Cup in 60 years. And you think on American soil during America 250, it's going to be England that's advancing to the Meadowlands to win this World Cup? No siree. By the way, this is what we should be rooting for, too. A France-Argentina final, that's all we could ask for. The last time we got France-Argentina, it was in that World Cup final 4 years ago, and it was decided in kicks. Will Dalton, were you with me at that time for this World Cup final? Do you remember this World Cup final on a Sunday? Were you at the Carolina Panthers game with me when this happened?
1: I think I was. I think I was with you.
0: Okay. Well, what you would remember the details of this, because it's France, it's Argentina, second half's happening. Believe with the time difference, and the reason why it was happening during football season, because Qatar, you had to have it due to livable conditions in December rather than June. What a terrible idea it was to play a World Cup in Qatar. But it was a December World Cup final that we were getting. The Carolina Panthers were facing the Pittsburgh Steelers. We're in the press box. I'm sitting with a writer friend of mine. Might have been sitting with Will Dalton, too. And my buddy, who is the voice of the Carolina Panthers, sits next to me, Anish Roth. And his color analyst, Jake DeLome, takes a seat. See, since the match started at 10 a.m., like, we're just sitting here in the press box. We're about an hour and a half before the start of the Panthers and the Steelers game. And then the first-year color analyst that worked with Jake on select games, and Anish, Luke Kuechly, sits down with us. So Luke is watching, and he's just breaking things down. My man knows ball. He knows soccer, which is not something I knew. So if you could just picture it, it's me and maybe WD, and Jake DeLome, and Luke Kuechly, watching this game go to extra time and then into kicks. Don't think I'll have the same level of supporting cast for the World Cup final a week from now. Well, I'll be sitting in this chair hosting this show, reacting to it immediately after it ends. But this is what we want. These are the teams that have won the last couple of World Cups. These are the two best teams. There's an Ollie Frazier flavor to this. It features the two biggest stars in the world that could become teammates soon. Kylian Mbappe's indicated he wouldn't mind joining Leo Messi in MLS if the money's right. So it seems we're destined for that, and that's probably what we're going to get. Argentina-France in the World Cup final, probably going to be our matchup. In addition to listing off the top five Christopher Nolan movies ever, there is a star NFL player that is just as surprised as you might be that he's still a free agent. And you'll hear from him next on the Josh Graham Show.
2: 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We love to laugh. 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

0: here on the Josh Graham Show have become one of the best stories in sports right now. Trailing the New York Mets 2-0 in the ninth, the Red Sox crossed two runs across to tie the game, win it in 10. 9 straight wins for the Red Sox going into the break, propelling them to a half game out of the final wild card spot. What a story. This team fired their manager a month in. They were written off for dead. 9 straight wins. That's baseball. Getting chills just thinking about it. The Boston Red Sox making moves. One move the New England Patriots didn't make this offseason, elsewhere in Boston, was re-sign their leading receiver, Stephon Diggs. And did you know that Stephon Diggs is still a free agent? As surprised as you might be by this fact, he sounds just as surprised. In fact, we have this sound. Here he was on social media, reminding all of us that if you view him as a number two receiver on a team, no number two receiver is better than Stephon Diggs is. And we'll get to that in just a bit. That's what we call a tease in the biz. He's probably right as well. Top target on a 14-3 team that made the Super Bowl last year. We'll get to the top 5 Christopher Nolan movies, by the way, in just a second as well. A lot going on. It is perplexing that Stephon Diggs is still available. Like, what is the reason that Stephon Diggs is still on the market? You might think, well, don't we remember there was a court case earlier this year? He was accused of strangulation, and that's not good, and maybe teams want to distance themselves from him because of that. Well, there was a 2-day trial in May, and he was ruled not guilty. He won that trial. He handled his business. He was a 1,000-yard receiver last year. He caught 85 balls for a team that went to the Super Bowl. He was Drake May's top target. So why is this guy available? Well, we're surprised by this. Stephon Diggs is surprised too, and here he was on social media expressing that.
1: Right here, let's just put it this way. This is what I was thinking. This is what I was thinking to myself. Maybe I'm wrong for this, right? Presumably, every team got 32 teams, right? Everybody got a one. Let's just say everybody got a one. In my opinion, I can compete with anybody. But take those as your ones, right?
2: Right.
0: Take them as your ones. And he says that there is no number two in the league better than he is. And he's probably right. So why isn't he on a team? Somebody explain it to us like we're 5. Who would you like to see pick up Stephon Diggs? There is one team that's a contender. The Denver Broncos. Right before the Super Bowl, Stephon Diggs was asked by Denver media, hey, there were reports last year that you almost signed with Denver. Was that true? He's like, yeah. Have a lot of respect for Sean Payton. Had a lot of praise for Sean Payton. Does Denver adding Jaylen Waddle, in addition to their stable of receivers already in place, Cortland Sutton, for example, already being there, does that take the Broncos out of the mix of adding one more guy? You have Troy Franklin as well, the young receiver out of Oregon that they drafted a couple of years ago. Don't know if Marvin Mims is still there. Probably is. But could you still add Stephon Diggs to that? Why not? And maybe it's the Washington Commanders. That's a team that needs somebody next to Terry McLaurin. And don't know if you know this, Stephon Diggs, he's from Maryland. Hashtag he a Terp. Went to Maryland. So if you're Washington, that might be something you look at, especially if you choose against going the very public, flashy, Brandon Ayuk, messy path. Stephon Diggs, here on July 12th, still a free agent. It's surprising.

0: really is. You might be surprised by what's on the Christopher Nolan list we have here. It is time, with The Odyssey being released later this week, the newest Christopher Nolan movie. Here is my top five list of the five best Christopher Nolan movies, period. And let's start with number five. Number five Christopher Nolan movie, Memento. Slightly ahead of Dunkirk. Memento is Chris Nolan's first big hit. It sets the tone for the types of movies we associate with being Chris Nolan movies. It was an incredibly influential movie. How it impacted storytelling as well. Memento, number five, slightly ahead of Dunkirk. It was almost a 5A, 5B situation. Number four, The Prestige. You got Christian Bale dueling with Hugh Jackman. And the reveal at the end of this movie isn't what you see coming. It's perfectly delivered. It rewards rewatches every single time you go back to it, with some of the Easter eggs and clues that Chris Nolan included. The Prestige, number four. Number three, full disclosure, these top three movies are unassailable. Don't know how to place them in order, and you're probably going to push against how we put it in order, but love all three of these movies. You can make a case for any of these three movies being the best Nolan film. Number three, Inception. This is Leo DiCaprio at his absolute peak. You've got Joseph Gordon-Levitt. You have... It's a very dense movie. It's deep. There are a lot of depths to it, going into dreams. This might be the movie that's most talked about in Christopher Nolan's catalog, right there with another one that we'll be getting to in a second. But it was featured in a Lil Wayne music video. I think that was for 6'7". It was a South Park episode that made Inception was featured in rap songs, like mentioned. Very influential movie, very good movie, love Inception. Number two, The Dark Knight. No, it's not number one. Just, there are limitations out there to what a movie can be with IP. There are limitations to what you can do with superhero movies. There just is. And while it's the best depiction of a Batman that we've seen, and gonna get pushback for that from the Keaton folks or those who love Adam West, understand it, but think that Christian Bale, that's Batman.
1: I'm Batman.
0: The Joker, don't think anybody would push back that this is the greatest depiction of the Joker that we have on screen. While that is true, it's not original IP, it's not an original script, it's part of a trilogy as well, and these are some things that work against it being number one. It's number two, which shouldn't lead to people being upset, kind of like the LeBron folks. Oh, shouldn't be a slight to say he's the second best player to number one. The number one Christopher Nolan movie is Oppenheimer. This is why he won all the awards for it. He cleaned up. It is, while it's not an original script, it's not an original screenplay, so much of what Nolan did to get people to movie theaters at a time where people thought movie theaters were dying, and making a movie about a nuclear physicist 80 years ago, a biopic about him, the movie that is bringing people back to theaters, that achievement is what makes it Christopher Nolan's best movie. That you want to go back and watch it multiple times, even though it's 3 hours long. And we did. And it is a very rewatchable movie. Cillian Murphy's performance,

0: Robert Downey Jr., Emily Blunt. Generally, don't like comic book films, but love The Dark Knight. Generally, don't love biopics. Love Oppenheimer. Think it's his best movie. Think it's his most impactful movie. Think it's his greatest achievement, Oppenheimer. The number one Christopher Nolan movie of all time. There you go. That's the list. How do we feel about it? 310-840-4910. Will Dalton, how many of these movies have you seen, first and foremost? 5, Memento, 4, Prestige, 3, Inception, 2, Dark Knight, 1, Oppenheimer.
1: So I've seen Oppenheimer, I've seen Dark Knight. I feel like I have seen Inception. I think I have.
2: Maybe you
1: haven't seen The Prestige. What's that?
0: Maybe you thought you saw it. Maybe it was in a dream. Maybe there's a train. Oh. There's a train that's taking you to a place far away.
1: I haven't seen The Prestige.
0: Let me spin my top here. Where's my token at? Spin the top.
3: You gotta find that's one.
1: Haven't seen Memento either.
0: Dunkirk?
1: No, it's on my list of movies I want to see that I just haven't
0: Interstellar?
1: Seen. I have, and I'm very surprised that you don't have Interstellar on this list, because emotionally, visually, people talk about Interstellar like it's one of the greatest of all time. Not even the top five?
0: No, can't do it. Sorry.
1: That's
0: so much. Slow.
1: Wow.
0: I don't like it. It doesn't move me. The story doesn't.
1: It doesn't move you? It doesn't move you?
0: Nope. Doesn't move me.
1: At all?
0: Tenet.
1: Wow.
0: Tenet is the worst Nolan movie. Sorry. He went to big extremes. This is like the most pompous movie that he ever did. Oh, you got to watch it multiple times. How about make it enjoyable the first time I watch it, Chris Nolan, please? Can we do that? No, not with Tenet? Well, then I'm not watching it a second time. Here's a middle finger for you. Buy one, get one free. Out of here with that. So, Mondo has probably seen all these movies. Mondo, have you seen all the movies on this list?
2: I have not. Yeah.
0: What have you missed?
2: I have not seen Memento or Dunkirk. I saw Dunkirk because that had Harry Styles in it.
0: True.
2: I didn't see Oppenheimer though.
0: Oh, dude, okay. So that's a pretty big miss. It's a pretty big miss that you hadn't seen Oppenheimer.
2: But it was like, what, 3 hours? It's either that or, you know, I saw Barbie instead.
0: It is a 3 hour movie.
3: Mm-hmm. Worth every hour.
0: It's great.
2: It's a lot of time.
0: You could say every minute. There you go. That's the Chris Nolan list. We're going to figure out a time to see Odyssey. How long is Odyssey's runtime? If you want to guess, Will, have you seen what the runtime is? Do you want to take a guess what it is? Have it in front of me here.
3: No, I'll guess before I Google it.
1: I'll say it's just under 3 hours.
3: Watch it be just
0: over. 2 hours, 52 minutes.
3: Yeah. He loves his three-hour movies.
0: 2 hours, 52 minutes for the Odyssey. There we are. We'll be there for it. We'll watch it, perhaps on this show a week from now, during the second half of the World Cup final. The entire hour is just going to be devoted to talking about the Odyssey. If the NFL isn't careful, the same VAR officiating issues we've seen in the World Cup might be an issue with football this fall. And we'll tell you why next on the Josh Graham Show.
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1: It's time we have a national conversation here at the Josh Graham Show about how much replay we want with our sports. Sincerely, here's the question. How much replay and officiating oversight is too much? Where's the line? Where do we draw it? 310-840-4910. If you want in, 300 markets across America and Canada. At the World Cup, FIFA VAR has unfortunately been a central storyline. And if the NFL isn't careful, if Roger Goodell isn't paying attention to this, this could be what we see in football with the rise of replay assists. Just look at what's happened in the last 10 days of the World Cup. It's gone well beyond correcting the obvious calls. Blatant offsides, a mishandball, a goal.

goal that is correctly called or incorrectly because the ball's over the line or vice versa. But look what we're doing now. It's the Flo Balogun red card with the U.S. Originally not called a yellow, but some shadowy figure in a room upstairs says, hey, we need to stop the game, and then Flo Balogun shown red. We saw Egypt had a goal removed because of a foul that happened well behind the play. Norway-Egypt, that was filled with controversy yesterday. Norway had a go-ahead goal taken from them because the VAR ref felt that Erling Haaland pushed a player too forcefully off the ball, yet VAR wasn't able to capture a goal kick hitting a sky cam that directly led to an England goal? Really? Then you get the nightcap. The officials use VAR to give a second yellow to a Switzerland player, essentially for flopping, and they ejected him suspiciously right after Switzerland tied up the monster power juggernaut that is Argentina. And it's hard not to think nefarious reasons here. You don't have to be conspiracy Josh or a conspiracy theorist to think, these smaller nations are the ones getting screwed at the expense of these massive, massive brands that it would benefit FIFA, they advance? Norway getting screwed twice against England? Egypt against Argentina? Switzerland against Argentina as well? And again, that's not, we're not that guy. We're not generally that guy, but this is what you invite when people don't quite know who exactly it is that's calling the shots. And that's what we're getting to the level of with VAR. And this is a path that we're heading down when it comes to the NFL replay assist. Football continues to expand the powers of replay assist's capabilities. And if you're not aware of what replay assist is by this point, it's where calls just get corrected without going to a review. Somebody upstairs just tells the referee what the right call is, and for blatant and obvious examples, they just get it right. Okay, that sounds great. Awesome. The problem is, last season, there were controversial examples where they made rulings that weren't right. They waded into judgment call territory. They allowed a Kyle Pitts touchdown that was originally called incomplete against Tampa. You had a key Houston first down being given at Arrowhead. Yet there was a correctly called Puka Nacua third down catch in the slot against Philly that replay assist said wasn't a catch. And Sean McVay said, yes, it was. He challenged the ruling from replay assist and ended up being right. But why is replay assist correcting calls that end up not actually being correct? That's evidence that you're not meeting what should be the standard, clear and obvious. Clear and obvious examples are the only ones that should be corrected. Clear and obvious mistakes. FIFA has gone beyond that with their VAR responsibilities, and now they're becoming, the referees, too interventionist, to where it's affecting the product. And football might be approaching this territory. The larger issue, what we just hit on a second ago, it damages the integrity of the competition when it's not the official on the field that's making the call. Instead, you got the shadowy figure in a room. Oh, they show him for the brief 30 seconds before the match starts. In the NFL, do we even know if the replay assist person's in the stadium? Coaches have told us before, we don't even know who's making the call sometimes. And that's a good thing. Right? Wrong. That's not what we want. Honestly, we're approaching a point with replay intervention in sports that it is negatively affecting the experience of watching sports, where the cons might be exceeding the pros. After every goal in soccer, you have to wait before you cheer.
Because you know how easily goals can be.

0: removed for offsides or now something that happens well behind the play. In basketball, how many close games now are just allowed to end when the buzzer sounds? No, we need to check the clock. Perhaps review a foul. Will Dalton, remind people who your favorite college basketball team is.
1: Big-time Tar Heel fan.
0: North Carolina Tar Heels. One of the most iconic NCAA tournament games was the Chris Jenkins shot. And if you go back and watch Villanova beating North Carolina that shot, the thing that gets me every time when I watch it is that the guy who shoots off the confetti felt so bold that the shot, that there was no more time left on the clock when the shot was sunk, and we just hit off the streamers. Like, we just wouldn't even think to do that now, because it's like, oh, no, we got to go to the monitor. We got to. We need to prolong our elation. In the process, we strip raw emotion from sports by stripping away the human element from officiating and leaning on video and dragging games through the mud. Sports are supposed to be an entertainment vehicle. So is it a net positive to have these games dragged through the mud with reviews? Because when we have video being looked at and judgment calls are now being overturned by VAR or replay assist, and they're still getting it wrong, it's fair really to wonder what the point of all this is. It is fair to ask that question. What is the point if the replay assist is being challenged and the replay assist is losing? Something's wrong there. Something's broken. And hopefully, Roger Goodell, the NFL commissioner, is watching what's happening in soccer and taking notes of what he shouldn't want replay assist to be in the league. If you haven't already, make sure you're subscribed to our YouTube channel or to our podcast. Search Westwood One Sports Night. On YouTube, you can watch the show in addition to listening to it. Got the Baltimore Orioles polo on because the Orioles won 4 in a row. Will was ready to say, I'm officially back. And then in the post-game press conference, Craig Albernaz, the Orioles manager, says, oh, yeah, your hottest hitter who's hitting above 300 right now, oh, yeah, he got hit in the hand with a ball, and now he's out with a fractured hand. Just can't have anything nice happen.
1: That's the Orioles magic. Is that the Orioles magic that they sing about in the song? Is that what they're talking about?
0: O-R-I-O-L-E-S. Man, this is a good idea. Opinionated loser writes in. Think of the potential of a celebrity VAR. Will, kind of like that. Like, how great would it be if we just had Will Ferrell, who is the celebrity VAR, and he can just decide what the calls are for an entire game. Got Will Ferrell.
1: It'd be a lot of fun. I'll say that.
0: It'd be just as comical.
1: A lot of fans going to be pissed off.
0: Yeah, it'd be just as comical. So the Orioles won, and then they lose their player. That's a bummer. Feel bad for the Washington Nationals, who blew a third straight game in the eighth or ninth inning to the Yankees. That bullpen is just so atrocious. So atrocious. It's awful to see that. And a lot of these games, Will, are starting to go final now. Everybody in action today. No night game tonight with the All-Star festivities being tomorrow. So we got some of these live scores. Let's get to some of the MLB standings takeaways. Like, right now, we are looking at things, where things stand right at the All-Star break. And we got breaking news, Will. Here it is. The American League sucks. There's your breaking news.
1: It's not very good. It's not great.
0: Yeah. The American League isn't very good, everybody. Breaking that news for you. How many teams out of the 15 have losing records? Glad you asked. 10 of them. Wow. 10 of the 15 teams in the American League have a losing record. The team that currently holds the final wild card spot also has a losing record. Because of this, currently, let me make sure we got the most up-to-date information here. 1, 2, 3.

0: four, five, six. We got six teams within 3.5 games of the wild card. Six teams within 3.5 games of the final wild card spot in the American League. Just absurd. It's crazy. Conversely, the National League is very good. Only five National League teams have a losing record. Well, we might need to update that. Thought that the Nats might figure things out. So make it six. Six National League teams have a losing record. That means nine have winning records. And you have some really neat storylines to follow. The NL East, the NL Central, tremendous divisions. The NL West is not very good, except for the Dodgers. The Dodgers, how nuts is this? So, the LA Dodgers lost the last two nights, Will Dalton. Have you followed this? The LA Dodgers lost 9-3 to the Arizona Diamondbacks on Friday night. Lost 9-2 to the D-backs last night. The LA Dodgers are still up 12.5 games on the Arizona Diamondbacks, who are second in the NL West.
1: Just insane.
0: That is true. The Dodgers dominating things right now. That's a bummer of the headline, too, when you consider the ruining baseball conversation and the labor talk, all that. But let's keep things positive for a moment. These three teams will... You know what? We're going to remove Washington from this. That bullpen's just so bad, and I'm so bummed out by them that I don't even want to talk about them right now. Sorry, Washington. These two teams are really worth rooting for in the second half. The Pittsburgh Pirates and the Chicago White Sox. Pittsburgh was an anomaly, Will. Pittsburgh, going into this weekend series on Friday against the Milwaukee Brewers, leading the NL Central, one of the best teams in baseball. Pittsburgh was 47-47 on the season, perfectly 500, 24-24 at home, 23-23 on the road. As mediocre as you can get, or as right on the line as you could get, they beat Milwaukee's brains in this weekend. Beat him in a doubleheader yesterday. Won 14-2, I think, today. The Pittsburgh Pirates, it would be an awesome story if they make the playoffs. And then it's 14-5, thank you. Then it's the Chicago White Sox, who, let's check the score, let's check the standings real quick while we're thinking about it. Are they leading the AL Central? They are tied for the lead with the Cleveland Guardians. Tied for the lead. The Chicago White Sox, with all that young talent, that's a really fun team to root for. So we're going to spin it positively going into the All-Star break. How many franchise-altering players are at the top of this NBA draft class? We'll tell you next on the Josh Graham Show.
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0: Here's a look at your forecast. 86 this afternoon, under mainly sunny skies. Clear skies tonight. Lows dip down to about 64. Bright sunshine tomorrow, 88. Lots of sunshine and dry Tuesday and Wednesday, with highs in the low 90s. Taking a look at the long range, 93 Thursday, 94 Friday, and 94 on Saturday. I'm staff meteorologist Derek Height. Right now, it's 84 degrees.
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3: Josh Graham Show, Westwood One Sports. The top four picks in this year's NBA draft all have the capability to be franchise-altering players. That's the cutoff. The top four. Once again tonight, you have the number one and number two picks that are going to be taking center stage in Vegas. They faced each other on Thursday night to open up Vegas Summer League. Devonta, he had 27 points for Washington, had the flashy dunks, a couple of assists, 7 rebounds. Darren Peterson had a tough shooting night, but still scored 24. Fabulous in Salt Lake

0: Summer League last weekend. But you have A.J. DeBonce's Wizards facing Darius Acuff and the Sacramento Kings at 8 p.m. Eastern Time. At 10 p.m., both these games on Prime Video, you have Darren Peterson's Jazz going up against the number 5 pick, Keaton Wagler, and the L.A. Clippers. So we know those guys have been talked about ad nauseum. They can be franchise-altering players. After Caleb Wilson's Summer League debut, you better include him along with the other three. We have firmly planted our flag on Caleb Wilson Mountain, talking about him being the best player in this draft, winning Rookie of the Year. He has the best physical tools, and what we saw on Friday night, he smashed the scoring record for a summer league debut with 35 points. We listened for months. Folks suggest that this guy can't shoot from three. You know, the draft nerds. Oh, he's not a shooter. That shot's broken. Meanwhile, Will Dalton and I, we were watching the guy in person. And we're like, he can get buckets. That stroke does not look bad. So after being knocked for not being able to shoot threes, what does he do? He pulls 11 of them and hits 7. 7 of 11 from three. Oh, that guy can't shoot threes. Watch out. This guy's going to take off. We never felt it was a top two in this draft or even a top three. It's a top four. And these are the four guys. And when you talk to Caleb Wilson, you love him even more. He's the type of kid, when you hear him speak, you're like, who are his parents? Because he has his head screwed on right. He's got the makeup of a star. Like, take what he said after the dazzling performance. You probably saw the numbers. You maybe saw some of the highlights, some of the dunks. But afterwards, a summer league game. He's the story. He had 35. This is what Caleb Wilson said about his dazzling performance.
1: We lost. I mean, that's my goal, to come here and win. So, I mean, of course it's cool. Somebody gonna break it one day, like they always do. So, you know, I'm happy that I got the record, and I'm ready to move on to what's next. We got another game coming up soon.
0: What a mindset. Hey, you just broke this record. Most guys would stick their chest out and say, this is why I'm going to win Rookie of the Year. This, oh man, they doubted me and whatever. Make it about you. No, we lost. Yeah, it's a summer league game, but this is about winning and losing. We lost. That's exactly what you want to hear your star say. And don't let us forget about Cam Boozer in Memphis either. Cam Boozer's 18. When Cam Boozer starts this season, he will be the youngest player in the NBA. But when you watch Cam Boozer play, he looks like a 10-year vet. He had 23 points against Caleb Wilson on Friday night, had the two clutch free throws to put the game away, win the game for his team. All Cam Boozer does is win at every single level. In high school, winning state titles. Mr. USA Basketball in consecutive seasons. The last guy to have done that was named LeBron James. You might have heard of him. Three losses at Duke. National Player of the Year. Better numbers than what Cooper Flagg put up the year before. Cam Boozer isn't to be overlooked. And the ceilings for these four players, it's incredibly high. And when we talk about how good this draft class is, yeah, you can find some decent starters for you once you get past the first four picks. The top four picks are the dudes. These are the franchise-altering players. These are guys that could be the best players on title teams. These really could win an MVP one day. DeBonce, Peterson, Wilson, Cam Boozer, those are the four. And that's what should excite you from the limited sample that we already have during Summer League. 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If you're new to the proceedings, Unusual Questions.

0: Questions is where we give you the opportunity to ask us anything. And it's the highlight of our weekend. One segment every weekend, your chance to give us a call and ask us something. It's fun when it's sports, but it's usually more fun when it isn't. Did you see the question that was asked of us on Free For All Friday, on Friday night, Will?
1: What did it have something to do with scrambled eggs and fried chicken or something like that?
0: Thought it was an unusual question. Somebody called, and it wasn't Mondo that was taking the phone calls. It was our guy Oliver, who just wrote in the chat, this guy from Baltimore, and in the parentheses it says, he's probably stoned, is all it said. And went to the caller, and the question was, is scrambled eggs the same thing as fried chicken? That was the question. And I thought, that's an unusual question.
2: And it's very unusual.
0: We'll see what we have when we get there 15 minutes from now. This might be considered a hot take, but we talk too much about wide receivers. In our football discourse, that's a position that takes up too much of the oxygen relative to the value that you bring to a football team. The amount you impact winning. Think about this offseason. Stephon Diggs, Brandon Ayuk, A.J. Brown. These are dominant storylines. They still are. The reality is, wide receiver is the most over-discussed, overrated position in the sport. But don't just take it from me. Listen to Tom Brady. Tom Brady was on the New Heights podcast, Travis and Jason Kelsey's vehicle, and essentially credited the Patriots' evaluation of that position, how they valued wide receiver, as being a key factor in the New England dynasty.
3: Because, okay, our team was built differently than a lot of others. Like, we didn't always have the highest paid players. In fact, when a lot of guys would have a chance to get free agent contracts, Bill would, you know, trade those guys and let them get paid somewhere else. And then we'd have to replace them with lesser talented players. One position that's unique in the NFL is receiver.
4: Yeah.
3: Like Jamar Chase makes $40 million a year. T. Higgins makes 30. Tyreek Hill was making almost 30. We didn't have those players. So we had to like find production from other areas, and slot receivers in the NFL don't get paid top dollar for receiver. I would argue, would you rather be fast or have great short area quickness? I'd rather have short area quickness.
4: Yeah.
3: Football is a game of quickness, not speed.
0: Short air quickness. Translation, more cheaper slot guys than high-paid deep threats. How many Super Bowls did New England win with Randy Moss? Zero. They won them with Troy Brown and Julian Edelman, Danny Amendola. By the way, as an aside, Tom, he's getting so much better as a football commentator. He says more interesting things. You can tell he's starting to get more comfortable saying things that are pointed sometimes. While talking about A.J. Brown specifically, he did have an interesting insight, a wise observation about the wide receiver position broadly. Again, this is from New Heights.
3: It's very difficult, and I think that's the only position on offense that requires a lot of extra energy and attention, because the running backs are going to touch the ball. The line, they're going to be engaged in every play. The tight ends, runner pass, you're going to be engaged in every play. It's the receivers who stand, you know, 25 yards from the ball, you know, just talking smack
5: talking
3: with the
5: whole
3: beat,
5: time, yeah.
3: Trying to figure out, all right, I ran my ass off and didn't get the ball, and how do I stay locked in and committed to the team when I don't touch the ball? When I see these NFL off seasons, I think now, like, this is just deja vu. I've been seeing the same since 2000 when I came into the league. You know, this guy gets in trouble, he's arrested, this guy gets cut, this guy gets traded, this guy's unhappy at receiver.
5: You know what I mean?
3: It's like it's like Real Housewives of the NFL. And it's like it's the same script.
0: Same script. So, Tom Brady is telling you, diva receivers, we see it every year. the valuation of the position, that was key. The Patriots have a cheaper guys at receivers so they could pay players at more valuable positions. But if that's not enough,

0: to convince you. Maybe this number will. The impact receivers have on winning, or the lack thereof, it seems clear when you look at the highest paid guys in the sport. Here were the top five highest paid wide receivers last season. Ja'Marr Chase, Justin Jefferson, CeeDee Lamb, DK Metcalf, Garrett Wilson. Those are the five. Do you know what they all have in common? Zero Super Bowl rings. Oh, you're cherry picking, Josh. Only three of the top 20 have won the big game. Three of the top 20 highest paid receivers. Tyreek Hill, Devontae Smith, AJ Brown. Now, what do those three have in common in terms of the Super Bowls they've won? Oh, they all won while their quarterback was on a rookie contract. Oh, is that a coincidence? Probably not. By the way, it's funny with Tyreek. Mahomes won two Super Bowls and had his best statistical season after he left Kansas City. So to make an analogy here, receivers are luxury items. You should view receivers the same way you view sports cars. And we're not anti-sports cars. You just better be able to afford it. Like, it's great to have a sports car if you can afford it. So if you're the New England Patriots and you have Drake May on a rookie deal, go get AJ Brown. That makes sense. If you are Caleb Williams or the Bears with Caleb Williams or Jaden Daniels, go get it. Bo Nix, Denver, trade for Jalen Waddle. Okay, that makes sense. You can afford that. But when you're paying the quarterback and then you're paying receivers, oh boy, Cincinnati, looking at you. Oh boy. Can name other examples too. It's like in a salary cap sport. When you are paying the quarterback and paying the top receiver, it's the equivalent of buying a sports car when you're struggling to pay the light bill. Because you could use that money on the O-line or on the D-line, on the front seven, rather than going with the receiver. This is honestly why we haven't spent a lot of time talking about Brandon Ayuk. Because, first off, he's just talking. There's nothing the Niners can do. They can't release him or trade him until he files for reinstatement from the team. So all the stuff he's saying is nonsense until he's willing to do that, and you shouldn't listen to a word he says until he does that. But regardless of if he's on the Niners or Commanders, it doesn't really move the needle that much. The Niners, they're going to be a great team regardless. Washington's going to be okay, whether they have Ayuk or not. So why do we spend all this time talking about receivers? Why does it command the oxygen in the room, take it out of the room in conversation and the discourse? Well, the answer's obvious if you think about it for more than 5 seconds. It's because of fantasy football. Fans love fantasy. They do. And while Garrett Wilson and Justin Jefferson and Ja'Marr Chase and CeeDee Lamb aren't winning Super Bowls, having them on your fantasy team helps you win a title. These are the guys that scored the touchdown. So yeah, they're going to get more attention. They can help you win your fantasy league while they lose in the playoffs. That's why we pay as much attention to wide receivers as we do. We shouldn't, but we do. Wide receiver is the most overrated, over-discussed position in the NFL. The highlight of our weekend has arrived. It is your chance to ask us anything, sports related or not. Generally more fun when it's not sports related. It's a segment we call Unusual Questions. 310-840-4910 if you want in. 310-840-4910. Call us now. Plus, we have some breaking college sports news that we need to get to as well. That and Unusual Questions next on the Josh Graham Show.
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1: Before we get to your unusual questions, this is your time. 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Michigan's athletic department might be seeing new leadership, and this looks like a giant mess in Ann Arbor. Remember the Sharon Moore deal where he gets fired in December and they quickly replace him with Kyle Whittingham? Sharon Moore, who took over for Jim Harbaugh after they won the title at Michigan, he left back to go to the NFL. Don't forget that there was the Connor Stallions controversy, too, that happened on Michigan's watch. Well, Michigan wasn't kidding when, as a university, they said they were going to do an independent investigation about the culture of their athletic department. That is expected to be released on Thursday, according to Pete Thamel and Dan Wetzel. Now, folks who are close to the scene in Michigan believe that buyout negotiations are already being discussed when it comes to AD Ward Manuel in Michigan. That they're looking to let go of Ward Manuel at a time where generally you're not really making AD hires, and this might be the most appealing job that you can get in college sports. Michigan just won the national championship in basketball, won the championship in football just a few years ago. One of the premier athletic departments there is. And if Ward Manuel is let go, it's a fascinating deal, because just recently, 2 years ago, he extended his contract through 2030. So that's going to be an expensive buyout to pay if you're Michigan for him to go away, leading us to think there might be some damning stuff here, some damning stuff that they found during this investigation, if you're going to pay him to go away, especially given they won a football national championship and then won a basketball title too. The other thing that makes this kind of messy, when Dusty May left right before the draft, they appointed Mike Boynton, an assistant coach, as an interim, and removed that title from him a couple of days ago. They gave him a two-year contract. So Ward Manuel just made a pretty significant move with basketball and was allowed to do so, and now you might be telling him to go and paying him a ton to go less than a week later. It's a messy situation. It's a developing story at Michigan. Do we have the imaging this time, Will Dalton, to get this thing right? We have unusual questions to ask, unusual questions to play. 310-840-4910. Let's see if we got our ducks in a row. It is time for unusual questions. If you want in on the program. This is me making direct eye contact with one person, and that's Will Dalton. That's who I'm looking at. Because last hour, we were like, oh, wait, do we have this Stephon Diggs clip or not? And it turns out that Will Dalton accidentally wrote Justin Jefferson's name on the clip, which is why, whoa, why isn't the right one playing? Because you wrote the wrong receiver. So is this a Will Dalton issue? Will Dalton, looking you square in the eyes right now. That's what I'm doing. 310-840-4910 if you want in on the program. Let's go to Mitch, who's in New Jersey. Mitch, you get us started. Unusual questions. This is where you can ask us anything. 310-840-4910. Go right ahead, Mitch.
2: Hey, then, Josh. Well, Brandon Ayuk is a train wreck, so I figured watching, just give him. But my real question I like to ask, James Wood of the Nats. He's having a great year. Guy seems to, I think he's led off the game with home runs the last three games, even though they lost the Yankees. Could he steal the MVP nationally this year? And thanks. And I hope Washington, they have a lot of good hitters on this team. They got themselves a good, powerful, potent lineup there. Hopefully they can keep their plays, not cry poverty. Have a nice
1: time. Yeah, thanks, Mitch. It's good to hear from you. Good question. The problem I have with Washington, appreciate the call, is that you can't really win.

0: win those big awards, AL MVP, NL MVP, unless you're Shohei Ohtani or Mike Trout doing absolutely something crazy, and unless your team's really good. That's the problem. The Nats, they should be one of the best teams in the National League right now. We brought up this stat yesterday that nobody's had more save opportunities in baseball than the Nats have, which means you should be winning pretty much most of those games. If you have a save opportunity, you should be winning more games than most of the teams if you have the most save opportunities. Well, Washington's on pace to have more blown saves than any team in Major League Baseball history. And this weekend is just a microcosm of it, where you have the best offense in baseball, as Mitch correctly noted there. You have amazing players such as James Wood, but then you're up 3-2 in the ninth, and Jazz Chisholm hits a home run to put the Yankees in front. They win that game. And then on Saturday, yesterday, they're up 2-0 in the eighth. You get a great, dazzling start. You homer off the first pitch, James Wood does, off of Cam Schlittler, and then you allow a four-run eighth, and you end up losing that game. Then you get to today, game before the All-Star break, and Washington, once again, jumps out to a 2-0 lead. Game's tied at 2. You catch a break in the 7th. There's an error, Jazz Chisholm overshooting the first baseman, and they score a run. They go up 3-2. 8th inning, they're in the pen, and it's a 3-run 8th inning. You end up losing the game 5-3. That's 3 games, 3 blown leads, and the National League's too good to have you lose that often. So is James Wood talented enough to win the awards you're talking about? Yes. However, the problem ultimately is that the team isn't good enough. Let's go to Mike. He's in Boise. 310-840-4910. Unusual questions. Mike, what is your unusual question?
1: You know, instead of a ping pong ball lottery for the NBA number one draft pick, can we have a one-game play-in game that's be at a television event? At the end of each season, at the end of each season, you would have the NBA identify a pool of teams that would be eligible for the number one pick. So instead of tanking, the best record from that day forward to the end of the season, the best two teams would play a one-game play-in to win the number one pick. So it would stop tanking and would make it an event.
0: Do you mean the best two teams or the worst two teams?
1: The best two teams out of the pool of bad teams, so that way they would all stop tanking and try to win the right to earn the number one pick.
0: How many teams are in this pool?
1: How long after the playoff situation fleshes out to the end of the season? Is there a dozen games?
0: Yeah.
1: Then the best two teams out of those dozen games get the one-game play-in on TV to win the pick instead of a ping-pong ball lottery.
0: I hear you, Mike. I appreciate the call. I've heard so many ways to fix the lottery that I just struggle. The thing that you struggle with there is, well, if you have so many teams in a pool, well, then are you rewarding the teams that you want to get better? The secret sauce of the NFL is that the NFL does everything in its power to push down the very good teams towards the middle and lift the teams at the bottom towards the middle. And in your model there, the truly worst teams would never be getting the best players. And that's not what you really want if you want the most healthy model. Let's go to Massachusetts. That's where Peter is. Peter, 310-840-4910, what do you have for me on unusual questions?
2: I think this can apply to any manager or owner across the league, any league. The question is, what is the most fundamental epistemological question?
0: In what sense?
2: Any.
0: Like, what's the most fundamental question ever? Like, general, not sports?
2: Both and. It's what is the most fundamental epistemological question?
0: What do you think it is?
2: Oh, I'm enjoying. I want you guys to bat that around.
0: Oh, got it. Thank you, Pete.

0: Terminator. That's it. He just wants to throw a grenade in the middle of the room and then watch it explode. That's what Peter wants to do. There goes Peter in Massachusetts. When I'm thinking most fundamental questions, Will Dalton, feel free to jump in if you want in on fundamental. Well, I don't even know the word that started with the pissed in it that we can get to, but if you have thoughts, feel free to jump in. My first thought is, like, do we exist? Are we real? Are we in fact real, or are we in the Matrix? Nah, I don't hear you. 310-840-4910 if you want in on the program. I don't know if we're in the Matrix or if things are real, if my face is real. What is real? Some of the questions that we ask. Let's go to Steve. He's in Alabama. Steve, unusual questions. Where are you taking us?
1: Yeah, so when I pump gas at a gas station and it clicks off telling it that my tank is full, how come I'm still able to get more gas in there?
0: Well, there he goes, dropping right there as soon as he asked the question. I would imagine that even though the tank is full, there's a buffer zone of sorts for safety purposes, that if you add a little bit more gas, it doesn't bleed over and pour out, because you wouldn't want gas potentially leaving your car, a combustible material, as you're starting your vehicle. So I imagine that's for safety purposes. But that click that you describe, it might be the most satisfying sound that there is in life. Like, it's maybe the most underrated sound. That click that you hear when you are finished pumping the tank of gas, it makes you think that anything's possible. Anything's possible! Like, I have a full tank of gas. I can go anywhere. That's it. Full tank of gas. Love that sound. But I wish I had a more technical answer for that question. While we're in Massachusetts, how about we go to Tom? That's where Tom is. Tom, 310-840-4910. What's your unusual question?
2: Hi, how you doing? What is the oldest god still being worshipped on planet Earth? I'll give you a hint. It was from the Sumerian civilization that was 5000 BC, okay?
0: Ah, yeah. Okay, there's my hint. Thank you, Tom, for the call from Massachusetts. Who is the oldest god that people still worship? I'm going to say Dolly Parton. 310-840-4910 if you want in on the program. I don't know if that's Sumerian or not, but I think Dolly is the answer to that. Shout out to her. Connor's in Virginia. Let's go to Connor. Hi, Connor. What's your unusual question?
3: Hi. So I was wondering if you were given at least 10 days prep time, how many times, or one, if any, do you think you could get close to Bruce Wayne, a.k.a. the Batman?
0: What do you mean by get close to?
3: Physically touch.
0: So you mean, if I were given a certain amount of time, you're saying how close could I get to fighting crime like Batman, or seeking Batman, finding Batman?
3: Yeah.
0: Okay.
3: Like if you were in the comic book world, could you get close to or touch Bruce Wayne or, you know, Tony Stark? You know, some billionaire, trillionaire.
0: Okay. I like the question. I do. Thank you, Connor. Will Dalton, you're the nerd on this set. Did you figure out your mic situation, or am I still talking to a ghost? Yep. Still don't hear you. That's why, if you're watching on YouTube or watching on X, you could just see a very expressive, frustrated Will. It's fun. He's mad because the unusual questions music's not playing, and he's also not being heard on the air. So instead, I have the people that I talk to via the phone line. And Mondo is just, you know, knee-deep in calls right now. People wanting to ask how I get close to Batman or if I'm able to. I think I could get close to Batman because I would commit enough crime that Batman would have to notice. So maybe get into

0: What's the answer? I don't know the answer to that question.
1: The sun is a cosmic burning ball of fire. So it's not like Earth fire. It's like it's its own cosmic flame. So it don't need air to be burning. In the same way So the same way that there's light on Earth, but the space is dark because of the gravity, you know, supposedly draws the light from the sun. But it's kind of weird because it's like space is dark and the sun isn't in space. But yeah, that was my question.
0: Since you're in Texas, the only thing that could have made that call even better is if you had McConaughey's voice. And you're talking about space and time, the sun, and my Lincoln. Where did you learn this? TikTok? A book? College?
1: Nah, school. Science.
0: Chemistry. Okay, there you go.
1: Yeah.
0: Shout out to the great state of Texas and to Triple M. I appreciate that. Let's go to Bill. He's in Dallas. 310-840-4910. Bill, what's your unusual question?
2: Yes, sir. I'm a long-time listener, first-time caller. I want to talk about LeBron.
0: Yeah.
2: Why can't he just go ahead and hang it up? I mean, he's getting older. He's still, for the most part, an elite player, but he's on the decline. It's like he just
0: can I ask you a question? Can I ask you a question might answer your question? Bill, what do you do for a living?
2: I'm an armed security guard.
0: Oh, okay. Well, shout out to you. That's a very important job. Does that pay $53 million a year?
2: No, sir, it doesn't. But
0: if you were a declining security guard and you had the chance to make $50 million playing a sport another year, would you do it?
2: Not to make myself look bad, no.
0: I you can make me look pretty bad,
2: Bill. You know what I'm saying?
0: And I'll take the $50 million. I'll take the $50 million.
2: Yes, sir.
0: You can say whatever you want about me. You can say whatever you want about
2: my
0: mama. Make the $50 million. All right. There goes Bill in Dallas.
2: You.
0: That's great. There it is. All right. My Lincoln. I want to go to AD in Dallas. We got calls from Dallas. Let's just take them. AD, do you got a McConaughey impression or do you want to go somewhere else?
3: Curious. I think her name Kelsey. I forgot her last name. The lady that did the rowing across the Pacific from California to Hawaii.
0: Yeah.
3: And my question is, how bad do you think you would smell if you was on the water for 40-something days? And do you think you have the courage or adventurous enough to pull that off?
0: No. To answer your question shortly, AD, I appreciate it. No, thanks for the call. I don't think I could do that. And in terms of the funkiness, if you thought Dan Hurley's suit smelled because he never has a different suit due to superstition, yeah. Funky is a good word to put it, or a good way to put it. It's a good adjective to use there. In Ohio, that's where Frank is. Frank, what is your unusual question?
4: What is the highest number possible?
0: Is there an answer to that question?
4: Yes, most people say infinity, but that's not the answer. The answer is a Googaloo, and that's why Google is named Google, because the highest number possible is Googaloo. And that's why Google is named Google.
0: See, I was about to say that. Thank you, Frank, for the call. The reason why is because Mondo just said in my ear that he is taking a Googaloo amount of phone calls during this segment. Unusual questions is what it's called. Sean's in Chicago. Sean, we got two more to do here. What's your unusual question?
5: Okay, I don't want to be controversial because maybe it sounded that way to your producer. By the way, great show. Why do women's professional tennis players, when they play and win a major, why are they making, well, maybe not with Wimbledon, but every other one, why are they making the same amount as men when, one, they don't play 3 out of 5, two, technically, we all know they're not as good as the male players, and I don't mean to be, you know, disparaging about women, but they're not, and then finally, they don't even get better ratings overall during the year. So why do they make as much money as the guys?
0: You know, I appreciate the question. Let me

0: think that Dan Patrick had that question to ask Kathy Engelbert this weekend of the WNBA, but she was on the shots in from the sand trap. That's where she was, Will. That's where she was. I think that'd be a good question to ask Kathy Engelbert, just to see what she says with the W. I don't know. It's a good question. One more. Sean is in Pittsburgh. Sean, what's your unusual question?
1: Why, even after a season where they don't make the playoffs, will Vegas again this year pick the Baltimore Ravens to be one of the favorites to win the Super Bowl?
0: I'll counter your question with a question. Who should be the favorites in the AFC?
1: Why, even after a season where they don't make the playoffs, will Vegas again this year pick the...
0: Oh, I think we lost Sean. I agree with the sentiment. I do. That the Ravens, when they didn't make the playoffs, being the favorites, when they have a new head coach as well, and generally you don't win Super Bowls with a first-year head coach, that is kind of absurd. But then you tell me, who would you have to be the favorite in the AFC? Buffalo? Well, they got a first-time head coach too, and they don't win in the playoffs either. Okay? You want to do the LA? The Bengals? Okay. Did they make the playoffs last year? No, they didn't. The LA Chargers, have they won a playoff game under Justin Herbert? No, they didn't. New England again, you want to do that? Did you watch the Super Bowl? Isn't a good answer.
2: Denver. That's a good answer.
0: All right, there it is. It's a good answer. Will Dalton has solved all the problems, both technically and in the world. He's done it all. Still didn't play the unusual questions music, which I'll give you grief about. I almost cursed. But instead, to make it all up to us, what do we got in put it to bed? Close out this program.
2: It is the worst possible excuse to pepper spray somebody.
0: Next.
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1: Mike Wickett on the way. 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Will Dalton is going to put this show to bed momentarily. 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Thanks to Christopher Nolan for giving us another movie to talk about this week. The Odyssey, can't wait for that. Tons of news happening as well, including Ward Manuel potentially on the way out if Michigan is the AD there. 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To close things out, before we pass along the baton to Mike Wickett, let's put this show to bed.
2: Okay, so there's never a good reason to pepper spray somebody. Well, I take that back. Self-defense is the proper reason to pepper spray somebody. But out of the random, there's not a good reason. And in Gainesville, this story came out the other day where apparently at a pet supermarket, this 75-year-old man was taking his dog in there, and when he was coming out, he passed by this family, you know, kids, the whole nine yard, and he asked the kid or the family, would they like to pet his dog? And they said no. So then he starts to get upset. The family starts to walk away because they're heading into the pet supermarket. And as they're walking away from him and not wanting to pet his dog, he pulls out a can of pepper spray and starts to pepper spray them. Because

0: He felt disrespected because they didn't want to pet his puppy.
1: Wow.
0: It's so messed up.
1: Deep and profound.
0: It really is. It is.
1: How early is too early to watch The Odyssey after you and I are working on Westwood One Sports Night together Thursday night till about 3 a.m. Eastern time?
0: How early? I mean, I feel like they would have some showings around, like, maybe 4.
1: There's some during the day on Thursday, too? Ooh.
0: There you go.
1: Let me see if there's some IMAX options available. Need to find some IMAX. Yeah, we gotta figure it out and get to the bottom of this. That's what we need to do.
0: I want to get the IMAX popcorn bucket. That's what I want.
1: Yeah, I'm about to mock you for liking things like that, but then again, I went to McDonald's and got a Thierry Henry cup.
0: Yeah.
1: And you have the Carolina Hurricanes beer skate. So, yeah, marketing works. For those who don't know,
0: it sure does.
1: Marketing works. We just need to figure out a way to watch The Odyssey. Did you read The Odyssey when you were in school?
0: It's a book?
1: Will.
0: Will Dalton. It's a book? What? It's a book?
1: The Odyssey? By Homer?
0: No.
1: Will.
0: I didn't know it was based on a book. I mean, I'm sure there's stories like it, but I didn't know, like, The Odyssey was... I didn't know this.
1: Do you know what the Iliad is?
0: I've heard of it. Does it... It sounds like a structure of some kind. The Iliad.
1: The Iliad is another literature writing by Homer. The Iliad and the Odyssey. It's one of the great, most popular, well-known pieces of literature ever from the Greeks. It's an epic.
0: I mean, I've heard of the Trojan Horse, and I know that's in it.
1: Heard enough from you. You've said enough. Mike Wickett, want your play-by-play reaction to this to lead off your show. Because this has been, mercifully, the Josh Graham Show.
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0: Here's a look at your forecast. Mainly sunny this afternoon with a high of 86. Tonight, lows around 64. Highs around 88 and foggy early tomorrow. Clear skies and dry Tuesday and Wednesday with highs in the low 90s. A peek at the extended shows 93 Thursday, 94 Friday, and 94 on Saturday. I'm staff meteorologist Derek Height. Currently 86.
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3: Well, a happy Sunday fun day. I don't know how I take over from a discussion about the Iliad and the Odyssey, but we're going to try to do our best. And I do love the fact that Will Dalton, Josh Graham's producer, has never heard of the Iliad, knows the Odyssey because Christopher Nolan made a movie. Somehow we will try to improve upon that. Thanks for hanging out, man. It's been a fun day. I just got back from, I'm here in Des Moines, Iowa, and in downtown Des Moines, that is where the Iowa Cubs play, and they are the AAA affiliate of the Chicago Cubs, like Pete Crow Armstrong played here, and all the guys that won that 2016 World Series that were homegrown, they played right down the road from me here in Des Moines. We were there for my wife's company had a suite today, and we went with the kids. It's about 90 degrees, and I am on my second Red Bull, number two, because I was out in the heat all day today. Happy to be here with you, so let's go. And you know what? I mentioned this on the show a little bit last night. I do Saturday nights and Sunday nights here on Westwood One Sports, and thanks if you listen to both. And if you're just tuning in for the first time, hello. It's that weird time of the year where it's all-star break time. The NBA is sort of in this weird, like it's summer league. And unless you're a fan of DeBoncia and Peterson, like it's summer league still. It's still NBA summer league. Better, the NBA summer league is better than it's been in a long time now that it's in Vegas. It was not nearly this exciting when it was in Orlando. You got the NFL.

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Trades, free agency. It's our last month without football. College football, we're kind of warming up. We had Big 12 media days. We're going to talk about that later on in the show. SEC media days are coming. Big 10 media days are coming. It's that weird time of the year where you're like, ah, what are people doing? Well, here's what the pundits and the people at NFL.com and sports media outlets are doing. They're coming up with rankings. Ranking. We did coaches that should not be on the hot seat that idiots think are on the hot seat. Like, if you think Matt LaFleur is on the hot seat, you're an idiot. I would put Aaron Glenn on the hot seat. Somebody thinks Kevin O'Connell is on the hot seat. Absolutely not. So there are people. Listen, the NFL is a 12-month-a-year league, and they're putting out content trying to get people to just remember. Don't forget about us. Who can forget the NFL? Don't forget about us. Who can forget the NFL? And I heard somebody say, and this is what sparked my brain, and this is where I want you to jump in, okay? You are absolutely invited to call or text 310-840-4910. 310-840-4910. There are some people out there that if you're going to rank the top five quarterbacks in the National Football League, there are some people that don't believe that Patrick Mahomes belongs in the top five right now. I don't understand those people, but I did some digging. I did a little bit of digging on Patrick Mahomes. And if you look at Patrick Mahomes and the Kansas City Chiefs, like, if we pick your favorite stat, whatever your favorite stat is, you want to do quarterback rating? Okay. Drake May was your highest rated quarterback in the NFL last year. His quarterback rating was 113. Right behind him was Matthew Stafford. Jared Goff was third. Lamar, Josh Allen, Jordan Love. There's your top six. Patrick Mahomes wasn't in the top six. Patrick Mahomes wasn't in the top 10. Patrick Mahomes was the 23rd highest rated quarterback in the National Football League last year. His quarterback rating was 89.6. Slightly above his now current teammate, Justin Fields. Behind Tyler Shuck. Behind Baker Mayfield. Behind Caleb Williams. Behind Jackson Dart. Behind C.J. Stroud. That was Mahomes last year in 2025, 2026. And so I'm like, okay, that's fine. It's just, what about the, it's just a one-year thing, right? Well, if you look at 2024, Patrick Mahomes was not the highest-rated quarterback in the National Football League. That would have been Lamar Jackson. And that's, you know, he won the MVP. Or he was the runner-up for the MVP. And then it was Jared Goff and Joe Burrow and Baker Mayfield. This is 2024. This is two seasons ago. And Patrick Mahomes is not in the top five or top 10. He's actually 14th. Patrick Mahomes 2 years ago had a lower quarterback rating than Kyler Murray. Lower quarterback rating than Russell Wilson. Lower quarterback rating than Jordan Love, Brock Purdy. Lower quarterback rating than Derek Carr. This was 2 years ago. So I got to thinking about this ranking that I heard somebody say, that Patrick Mahomes is not a top five quarterback. Because when you think of the elite, whatever your, you know, ranking is for elite quarterbacks, don't we have four in our head? Don't we say the big four? Josh Allen, Lamar Jackson, Patrick Mahomes, Joe Burrow. Right? That's the four, right? Does Patrick Mahomes still belong there? Does Patrick Mahomes still belong in the elite quarterback conversation for what he's able to do right now? And I'm not saying he's not, but is he living off reputation? Again, you look at quarterback rating factors in, and I know some people don't love quarterback rating, and that's okay, but it's the stat we're going to go with. But if you look at quarterback rating, he's not a top five quarterback. He wasn't a top 10 quarterback last year. He wasn't a top 20 quarterback last year. And the year before that, he was barely in the top 15.

0: 18. And I know what you're going to say, Mike. Rashi Rice with the ACL, Travis Kelce getting older, excuse after excuse after excuse, reason after reason, and then he had the knee injury last year, and that ended the Chiefs' season. But the question on the table right now at 310-840-4910, and I know we are on in Kansas City on 1660 AM down there. Is Patrick Mahomes, in your mind, still an elite quarterback? Or have the last 2 years brought some doubt into your mind about where Patrick Mahomes lines up in the hierarchy of quarterbacks in the National Football League? 310-840-4910. 310-840-4910. Where would you put Patrick Mahomes? Like, is the standard right now here on, what is it, July 12th? 2026. Is the standard Stafford, Josh Allen, 1-2 in whatever order you want to put him? Does that sound about right? The guy that, and maybe Drake May, who was runner up for MVP? You know, you have last year's MVP, the MVP of the year before, Stafford, Josh Allen, and then Drake May. Are those the big three in the NFL? Because I think there's doubt about all these other guys. There's doubt about Lamar and his ability to stay healthy. There's doubt about Joe Burrow. Same reason, ability to stay healthy. I would start to, I don't want to crap on a guy who has won MVPs and Super Bowls and, you know, all those fastest quarterback ever to X amount of yards and X amount of touchdowns or whatever. Mahomes broke all those records. I think they were set by last guy to set them was Stafford, I think. And I think before that it was Rodgers. But then it was Stafford, and now it's Mahomes, fastest to fill in the blank for the touchdowns and the yards and all that stuff. But when we talk about Patrick Mahomes, and we think about Patrick Mahomes, and we rank Patrick Mahomes, are we still living off, like, 2017 to 2022, 2023? And I realize he was in the Super Bowl a year and a half ago. I'm very aware of that. Like, I get it. I know he was there. But it didn't look so good. And the offense in the last few years, especially when all these teams have started playing double high safety against him and his rocket arm, and he used to have a speedy receiver there in Tyreek Hill. Those are being taken away. Teams are scheming against Patrick Mahomes. It's kind of like when golf courses used to say they were tiger-proofing. Remember that? They were tiger-proofing by making a course really, really long. And that didn't exactly work because, you know, Tiger could hit the ball longer than everybody else. To tiger-proof a course, you needed to make the fairway thin. But teams have figured out how to slow down Patrick Mahomes, and his numbers have not been very... They've not been great this year or last year, and they weren't that great the year before. So I don't know where to put Patrick Mahomes. When I first heard somebody say this earlier this week, that Mahomes is not a top five quarterback, I'm like, you are absolutely insane. But the numbers kind of bear it out. 310-840-4910. Where do you put Mahomes right now? And again, he could come back and throw 45 touchdowns and 10 picks this year, and the Chiefs with Eric Bieniemy could bounce right back. You know, you get Rashi Rice, keep him out of jail. Kelce was a, you don't, may not believe this, but Travis Kelce was a top five tight end last year. If you play fantasy football, he was tight end five. I don't know if that translates to top five or top eight or top 10 status, but Kelce, even though he looked old and slow, was still a pretty good weapon last year for Mahomes. 310-840-4910. I'm Mike Wickett here on Westwood One Sports. I just want to discuss Patrick Mahomes with some other people. Let's go to Mo in Chicago. Mo, what do you think of Patrick Mahomes here in 2026?
1: Oh, man. I think Mahomes is overrated, man. I don't think he's a top five quarterback in the league anymore. You take away all his weapons and he still can't create. I think he needs to have a super team around him in order for him to be good. And we've kind of seen that the last few years, like you were saying. I think the new name in the top five is Caleb Williams. I think he's coming for that

0: quarterback crown. I think
1: so. And remind me, what city are you calling from?
0: I'm calling from Chicago.
1: Okay, got it. Okay, just making sure. Just making sure.
0: Look at the numbers. Look at the numbers. Numbers back it up. We had nobody at wide receiver last year. DJ Moore had his worst year. Oh, Romo Dunze is out half the year. We're out here. We're running with nobodies, you know. And he's making things happen.
1: I'm just gonna tell you that you kind of shot yourself in the foot there. Thank you for calling, Mo. But
0: he's making.
1: No, Mo. I'm just going to jump in, man. I love you, and this is not just me being a Green Bay Packers fan who doesn't want to hear the Caleb Williams hype yet, okay? And I know who won the game. Like, I know. Like, I get it. But Caleb Williams doesn't belong anywhere near the top five of any quarterback rating. Maybe the top, one of the top five quarterbacks in the NFC North, all right? To be a top five quarterback, you got to be able to complete like 59% of your passes, okay? And that is what they are literally working on right now, okay? Everything you're hearing out of Bears minicamp is that the Bears are working on getting getting Caleb to do the easy things. There is not a better quarterback in the NFL potentially than Caleb Williams when you need a one-legged throw falling out of bounds, going the opposite way, that voodoo magic. I will give you that. But there's going to come a game or two where he can't suck for three quarters and then be good and great in the fourth and you're going to win. Caleb Williams' quarterback rating last year was 90.1. He was 22nd. Patrick Mahomes was 23rd. Okay? So I understand. You're hyped about your boy. I get it. I get it. But Caleb's not there yet. I think all this MVP talk about Caleb Williams is some of the most overhyped garbage I've ever heard in my life. All right? Complete 59% of your complete 60% of your passes, Caleb, and we can welcome you into the conversation for one of the top 10 quarterbacks in the NFL. There's not a stat out there that should put Caleb Williams in any top five. But what about Mahomes? Getting back to our conversation. And Mo, I love you, bro. But the Caleb Williams hype is ridiculous. 310-840-4910. Zeke is in Tennessee. Zeke, thanks for calling, man. Where do you stand on Patrick Mahomes in 2026?
2: Hey, what's going on? Full disclosure, I am a Titans fan. Cam, okay. Ward, all the way.
1: Cam has got a lot of talent, man. Cam has got...
2: Oh, yeah.
1: You know, the crazy thing about Cam is he had some of the, like, five of the most remarkable throws you saw last year of all quarterbacks in the NFL. His arm talent is ridiculous. I think the sky's the limit for Cam Ward.
2: Well, it's put up or shut up. Like, they've surrounded him with talent, so we'll see. But
1: he's got time. It can't be put up or shut up yet. He's, you know, second year in the league. He's got a little time.
2: Right.
1: Go ahead, sorry.
2: Right. Pat Mahomes. Three-time Super Bowl winner.
1: Yeah.
2: How many people have more Super Bowls than him?
1: Currently in the NFL, three. None.
2: Well, currently in the NFL, none.
1: Right.
2: He's 30 years old.
1: Sure.
2: How many quarterbacks have we seen go into their late 30s and succeed?
1: At
2: elite level.
1: But this is my point. Level. Do you still think that he is elite, or are we basing the elite illusion...
2: Yes.
1: On exactly what you're talking about, the MVPs and the Super Bowls of the past.
2: I think it's obnoxious. I think it's stupid if people don't think he's elite, if Pat Mahomes is not elite. Three-time Super Bowl winner at 30 years old. I don't care about QBR stats. You named a bunch of quarterbacks that were higher in QBR. Who would you want, you know, in a playoff game, Super Bowl game, halftime down 3-7 points? I mean, it's Pat Mahomes. How many times have you seen him teeter-totter down the sideline, make something happen, side throw, side angle? I mean, he's unbelievable. He's probably going to win a couple more Super Bowls, and I'll hang up and listen.
1: Hey, thanks, man. I appreciate it. And you know what? Here's the thing, too. Brady, you know, the GOAT, went like 9 years between winning Super Bowls. So it's not unheard of. Now, that's the great, you know, the GOAT. That's not unheard of, and it's a great point. That he could still win more. It's not unheard of to have a gap where things don't go right. You know, there's a lot that goes into building a Super Bowl contending NFL team. You have to get the defense right. You have to get the offensive line right. Your coordinators have to get right.

0: for some reason, the Chiefs just keep jettisoning off secondary members to other teams, and they still are able to reload. Karloftis has to hit. Chris Jones has to be really good. They just signed Kenneth Walker, which signals to me, that maybe Mahomes isn't going to throw for 5,200 yards this year. Maybe they are going to give Kenneth Walker the football 275 times this year. I don't know. That's what that tells me, is that they don't want to try to maybe beat you with Mahomes having to throw the ball 45 times a game. But again, the question is about his, you know, resume. Are we still living off that? Or if you watch Mahomes the last 2 years like I have and thought, God, something just isn't right. Doesn't look like that guy. 310-840-4910. Got a bunch of people on hold. We're going to get to you. I'm Mike Wickett. Your call's coming up next. You can also text, by the way, if the lines are busy or you can't hang on. You can shoot us a text. 310-840-4910. More on Patrick Mahomes. Is he still elite? Your call's next. Westwood One Sports.
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1: So I don't want to miss games as much as possible. I know it's like it's not all in my control. I mean, it's in God's control at some point, but I'm going to give myself a chance to, by the way I work, to be the best I can be. And so I'm in a good spot now compared to where some people thought, but I thought I was going to be here. So it's just doing what I'm supposed to do every single day, and then hopefully that gives me the chance to be out there with the guys whenever we start the season.
2: That is Patrick Mahomes. I'm Mike Wickett here, Westwood One Sports. Is he still an elite quarterback, a top three, top four, top five quarterback in the National Football League? I don't know the answer. I do know the last two years statistically have been down. And of course, last year, the offense did not look right. Then he got injured, tore the ligaments in his knee, expects to be ready for week one against Denver this year. But at 310-840-4910, do you still look at Patrick Mahomes as an elite quarterback of the National Football League, top three, top four guy? Or is maybe some of the shine wearing off and he might be living on the past of the MVPs and the Super Bowls? 310-840-4910. Again, I don't know the right answer. That's what I need you for. 310-840-4910. Let's go to Dallas and talk to Lance. Hey, Lance, thanks for calling, man. You're on Westwood One Sports. Lance is gone. CJ is in Cleveland. CJ, thanks for calling, man. You're on Westwood One.
3: Look, coming from a Browns fan who has seen a lot of mediocrity to bad quarterback play, I mean, these people had to be smoking some type of rocks that I want to try to think that Mahomes is not a top five quarterback. Like, I have 3 points that I want to point out to, like, why I think Mahomes has, quote-unquote, struggled, even though his struggling is everybody else's best years. Let's point that out right now. Number one, when you have Matt Nagy as your offensive coordinator, that will cause a lot of problems in of itself. The Kansas City Chiefs have had problems giving him a true number one outside of Travis Kelce, not named Tyreek Hill, since Hill got traded to the Miami Dolphins. And number three, what I think a lot of people don't talk about is just normal wear and tear on the Kansas City Chiefs. For the last 3 years, three out of the last 4 years, they have had the shortest offseason out of every single team in the NFL, which is an accomplishment in of itself, but that stuff starts to pile up. Players get older, the system gets reviewed more because there's more tape on it, and I just think that overall people need to stop listening to Lee ESPN and the rest of these national media doofuses that just need something new to talk about to draw in ratings and clicks and all this other stuff. Use your eyeballs. He's still a top five quarterback. We're going to see what's going to happen off the ACL. ACL injuries are completely different than what they were 10 years ago. We've seen Adrian Peterson bounce back from a torn ACL, and the medicine and the procedures and the recovery has gotten better since 2012. So can we stop with this? Patrick Mahomes is not a top five quarterback. I know people get tired of Chris Collinsworth glazing him up. I know people get tired of ESPN calling him better than Tom Brady and all this other stuff. But use your eyeballs. Use your common sense. This guy

0: was one of the best quarterbacks in the league, because if you take him off the team, which we saw last year, we saw what happened. They can't do nothing with that terrible wide receiver core. Xavier Worthy is not living up to the expectations. Travis Kelce's getting older. They haven't found a replacement at tight end. The other guys that they try to hype up are absolutely garbage amongst their peers. They're better than me. I can't go out there and play wide receiver. But at the end of the day, like, they need to restart fresh. Getting Kenneth Walker helps out. But at the end of the day, can we stop the disrespect to Patrick Mahomes, please? And that's all I got to say.
1: Thank you. Appreciate you, man. I will say, again, last year, the best point, by the way, in that entire call, the entire call, was the Matt Nagy point. That is why, to my friends in the New York area, in the tri-state area, that root for the New York Football Giants, the big blue wrecking crew, and our producer, Stu, I know you're there in Jersey, so you're surrounded by Giants fans. I worry about Jackson Dart this year. I think Matt Nagy is an abysmal offensive coordinator. I think that guy ruins a lot of offenses. Patrick Mahomes has had Matt Nagy the last 2 years, 3 years, as his offensive coordinator. The last 3 years. Okay, I'm going to go back four, so just bear with me. In 2022, Patrick Mahomes threw 41 touchdowns. In the last 3 years with Matt Nagy, he has thrown 27, 26, and last year 22 in the injury-shortened season. So his first year with Nagy, his touchdown passes dropped 14, and then another, and then last year 22. I think the best point that that caller made was about Matt Nagy, and that's why I worry about Jackson Dart. Okay? You can say all you want about John Harbaugh. You can talk about Malik Nabers and whether or not he's going to be in or out and Scataboo and all those other guys. But when your coordinator is Matt Nagy, I think you're in some trouble. I really think you're in a lot of trouble. By the way, Travis Kelce last year was the team's leading receiver. Kelce had 851 yards. He was the number one wide receiver last year, or number one pass catcher last year. 851 yards for Kelce and 5 touchdowns led the team. He led the team with 108 targets. He just looks so much slower than he did 2 years ago when he's out there running routes. Your number one pass-catching wide receiver last year for the Chiefs? Not Rashee Rice. Remember, he was out with the ACL injury at the beginning of the year. Not Xavier Worthy, as he said, not living up to that first-round billing. Hollywood Brown, 49 catches for 587 yards. That's what Patrick Mahomes was throwing to last year. So that maybe the caller is 100% right. Maybe he's 100% right. Appreciate you calling, my friend. 310-840-4910. 310-840-4910. Let's go to Larry in Colorado. Larry, you're on Westwood One Sports. We lost. Okay. All right, let's go to Charles, who's in Chicago. Charles, you're on Westwood One Sports. What's up, brother?
2: Mike, how you doing?
1: I am well. Thank you for calling.
2: Well, thank you for taking my call. Hey, I want to make a comment about the Patrick Mahomes top five debate. And I think the guy, was he from Cleveland who talked about the Matt Nagy? He was right on point, because Matt Nagy was a horrible coach. We had him in Chicago. After that first season where they went 12-4, he was horrible. He was a horrible offensive coordinator. He had no creativity. And so yeah. So that was the Matt Nagy effect. It wasn't because Patrick Mahomes, you know, kind of dipped off in terms of his skill set. No. The receivers. It was Matt Nagy's scheme and what he was running.
1: Now, in fairness, Andy Reid does most of the play calling for that team. We all understand that. But Nagy's got some influence in there. And he was brought back. Yeah. Like, he had a tour of duty in the teens, and they brought him back to Kansas City. So go ahead. Yeah, you're right.
2: Yeah, exactly. And before I get to the point of really why I called, Patrick Mahomes is still, you know, an elite quarterback. Because if I had one game to win, or let's say if I had one drive with 2 minutes left, Patrick Mahomes is the quarterback I want. You name me 5 other quarterbacks that you would pick over Patrick Mahomes for that last drive. And if you can't name 5, or if you can't even name 3, Patrick Mahomes is still elite. So that's the point I want to make about that.
1: Okay.
2: Now what I want to get on you.

0: On me? What did I do?
1: Yeah. Well, we were talking about Caleb Williams.
0: Yeah.
1: You kind of mentioned that you were a Green Bay Packers fan.
0: Oh, I got a tattoo on my shoulder, brother. I got Green Bay stuff all. You can't see my studio right now. Look, I have made no bones about it. I've been doing this show for months now here on Westwood One Sports. I don't hide my Packer fandom one iota on this program. I am a diehard.
1: Okay, I see that, which to me is why you had that criticism of Caleb Williams. Now, my question for you is Jordan Love a top five quarterback?
0: No, but he's a top 10 quarterback. I'd put him in the top 10. I wouldn't put him in the top five. I wouldn't put him ahead of Drake May, Stafford, Lamar, Josh Allen, Burrow. I wouldn't put him up in that elite MVP quarterback class right now. Could he get there? Sure. But I wouldn't put him there right now. He's not a top five guy.
1: But you'll put him ahead of Caleb Williams.
0: 100%. There's no stat. There's no statistic or data or anything. If you want to go hardcore analytics or you want to go traditional stats, there's not one out there that says Caleb is better than Jordan right now. Could he get there? Of course he could, but he's not there right now.
1: I'm going to tell you. I'm going to tell you why he is. Other than his completion percentage, which we all know is kind of low, or whatever the case may be.
0: Yeah.
1: Caleb, every other winning stat, Jordan Love has been a starting quarterback, what, 4 years? 5 years?
0: Three.
1: How many years?
0: Three.
1: They've never been higher than a seventh seed.
0: Wins are not a quarterback stat. Is Dan Marino not as good of a quarterback as pick a random QB that's won a championship? Wins are not a quarterback stat, my friend. Quarterback stats are quarterback stats.
1: I know they're not. But winning enhances your image as a quarterback. Enhances your standing as a quarterback.
0: Sure does.
1: A lot of people say, yeah, Dan Marino was a great quarterback. But what's the knock on him? He's never won a Super Bowl.
0: But again, stat wins are not quarterback stats. Okay, Super Bowls are team stats. Okay, wins are team stats. I understand we look at Brady and his seven Super Bowls, but Brady had the greatest run of an organization ever. The coach and all, they were the best run. I still will argue to the death that Aaron Rodgers, talent-wise, better than Brady. But Brady's the GOAT because of his resume.
1: Right. Okay, so do you believe that Jordan Love has a better, what's the word I'm looking for, has a better, higher ceiling than Caleb?
0: I would say Caleb has a higher ceiling, but it doesn't mean that Love's ceiling isn't high. At last year, I think he was in the game against the Broncos when Micah Parsons got hurt and that derailed everything. They also lost their starting tackle and safety in that game that people don't remember because you're not Packer nerds like me. But at that point, Love was fourth, according to DraftKings, in the MVP voting. Fourth! And they were 9-3 and leading the division. That game destroyed the rest of the year because everybody got hurt. I think Love has MVP ability. But you don't win the MVP when you're the seventh seed. We all agree on that. Right. I think Caleb should get there. He was the number one pick in the draft for a reason, but it's not there yet.
1: Okay, so do you believe that stats should really bear out how great of a quarterback you are as opposed to situational and what you do in crunch time and in clutch time?
0: I think it's all in the same conversation. I think it's all part of it. I think if you are accurate, you take shots, you throw touchdowns, you win in the clutch. Jordan Love in that playoff game against your Bears threw for 323, four touchdowns, no picks, and his team had a 16-point lead in the fourth quarter, and they lost. It was the worst day of my life.
1: Oh, I know. Oh, it was the greatest day of my life.
0: Oh, shut up. Get out of here.
1: We were celebrating in Chicago. Oh, my God. Hey, you got to think about it. I know. You guys had a curse on us. We couldn't beat you guys ever. And we finally got over the hump. And we have beaten you three out of the last four times.
0: We are never letting Charles back on the air. Ban this man.
1: Yes, you will.
0: Charles, you're a good.

0: Mahomes is a top five quarterback in the league. Game on the line. I mean, who are you going to trust more? The guy's won, what, three Super Bowls?
1: Yeah.
0: He may not be quite the same quarterback he once was, but retool him, get him some new weapons. I know they got, what, Kenneth Walker this year as a running back. I think that could really boost things up for him. Travis Kelce on the downside of his career, but, you know, get him a couple more wide receivers and a tight end, new tight end. You know, I think he could rejuvenate his career. That being said, to touch on what you guys were talking about, I think next year Caleb will be entered into that top five category because game on the line. You know, I know he did struggle, but this is going to be the first, you know, his first time in the NFL with some continuity. You know, second year in Ben Johnson's offense. He's had to go through some, you know, it's only his third year, but two different offensive coordinators, you know, off the bat. So it's like that first year was just a throwaway. I really, truly believe that this is going to be his step this year where he could possibly win the MVP. Just my thoughts. I mean, hope it's true because I did grow up a Bears fan, but...
1: Okay, what is happening here? Why are all these Bears fans getting on the air? Who the hell's who's screening these? Mondo, our board operator, keep... Mondo, what are we doing? What is the screening process for the show tonight? There, Nick, you have yourself a great night. I want to sneak in one more before a break, and that's Emily, who's listening in San Diego, America's finest city. Hello, Emily. You're on Westwood One Sports.
2: Hello, Mike. Glad to be talking to you about my most favorite thing in the world. I'm how about those Chiefs, my homie? And I just want to say that I believe that Patrick Mahomes has lately been given years bad weapons. They have broken down. I mean, the run with Tyreek Hill was fantastic. I mean, his throwing isn't something that is lacking. His play and little tricks that he does, they're still there. It's just that the weapons, he's getting a raw deal because the weapons aren't there for him any longer. And so, you know, we find him running and doing his own plays. So he's doing more than what's expected of him to try and make the team a better team.
1: I think it's fair. And thank you, Emily, for getting in. I think it's amazing, too, because I think Brett Veach is a really good general manager. I wonder, the focus has not been on getting Patrick weapons. I mean, Rashi Rice, can he stay out of jail? Can his ACL stay healthy? You know, that they didn't address the wide receiver position this offseason. You got Tyquan Thornton and Xavier Worthy and Rashi Rice. Like, where does that stack up in the AFC for a wide receiver room? It's not near the top. Again, Kelce was their number one receiver last year. He had, statistically, Kelce was really good. But when you watch him play, it's looked like he's running in mud. So I think that's got to be part of it. There have always been some leaky offensive lines for this squad ever since Tampa Bay beat them in the Super Bowl. Like, the offensive line has never looked great. And then Philly destroyed them on the offensive line in that Super Bowl two Super Bowls ago. It's weird. I feel like it's like, what's Brett Veach doing? Why is Brett Veach, their general manager, not addressing the elephant in the room, which is get him a number one wide receiver? Go trade for Brian Thomas Jr. Why didn't they make the trade for DJ Moore? Why not go find somebody who's not happy, wants to be... Why aren't they on the phone with the Cowboys trying to trade for George Pickens? Pickens would be fantastic. Downfield threat, super talented, wide receiver one. You know, Jerry will trade. Why not do it? We'll come back to this. You want to get your thoughts in, text 310-840-4910. The consensus so far is yes, Mahomes still top five despite two down years. We're going to talk some Big 12 media days. It's almost college football time. Was there a bigger story than the Brendan Sorsby story? Coming out of the Big 12, that's coming up next here on Westwood One Sports.
3: 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NFL training camps begin opening in 10 days. And yes, we're counting. You're home for the NFL. Westwood One Sports.
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0: She was out walking her dog. 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Your foot was on the gas and her life was on the line. 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
5: 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It appears by its own numbers, the U.S. government seems insolvent. 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
1: Thanks for hanging out here on a Sunday Funday night, wherever you are in America. 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You can follow me at Mike Wickett on Instagram, TikTok, Facebook, Twitter, two T's in Wickett. We, of course, are getting ready. It's the last month without football. Thank God. All right, we're almost there. We are almost there. And we are previewing every NFL team. We are previewing the conferences in college football. And today it's a spotlight on the Big 12 and a guy who was at the Big 12 media days a couple of days ago. ESPN college football insider Laja Dusable is with us. Laja, thank you so much for the time, man. Appreciate it.
2: Hey, how you doing? It's Laja Dusable.
1: Laja, I am so sorry. Laja Dusable. My sincerest apologies. I will get that right. I apologize. Was there a bigger story? What was the bigger story? Brendan Sorsby or the Monster Energy drink branding deal for the Big 12?
2: I mean, Brendan Sorsby wasn't really a story. When you look at it, Cincinnati didn't talk about it. Texas Tech, the commissioner, Mr. Yormark, didn't talk about it. So I think the Big 12 is just ready to put that story to bed and move forward with the season. I mean, the partnership with Monster was massive when it comes to marketing for the Big 12.
1: When you say Texas Tech didn't want to talk about it, were they prodded? Were people trying to ask about it? Was Coach McGuire just defiant answering any questions about it?
2: I mean, no, he was pretty open about, you know, what they dealt with this offseason, but I just think the players and the team are ready to move forward. Brendan Sorsby obviously is not going to be a Red Raider this season, and they're just going to move forward. You know, Will Hammond is their quarterback. He's dealing, you know, coming off an ACL injury. But they're really just geared to getting ready to start for week one. I don't know if he was, like, quiet about it, but you can tell, like, they were ready to just move on.
1: Stop bringing it up is what they're wearing T-shirts
2: pretty,
1: that are saying.
2: Pretty much.
1: Just
2: yeah.
1: Stop bringing it up. Hey, who's the most interesting new coach to you in the Big 12?
2: I think Colin Klein, and I would say a tie between Colin Klein and Eric Morris. I'll start with Colin Klein. What a storybook type of movie this could be for Colin Klein to return back to the school, Kansas State, that gave him so much. And for him to have Avery Johnson for one more year, a guy that he recruited when he was originally there as the offensive coordinator, who has a similar skill set to him, to turn things around for the Wildcats, that would be storybook. And then when you look at Oklahoma State, one win last year. Eric Morris comes over having one of the most high-potent offenses in all the nation from North Texas, and he brought a lot of his players over, so they'll know how to run that system from day one. So, to me, those are like the two intriguing new hires in the Big 12. I mean, Morgan Scully technically is a new hire, but he's been at Utah for 19 years.
1: He's got some big shoes to fill with Whittingham taking the job in Ann Arbor. But like you said, he's been there before. Will a lot change, do you think, from Whittingham to Scally in Utah?
2: Well, yeah, I think he was running the defense over the last few years. Kyle Whittingham gave him the keys to the defense, I think, over the last, like, 6 or 7 years. So the defense will be the same. Offense, Kevin McGivens comes over from Utah State. And when you look at it, there's some similarities between what Jason Beck ran at Utah and what McGivens wants to run at Utah. They both had very mobile quarterbacks. Devin Dampier is still there. He stayed at Utah. And at Utah State, Coach McGivens had Bryson Barnes, who was an athletic quarterback as well. So you're going to see a lot of eye candy with pre-snap motion. But talking to Morgan Scully and Wayshawn Parker and Devin Dampier, the thing that really resonated with me is they know what their DNA is. It's physicality in the trenches and running the football, and that's exactly what Utah is going to continue to do.
1: Talking with ESPN college football insider Laja Dusable here on Westwood One Sports. My name's Mike Wickett. I am in Des Moines, Iowa. I am 45 minutes south of Ames. My wife went to Iowa State. I'd be remiss if I didn't ask you about their new head coach, Jimmy Rogers, coming from Washington State. That is one bare cupboard they've got up there in Ames, though, because everybody followed their old coach to Happy Valley.
2: He's got big shoes to fill. You were talking about earlier somebody like Morgan Scully having big shoes to fill, but what Matt Campbell did at Ames was unheard of. To make them a contender year in and year out, like, that was unheard of before Matt Campbell got to Ames. Like, Iowa State wasn't a team that routinely competed for a Big 12 championship.

0: game or even in the running or dark horses. Well, with Matt Campbell, they were consistently competing year in and year out. And the funny thing is, him and Jimmy Rogers kind of remind me of themselves. Like, they're defensive-minded coaches. Jimmy Rogers was at South Dakota State for most of his career. He goes to Washington State. And the crazy thing is, last year he had 80 new players. And even with 80 new players, he kept them bowl eligible. That lets you know what type of coach he is. He's able to turn things around. So even in this scenario, even though he's bringing a lot of people from Washington State to run his defense, he has a knack for keeping things afloat. And that was the thing that really resonated with me talking to Jimmy Rogers. He was saying, this isn't like a start over a rebuild year, right? And Ames are expected to win, and we continue to expect to win here.
1: Leger, what is the situation around Deion Sanders? I know it's a show. Everybody loves watching. You get all the people on the sidelines. But is the product good? Do you see it being good going forward?
0: It's going to be a struggle. I think people were remiss or didn't understand how good Shedeur Sanders and Travis Hunter were at Colorado, because the program hasn't been the same since those two guys left. Like, they literally carried them to an outside chance of being in the Big 12 championship game while they were there. And when you look at it, yes, Deion's still getting some high number recruits when you look at the star ratings, but for some reason it just hasn't worked out. And the biggest issue is it's been the trenches. Like, they haven't been able to be consistently good in the trenches, offense and defensive line. He brings in 8 new transfers on the offensive line. And talking to Julian Lewis, everybody calls him Juju, he was touting the offensive line. He said the offensive line was so good. Last year I felt like that kid had no chance, even though he only played in 4 games. In those 4 games, he was sacked multiple times. He had no chance to go through his progressions and get the ball down the field. So we'll see. They bring in Danny Scudero from San Jose State, who led the nation in receiving yards last year. So he'll have a target that he can really confine in. But it doesn't matter if they can't protect up front and they can't affect the quarterback, which is something Colorado really struggled to do last year.
1: Leger, appreciate the time, man. I'm up against it. Thank you for coming on. We will get you on down the road. I'm Mike Wickett. Coming up, what happened last night in Vegas? That's next on Westwood One Sports.
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1: Clear skies tonight with a low of 64. Ample sunshine expected again tomorrow, highs around 88. Lows dip down to about 66 tomorrow night. Lots of sunshine and dry Tuesday and Wednesday with highs in the low 90s.
0: Taking a look at the long range,
1: 93 Thursday, 93 Friday, and 94 on Saturday. I'm Staff Meteorologist Derek Hite. Currently, it's 84 degrees.
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4: Thanks again to Leger Duzible from ESPN, their college football insider, covering the Big 12 media days. Sounds like nobody wanted to talk about Brendan Sorsby. I get that. last night was incredible. At the same time as you had one of the best World Cup matches of the entire, and intriguing, and there were storylines with the Switzerland Argentina match going to overtime or extra time. I'm not a soccer guy. You know what I mean. They got done with 90 minutes, and the bonus time they went into overtime, I would call it. But whatever. At the same time you had that with one of the most incredible game-winning goals that you'll ever see, the flip side was the anticlimactic UFC fight, the return of the notorious Conor McGregor fighting in Las Vegas, and the fight against Max Holloway, I was juiced up for it, man. Like, I get off the air at 10 o'clock on Saturday nights here in the Central Time Zone, and I got to watch Patty the Batty in about 14 seconds knock or strangle a dude out in the octagon. And then after that, there was the hype and the build-up, and then it was Max Holloway and Conor McGregor, and here was the entire fight.
5: McGregor back to the proving ground. McGregor trying to get off to a fast start as a green.
6: He's falling. Conor fell twice trying to throw those kicks.
5: Oh, good right hand from Holloway. McGregor back to his feet, 30 seconds.
7: He's slipping around a bit on the mat.
5: Oh, there's a third slip.
6: What's going on with his leg?
5: Holloway's looking at the referee because he feels as though McGregor maybe is injured. Mike Beltran says, keep working. Oh, man.
6: It's so weird that he just keeps falling every time like that.
7: Yeah, not good.
6: Every time he throws,
7: like there's something wrong with his leg. And that's that leg. It's the leg that he broke.
5: Oh, and now that